0: work in your life,
1: even in your latter years. I know one of the great admiration for Brother Huff was there's never a retirement was hardly ever in his vocabulary. It didn't fit him. Because when he moved from one particular role or calling or ministry, there was always another open door. And he was always moving through another open door. And he was always working at it. And God blessed him and used him because he wasn't willing to give up. But he remained faithful. I had a friend, I'm going to close with this. I had a friend, actually I came to London to visit Marcia before we were married, and right after I arrived here, I think it's the weekend we got engaged. That would have been 1975. As soon as I got here, this is before the days of cell phones, I got a call. It was from my mother, and my mother was telling me about our neighbor that had passed away. Now, they seem like not a big deal to you, but from the time I was a little bitty boy, I grew up next door to these people. They were almost like my grandparents. I worked for them. They were the custodians at a public school just a couple of streets over. And from the time I was about 12 years old, I worked with him every day after school, cleaning the school. And so I was close to him. He would always talk as we swept the floors and we spent about an hour and a half every day after school cleaning that entire school. And my job was to move the desk over and roll, and he would sweep, and I'd move it back. Then he'd sweep that aisle, and I'd move it again. As soon as we'd get through, I'd empty the trash cans. He'd lock the doors. We'd move to the next room. We went through the entire school like that every day. And every day he would talk to me about retirement. I can't wait till I retire. I can't wait till I retire. Down through those years. And he was looking forward to that day when he got 65. That was going to be the big celebration day. And he was going to retire. Well, he did. That day came. I'd already gone off to Bible school. That day came. And he retired. He was retired for 2 months. He had a massive heart attack. And died. His retirement didn't work out like he planned. He worked all those years, and all he could think about was, when I get that age, then I'm going to kick back. I'm going to take it easy. I'm not going to have to work anymore. And I understand the motivation that's there. But I think as far as the kingdom of God is concerned, we need to remember this. Retirement and the kingdom of God don't exist. Amen. We always have a place. We always have a calling. We always have a ministry. No matter what role or what job we have, we need to keep our eyes fixed upon that day when we finally receive our reward. Amen. In the presence of the Lord. That's the most important thing. In the kingdom of God, we need to be willing to develop a desire, a holy ambition. Lord, use me. Lord, use me and make me willing to be used. Cause my heart to be changed. Help me to do what I do heartily as unto the Lord, because soon there's going to be a reward if we'll serve faithfully. Amen. Lord, I thank you that you have given to every one of us here, Lord, a task, a calling, a gift, a ministry. And Lord, I just pray that we would all be willing, Lord, to allow you to work in our hearts, Lord, and to affect our desires so that we would put you and the kingdom of God first, and glorifying you, Lord, would be our great desire. Minister, Lord, I pray. Lord, I know that your hand is upon the young. It's on every age group. And no matter how young or how old, men and women in this church and in this service tonight, you've got a plan for them to use them. And I ask you, Lord, to put it in their heart to be willing to be used of the Lord, whatever that you desire for us to do. Hallelujah. Hallelujah. Glory to God.
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2: The Bible reads, "So he departed thence and found Elisha the son of Shaphat, who was plowing with 12 yoke of oxen before him, and he with the 12. And Elijah passed by him and cast his mantle upon him, and he left the oxen and ran after Elijah, and said, Let me, I pray thee, kiss my father and my mother, and then I will follow thee. He said unto him, Go back again, for what have I done to thee? And he returned back from him and took a yoke of oxen, and slew them, and boiled their flesh with the instruments of the oxen, and gave unto the people, and they did eat. Then he arose and went after Elijah, and ministered unto him." If you will, stretch your hands toward heaven one more time. Ask the Lord to help us. Heavenly Father, we thank you, Jesus. God, we ask you, Lord, to anoint us tonight, Lord. God, by the power of the Holy Ghost, I pray, Jesus. Lord, we need your anointing at this hour, God. We praise in Christ's name. Amen. Praise the Lord. I'm going to try to preach. I don't think I hold us very long tonight. But I want to preach to us. Felt like preaching here about Elisha. We know the story of Elijah, how in this same chapter, or in the previous chapter, how Elijah had prayed and fire fell from heaven, and they'd killed 450 prophets of Baal. Then Jezebel sent him a word, and how he ended up in the cave, and how that he come out of the cave and got the Lord told him instructions that he needed to do. And you know the old story how Elijah was saying, "I'm the only one that's left. You know, I'm the only one that's trying to live like this." And that 18th verse, I didn't read it, but he said, "Yet I have left me 7,000 in Israel." This is the Lord talking to Elijah. "I've left me 7,000 in Israel, all the knees which have not bowed unto Baal, and every mouth which has not kissed him." Aren't you glad that there's still some that's living right? When we feel like we're the only ones, God's got more out there that's living right. When the devil says you're the only one living like this, dressing like that, let me tell you, there's more than just a few. God's going to have a remnant. But here we pick up where Elijah has come down, and he sees Elisha out plowing the 12 yoke of oxen. And when he comes by him, Elijah casts his mantle on Elisha. And this here was the symbol that Elisha was going to follow in Elijah's footsteps. He was going to be the successor when Elijah left here. And what an honor and what a privilege it was to be chosen to be the successor after Elijah. You know how well Elijah done, the miracles that was taking place. And here, no doubt, Elisha had been raised to know about God. And Elisha knew what it meant when that mantle was laid upon him. When he come by and Elijah put that mantle on his shoulder, Elisha realized, "My, look what has just happened to me. I've been chosen to come behind Elijah. I've been chosen when Elijah's gone that I'm gonna take up where he left off, and I'm going on." Young folks, can I encourage you tonight to pick up a mantle? There's people there. Our preachers are getting older. Different ones is growing old. Our prayer warriors. We need some that's going to rise up and that's going to pick up the mantle and follow in the footsteps of the godly men and women that it's helped blaze a trail. It's a privilege and an honor to get to be in a youth camp like this. It doesn't just happen overnight, but they've been sweating, they've been tears, they've been praying, and they've been laboring over the years that you and I could come and enjoy such a youth camp as this and to carry on the holiness heritage that we've been taught by good godly people. But they're dying off. We need another generation. We need some more young people that arise up and say, I want to follow in the footsteps. I don't want to follow in the ways of the world. But I want to realize what a privilege and what an honor it is to be able to serve God. To be able to stand and declare the word of God in the midst of this dying generation. But Elisha realized what a privilege and an honor it was to be the successor to Elijah. And here he said, and he comes and he says, and Elijah passed by him and cast his mantle upon him. And he left the oxen and ran after Elijah and said, let me, I pray thee, kiss my father and my mother, and then I will follow thee. Praise the Lord. What is it? Elisha's a working. Elisha's realizing, hey, if I'm going to follow Elijah, I got to leave everything else behind me. If I'm going to be committed unto Elijah, I got to cut ties with this whole world. I got to put everything behind me. He said, could I go back and kiss my father and kiss my mother goodbye? And here Elijah says, yeah, go back. Oh, what have I done for you? I believe Elisha was thinking, hey, I'm a going back for a little while, but I'm going to follow you, Elijah. Praise the Lord. I want to tell you, children, when God knocks at your heart, or when God calls you, hey, it's a privilege. It's an honor to be chosen of God and to follow Jesus Christ. Some say I want to, but in a later time, I want to serve God, but later in years, let me encourage you. Don't wait no longer. If you're lost, it's time to get saved now and pick up the mantle and follow Christ. But he said, let me go back and kiss my mother and my father. And he said unto him, go back again, for what have I done to thee? Hey, what a question. What have I done to you? Elisha knows what has happened. He said, you've chosen me to be your successor. My, I wish I could get that across. That privilege that he has now. And here he says, and he returned back from him and took a yoke of oxen and slew them and boiled their flesh with the instruments of the oxen and gave unto the people, and they did eat. Then he arose and went after Elijah and ministered unto him. Praise the Lord. Now you say, I'm just going back to kiss mama and daddy goodbye. I just want to tell them I've got a greater calling. Praise the Lord. Daddy, I won't be farming with you anymore. I won't be plowing the oxen anymore. But I've got a greater calling that's come upon my life. And Elisha goes back and he kisses mama and daddy. But it also says, if you'll study, that he had a feast and he slew the oxen and he used the instruments to boil the oxen with. You say, what is that of importance, preacher? Elisha's committing himself unto Paul and Elijah. Help me just a minute. Elisha said, hey, and if you study, Elisha was going to be, he was a wealthy farmer. Everything going good for him. But he goes back and he not only tells mom and daddy goodbye, but he slays them oxen and he burns the plow. What's he saying? I'm fully committed and to trust in God. I'm fully committed and to serving you, Elijah. I'm telling you tonight, it's time to slay some things in your life and say, I'm going to serve God. Everybody else may have gathered around and said, I'm sure enjoying this feast. I'm sure enjoying what Elisha has done for us. I'm thankful for the meal. I hate to see Elisha go, but I'm appreciative of what he's doing. I could see Elisha said, hey, you really don't know what all I am doing. You don't really know what I am saying. Come on now. When he said, I'm willing to slay my oxen. What is it when things get hard, when times get rough, and I don't have money in my pocket? I may not have nothing to eat with. But he's saying one thing about it, Brother Joy. I ain't going back to plowing oxen anymore. Hallelujah. I said, I ain't going back to plowing oxen anymore. I'm telling you, young folks, I want to encourage you tonight. I commit your ways unto the Lord. I said, commit your ways unto the Lord and cut ties with anything that would draw you back and would pull you back to the world. I say goodbye, old world. Goodbye. I'm serving God. He said, hey, Elisha may have said, Elijah, I'm going to kiss mom and daddy. But I believe old Elijah may have said, when he was going back, God may have got to dealing with his heart and saying, yeah, but you need to get rid of some things when you get there. Come on now. You might as well just go ahead and slay them things that would pull back on you. Come on, young folks. You can't serve God with things still in your house, in the closet. You can't serve God like you ought to until you fully commit your ways unto the Lord. I wish I could preach right now. But Elisha said, hey, when I leave here, come on now, when I leave here, I ain't leaving nothing behind me to pull me back. But I'm looking for Elijah. I'm following Elijah wholehearted. Come on now. I wish them young folks would rise up tonight and say, I'm following Jesus wholeheartedly. I'm committed unto you, God. I'm committed unto serving you, Lord. And no matter what it costs me, no matter what I have to do, I'm serving God. How many do you know that it started out well? That it started out good. But when hard times show up, when troubles come around, there's something to draw them on the backside. Why don't you just come on back over here? Come on now. There's a pull back on this side. When times are hard, when the storms of life are raging, there's a pull back. I'm telling you tonight, but when you lay it all on the altar, come on now, Elisha didn't just slay the ox, but he used the instruments. What you talking about, preacher? He took them two wooden beams, all that made up that plow, Brother Joy. He took that thing and he said, that's what he used to boil them with. What was it? He said, I need me some fire. Come on now. I need something to boil these oxen with. Ain't nothing greater than this right here in my hand. He may have said, hey, if I ever come back, I can get me some more oxen and pick my plow back up. But he said, I don't plan on coming back. He said, I don't plan on coming back. I'm going to go ahead and burn the plow and I can boil the oxen. What am I saying? It's time to cut loose of whatever may draw you back, or whatever may pull you back. It's time to cut ties with it. I said it's time to cut ties with it. We need some young folks that are committed. We need some young folks that are say, hey, come hell or high waters, or come troubles of life, I'm still serving Jesus. I'm standing in the gap, and I'm making up the hedge because I've laid everything else down. But he said he just come back to kiss his mom and dad goodbye. But they got more to it then. He realized there were some other things there that was dear to him. There were some other things there that would draw him back. But aren't you glad Elisha said, I'll burn the plow so I can boil the oxen. I'm going to use it to get, I'm going to get rid of everything. I want to encourage you tonight in the first night of youth camp. Whatever's holding you back from getting in, whatever's holding

Jesus. I'm following God. I've been here long enough. I've been youth camp after youth camp and right back in the same old place. But this time, I said this time, I'm cutting ties and following God. What would hold us back from getting all of God we need? What is it that caused us to draw back and to pull back? I thought in the book of Matthew, the back book of Matthew, chapter number 13, verse number 44, it said, and again, the kingdom of heaven is like in the treasure hid in a field, the which when a man hath found, he hideth, and for the joy thereof goeth, and selleth all that he hath, and buyeth that field. What is it? He seen a treasure. He seen something priceless, Brother Gene. And he said, I'm willing to sell everything I got just to buy that field with that treasure in it. Come on now. Is that where we're at tonight with Jesus? Are we willing to sell everything out and say, Lord, I just want you. I just want to follow you, Jesus. Then he goes on down to verse number 45, says, and again, the kingdom of heaven is like a merchant man seeking goodly pearls, who, when he hath found one pearl of great price, went and sold all that he had and bought it. Come on, sister. What is it? He found something that was more precious to him than everything else he owned. He found something that was greater and dear to him than anything else he had. I want to tell you tonight, Jesus is more precious than gold or silver. Jesus is more precious than this world. Jesus is more precious than anything you can think of or come up with. I'm telling you tonight, I would like to see some young folks sell out to Jesus. I said, sell out to God tonight and say, Lord,

you. I wish you'd rise up and say, I'm slaying these old things and following Jesus. I don't want to get caught too much so first night anyway. But it wouldn't hurt for some of our parents. Some of our grandparents. That would do an example. That would show them what it really like to be sold out to Jesus. I'm wading in dangerous waters. Little Bob, little Sue, really don't know what it knows it means to be sold out. Because they see mom and dad. Every time troubles got, every time it got hard, they fell back on the world. They fell back on the former things. I ain't ever got rooted and grounded in Jesus. Come on now, help me, smile at me. But I'm telling you what, if we had some parents and grandparents that would stand up and slay their odds and use their instruments to pull him with, I'm saying, I'm cutting ties with this world. I want to lead my baby the right direction. I want to let them know when hard times come, you still depend on Jesus. You still depend on God. You ain't got to run back every time something comes up, but you can stand in the power of God. They need an example. They need to know not just what you say, but your actions. That teaching them that you can trust God. Elisha didn't know where all he was headed. But Elisha knew one thing. I'm committed to Elijah. He said, I'm committed to Elijah. I don't know, Brother Jim, where all this trip's going to take us. But there's one thing about it. I'm committed to Jesus. And I, come on now. Are you really committed to Him?

Did you just come to play games again this week? Did you just come to act like everything was all right? I pray this week you'll be so committed when you leave here. They won't nothing ever change your mind again. Come on now. You'll be so sold out to God. Wherever Elijah went, Elisha was right behind him. I said, wherever Elijah went, Elisha was right behind him. I pray wherever the Lord leads you, that's where you're going to be. You're going to follow him wherever he goes. I'm telling you, it's the best life you could ever live. It's serving Jesus. And Elisha, look what all Elisha done. He got a double portion of what Elijah had. Young folks, look what you got an opportunity to have. My God, you got such grand and great opportunities. I'd have had the power of God and to have Jesus inside of you. I'm doing great things. Stand with us all over the house, please.

gotta be like Elisha. You gotta let all that go. You gotta leave all that behind you. You gotta turn it loose and let it go. Boys, if you're gonna make anything for Jesus, don't let anything hold you back. Don't leave anything back there you run to. Always remember, follow Jesus. How many young folks tonight? Like I say, I got some things I really need to slay. I got some things I really need to cut loose. That I can truly get in this youth camp this week. I really need to take care of a few things that I've been just pampering and petting. I just need to go ahead and destroy it where it won't have a pull on me. Because you know what will happen if you don't? You get in this altar and go to praying. Like you gaining, getting somewhere. All of a sudden that thing's going to rise back up. Pulling you back. But I want to encourage you to be Elisha. Cut ties with it. Mom and Daddy, I don't know if I'll ever see you again. I got a greater calling on my life, and I'm going to see what God will do with me. Young folks, why don't you say, God, I want to see what you do in my life. Not that I'll gain recognition, not that I gain my name will be in bright lights. But I can bring glory to the kingdom of God. I can see souls added into the kingdom. Would you like to pray tonight? Who would be the one to step out, Lord? I want to be Elisha. I want to slay anything that would hinder me. I want to slay my oxen. I want to burn my plow.

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1: 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Collins. Up next, another great message from L.L. Collins.
2: There shall not be left here one stone upon another that shall not be thrown down. Amen. There are many things prophesied in the Matthew 24 that are yet future. The guarantee that those things that are yet future shall be fulfilled is the fact that this one was fulfilled. Exactly. This part has already been fulfilled. The first two verses have already come to pass. The rest of Matthew 24 is yet future, because the first two verses have come to pass already. The Roman legions did attack Jerusalem in 70 AD. They would have about 40 years probation before that happened. That 40 years, more or less, was a transition period. Amen. That was the transition period from the Jewish economy to the church economy. Amen. When Jesus was crucified, just about 3 days more or less later than this prophecy was given, we can credit this also to some of the very last words of Jesus. That puts a great credence to it, folks. Amen. That lends great credulity to this scripture, the fact that he spoke it in the last week before he was crucified. Amen. Jesus said, "There shall not be one stone left upon another." Amen. In just a few days, the veil of the temple that it would have took a team of horses to rip apart was ripped apart by God himself. Amen. While Jesus hung on the cross, the Bible records it for all to hear, the veil of the temple was rent in twain. Thus begun the destruction of the temple. Thus bared the Holy of Holies. Right. Amen. Intimating, amen, indicating that the Holy of Holies was no longer the place where men would meet God. Right. Amen. Hallelujah. They would meet him at the cross. Aren't you glad you met him at the cross? At the cross where I first saw the light and the burden of my heart rolled away. It was there by faith I received my sight. And now I'm happy all the day. Raise your hands and praise God. Hallelujah. Jesus said, "There shall not be left here one stone upon another." Amen. Israel was cut off, according to Romans 11th chapter, the very day that Jesus Christ was crucified. Amen. Israel was cut off the very day that the Messiah was cut off. Daniel, the 9th chapter, amen, divides it into three parts. The first 7 weeks was to restore and rebuild Jerusalem. Amen. The next 62 weeks, amen, would be up until the time that the Messiah was cut off, killed, or crucified. Amen. The last period of time, or the 70th week of Daniel, would have to wait because they rejected Christ. The clock stopped. Amen. Amen. The clock stopped. I went the other day and bought me a watch down at the dollar store. Amen. And paid $3.99 for it. Amen. And Christmas, when we opened our presents, I had two watches. Amen. Better than the one that I bought. And so I'll be wearing a different one from time to time. Amen. God wants us to be a little bit time conscious. Praise God. He wants us to know a little bit about what God has done. The fact that God has done some wonderful things, amen, in prophecy is proof that he's going to do all the other things that he said he's going to do. Amen. He saw to it. It happened just like he said. You can't stop prophecy. Some of it is already history. It's already been said. If there's anything that we learn from history, it's the fact that we never learn from history. If we did, we would know that the fact that Israel, amen, had its judgment in part already and was cut off in the economy of God. Amen. Ah, yes. Amen. That's made clear in Acts 15 and 14 and 15. Amen. How that James said God did it first, visit the Gentiles. Amen. Blindness in part has happened to Israel, according to Paul in Romans chapter 11. They were cut out of their own olive tree that we might be grafted in. Amen. It all happened just like he said. If that happened just like he said, you can count on it in the very near future. That white horseman's going to ride out after the tribulation of those days. Amen. The Son of Man is going to appear. He's going to make his advent and land upon the Mount of Olives. The mountain shall cleave asunder, and he shall walk in through the eastern gate into his own temple, just like the Bible said he would. Amen. Just like he prophesied in Zechariah, just like he prophesied in Daniel, just like he prophesied in Isaiah, just like he prophesied in Jeremiah, just like he prophesied in Malachi. Amen. To this, James said, agree all the prophets. When you get prophecy and get it right, it agrees with all the prophets. And you don't have to throw any of the pieces away. Amen. You don't have to take any pieces and reshape them. Did you ever get a crossword puzzle that you wanted to take one of those pieces and saw it out right? I have. That belongs there. But it didn't. The color fit. Everything seemed to fit. But it didn't fit. Amen. Oh no. Yeah. And the pieces of the jigsaw puzzle of prophecy all fit perfectly once we get it straight. Praise God. Amen. Jesus in Matthew was prophesying about a Jewish economy. To tell the truth, he didn't have time to tell them the future of the church. He didn't have time to tell them that night, amen, in that Olivet discourse, all that he could have told them. Amen. There's some things he didn't know himself. He says it right in Matthew 24. The Son don't even know the day and the hour. Amen. Hallelujah. I've said that he still don't. Amen. I have good friends that have said, my good friend Pearl Robinson said years ago, said, I believe he knows now. Amen. Roger, he believes he knows now. Amen. I don't believe he knows, even now. I'll tell you why I don't believe he knows. He's still the Son. Praise God. He's still in the position of the Son. Amen. Isn't he still the Son? Does the last book, the last chapter of Revelation calls him the Son of God? Amen. Therefore, he's still under those limitations. Amen. I believe he didn't know back before the beginning when he had his glory with the Father. I believe that the Father went off and thought for a moment. His thoughts went plumb deep into the future. Amen. And he left the Son by himself. And then he shook his head and he came back and he said to the Son, the day is set. Amen. And the Son shook his head and agreed. Amen. It would be left with the power of God. I don't believe he knew it then because he chose not to know. I don't believe he knows it now because he chose not to know. However, I'm pliable on that. If I see any proof, amen, I'll be happy to preach differently since he's still the Son. Amen. I don't believe he knows yet because he said while he was still on earth, behold, I come quickly. He said after he'd already gone back to glory, behold, I come quickly. Well, he didn't come as quickly as the apostles thought he would come. He didn't come as quickly as the church, early church, thought he would come. He didn't come as quickly as the persecuted church thought he would come. He didn't come as quickly as those I got saved under thought he would come. But he's still coming quickly. And his reward is still with him. Amen. Well, amen. If in time to come through our studies in Revelation or whatever we decide differently, amen, we'll understand it better by and by. Can you say amen? But the fact that Jesus prophesied the destruction of the temple and there was not one stone left upon another. They tell me that the Roman legions, when they breached the wall of Jerusalem and burned and pillaged the city and burned the temple, that the gold of the temple melted and ran down between the cracks of the pavement, that they pulled up every pavement stone to get the gold out of the cracks, thus fulfilling the scripture. Amen. Not one stone left upon another. Praise God. Oh, folks, if that was so vividly and so clearly and so completely and so right down to the jot and tittle fulfilled, don't you know, amen, that the remainder of Matthew 24 is soon to come to pass? Amen. But there's something more immediate than that. Between Matthew 24 and verse 2, amen, and verse 3, there is something else enters in that Jesus didn't even mention. And that's the church age. Amen. The revelation was clear to James, amen, that how God had put a hold on things as concerning Matthew 24. And God did at first visit the Gentiles to take out a people for his name. There's nothing said in Matthew 24 about a Gentilian economy, about a churchly economy, nothing. Because it has not to deal with the church. The church is inserted between the lines, if you please. Amen. Ah, yes, Paul said that their fall was our rising in so many words. Amen. Their being cut off was our opportunity. Oh, even now, he said in Romans chapter 11, there remaineth a remnant according to the election of grace. There's still some Jews that get saved in the church economy. Amen. Paul got saved in the church economy. Praise God. All the Jews from the day of Pentecost on got saved in a churchly economy. They were a part of the body of Christ, or the church. Praise God. Ah, yes, he's going to go back to a kingdom economy shortly, however. That's when the church has run its course. And those that were grafted in contrary to nature are cut out of the tame olive tree because of unbelief. And those that were, amen, the olive tree by nature were grafted in again. God is able, he said, to graft them in again. When he does that, praise God, Matthew 24 wheels will begin to roll again. Praise God. Amen. And now, that brings us down to verse 4. Take heed that no man deceive you. There shall come a people, praise God, out of that revival when God returns to Israel. Praise God, that will be 144,000 strong. Men and women with apostolic power. Amen. Sons and daughters upon whom would be poured out the Holy Ghost while the sun turns black and the moon is turned to blood and the stars fall from heaven right under the nose of the Antichrist. There shall be a revival in Israel. The spotlight, however, will have switched. The people that God was going to take out of the Gentiles for his name will have been taken out. Amen. Only a remnant from here on would be saved. Only a residue would be saved from here on. Amen. Praise God. Glory to God. Oh, people, these things are going to happen. As we see things unfold right before our very eyes, it makes us to know, amen, that we are on the threshold of something great. Great changes are taking place. Everybody knew it in 1948. Amen. Even the sinners knew that something was afoot. Amen. That's when I got saved, around July the 4th, 1948, thereabouts. They were shooting firecrackers, at least outside the tent where I got saved. Amen. So we know it was around July the 4th. I don't know the exact date. Amen. At the ripe old age of 14, I hardly ever looked at the calendar. My mom kept the dates for us. And so nobody put it down the day I got saved. But Brother Bud Johnson, I got grafted in. You talk about wild. Amen. I was a wild country kid. My Lord. Already following in the footsteps of my forebears. Already following in the wild ways of sin. Amen. I hadn't gone into deep sin yet. I hadn't had the opportunity. We was too poor. Amen. We still lived in the sticks. And God knows how to hold us down. Can you say amen? I thank God that God kept me from the deepest, darkest part of sin. However, my heart was dark enough when Jesus came into my life. You know what he spoke to my heart and spread light across my soul the night I got saved? He said, I'm coming soon. And this is your night. And it's now or never. Seeing and knowing what I've seen and known in the ensuing years, I know just exactly what God was talking about. Amen. I'm saved, folks, by the skin of my teeth. If you made it in this century, you too just barely got in, because big things are about to happen. When Israel beat the Arabs, a handful of Israelis, undermanned and undergunned, whipped the Arabs around them. Amen. Outnumbered about 3 million to 1. Amen. In 6 days' time, even my dad sat up and took notice. Sitting on the front porch of that house in the hills of Arkansas, he said, "What do you think about this war?" And I said, "That's something, Dad." And he said, "I believe it's got something to do with the Bible." And he was a sinner. Even the sinners knew that things like that just don't happen. It has something to do with the Bible. Amen. When Israel flew into Africa, amen, and delivered their hostages from right under the nose of the dictatorship of that African country, and flew out with their hostages with the loss of very few men, very few casualties. Amen. The world championed their success. Why has Israel been successful? Why was she successful in the Yom Kippur War in 1973 when they caught them in the highest Sabbath of all when everybody was on leave? And still crossed the Suez. Amen. Still breached the lines of the Arabs. And still was on the way, amen, to Cairo, and on the way to Damascus. Amen. Conquered the Golan Heights. Amen. And the Russians screamed for a ceasefire. How did they do it? I'll tell you how they did it. It was time for them to do it. Amen. 6 million of them had died at the hands of Hitler, and there was nothing they could do about it. Amen. 6 millions of Jews rotted and perished and tortured to death and starved to death and worked to death, and nothing they could do about it. Why? It wasn't time. But when it came time, they became a nation. When it came time, they rebuilt Jerusalem. Amen. Did you know the Bible said, when Jerusalem shall be rebuilt, the Son of Man shall appear? In the day, the psalmist said, that I build up Zion, the Son of Man shall appear in His glory. The King shall appear in His glory. Amen. We're witnessing in our time the building up of Zion. You've heard it so much in the last 25 years that it's almost a bore. You've heard it so much that you've taken it for granted. And that's the danger we face tonight. The fact that we've took it for granted. Listen to what he said in Matthew 24. When blessed is that servant whom the Lord will cometh and find so doing. Verily I say unto you, he shall make him ruler over all his good. But if that evil servant shall say in his heart, my Lord delayeth his coming. Verse 49. Amen. And begin to smite his fellow servant and eat and drink with the drunken. Listen to what he said. But if that evil servant shall say in his heart, my Lord delayeth his coming. They're doing that. They're doing that. Why have so many people backslid right out of the church? If they'd have thought he was coming, they'd have stayed in. They said, the Lord delayeth his coming. Amen. What are they doing? they begin to smite their fellow servants. They're doing that. Violence is on the increase in the streets. Amen. It's more dangerous to live on the streets of our American city than it is to live in Russia today. Amen. And begin to smite his fellow servants and eat and drink with the drunken. They're doing that. Some of them still in church while they do it. Some of them still preaching while they're doing it. Amen. It's not unheard of to send a Pentecostal preacher once in a while to that place down in Texas where they sent Gerald Ford's wife, amen, to dry out drug addicts and alcoholics. Amen. Not too long ago, they sent a preacher from Hamel, Pentecostal preacher, big church down there to dry him out on drugs. Amen. Yes, they have begun to eat and drink with the drunken. Why? They don't think he's coming soon anymore. He didn't come in 5 years. He didn't come in 10 years. He didn't come in 20 years. Therefore, the Lord delayeth his coming. My, my, my. Amen. How we look at time and fail to see that God looks at time from eternity. And 1,000 years is a day. And a day is 1,000 years with God. Hallelujah. Therefore, he said, behold, I come quickly. Praise God. He said, the Lord of that servant shall come in a day when he looketh not for him, and in an hour that he is not aware of, and cut him asunder and appoint him his portion with the hypocrites, and there shall be weeping and gnashing of teeth. Amen. Oh yes, we can get a lot of good out of Matthew 24. Amen. We can take heed to a lot of things. Hey, even in Matthew 24, we can learn that even in our own falling away, even in our own apostasy, in our day, there's going to be a people caught unprepared when the rapture of the church takes place. Amen. Take heed that no man shall deceive you. Amen. Now, Daniel's 70 week has started in. Amen. And you know what Israel is going to do right at the very beginning of that week? She's going to sign a treaty with a man of sin. She's going to make an agreement. Amen. Oh yes, she's going to make a league. That's just exactly what Daniel said she would do. And he shall confirm the covenant with many for 1 week. Incidentally, that puts the 1 week all together in 1 week. It is a single entity. It's not divided into 3.5 years, amen, in the church age or in Jesus' lifetime and 3.5 years later. The 1 week plays it all out together in the last day. It's called the time of Jacob's trouble. Amen. There are well-meaning preachers and teachers and good men. And if you believe this, amen, you're not alone. They believe that the 3.5 years was Jesus' ministry on earth. Amen. And that the abomination of desolation spoken of in Matthew 24 was the crucifixion of Christ in Calvary. Amen. Let's see. again, Matthew 24. Amen. As Jesus mentioned in the 15th chapter, 15th verse of the 24th chapter, when ye therefore shall see the abomination of desolation spoken of by Daniel the prophet stand in the holy place. Amen. Whoso readeth, let him understand. How do you understand that? Go back to Daniel. Jesus put his stamp of approval on Daniel. Amen. Isn't that wonderful? Amen. Years ago, I was pastoring in Barberville, just a block from Union College, and a young boy that was courting one of our girls, amen, was going to Union College, and he was in a Bible class over there, and one of his books was a book by Anderson, Understanding the Old Testament. To Anderson, understand the Old Testament. The ministries of Elijah and Elisha was myth, Jewish folklore. The book of Daniel was a forgery written in two or three different languages. Amen. And therefore Daniel was not authoritative. Dear friends, when you say Daniel was not inspired, you make Jesus a liar. Jesus put the stamp on the book of Daniel once and for all. But in what they call higher criticism, amen, they've criticized the prophets right out of the Bible. They've criticized the miracles right out of the Bible. They've criticized, amen, the supernatural right out of the Bible. Made Daniel and many of the prophets a forgery. And the ministry of Elijah and Elisha, a myth. Amen. Jewish folklore. Unbelief in our time. Amen. Teaching our kids, our would-be pastors and teachers for the future. Amen. Oh, God. Amen. The 15th verse of Matthew 24 marks the dead center of Daniel's 70th week. Go back to the book of Daniel. Amen. In the middle of the week he shall break his covenant with them. Amen. And bring the abomination which maketh desolate in. Which, amen, other scriptures in the Bible, 2 Thessalonians, amen, the book of Revelations, Zechariah, and others, amen, indicate that it'll be his own image that he will set up right in the temple. Amen. And that marks a dead center. As he moves his headquarters from Babylon to Jerusalem. In the middle of Daniel's 70th week. Is the crucifixion of Christ the abomination of desolation? No. 1,000 times no. But I had a good friend of mine who's preached here many times. He's gone now. Sat at my table several years ago and say, God showed me that the abomination of desolation was the crucifixion of Christ. Amen. Now, I explained to him, amen, in childlike terms that anybody could understand how that could not be. That you couldn't kill Jesus at the end of the 62nd week and kill him again in the middle of the 70th week. You got to kill him 2 times. You got to cut him off 2 times. Amen. He said, I can see that. I can see that. 2 years later, my good friend sat in the very same chair, very same table, and he said, I do believe that God showed me that the abomination of desolation was the crucifixion of Christ. He died believing that. Good man. Amen. I explained to him again how that it could not be. Amen. Sometime you're just beating your gums with some people. Sometimes we get too old to learn. But let's look. When ye therefore shall see the abomination of desolation spoken of by Daniel the prophet stand in the holy place, he that readeth, let him understand, then let them which be in Judea flee to the mountains. Did them which were in Judea flee to the mountains when Jesus was crucified? No. Matthew 24, amen, excuse me, Luke 24, he told them to tarry in Jerusalem. In Acts chapter 1, he told them after Jesus was crucified and even walked among them for 40 days, amen, he told them to tarry in Jerusalem. Don't leave it. I settled my case right here. Amen. They didn't flee Jerusalem when Jesus was crucified. As a matter of fact, the greatest revival that Jerusalem ever had broke out and lasted until, amen, 70 A.D. when Titus surrounded the city, and they did flee to the mountains when they saw the armies of the Romans marching. They did flee to their their hiding place in Decapolis, amen, across the River Jordan. Beyond the Golan Heights, praise God, those 10 cities, they did flee over there. They did find refuge over there, amen, and safety. And according to Josephus, no Christians died in the siege of Jerusalem in 70 A.D. because they listened to the words of Christ. Amen. But at Jesus' crucifixion, nobody fled. As a matter of fact, there were still so many of them there, and so many of them caught in the famine, that Paul went all through the Asian continent and all through Macedonia, amen, that's the European continent where the gospel had gone, amen, and took up an offering for the poor saints of Jerusalem and took it back to them. They still hadn't fled. Even through Paul's ministry. Amen. Why? Because the gospel would be preached in all the world. In Jerusalem. In Judea. And in Samaria. And unto the uttermost parts of the earth. Hallelujah. Amen. It's going on right now, children. It's happening right today. Amen. And thank God it has, because we got in on it when it went to the uttermost parts of the earth. But the fact that Jerusalem was destroyed and Israel was cut off guarantees that God has an unfulfilled week. An unfulfilled 7 years to deal with Israel before Daniel's vision is complete. Amen. How does that affect us? Very much. Before God does that, He's got to get us out of the way. 2 Thessalonians said, He who now letteth will let. You don't realize how important you are. You don't realize how powerful your prayers are. You don't realize, praise God, what a power you are and the influence you are in the world. You don't realize that the Antichrist can't take over as long as the church is here. There's too many people of God know how to pray. And every one of them has got an angel watching over them. Amen. Hallelujah. And every one of them angels, praise God. Hallelujah. Is guarantee that the devil can't overrun us till a time comes. Woo! Amen. If Elijah's servant could say there's more with us than they are with them, praise God, we can say greater is He that's in us than he that's in the world. Praise God. We got the angels. The body of Christ is in the world. Amen. Lastly, the tribulation is judgment on the apostate and the stubborn and the rebellious to try to get a few of them straightened out. Amen. The time of tribulation is not for the body of Christ. Amen. Years ago I was pastoring in Alto Pass, and a brother came up to be prayed for. I would tell his name, but our tapes goes out there. Amen. I have told it behind this pulpit. Amen. But his initials is J-I-M. And amen. He came up to be prayed for. Jim might have liked a little bit having a full load. I don't know. Maybe he just had a chemical imbalance. Amen. But while he was sitting there, and we was praying for him, he wasn't praying too much himself. He wasn't too reverent, as a matter of fact, while we prayed. He said, "I want to show you people something." And he took out his pocket knife like he's going to play Mummel Peg. Amen. You ever play Mummel Peg? Amen. Well, he took out his pocket knife, and he opened one blade halfway like he's going to play Mummel Peg. Amen. And he held out his arm, and he began to hack his arm with the blade of that knife, to show us that he couldn't feel a thing, as the blood ran out of his arm and dripped on the floor. And we was trying to pray for him. Jim did that to his own body because he was not quite balanced, shall we say. A chemical imbalance. There are those that preach that the church is going through the great tribulation. I'm going to tell you that the church is not going to go through any of the tribulation, because they're the body of Christ. Amen. Ephesians tells us how a good husband's supposed to behave himself. He's supposed to love his wife like his own body. How does he love his body? He loveth and cherisheth it. He takes good care of it. He feeds it when it gets hungry. Amen. And clothes it when it gets cold. Amen. Takes good care of it. That's where a good husband takes care of his wife, like his own body. Amen. Do you think Jesus is a good husband for his heavenly bride? Or do you think that Jesus is going to send his bride through the fire? He's going to send his bride to the great tribulation. Amen. He's going to hack his bride with the sword. Amen. And say, "Gentlemen, I'd like to show you people something." Amen. You think Jesus is going to do that to his bride? No. He's a good husband. He loveth and cherisheth his body. And the church is his body. Amen. And I'll tell you something. Before Matthew 24 can be fulfilled, before Revelations chapter 4 on can be fulfilled, the church has got to go out of here. According to Acts 15, he's going to take out a people for his name. If Matthew 24, amen, is hanging fire today, if Matthew 24 is about to start up again, I ought to tell you what, the church is about to lead out. Raise your hands, stand to your feet, and praise God, amen, that there is an escape for the church of the living God. Amen. Hallelujah. As they sing, we invite you around the altar of prayer. Father, bless our broken remark. Challenge our people, Lord God. Oh, Lord God, help us, Lord, to be a power for God. What little time we got left, to be a power for God. In Jesus' name. Amen. Come on, children. This is your altar. This is your altar. And that's what the altar's for.

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2: I just want you to stretch your hands toward heaven right now. Ask God to help us. Father, we thank you for your love. For your mercy, we thank you, God, for your sweet spirit and this service and this sanctuary. God, we felt it at the opening prayer that heaven was coming close to us. Oh, God, we praise you, God. We honor you, Lord. Hallelujah, hallelujah, hallelujah, hallelujah, hallelujah, hallelujah. Thank you, Father. Thank you, Father. Help us. Give us clarity of thought and clarity of speech. Let us say tonight, God, exactly what the Holy Ghost would have me to say. Nothing more, nothing else, and nothing else. In Christ's name we pray, and everyone says, Amen. Luke 16, St. Luke's Gospel 16, verse 19. The Bible said there was a certain rich man which was clothed in purple and fine linen and fared sumptuously every day. And there was a certain beggar named Lazarus which was laid at his gate full of sores and desired to be fed with the crumbs which fell from the rich man's table. Moreover, the dogs came and licked his sores. And it came to pass that the beggar died and was carried by the angels into Abraham's bosom. The rich man also died and was buried. And in hell he lift up his eyes, being in torments, and seeth Abraham afar off, and Lazarus in his bosom. And he cried and said, Father Abraham, have mercy on me, and send Lazarus, that he may dip the tip of his finger in water, and cool my tongue, for I am tormented in this flame. But Abraham said, Son, remember that thou in thy lifetime receivest thy good things, likewise Lazarus evil things, but now he is comforted, and thou art tormented. And beside all this, between us and you, there is a great gulf fixed. I got that word circled in my Bible. It's fixed. You can never get out of hell. You can never get into hell to rescue somebody. And you can never get out. Between us and you, there is a great gulf fixed. So that they which would pass from hence to you cannot. Neither can they pass to us that would come from thence. Then he said, I pray thee, therefore, Father, that thou wouldest send him to my father's house. For I have five brethren, that he may testify unto them, lest they also come into this place of torment. Abraham saith unto him, they have Moses and the prophets, let them hear them. And he said, Nay, Father Abraham, but if one went unto them from the dead, they will repent. He said unto him, if they hear not Moses and the prophets, neither will they be persuaded, though one rose from the dead. Oh God. I want to preach to you tonight on the red light of hell. The red light of hell. And if thy hand offend thee, cut it off. It is better for thee to enter into life maimed than having two hands to go into hell, and to the fire that never shall be quenched, where the worm dieth not, and the fire is not quenched. And if thy foot offend thee, cut it off. It is better for thee to enter into life than having two feet to be cast into hell, and to the fire that shall never be quenched.

Then shall he say also unto them on the left hand, depart from me, ye cursed, into everlasting fire, prepared for the devil and his angels. And thee shall go away into everlasting punishment. I want to preach to you tonight about hell. I believe in a literal place called hell. Is there a hell? Is there a literal place called hell? The mention of hell elicits many different reactions. Some people react, amen, with concern and are moved to share Jesus with others when they hear messages about hell. Amen. Others react with fear when they hear a message on hell and come to Jesus seeking salvation for their souls. That was my case. Over 22 years ago, 17-year-old boy, I got saved 99%, Brother Corey, because I did not want to go to hell. Amen. I was afraid of going to that place called hell. I am not saved now because I am afraid to go to hell, but because I fell in love with Jesus. Amen. And I serve Him not because I'm afraid to go to hell, but because my heart is in love with the Master. Amen. Still others react with hate and revulsion and say that it is not a proper topic for conversation. Some would even seek to deny the existence of hell. But God said in His Word in Psalms 9:17, the wicked shall be turned into hell, and all the nations that forget God. Amen. Even Jesus, my friend, declares hell to be a very real place. There is 162 references in the New Testament alone about hell, and 70 of them come from the lips of Jesus Christ Himself. When people attempt to deny the doctrine of hell, there are usually three basic, amen, approaches that they use. They use rationalism, they use ridicule, and they use religion. Rationalism says there is no God, therefore there can be no hell. Charles Darwin said, this is a damnable doctrine. I want to tell you, I believe what the Bible said in Romans 3:4. The Bible said, let God be true and every man a liar. Is there a hell? Is there a hell? Praise God. Ridicule says, there may be a God, but it is a silly to speculate about millions of disembodied spirits frying somewheres in a lake of fire. Robert Ingersoll said the ideal of hell was born of revenge and brutality on the one side and cowardice on the other. He said, I have no respect for any man who preaches the doctrine of hell. He said, I dislike the doctrine of hell. I hate the doctrine of hell. I despise the doctrine of hell. I defy the doctrine of hell. But the Bible says, let God be true, Brother Kevin, and every man a liar. There is a place, my friend, that is called hell. Hallelujah. Religion says there is a God, but He is a God of love, and therefore He would not and could not send anyone to hell. This is the position of the cults and of liberalism. Christian Science says hell is an error of the mortal mind.
Jehovah Witness.

Jesus said, the wicked will be annihilated. Mormonism says all will eventually be saved and not suffer eternal punishment. Seventh-day Adventists say that God will someday blot out all sin and sinners and establish a clean universe once again. Many will try to use religion as a soapbox to preach that hell is a myth. I want to tell you, my friend, the Bible said, let God be true and every man a liar. Is there a hell? Oh, I said, is there a hell? Help me preach here tonight. Can we lift our hands right here and lift up the name of Christ? Is there a hell? Oh, God, help me to preach tonight, Lord. I feel like, God, you've burdened my soul. Oh, I want to preach to you tonight on the red light of hell. Amen. I began to study hell intensely just a few weeks ago about this message right here. I found out that the word hell itself is mentioned 54 times in the Bible, 31 times in the Old Testament, and 23 times in the New Testament. Matter of fact, I got on the computer there with a Bible program that I had, and I wrote down, copied down all 54 verses that's from Genesis to Revelation that has the word hell in the verse. And when I did that, there was something to my amazement when I began to place it on notebook paper and I began to read each verse about hell. I've seen something that I had never seen before, amen, about this place called hell. Amen. I had noticed it at times, but I didn't realize there was a common denominator with this word, amen, called hell, this place called hell. 13 times out of the 54 times that the Bible mentions the word hell is the word down. Amen. Down, down, down. Matter of fact, twice the Bible talks about the lowest hell in Deuteronomy 32 verse 22 and Psalms 86 verse 13. Help me, Holy Ghost. The Bible says in Deuteronomy 32 verse 22, for a fire is kindled in my anger and shall burn unto the lowest hell. Hallelujah. Job 11 verse 8 said, it is as high as heaven. What canst thou do deeper than hell? Hallelujah. Psalms 55 verse 15 says, let death seize upon them and let them go down quick into hell. Psalms 86 verse 13, the Bible said, for great is thy mercy toward me, and thou hast delivered my soul from the lowest hell. Help me, Holy Ghost. Proverbs chapter 5 and verse 5, the Bible said, her feet go down to death, her steps take hold on hell. Proverbs 7 verse 27 said, her house is the way, amen, down to hell, going down to the chambers of death. Is there a hell? I said, is there a place called hell? Do we believe tonight in a little burning place that's called hell? I heard Billy Graham specifically say that he did not believe that there were literal flames in hell. But I read to you at the beginning of this message three times where Jesus said, where the worm dieth not and the fire is not quenched. I want to tell you, friend, there is a place called hell. Amen. One thing I found out is that Jesus, amen, in the four Gospels, amen, the word hell is mentioned 15 times, and every single time it is from the lips of Jesus Christ. Jesus, my friend, talked more about hell than he did heaven 13 times to heavens once. Jesus warned about this place called hell. Oh,
saying, is there a hell? Is there a hell? Is there a hell? Is there a hell? Is there a hell? You see, you must understand that there is a hell. In the Bible, Jesus Himself warns over and over again about going to that place called hell. 15 times in the gospel, Jesus mentions the word hell. Oh, help me, Holy Ghost. Isaiah 14, verse 15, the Bible said, yet thou shalt be brought down to hell. Isaiah 57, verse 9 said, and thou wentest to the king with ointment, and did increase thy perfumes, and did send thy messengers far off, and did debase thyself even unto hell. Ezekiel 31:16 says, I made the nations to shake at the sound of his fall when I cast him down to hell. Ezekiel 31:17 said, they also went down into hell. Amen. Ezekiel 32 verse 21 said, the strong among the mighty shall speak to him out of the midst of hell. With them that help him, they are gone down. Ezekiel 32 27 says, and they shall not lie with the mighty that are fallen of the uncircumcised, which are gone down into hell. Amos 9 verse 2 says, though they dig into hell. Matthew 11:23 says, and thou, Capernaum, which art exalted unto heaven, shall be brought down to hell. Oh, my friend, there is a hell. Hallelujah. Luke 10 verse 15. Bible said, and thou, Capernaum, which art exalted to heaven, shall be thrust down to hell. 2 Peter chapter 2, verse 4. The Bible said, for God spared not the angels that sin, but cast them down to hell. We may not like to think about it, but hell is a reality. Oh, there is a hell. Is there a hell? Is there a hell? Amen. Jonathan Edwards, that great bygone preacher of many years ago, said in his famous sermon, Sinners in the Hands of an Angry God, said that every sinner, every backslider was literally hanging over hell. Amen. And only one string, one thread is keeping them from plunging into hell. And that one thread is the mere mercy of God. Oh, my friend, there is a hell. If the teachings in the Bible concerning hell are a myth, then we have no real need for this church if there is no hell. We might as well just shut the door, shut this meeting down, and go home if there is no hell. If there is no hell, then we might as well take our Bible and throw it in the trash can. You heard me right. If there is no hell. If there is no hell, then we might as well get rid of the preachers, kill the evangelists. Amen. If there is no hell. Are you with me tonight? Amen. If there is no hell, then there is no heaven. And there is no Savior. Because if there is no hell, then Jesus Christ lied and He has disqualified Himself. But can I tell you, church, that there is a place called hell. Hallelujah. I said there is a place called hell. Jesus warned about that place that's called hell. Warning people, don't go to hell. You see, what is a warning sign? We see them on the roadway, slow down, working on the road.
bridge out, fallen rock zone, all types of warning signs, even on our natural roadways, and all this road of life, Jesus has put a red light on the way to hell. Now I want to preach tonight about the red light of hell. You see, as I was praying today, and as I've been in this service tonight, I felt like there's somebody here that you've been going in the wrong direction. Amen. It's been a while since you got in the Spirit. It's been a while since you worshiped God. It's been a while since you felt the joy of heaven in your soul, your ease, and on your way out. But I feel like the Holy Ghost dealt with me today in prayer that God would love to shine the red light of hell and stop somebody from backsliding and get off the road to hell and come back to God. You know what the red light of hell is? Do you know what the red light of hell is? The red light of hell, my friend, is Calvary. Calvary. The last thing you'll see before you plunge into hell is Calvary. Oh, how many preachers have we heard and told stories behind this pulpit about giving them, amen, in a revival somewheres and preaching about getting saved, and some rebellious teenager or some rebellious young man or young lady say, I got plenty of time, I'll do my own thing before the night's over. Amen. They get an automobile accident and their life is snatched away, but the last thing they seen was a message of hope and a message of love and a message of God's love. Can it be that somebody here is right on the edge of hell and God's trying to stop you? Don't do it, my friend. Don't backslide. Don't quit. You need to come back. It's not a coincidence that you're here tonight. Help me, Holy Ghost. Pray, saint. I heard Brother Lee Stricker tell about that young boy. Two young boys sitting in the back of the church. And he said that preacher had preached to them night after night. Amen. Night after night. Amen. About hell, about salvation. They rebelled and would not pray. They thought, man, they was just super macho, you know. Said finally, next night of revival, the pastor gets up and takes the offering. He hands it, the offering pan, to the usher. Amen. He begins to go down through the crowd and take the offering. The pastor turns around. He's looking toward the back of the church or something like that. And all of a sudden, when that offering pan gets around them back seat of them boys and it passes them, they're so brave in their wicked, vile ways that one of them spits in the offering pan. And while he spits in the offering pan and the pastor's got his back to the congregation, all of a sudden the Holy Ghost come on the pastor and said, somebody, amen, just crossed the deadline. Somebody just cut themselves off. Amen. The pastor whirled right around and said, I don't know who you are, but the Holy Ghost just told me that you cut yourself off. Amen. And Brother Lee said before the midnight hour that boy was in an automobile accident. Amen. Lost without God and went to hell. And went to hell. But the last thing he seen was the Calvary. Last thing God let him see was Calvary. God's trying to rescue somebody. God's trying to keep you from going out and making on. Oh. Let your hands turn. Oh, lift your hands, sir. Can y'all feel that? No! Oh! I speak as a fool. When I was in Revival at Dallas Lakes this year in January. I think you were there, Brother Johnson, that last night. Your dad was there. I preached all that week.
Conviction was so strong in every service. I have never seen conviction so strong in a service. But on that Friday night, the place was jammed back. They had set out chairs. Chairs was in the aisle. They're sitting out there in the back. This packed out house. Brother Lakes. I preached a message. And the Holy Ghost come by. Nothing to do with me. But the grace of God swung by there one more time. Brother Russell, the Holy Ghost was pulling. Trying to get somebody to come. Trying to get somebody to come. Trying to get somebody to pray. And all of a sudden, folks were standing. And I had never done this before. But Brother Perryman, I started crying. I couldn't control myself. I started weeping. I started groaning and walking across the platform. I couldn't preach no more. I was just so broken hearted. I was just so crushed. And all of a sudden, the entire church begins to cry and weep. And there's an elder lady on this side that hardly ever moves. Said she was standing. And all of a sudden, she started screaming to the top of her lungs. Run!

0: That was in January. March. They're having a meeting before Allen Pound. Brother Bill Houston is there. And they said the Holy Ghost moved again. And the same way, scream and run. Run, run, run, run, run. Oh, have you ever seen God reach for somebody? Have you ever seen God reach? Have you ever seen the Holy Ghost with mercy and with love and compassion reach for somebody that was being disobedient and disgruntled and running from God? I appreciate Sister Sharon's honest heart, but I don't feel like I'm preaching to her. There's a man here I'm preaching to. You're getting careless. When you get careless, you get cold. And when you end up getting cold, it ain't too long you get caught. And the Holy Ghost just whispered to my heart, and I felt it stronger a while ago during the song service over here. I felt like a prodigal son was waving by to the Father's house. You're on your way out. Amen. You've got ideals. You've got plans. But I felt the Holy Ghost there with my heart. He's going to try to twirl you around. Try to point you back to Calvary. Try to pull you back in. Oh, God. Oh, God. I was at a backslider's house just last Thursday. Last Thursday, a week ago from last night, me and Brother Maxim was dealing with a backslider, preacher boy that backslid away from God about a week before I took my little church, trying to get him to come. He wouldn't pray. He talked good. I've called two or three times a week. I've been to his house several times trying to get him to come. And oh, his wife, Brother Maxon, looked at him and said, "Son, you might not be too far right now, but you're going to go farther." Brother Maxon didn't know. I done told him. I said, "You're in the ditch right now, son, but there's a bluff ahead of you. I'm trying to pull you out of the ditch. I think we can do it." Oh, has the pastor been calling you? Has the pastor been near your house? Has the pastor's wife called you? Has the pastor been dealing with you and your spouse? Has the pastor been trying to get you to... Come on, you're sitting too far back. You used to not sit that far back. You used to be on up here. But now, look. Oh, you see in your own heart... Preacher, nobody knows right now. Yeah, but there's a Holy Ghost that sees your heart. There's a Holy Ghost that sees you in the midnight hour. There's a Holy Ghost, amen, that's trying to rescue you. I'm preaching about the red light of hell. And I feel the Holy Ghost saying, "Stop! Stop, sinner! Stop, backslider! Stop! Stop! Stop! Stop! Stop! Stop! Get off the road to hell! Get off the road to destruction! Turn around!" Lift your hands right now. Church, lift your hands and pray. You're here tonight, you're lost without God. I love you. I'm not trying to preach you to you to be mean or to scare you. This church knows me. I've preached sure enough to know they know that. I don't use scared tactics. But I must be honest with you. There is a hell. Holy Ghost, have your way. Obey God. You're not here by coincidence, sir. Your marriage is in trouble. Capital letters trouble. Explanation. I mean, you're in trouble. You're in trouble. You're in trouble up to here. You don't know what you're going to do. This altar's open. The Holy Ghost said, run. Get up right now. Come on, Sabrina, you know. The Holy Ghost said, run right now. Come on. Don't even hesitate right now, friend. You're here cold on God. You're here indifferent. You're a backslider. You're lost without God. Come on. Praise, saints. Come right now before destruction comes on you. Oh, God. Oh. I don't just feel that conviction. I feel that the consequences after. You don't feel that? I just feel that conviction, but I feel that if you don't. Stop. I ain't been here. I don't know what the preacher's been preaching. Same girl.
1: It is an easy.
0: This altar's open right now.
1: Stand up.
0: Come on.
1: Hell.
0: Where you at tonight?
1: Heaven built a barricade.
0: Where are you at tonight?
1: Time rotted the wood.
0: Is the Lord talking to you?
1: And rusted the nails.
0: Come on, friend.
1: But there's still
0: young lady, is God talking to you?

0: You're cold. You're no. You're cold. Hey, friend. The Holy Ghost don't lie. I said the Holy Ghost don't lie. You're here. You're here. You're here.
1: No, it's not easy to stray.
0: Come on. Come on. Come on, young ladies. Come on.
1: Sir, ma'am. There is a cross in your way.
0: Devil's trying to destroy your home. Devil's trying to destroy your marriage. Devil's trying to destroy your life.
1: Gates open wide.
0: Oh, God.
1: The room gets browner.
0: Help Sister Sharon, Lord, for her sincerity.

0: Oh, oh, oh, God.
1: There is a cross in your way.
0: Come on. Come on. Come on.
1: A wall of mercy and grace.
0: Come on. Come on, Max.

0: Oh, God.
1: No,
0: please help me, Holy Ghost. Please help me, Holy Ghost. My words have fallen short. Please help me, Holy Ghost. Please help me, God. Oh, God. Where's your soul? Where's your soul? Where are you at with God tonight?
1: Oh, all of mercy and grace.
0: Stop!
1: There's
0: come on back!
1: Way you're soaking me.
0: Oh, God! Come on! Come on! Come on! Come on! Come on! That's it. Oh, God! Oh, God, I need you, Lord. I need you. I need you, God. I need you, Lord. I need.
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3: Isn't it interesting in the Christmas story that the lowly shepherds usually get more attention than the high wise men? Think about that. And there's reasons for that we won't talk about. But we cannot forget the story of the wise men. Now, when Jesus was born in Bethlehem of Judea in the days of Herod the king, behold, there came wise men from the east to Jerusalem, saying, "Where is he that is born king of the Jews? For we have seen his star in the east and are come to worship him." When Herod the king heard these sayings, he was troubled, and all Jerusalem with him. And when he had gathered all the chief priests and scribes of the people together, he demanded of them where Christ should be born. And they said unto him, "In Bethlehem of Judea, for thus it is written by the prophet, Thou Bethlehem in the land of Judea art not the least among the princes of Judah. For out of these shall come a governor that shall rule my people Israel." Then Herod, when he had privily called the wise men, inquired of them diligently what time the star appeared. And he sent them to Bethlehem and said, "Go and search diligently for the young child. And when you have found him, bring me word again that I may come and worship him also." When they had heard the king, they departed. And lo, the star which they saw in the east went before them till it came and stood over where the young child was. When they saw the star, they rejoiced with exceeding great joy. And when they were come into the house, they saw the young child with Mary his mother, and fell down and worshipped him. And when they had opened their treasures, they presented unto him gifts, gold, and frankincense, and myrrh. And being warned of God in a dream that they should not return into Herod, and I've read all of that for this last line, they departed into their own country another way, or a different way. I want to preach this morning on departing a different way. Departing a different way. Would you pray with me and for me this morning? Heavenly Father, we covet the anointing of your Holy Spirit. Holy Spirit, come and speak the things of Christ to us. O thou Spirit of truth, make truth a living thing in our hearts and our souls this morning. Lord, you know the need of everyone that's gathered here. We've gathered to worship and to celebrate. But, oh God, that you would meet the deepest needs of souls that are in this building. Lord, you know every need, every struggle, every emptiness, Lord. Jesus, you've come to be our Savior and our help and our hope. And Lord, through the preaching of the Word, make eternal things real. In Jesus' name we pray. And God's people said, amen. One of the Christmas carols, and I will not attempt to sing it, says, "We three kings of Orient are, bearing gifts, we travel afar, field and fountain, moor and mountain, following yonder star." And then we like the way the chorus went, "Oh, star of wonder, star of bright." But this is the song about these wise men. "We three kings of Orient are, bearing gifts, we travel so far." That's a beautiful song. How many likes that song? I like it. The only problem is within the first three words, there's two errors in the first three words. "We three kings," or three possible errors. You see, the story of the wise men is a wonderful part of the Christmas story, but so often we do get some things wrong. First of all, we say "we three kings." Scripture never says that they were kings. All indication was that they were scholars, they were astrologers or astronomers, students of the skies, not kings that sat on thrones and ruled. Another thing we get wrong is we immediately say "we three" or "three kings." We conclude that from the fact that there's only three different types of gifts mentioned. There's gold and frankincense and myrrh. And so we're assuming that gold was brought by one and frankincense by another and myrrh by another. But how do we know there wasn't five or ten and three or four brought gold and two or three brought frankincense and so forth? And so we just assume that there's three. And then another thing that we have help with every Christmas, I mean, we look at a nativity scene and what do we see? We see shepherds and we see wise men. But as I read in the scripture today, when the wise men came to see Christ, it says they saw him in the house. He was already in a house. He was no longer in the stable. Now, I'm not sharing those things to be negative. I'm just saying all those things that we get wrong, they still aren't the most important thing about these wise men. There are some other important things about this wise man that we know for a fact. We know that they are truth. And those are the things I want to share this morning, because it's in those things that there is the good news.
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3: Physical sanctuary, but we're talking about this place of our hearts. Amen. Amen. Good to see Jessica and her children with us this morning. Amen. And we got the other Jessica's cousin here this morning. We have her. And there's Sarah's got her sister here. And good to have Virgil Norvell family with us again, worshiping with us. Amen. I'm glad you're here. Are you glad you're here? I'd rather see you here than visit you in the hospital. Would you turn again in your scripture to March. We're going to have a time this morning, aren't we? Mark chapter 9.

If you'd stand for the reading of God's Word. Mark chapter 9, the words of Christ. And if thy hand offend thee, cut it off. It is better for thee to enter into life maimed than having two hands to go into hell, into the fire that shall never be quenched, where the worm dieth not and the fire is not quenched. And if thy foot offend thee, cut it off. It is better for thee to enter halt into life than having two feet to be cast into hell, into the fire that never shall be quenched, where their worm dieth not, and the fire is not quenched. If thine eye offend thee, pluck it out. It is better for thee to enter into the kingdom of God with one eye than having two eyes to be cast into hell, fire, where their worm dieth not, and the fire is not quenched. I don't believe we can put enough emphasis on the fact that these are Christ's words. This isn't the theology of an apostle. This isn't the teaching of the church. These are Christ's words. And to deny these words is, in my understanding, would be to deny the reality of Christ. I believe they go together. You know, I believe in my personal life that we should never shy away from questions. And believe me, our faith answers questions, but our faith also raises questions. I don't think we should ever shy away from questions, but I do think we ought to take those questions to this book and ask those questions between the covers of this book, because this is our answer. Can you say amen? The inspired revelation and Word of God. And so we're going to deal this morning, we've been preaching on hell, and we're going to deal with the problem with hell. The problem with hell. We're going to deal with this question: how can we reconcile the awfulness of an eternal hell? How can we reconcile that with a loving, caring, compassionate God? How do you reconcile those two things? Let's pray. Heavenly Father, shut up my mind to the truth. Father, I'm so glad you revealed your truth, and you revealed it through Christ our Lord. Lord, remove every distraction, O God. Help us as we deal with sacred matters and sacred things and sacred themes. Help us to sense the moving of the Holy Ghost for a purpose much bigger and much larger than just getting a message out, a sermon spoken. Lord, that you're doing something bigger than that in our hearts. Lord, you're bringing back a revival of truth, the cardinal truths, the basic truths that we need to be the very fabric of our worldview and the fabric of our relationship with you. Now, Lord, bless through the preaching of the word, challenges afresh, courage to discourage, strengthen the weak, save the lost, God, uplift the saved. In Jesus' name we pray. Amen. God bless you. You can be seated. In a nutshell, here is the problem with hell. Listen to this question very carefully. How can a good, loving, merciful God send people to an eternal hell of eternal suffering? I was talking to a minister that was trained as I've been trained, pastors of church. And I was talking to him a few weeks back, and he said, you know, I know what the Bible says about hell. I know what the Bible says about hell and about eternal punishment and eternal fire. But he said, I keep going back and looking in the scripture and hoping that I've seen it wrong in scripture. And I keep hoping as I look at scripture that I'll find something there or see something there that will show that hell isn't forever. Now you see, to be honest, when I read the scripture, I find hell so awful, I can almost sympathize with that desire to find something there that says, well, yeah, this is going to end. Hell's bad, but it's going to end. It's not going to be forever. And I can understand a little bit what he's saying, but you see, here's the point. If I don't take scripture literal on hell, what can I take scripture literal on?
And if I don't take Scripture literally, then Scripture can mean anything, or it can mean nothing. We already have a bankruptcy in our fabric of our society, a bankruptcy of absolute truth, and that's one of the comforting things about this book, is that there are absolute truths. But I understand that. I mean, hell is so awful. If we could just find somewhere where we could say it ends. Now here's the point. Right off the bat, right out of the chute, we need to get the question straight. Before we handle the answers, we need to get the question straight. And the question that people ask is, how could a good and merciful and loving God send people to hell? The question's wrong. God sends no one to hell. He may lower the gavel. He may pass the sentence. But people go to hell by their own choice. God said through the Old Testament prophet, this is the heart of God. You know, before you start making accusations against God, maybe you ought to get His heart. And Sister Christman, here's the heart of God. He said to the rebellious, He said, I have set before you life and death. But oh, choose life. Choose life. Choose life. God doesn't send people to hell. Amen. You begin to read through Scripture. And David, the psalmist, said that the very heavens declare the glory of God. And Paul says, you know, men, they looked to creation and they understood that there was an invisible God by the visible things that were seen. But when they knew God, they glorified Him not as God, but they worshiped the creation more than the Creator. And God gave them up. But what He was saying there, He said, even nature tells people there's a God, and they ignore the message of nature. And then Paul goes on and he says, you know, before people even had the law, those that were not Jews, they had the law written in their hearts. God gave them a conscience to know right and to know wrong, but they refused to listen to their conscience. And then Paul said this, therefore, they are without excuse. You say, well, they've never heard the gospel of Christ, but they had nature that says there's a God. They had a conscience that said there's a right and they're wrong. And Paul said, because they would not listen, they are without excuse. Why? Because, Brother Keith, if they had listened to nature saying there's a God, if they had listened to their conscience that says there's a right, there's a wrong, there's a God, God would have made sure that they would have heard the good news of the gospel of Christ. God would have saved them, but they made the decision not to listen. They made the decision not to hear. Amen. We got to look at Scripture. God doesn't send people to hell. That's not His desire. Over and over, it says there is the water of life, and whosoever will can drink freely. Oh, for God so loved the world that He gave His only begotten Son, that whosoever believeth in Him should not perish but have everlasting life. And God would have all men to be saved. I'm just telling you, God doesn't send people to hell. That's not His intent. His intent that the world be saved. Amen. Jesus Christ is our advocate, and not ours only, but He is a propitiation for the sins of the whole world, if they would but hear and accept. So let's get the question right. God doesn't send people to hell. They make choices. See, we're living in a society that wants to absolve everybody of individual responsibility, and whatever happens is always somebody else's doing. But I want you to know, if folks go to hell, it's their decision. Can you say amen? And so we decide, we as humans, whether we're going to go to heaven or hell. And I tell you, we can decide to go to heaven because Jesus is the way. Jesus made the way. Jesus paid the price. And I tell you, I'm dealing with the problem. And I just want to say right from the outset, no one has to go to hell. Aren't you glad for that?
You know, I know we can work up hypothetical questions. What about that poor soul in the dark regions of the world that has never heard the gospel? If he had listened to nature, his conscience, God would somehow, some way, respond to that. I really believe that. And he often responds by that by sending us and sending missionaries. But I just want you to know, nobody has to go to hell. Listen to me. I've got to get to this, but let me just talk to you all over the building. I would trust that not a person hearing my preaching this morning would ever end up in hell. But if you do, if you end up in hell, the one thing that's going to absorb your thoughts was simply this: I didn't have to end up here. I didn't have to end up here. So let's get the question straight. Amen. Don't make God the culprit. Don't make God the guilty one. He sends people to hell. What I want to do now, I want to share some of the protests that people have against hell. I'm just going to share them, and then I'm going to come back and give a brief response. All of these would merit a lengthy response, but I'm going to give just a brief response. You say, Brother Hurst, I don't like preaching like this. It's too much like teaching. Well, you know what? I'm convinced in our day and the age, we need something. We need to love the Lord our God with our mind too. And the Bible says, come now, let us reason together. And I like what we can feel, but sometimes we need to take the revelation and see what God has to say about the matter. Amen. Here are the protests against hell. First of all, this protest is simply this: there is no hell. If you would talk to a big majority of Americans today, amen, their protest against hell is you're talking about something that does not exist. They simply dismiss the reality of hell. They say, look, geologists haven't discovered it. Astronomers haven't found it. Scientists haven't verified it. And therefore, since it cannot be physically discovered, and scientists say it doesn't exist, therefore there is no such place as hell. That's the first protest against hell. The second protest against hell, I'll put two in one. Some folks say this: God is simply too good to send people to hell. And if they don't have that approach, they say people are too good to be sent to hell. They'll fall in one of those two traps there, or those two camps. They'll either say God is too good to send people to hell, or people are too good to go there. This is the traps that people who believe in God, they have a liberal view of God, they have a liberal understanding of Scripture, and so they don't like what the Bible says about hell, so they start by saying the Word of God isn't inspired, or they'll say the Word of God must be taken figuratively, and since they don't want to believe in hell, but they want to believe in God, they'll say God is too good to send folks to hell, or people are too good to go there. And then another protest against hell is the punishment doesn't fit the crime. The punishment doesn't fit the crime. One of their proponents said this: hell is like executing a man, giving a death sentence to a man because he broke the speed limit. Instead of giving him a speed ticket, you say you went 5 miles over the speed limit, we're going to take you and put you on death row. And so their protest is the punishment does not fit the crime. Another protest is simply this: hell drives people away from Christianity. Hell is repulsive, and it drives people away from church. And some are against hell because of this claim. They said, how can we ever attract people to Christianity if we believe in hell? Because you cannot sell Christianity if you preach hell. Well, I was going to wait, but I got to insert here. I'm not trying to sell Christianity. I'm trying to introduce people to a Savior, and there's a big difference. There's a big difference between trying to sell Christianity. Oh, and I'm glad I can't introduce people to a Savior. You hear me preach week by week, and you know this. Amen. But if you're here and you haven't heard me preach, you can say, well, that's a bunch of negativism and a bunch of things hard to hear. Oh, but I'm just telling you the bad news so we can realize how good the good news really is. However bad things are about hell, we've got a Savior who can save us from it.
Amen. And so those are the protests against hell. Now I want you to give the, I want to give you the polemics against these protests. The polemics against those who do not believe in hell. Even you say, what's a polemic? Well, the church has been talking about that a long time, and it simply means to war. In other words, when the world and the skeptic and the liberal attacks the church, you just don't sit there and take it without response, but you fight against that. That's a polemic. And a polemic is a biblical answer from the church to the attacks on the biblical teaching. And that's what I want to give, a biblical answer to the attacks on the Bible. Amen. And when people give these protests, I think we ought to give them an answer. And before I give these answers, one thing that we must do, and we must correct in our own thinking, is to stop taking the mythologies and the legends of the Dark Ages about hell and looking at hell through them. You know, we still do it to portray the devil, but coming out of the Dark Ages, we portray the devil wearing red tights and a red t-shirt and having horns and having a forked tail and having a forked tongue and having a pitchfork, and we picture Satan like that. But the Bible says that Satan is an angel of light. And so I don't want to get caught up in the trap of mythologies about hell. And then secondly, when we look at these protests, we cannot go on our emotions. We cannot accept the world's arguments. Amen. We cannot go by simply what we would wish for or what we would like things to be. But when we look for answers, we must go to the eternal Word of God. You know, people like to play games with this, but Jesus says not one jot nor one tittle shall pass away until all be fulfilled. And if you take away from this, he will take away your name from the Lamb's book of life. I think we need to turn to the book for the answer, and I believe the answers are there. So here's the polemics. And again, I mention these but briefly, and not in every case going to give you the Bible verse, but you know the Bible teaching is behind these things. First of all, the protest is there is no hell. Amen. You know, the first way I'd like to answer that, Mr. Scientist, I respect what you do, but could you give me a percentage figure on how much of the universe you've actually explored? Did you know even with the most powerful telescopes, they can only see about 2 or 3% of what they think is the limits of this universe? And so they've explored just a minuscule portion of this universe, and yet they want to tell us there's no place called hell. Now make no mistake, I don't believe hell is so much a place on some planet or this and that. I believe God has this all set up. It's a real place, but I don't think that necessarily means they'll ever be able to see it in a telescope. Just like you cannot see a soul or a spirit, but they want to speak with authority and say there's no hell because we haven't discovered one, and they haven't even begun to investigate and discover and to explore the universe. Yet they speak as an authority. I'm going to tell you something else about there is no hell. I've been telling you this every week. You say, aren't you going to give me a lot of scriptures? I'll just say one thing, and it's enough. The scientists may not believe in hell. The liberal theologian may not believe in hell. Your university professor may not believe in hell. The man out in the bar may not believe in hell. But Jesus believed in hell as a real place. Amen. Jesus believed in hell. They say there's no hell. But I want to tell you something. You cannot have both. What he's talking about. You cannot believe in God without believing in hell. You say, oh, there are a lot of people that believe in God without believing in hell. No, no. They don't believe in the God of this book and not believe in hell. You cannot believe in the God of this book and believe in hell. You must believe. I'm not sure I said that right. Did that come across right? All right. Here's the thing. If you believe in the God that's in this book, you're going to believe in hell. And if you say, well, I don't believe in hell, then you've changed God into something other than what he is in this book. Amen? Let me tell you one other thing about not believing in hell.
If you don't believe in hell, really, I'm talking about on the authority of God's word. If you don't believe in hell, you can't believe in hell.

On to the next. Amen. The next protest is God is too good to send people to hell. God is too good to send people to hell. You know, here's the thing. Here's the way I want to approach that, and many people can approach it different ways. But here's the way I want to approach it. Why is it when people read this book and they read about the great mercy of God, they say, oh, I believe that. And they read this book and they read about the great grace of God, which I'm thankful. God's riches at Christ. They read about grace and they go, oh, I believe that. And they read about God's great forgiveness. And they say, oh, I believe that. But when they begin to read about God's judgment, I don't believe that. They read and hear Brother Wilson about heaven and say, oh, I believe in that. And then they come to the chapter that talks about hell and they say, oh, I don't believe that. Doesn't it appear to you that they're picking and choosing what they want to believe to what is convenient with them? I want to tell you, I believe in God's grace. I believe in God's mercy because the book says it. And therefore, I believe He is a good God. But the Bible that tells me that He's a good God also tells me He is a God that judges. He is a God that requires judgment. And here's the thing. I want to accept Him as good because the book says it. But with that comes this fact. Amen. That God judges. But don't stop there, because the next line is, yes, God judges. But God has provided a way that we can stand in the judgment and not go to hell, but we can stand in the judgment and go to heaven. Don't stop there. Don't say it's either or. He's good. Oh, but He sends people to hell, therefore He can't send people to hell, or He can't be good. He's good. Amen. People are going to go to hell, but don't stop there. God has provided a way of escape. Aren't you glad for Christ this morning? Hallelujah. Amen. You say God is too good to send people to hell. That's kind of like me, and God forbid, but it'd be kind of like somebody taking a gun and putting it on a hostage head, and the police rush into the room, and the policeman tells the hostage taker, the one with the gun, if you pull that trigger, you're going to end up on death row. The state's going to take your life. Don't pull that trigger. You're going to go to death row. Put that gun down. Even if that man sadly pulls that trigger, it's not the policeman, though the policeman may arrest him. It's not the judge, though the judge may apply the law and sentence him. It's not the policeman's fault. It's not the judge's fault. It's not the executioner's fault. It was the man making the choice to pull the trigger. We're living in a time, and I'm speaking metaphorically, but people want to blame the policeman. They want to blame the judge. They want to blame the executioner and absolve the one that pulled the trigger. I'm telling you, God is good, and hell does not disprove that. The only thing hell, people going to hell, proves is that man has a rebellious heart. Man has a deceitful heart. And in spite of God's goodness, man chooses to go his own way. But before we are too hard on them, remember the prophet said, and we all like sheep are gone astray. We've turned everyone to our own wicked way. But the Lord hath laid on Him the iniquity of us all. That's the reason we're not going to hell. Amen. God is good. Amen. And then the protest is this: people are too good to go there. I wonder if anyone really believes on how good people are. Now listen, I don't have time to cover all of this. People are made in the image of God. There's something noble in every person because we are the creation of God. And there's something, no matter how fallen we become, there's still the image of God in us. But how many really believes, as so many of the authorities believe today, that man is just basically good and basically will always choose the good if he's given the right opportunities? I'm going to tell you, this is not a political statement, but most of the political propositions you can tell aren't going to work by this fact alone. They're based on this, that man is good. But I'm telling you, man is fallen. And people want to say that people are too good to go to hell. People are too good to end up there. Amen. But let me ask you, you know, about this goodness of folks.
What if I could ask for volunteers and you could go back there to the media room and brother

0: Mike or Brother Tim could put some electrode probes on your head right here, and the projectors would power up, and everything that you thought this last week would be scrolling on these screens for everybody to read. Who would be the first volunteer? What about our hidden things that we think about people and say and do? I'm not trying to make us look like evil. I'm just saying, if you want to run the argument that people are just so good, we need to take another look at humanity. And the heart is deceitful above all things and desperately wicked. And Jesus said out of that whole heart is adulteries and murders and all these kinds of evil things. That's why we need salvation, is because people are not good, basically. Amen. People are fallen. Sin has wrecked its havoc. Amen. And here's the thing. If people are too good, how good is too good? I mean, there's got to be degrees in that. I mean, is everybody too good to go to hell? Is everybody too good to be judged? How good is good? Even if not good enough to deserve heaven, how is it that they're too good not to deserve hell? But here's the whole point. To say that people are too good to go to hell is to say that people are good enough to go to heaven. I want to say that again. I kind of muddled it there. Amen. But to say that people are too good to go to hell, the logical conclusion is therefore people are good enough to go to heaven. I want to tell you, if there's a one here that thinks and believes you're going to make it into heaven because you're so good, amen, by the word, you've got another thing coming. There's not a person that's going to stand before God and say, let me in the gates because I'm such a good person. If we get in, it'll be because we stand in the judgment of God and say, oh God, don't look at me, but oh God, look at the righteousness of Christ. Look at the blood that's washed by... Listen, amen, if people are too good to go to hell, then they're good enough to go to heaven. But I'm telling you, folks are not good enough to go to heaven. Our righteousness is filthy rags. And the only way we go to heaven is by the sacrifice of Christ in our place. If you were to die today, God forbid, and God would ask you, why should I let you into heaven? You cannot say, well, God, I paid my tithes, or I attended church, or I'd give the shirt off my back. I've heard that so many times as an excuse not to be saved. Will they give the shirt off their back? There's only one answer to give God. God, you should let me into heaven because Christ paid the penalty of my sin, and I stand complete in Him and His righteousness. Oh, we must move forward. Amen. And then there's the big one. The punishment does not fit the crime. Do you put a man on death row for breaking the speed limit? And by the way, I can't leave that metaphor or that illustration alone, because you know how we are as humans. If we get a speeding ticket, we'll gripe about that thing. I can't believe I got a speeding ticket. It's the cop's fault. It's the road's fault. It's the light's fault. It's someone in the car's fault. It's another. I mean, we'll get a speeding ticket and we'll just go to town, most of us. What we ought to stop and think about is all the times we should have got one and didn't. Right? You see, I don't know how to do that. You know, everybody's wanting what's fair. We're going to talk about that just briefly before we get down here. Everyone wants to talk about what's fair. They say it's not fair. Hell's not fair. Whatever a person has done, hell wouldn't be fair. But did you know the awfulness of the crime is also determined by whom it's perpetuated against? Let me give you some examples. Now, we're not going to do this, but Brother Steve and I got in a fight like that. Bear watch. I got it here. And he hit me in the face. That'd be bad. Right? But what if he hit his wife in the face? Wouldn't you see that as worse? I mean, I was trying to fight him, you know. And I'm a man, he's a man, and, you know. That'd be worse. But what if he took, when this little grandbaby's born, he took that little infant, and because it wouldn't stop crying, he got angry at it and punched that infant in the face. Wouldn't that be worse still? You see, whom the wrong is against is a thing to be considered. Now, you can make some threats against me. You can say, that pastor, don't quit preaching that. I'm going to let the air out of his tires. I'm going to throw rocks through his window. And on the cop may halfway listen to me if I made a complaint. But what would happen if you made the same threats against our president? See, it's whom the crime's against. And when we talk about, well, no one does anything bad enough to merit hell, we're thinking in terms of doing bad just to humans. But all sin is ultimately against God. And that has to be figured in. A God of goodness, a God that has done all that He can to make a way of escape, and then to sin against Him. You say, well, I just don't think the punishment of hell fits the crime. But let's talk about that. If there wasn't a hell, the ultimate punishment, could there be any true justice? We have found that, and I don't know where I stand on that. Because in an imperfect world, but I'm telling you what, you take away capital punishment and everything down the line begins to deteriorate. There's got to be justice. You say, well, I just don't feel like it fits the crime. And you know, hell seems so unfair. No person deserves hell. But you see, you've got to look at that in context. You think hell seems unfair. How fair is heaven? You say it's not fair for someone to suffer through eternity. Let me ask you, have you or I ever done any good enough for it really to be fair for us to have heaven for eternity? So if you want to talk about the punishment doesn't fit the crime, I want to tell you the reward doesn't fit the action either. And if you want to talk about hell being unfair, I want to tell you heaven's really unfair too. Because Christ did all the work for you to go there, for me to go there. You say, well, heaven's unfair. I said that wrong. Hell is unfair. But I want to ask you, amen. Let's look at this in context. Here's a person, and I don't want to, I'm not trying to be indiscreet or anything. I just want to give you a vivid illustration. Here's this old man. He's lived his whole life. He's molested children. He's stolen. He's murdered. He's cursed. He's taken another man's wife. Here he is, 75 years old and about to die in hospice. And the preacher walks in and shares the gospel of Jesus Christ. And the man's heart is pricked. And he said, I've done wrong. I'm sorry. Jesus, forgive me. And Christ comes and saves him. And moments later, he dies of his disease and leaves this world after 75 years of sin and molestation and murder. After 75 years, after only 2 minutes of prayer, he leaves his body and walks in the portals of heaven to live in eternity with Christ. Does that seem fair? I would like to say we really don't want what's fair. We want grace. We want mercy. We want the love of God. Don't talk about the fairness that's running our nation into the ground. Talking about fairness. Who can judge it? Who can know it? But why we cannot know what is fair? We can know what grace is. We can know what mercy is. We can. That man may not be fair for him to go to heaven. Oh, but it's grace that he goes there. Are you glad for the grace of God? I want you to know He hath not dealt with us according to our iniquities, but He has dealt with us according to His mercy. Let's stop and praise Him. I'm trying to hurry, but let's just praise Him. Hallelujah. Hallelujah. The last protest, and then I'll begin to bring about that answer, is hell drives people away from Christianity. That is a going complaint today. And in the modern church, don't preach on hell because it drives people away from Christianity. Well, I want to tell you something. If we use that as a measure for what we believe and preach, we're in trouble. Because most of the world finds the cross offensive too. So are we going to quit preaching and believing the cross because it drives people away from Christianity? To the Greeks, it's foolishness. To the Jews, it's a curse. Oh, to us who believe, it's the power of God. A lot of folks have found the blood offensive. Well, it drives people away from Christianity to preach on the blood. Are we going to quit preaching the blood? I'm telling you, we don't preach something whether or not it's offensive or not offensive. We preach what's in the book. And I'm not going to quit preaching on hell because it drives people away. Because I'm certainly not going to quit preaching on the blood. Hallelujah. Because it saves. And I also would like to contend with these, Sister Wilson, that says don't preach on hell. It drives people away. I'd also like to contend, hell has driven a lot of people to the cross too. Would that be right? Hell has driven a lot of people too, into the church. Hallelujah. You say, well, some people are offended. Well, I want you to know, truth is always divisive. I know I got to hurry, but if you can just bear with me. Listen, I want to tell you something. It's one thing for the preacher's delivery to be offensive. And it's another thing if it's just the truth people don't like. Right? But I want you to know, truth is divisive. Truth is offensive. And I have found that truth will always do one or two things. It'll either be offensive or it'll be comforting and welcomed. It does not depend on the nature of the truth. It depends on the nature of the hearer. And you can preach on hell, and since it's the truth, to some it will not be offensive. Because when you follow that with the message of the cross, it'll be welcome news. Amen. I want to ask you this. If you don't think hell can ever be comforting, how comforting would it be if you knew that when you got to heaven, an unrepentant Hitler was your next door neighbor? If hell, no one's going to hell and everybody's going to heaven, how comforting would heaven be to know that it's going to be full of unrepentant child molesters, unrepentant adulterers? We must move on. Here's some proposed alternatives to hell. Amen. All this thinking that I shared with you leads to the claiming of a destiny for the unbeliever other than eternal hell. And here's how it works. Those that say God is too good to send people to hell end up believing that in the end, that's if they try to hold on to their belief of God. They say in God, they say God's too good to send people to hell. And so in the end, they say all people will be saved. Now this is one of my favorite authors. How many knows who George MacDonald is, the old Scottish novelist? He believes this. He believes that God is too good, and in the end, all people will get saved. Well, how does that work? Because we know that people die rejecting Christ. So how do they, in the end, end up saved? Because God, if He can't get them ready for heaven while they live on earth, after they die, God keeps working on them and gets them ready for heaven after they die. And we could spend a lot of time here, but let's just look at the book. The book says, and it is appointed unto men once to die, and after that, the judgment. No preparation, no purging, the judgment. But beyond that, Jesus, when He was speaking of the sin, speaking against the Son of God, and the sin against the Holy Spirit, He says, listen, if you blaspheme the Son of God, it shall be forgiven you. But if you speak against the Holy Ghost, it shall not be forgiven you, neither in this world nor in the world to come. And so Jesus lets us know that sin will not be forgiven in the world to come. And so that may sound enticing. God's too good to send people to hell. Therefore, in the end, somehow God is going to work on them in life or after life. And they may die a sinner, but God's going to work on them and prepare them from heaven. It don't bear out in the book. Secondly, they say, well, you know, people haven't done something. They're too good to be sent to hell. They haven't done anything to merit eternal hell. And so here's what they believe. And I'm sharing this. This may be boring you to tears, but I want to tell you, it's in our world right now, and it's sweeping through our churches. It's called conditioned immortality. And it says because people are so good, or God is so good, God throws people into hell, but they immediately burn up and go into oblivion. They go into nothing. And this is sweeping through the theological world. Amen. Just God. I mean, yes, there's a hell. God puts them there, but they're consumed, they're annihilated, and that's it. I don't know if we'll ever get there, but they haven't read about Lazarus and the rich man, have they? He wasn't burned up in hell. He is crying out for a drop of water. And to this day, that rich man has yet to get his drop of water. Because hell is not annihilation. If we have time, we'll deal with that another time. But right now, suffice it to say, the Bible is clear. Hell is eternal torment. Hell is eternal pain. Amen. Don't jettison these things that the Bible teaches plainly. But take that. Take that, that hell is eternal. But take that with the other Bible truth, that God is loving and God is kind and God is compassionate and forgiving. And if people end up in hell, they didn't have to. I'm going to bring it all together in some simple things. Here we are. Here's some perspectives that will help us when we consider hell. We've already dealt with the question being wrong. How can a good God send people to hell? He doesn't send them. But I want to just deal with these very quickly. How can we look at the awfulness of hell? How can we? What's the right perspective? Hell is seen in different light. Number one, when you look at it in terms of how holy God is. How many knows He's a holy God? Holy. Oh, I wish I could talk about how holy God is and get to cross. You could read the Bible. But I tell you one thing, being holy, He despises. He is repulsed by. He cannot stand. He must judge sin. Sin is against God's nature because He's holy. Sin is against God's Word because it's holy. Sin is against God's light because God is light. And in Him there is no darkness at all. Amen. When you look at hell, amen, look at it through the perspective that God is holy and repulsed by sin. I can't give you a really good illustration, but how many here is repulsed by snakes? I should test you to see if you're telling the truth or not. I'm repulsed. I don't mind to say it. I'm a sissy when it comes to snake. I had a real expensive fishing rod once, and I just reeled it in. I looked down. There was a water moccasin at my feet, and I beat him with that fishing rod. I splintered it up. I can't stand snakes. How many's repulsed by spiders? Do you know the feeling you get when you see a snake? Now, God's not scared, but you know that repulse feeling you when you see a spider. Amen. Someone said, I can't stand the sight of blood. It just goes all through me. Amen. Those are imperfect illustrations. But I'm telling you, God is a holy God. And God is repulsed by sin. The old time prophet Habakkuk said of God, O God, Thou art my Holy One. And Thou art of pure eyes and to behold evil. And Thou canst not look on iniquity. Listen, I am not on a soapbox. But for too long, the church has forgotten. The preacher has forgotten. The Sunday school teacher has forgotten. The theologian has forgotten. That replete throughout this book is a message that our God is a holy God. Our God is pure and undefiled. In Him there's no darkness, no hypocrisy, no duplicity, no wrongdoing, no shadow. Our God is a holy God. I'll tell you what happens when you quit seeing God as holy. You quit seeing sin as bad. And when you quit seeing sin as bad, you start seeing hell as really awful. See God as holy. People who begin to say hell's unfair have lost their concept of how holy God is. People don't do this talking about hell being unfair when they've had a fresh biblical heavenly vision of the holiness of God. When Isaiah said, I saw the Lord in His holiness, he didn't get up saying hell's unfair. He got up saying, woe is me, for I'm unclean. I'm a man of unclean lips. And God said, well, I don't want people to go to hell. Who will go? And he said, I'll go. But he wasn't complaining about hell being unfair. Amen. Oh, I'm going to have to leave some things out. But if you find it welcome to hear the message that God is infinite in love and mercy and grace, you also got to take into account that the message is God is infinite in holiness and purity. I want you to keep in mind, I would wish and pray hell on no one. Not a Hitler, no one. Amen. I'd like to see him saved. Amen. Secondly, we look at the awfulness of hell through the perspective how holy God is, and secondly, how bad sin is. I really believe hell begins to seem too unfair and too bad when we quit seeing how bad sin is. I've got to complete this sermon, but I want to summarize and say sin's bad. Sin's bad because it's against God. Amen. You know what the biggest sins of our society are today? Sins against the earth. Believe me, I believe in being good steward, not trash, and all. I believe in all that. But I want you to know there's bigger sins than sins against the planet. There's bigger sins than your car putting out exhaust. Amen. The world's got it all backwards. Sin is against God, and sin is detestable and contemptible and awful and wicked and evil. Have you noticed how no one wants to use words like wicked and evil anymore? That's the same ones that's clamoring how unfair hell is. It's the ones that don't want to talk about how wicked sin is. And they have an ally. Hollywood has done everything possible with her great resources. Hollywood has done everything possible to make every gross sin look acceptable and desirable. I'll give you one example. There'll be a day they may throw us in jail for this. But homosexuality, the Bible says it's an abomination in the eyes of God. And Hollywood has went to work on that. And they've done everything possible to portray homosexuality in an acceptable, favorable, good light. We're living in a world that sin is not bad, and therefore hell to them is unfair. Amen. I can't explain all that about hell, but one thing I can do is I can realize what the Bible says about sin. You know, sometimes we just got to get angry at sin. Look what it's done to your family members. Look what it's done to your family. Look what it's done to people. Look how it destroys and ruins and wrecks and separates and tears up. I'm telling you, sin is a bad thing. But I'd also like to tell you that where sin did abound, grace did much more abound. Hallelujah. And last of all, the perspective that'll help us with hell, how holy God is, how bad sin is. And last of all, last point I want to make is how awful the cross truly was. Listen, folks want to talk about how bad hell is. Don't let them talk about how bad hell is, how unfair hell is, without you telling them how bad the cross was and what He suffered so we didn't have to go to hell. You think hell's unfair. Jesus suffered for sins He did not commit, but that we committed. Aren't you glad for the cross? Oh, I believe we could shout right now. Amen. Don't tell me hell's unfair. People are going there for things they have committed when Jesus went and suffered cruelly for things He never committed, but we committed. The cross was awful. Amen. I believe it's a scoundrel to know how God sent His only Son to die for our sins and for that person's sins and not accept that gift of eternal life that's offered to him. He doesn't have to go to hell. Amen. To me, here's the problem at its worst. One can ask, how can a good God send someone to eternal hell? But I think one should consider that God has, and at the cost of the life of His Son, provided a way that we may never have to go to hell. You know, taxes are bad. It may seem unfair if the government would say, there's a new $10,000 tax, and if you don't pay it, we're going to put you on death row. We're going to execute you. That might happen too, but anyway. That seems unfair. But if they followed that by saying, but anyone that will go down to this office or on online, fill out this form, we'll send you the $10,000 to pay the fine. That's another story. You can say a $10,000 fine is unfair tax. But if they give you the money to pay it, and they would some, but that's to the side. If they give you the money to pay it, you have no argument. And you can talk about hell being unfair, but when He's already paid the price so we don't have to go there, the argument is moot. Amen. Music, would you come? So don't tell me God's trying to send people to hell when He's trying to do everything to keep them from going there. If a person goes to hell, Brother Richie, it's because they bypassed every barricade God put in the way. If a person goes to hell, they went to hell, Brother David, in spite of every call of God to their heart. Let's not talk about unfair. Let's talk about mercy and grace. Hallelujah. Hallelujah. Amen. How many knows who Donald Trump is? The rest of you just don't want to raise your hand. But 1989, when he was at the peak of his success, he was being interviewed. An interviewer asked him, "What's your next horizons that you're ready to tackle?" He said, "Oh, I don't know." He said, "I don't worry about that. I just work and not worry about anything." The interviewer said, "You don't worry about anything?" He said, "No, I make the best preparations I can, and then I just refuse to worry about anything." And the interviewer said, "Even death? You don't worry about death?" And Donald Trump said, "No, I don't worry about death." And the interview was over, and they were walking out of the room, going down the stairs. And Donald Trump stopped, and he said, "You know, no, I don't really worry about death, because I don't believe in reincarnation, and I don't believe in heaven, and I don't believe in hell. So I don't worry about death." But he said, "I do believe we're going somewhere." But he said, "For the life of me, I can't figure out where I'm going." Just because you don't know where you're going doesn't mean you're on the road. You're not on the road there. But this book tells us where we're going. I want to ask you, do you know where you're going this morning? If you're going to heaven, there ought to be a shout in your soul. You didn't ask for justice. You asked for mercy. Hallelujah. Oh, how do we really want what we deserve? How many here wants what you deserve? How many wants grace? Mercy. Oh, hallelujah. Let's stand and thank Him for His grace and mercy, greater than all our sins. Let's praise Him.
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3: And there's a lot of churches you can't say that about. Amen. But I'm glad to be preaching at home. Amen. Philippians chapter 1. Go ahead and turn your Bibles. Philippians chapter 1. Amen. Always a privilege to preach here at home. Amen. Amen. You know, there's a lot of issues in our world today. And I was reading a statistic not long ago, and it said that every year for the past, I think it was 30 years, there'd usually be between 0.5% and 1% jump in suicides. And that was average for it would grow about by 0.5% to 1% each year. But in the last 4 years, it's jumped in the double digits every year almost. Man, how sad is it that there's so many people in this world that have no way out, have no way that they can, they feel like they're in that bad of shape that there's only one way to get out of the place they're in. Amen. I'm so glad that I don't have to worry about thinking that my life is over because of a mistake I've made. Amen. I was reading, it was given different reasons why a lot of people do so. I mean, everything from relationships that have come to an end to financial issues. Amen. If it was financial issues, I wouldn't be here today. Trust me, I would have been gone a long time ago if I was worried about finances that bad. Amen. Financial issues. Some people, current events. It gets to them so bad, they feel like the world or the nation is in such bad shape, there's no use even going on any farther. Man, people in this world are so consumed by what's going on around them that they're willing to end their own life to get away from it. Man, I simply want to talk to us a little bit on how Christ can make life worthwhile. And man, I don't have a big fancy sermon for you today, but I hope that you can get what I'm trying to tell us. Amen. The Lord's dealt with me about it. Amen. Let's read there. Philippians chapter 1 and verse 21. It's a very simple verse here. It says, for me to live is Christ and to die is gain. Amen. For me to live is Christ and to die is vain. Amen. You know, there's a lot of people in this world that you could ask them, what makes life worth living? What makes life worth living? You know, if you go to a doctor, they'd tell you it's the liver. It's the liver. That's what makes life worth living. If your organs are running, your organs are working correctly, then that makes life worth living. You can live in happiness and peace. You can live a life out of pain. Amen. That's what makes life worth living. The ability that for your body to keep on going. I mean, you know, there's some people, they'd tell you, your health is great and all, but it's more with the family, you know, with the lives around you. That's what it's really all about. The lives that you get to touch, you know, you get to have children and grandchildren. And if you make it that long, great grandchildren. And who knows, maybe great. I don't know. But if you can make it that far, you know, all the family you can have and the love that you can share with them, that's what makes life worth living. I mean, you can talk to a wealthy person, not me, but you can talk to a wealthy person and you can ask them what makes life worth living. They say, you know, it's the living that you make. It's the living that you make. You know, it's what you have, your resources that you have at your disposal. That's what makes life worth living. That's what makes it worth getting up in the morning, knowing that, you know, you're going to be able to build your bank account or build your portfolio, that you'll be able to have more and do more because you got up that day and you made something of yourself. Amen. But you know what? If you ask a saint of God, they'll tell you it's the life that you live that makes life worth living. Amen. You know, there's nothing more important in this world. It doesn't matter if you don't have any finances. It doesn't matter if you don't have a big old family. It doesn't matter if you're just in mediocre health your whole life. Amen. But the life that you do live is what makes it worth it in the end. Amen. You know, I mentioned a little bit ago that suicide is at an all-time high. Suicide is getting out of hand. Younger generations today. It used to be that less than 1% of people under 20 would commit suicide, and now it's the biggest category of young people. I'm not preaching about suicide today, but this is something that really made an impact on me. It said that they have gotten to a point, the younger generation feels more pressure for what happens in their lives, and they feel like even the slightest thing that could take place in their life could ruin them forever. I mean, young children even feel like they can do away with their life. There was a young girl, 11 years old. Some things got out about her throughout her school. Some pictures and things about her home life got out. And she was at 11 years old. She felt like her life was no longer worth living because of the consequences of an 11-year-old's actions. You know, we live in a sad state today that even someone so young could feel like they can never outlive the consequences of what they've done. We live in a sad world today that people don't feel like there's any escape from the things that they have partaken in their life. You look at these younger people that have committed suicide, their liver is fine. In other words, their organs, their body is healthy. They, as a person, are in perfectly good shape. They can keep on living life for many years, yet they still end their lives. You know, their living is fine. They're not broke. They're not destitute. Amen. They're not just barely making it. Many of them can be very well off, yet still feel like life is not worth living. But in their life is ruins, and they know no escape. Amen. Sure, their body is in good condition. They may have plenty of money in their bank account, yet they still do not see a reason to live. Amen. Because of what has happened in their life. Amen. But I believe that I serve a God today that can take a life and make it worth living. Amen. You know, the verse we read today, that was Paul that penned that. And he was in prison. I mean, man, he was getting a little bit older. He was thrown in a prison. He probably wasn't treated the best of the prisoners there. He was rejected. He was rebuked. He was thrown into this prison. He was pained by the thorn in the flesh that he felt. He was pained and he was rejected of society. And yet, even though Paul was in a difficult place in his life, a hardship in his life, he penned these words, to live is Christ. To live is Christ. You know, how many of us, if we would have been in those same circumstances, to live is hardship and trial. To live is to suffer for our God. To live is pain and destitute. No, he was simply saying, you know what? No matter what I go through in this life, simply that I'm able to breathe another breath, to worship my God and to praise him, it is worth living. Worth living. What is it about God that can make a life worth living? Amen. You know, how can Christ make my life worthwhile? You may look at yourself and say, look at what I've done. Look at my past. Look at the family I've come from. Look at my deeds. But how can I ever get beyond that? How can I ever have a life that would be worth living? Amen. God has a life in store for you, and he wants something for your life today. Amen. You know, he gives a conscience that you can live with. A conscience you can live with. Many in this world live and act as if they no longer have regret. They live like they don't care what the consequences are for each and every action. They are not concerned with what goes on because of what they, the things they have done. It is as if they have silenced their conscience. Amen. They live a life of wickedness and ill repute, and all they care about is the joy and happiness it might bring them. And we can look at them and say, how can they even live with themselves? Amen. But truly inside, even though we look on and it seems like they have no regret, there is something yearning inside of them for joy and satisfaction. They feel the consequence. They feel the disapproval of them of themselves. They feel as they realize how horrible condition they are in, yet they still just cannot find a way to get beyond it. Amen. They can't take that inner disapproval that they feel. They try to silence it. They try to cover it up. They try to do small things, give to charities, do little actions here and there, maybe give to society in different ways, trying to calm that voice in them that is voicing the disapproval of their life. And they do all these different things, trying to silence that, but still to no way that it will ever be done. Amen. They try to escape the guilt, but it never happens. It never takes place. Amen. There's something in a man that cries out, and it's something in a man that cries out for a heart that can forget the past. Amen. Man, we have a memory. They say that man's mind is the same thing of 1,000,000 terabytes of computer memory. And for those of you that don't know, that's a whole lot. Amen. There's something about a man's mind that we have ability to remember the slightest details. Not me, but a lot of other folks. They can remember things. They can think back. They can, you know, the consequences of their actions, the things they've done, the people they've hurt. And no matter what they do, they never have the ability to forget it. Never have the ability to forget what they've done. Amen. There was a man that wrote a poem. I actually wanted to read it to you. I usually don't do this because I'm not very good at reading poems, honestly, but I wanted to read this. It said, I sat alone with my conscience in a place where time had ceased, and we talked of my former living in a land where the years increased. The ghosts of forgotten actions came floating before my sight, and the things that I thought were dead things were alive with a terrible might. And I know of the future judgment, how dreadful sore to be. To sit alone with my conscience will be judgment enough for me. Amen. You know, that's the life that so many people live. They can't be alone. They can't sit in silence. They can't allow themselves to be idle for a moment, because as soon as they do, that past, the things that they've done before, the life they've lived comes back to haunt them, and they cannot get away from it. Amen. Some people, they go to a point that they can't take it anymore, and some of them end their lives. Some of them go off into a horrible lifestyle, continually doing doing wickeder, more and more wicked things, trying to get away from those thoughts. Some people dig themselves into different depression and trying to find a way to escape because of the life they have lived. Amen. But there is little greater condemnation than our own hatred for our past. Amen. There is no greater condemnation that you can feel than the hatred for the things that you have done. Amen. Man himself condemns himself enough for what he's done in his life, let alone the condemnation that God puts upon sin. Amen. But I want to tell you today that there is a cleansing for a conscience. There is a cleansing for that which burdens you. There is a cleansing for that which you cannot get out of your mind. Amen. And Jesus made a way for us today that we could be cleansed of these thoughts in our mind. We could be cleansed of the things that we can't get away from. We sang about it today. Amen. It's the blood of Jesus. Let me read this verse to you. It says, how much more shall the blood of Christ, who through the eternal Spirit offered himself without spot to God, purge your conscience from dead works to serve the living God. Amen. All that it's saying is that there's no greater remedy to remove those thoughts of your past. There's no greater remedy to remove those things which you have done from your mind than the blood of Jesus. Amen. It doesn't matter who you are. It doesn't matter where you've been, what you've done, but Jesus is able to cleanse you. He is able to wash you. He is able to give you the strength you need to keep on going. Amen. The blood of Jesus gives a conscience that you can live with because he takes that guilt, he takes that past, and he washes it with his blood. Amen. Aren't you glad today that we serve a God that can take a guilty conscience, that can take a life that has been ruined in sin and make it worth living again? Amen. Another thing that Jesus can do to make your life worthwhile is he gives you a creed that you can live by. It's called faith. Amen. Faith is something that makes life worth living. Amen. There's a story of a man that he was walking through this terrible blizzard and he couldn't see in front of him. He was just trying to make it through. He was getting close to a town there and he was just trying to make it through. He was walking and the snow was building up on him and it was burning his face and it was getting to a point he couldn't go much farther, but he saw a small light up ahead and he made his way up to that light and he knocked on the door and they let him in. Amen. And they gave him some food. They gave him some warmth. They let him sit by the fire. And the man that owned that house, his name was Credo, which in Greek is believe. I believe. Amen. And you know what? He said that I came through that storm and he said, I found refuge in belief. Amen. You know, I want to tell you today that this world is full of nothing but letdowns. It's full of nothing but empty promises. Amen. And you have been walking through life just looking for something to help you through, looking for something to give you the ability to keep on going, to make this life worth living, to keep it worth going. But let me tell you today that God has given you something that you can keep to and hold on to, and that is called faith. Amen. If you will but believe, if you will but trust in his name, amen, it'll be worth living. Amen. What is that Paul said? Believe on the Lord Jesus Christ. Amen. If you will but have faith in you, if you would but get the strength of God in your life, you will find that this walk gets a whole lot easier, that this journey gets a whole lot easier when you have something to believe in. Amen. Christ takes a life of insufficiency and shows us through faith in him that there is a better way. Amen. You might not be worth a plug nickel. You might not have a life that has anything really of value to it. But let me tell you now that if you give it to God, in return, he gives you something that can never be replaced. And that is a life with purpose, a life with a plan. Amen. This world has gone all over. They go to life coaches. They go to career coaching. They go to seminars. They read books trying to find something that gives their life a purpose. Amen. But God is the only purpose for which man is worth living. Amen. What a wretched life it is without God to guide us. Amen. Christ is that which makes a life worth living. a life worth living. Amen. When you have faith in something that is greater than yourself, you can look beyond what yourself goes through because you are focused on what is greater. Amen. If you're in the hardest trial, the darkest times, the most horrible circumstances, amen, you're able to make it through because you know that there is somebody in control. You know that there is someone that has a plan for that which you are facing. Amen. If you will but cling to God, if you will but hold to Him, He will make your life worth living through the faith that He will give you. Amen. He also gives you a cause that you can live for. A cause to live for. Life is nothing without something to live for. Life is nothing. If there was no greater purpose, if there was no greater reasoning for being here, what a horrible life this would be. Amen. If our faith and hope was of this world alone, we would be the most, we would just be the most cast down people. We would be of all men most miserable if we had nothing beyond what this life is. Amen. The life of a sinner is solely focused on achieving satisfaction and self-indulgence, a search for joy in this dark place. Amen. A sinner has nothing to really cling to. Amen. A person that lives in sin, they have really nothing that they can hold of value. They may show you money that they can't keep. They may show you family that could leave them. Amen. They can show you this great empire they have, but their reign will be over when their life is. Nothing that can truly bring joy, nothing that is lasting can be made of this world. Amen. Today, you can have something worth living for. Something more than money, something more than wealth or fame, but there is a God that can give you something that is truly wonderful. Amen. Because the life of a saint cares not of this world, because we have a greater hope, and that is to further the cause of Christ. Amen. You can go through your career, you can reach the greatest position, you can reach the greatest point, and you can have people under you to tell what to do. Amen. And that's wonderful. I'm happy for it. But at the same time, it means nothing. Amen. You give your life to God. You spend a life that is reaching out to others to see others saved. You spend your life trying to bring somebody else to know Him. Amen. There is joy in knowing that the benefits of what you have done are not going to end when you die. Amen. But there is going to be a kingdom sure increase that is going to go on a little bit farther because you did something for God. Amen. Let me tell you, sinner friend, if you're here today, amen, you may live a life, you feel like everything you do amounts to nothing, but you give your life to God, you do something for God, and you will feel the benefits. You will realize that there is more to be gained in the kingdom of God than anywhere else in this world. You can find purpose today. Amen. You can feel useless, that you could just disappear today and there'd be no consequence in this world. Amen. You ever left from work before for a couple days or vacation and you came back and it was like you were never gone? You ever went to work or maybe you left and did something and when maybe you left the church even and went on a trip and you came back and maybe somebody didn't even realize that you left. Like, well, you know, how important am I? What about me? You know, oh, woe is me. Nobody cares. Amen. But let me tell you that if you live a life for God, if you live a life that is trying to grow the kingdom of God, amen, you do make a difference. You make a difference in this world. Amen. Also, it gives us something to live towards. Amen. I'm so glad that I have something to live for in this world. Amen. It gives us a consummation to live for. Amen. It's an eternal end, a great ending to our life. Amen. It's something that we can have in the end, something that will truly fulfill us. Amen. I have hope in a land that's better. I have hope that the soul lives on. I have hope that the sun shines brighter in that land. Amen. There's that song, and I want to tell you that it's so true. If you live a life for God, He makes your life worth living, because when it's all over, There's something at the end. Amen. When it's all finished, when this world is done, when my life is finished, there is something that I can expect. Amen. And that is an eternity with Christ in heaven. Amen. There is nothing else in this world. There is no benefits package at a corporation. There is no secret perks through working through some organization. But let me tell you, when you live through God, when you live a life for God, amen, at the end, there is an eternal blessing. Amen. Nobody else can guarantee you that. No life of sin could ever give you that. But if you will give your all to God, amen, you will get to spend eternity with Him. Amen. We have something to live towards today. Amen. A sinner spends their whole life hoping that they can bring joy and satisfaction now, bringing happiness now, because they know and or they hope and they pray that there will be nothing to come afterwards, because they know the life they've lived would not warrant a good and great afterlife. Amen. They hope and they pray that there's no hell. But you know what? There is. In the end, there's nothing but destruction for a life of sin. Amen. But if you live your life as a holy and pure saint of God, amen, you live your entire life just hoping and praying for that next thing that is to come. We simply live our lives in an expectancy of what is to come in another life. Amen. You know, people can call us crazy. They can say that we're missing out. They can say that we're just, why they don't understand why we live this way. But you know what? We have something greater to come. We have something greater to look forward to. And if we will but keep on walking, if we will keep on believing what God has for us, amen, we will find happiness and joy and peace in heaven. Amen. I'm so glad that I have something to live for. Amen. You know, this world, they'll go through and they act as if there's no consequences to their actions, because that is what they're hoping for. They're hoping that there's nothing to come afterwards. But let me tell you, friend, there's a holy God in heaven that's going to judge us by our works. Amen. And it is up to us to make the change before we get to that point. Amen. And let me tell you, a life lived for God, there is no greater life that could be lived. Amen. I want to live a life that is made holy, that is made joyous through the grace of God. Amen. You know, this world is not my home. I'm just a passing through. My treasures are laid up somewhere beyond the blue. Amen. You know, that song is so good, because, you know, there's so many people in this world, they look at you and they may say, you know, you could do so much more with your life. You could do so much more, you know, if you just work more weekends and you wouldn't go to church. If you'd dedicate yourself to this, or you'd walk this way or live this life. Amen. There's nothing greater. There's nothing more important than a life lived for God. Amen. Let me tell you, friend, if you're not walking that walk, you'll never regret it if you move over to God's side. Amen. Amen. A friend, if you can't stand to get out of bed each morning, if you wake up with dread, and I'm not just talking because you have to go to work, I'm not just talking because you got to get up early, but in your heart, deep in your life, you realize that there's an emptiness and there's something missing in you. And you say, God, I know there has to be more. There has to be something greater than this. Why would I even want to live a life like this? I mean, if you wake up and you feel that way each and every day, let me tell you, it's simply because you have not surrendered to God. Amen. There's Christians today that still live a miserable life because they're not totally committed to the will of God. Amen. Living for Jesus is the greatest thing you can ever have. Amen. There's a story about a man that was going to be hung for his deeds out in England. And he was a wicked criminal. If I remember right, he was a murderer and he killed so many people. And he was there, and everybody, if anything, was relieved to see him go. And he was standing there with the noose around his neck, and the priest was standing there reading some scriptures to him as they did the last rites there. And he was kind of just trudging through those verses and just kind of reluctantly saying anything and quietly mumbling it along. And that criminal looked right in that priest's face and said, "You, do you believe what you're saying to me?" And the priest looked at him and said, Yes, I do believe this. I believe this is truth." He said, "If I believed what you were reading," he said, "I would crawl on my hands and knees across all of England on broken glass just to reach one person with that truth." Amen. I want to tell you today, this truth that you're being given today, this hope, this peace that is being offered today is worth anything in this world. It's worth any amount of hardship. Amen. You can say, well, if I live for God, I'm going to miss out on so much. It'll be worth it. And if, you know, if I live for God, my family's going to think bad of me. It'll be worth it. I mean, if I live for God, I'm going to miss out. I mean, you know, my career might fall, or you know, I'm not going to be able to do some of these things that I do. It'll be worth it. Amen. A life lived for God is never a shame. It's never comes as a reproach in the end. Amen. If you give your heart to God, He will make it worth it. Amen. A life for God is made worthwhile. I mean, let's all stand. Amen. Sister Radcliffe, come to the piano, please. Amen. You know, there's a simple story, and I can tell it to you very quickly, about a man that had everything. About a man that had anything he might possibly want in this whole world. And he lowered himself to that of a peasant so that he could simply see, or that he could help and reach out to those that who he came in contact with. Amen. A man that had anything in his power came and made himself nothing but a lowly person.

0: and he was willing to lay it all down and come and walk this earth like a humble man, like me and you, like nobody, and make his life a sacrifice, put to death. But it was all so that he could make a way through the sinless life that he lived, being sacrificed. He made a way that you could be cleansed and forgiven of your sins, that you could live a life that is worthwhile. Amen. There is no greater life worth living than that that is dedicated to God. Amen. Let's say a quick prayer. Lord, I ask you today that you would move on us. God, I pray you'd speak to the hearts of one here, Lord, that your will would be done in us. God, I believe you've made a way that we could live a life that is worthwhile. But Lord, we have to choose it for ourselves. God, we have to choose it for ourselves to live that life. God, we can live a life that is beyond the pain and reproach of past actions. Lord, we can live a life that is above, Lord, the things that happen in this world. But Lord, we have to commit ourselves to you. God, deal with one. Friend, if you're here today and you need God to work in your life, I'm not going to ask for every head bowed and every eye closed, but I'm going to ask that you just come. If you look at your life and you say, Lord, I need you to do something in me. Amen. If you're here and you say, God, I realize that I'm not living the life that you want me to live. Amen. There's no getting away from it. We know it. We realize that our life isn't what an eternal and pure and holy God would want from us. Amen. We look at our lives and we see the reproach that there is in it. Amen. Friend, I'd ask you to raise your hand and I'll pray with you. I'll pray with you. I'll pray that the Lord will give you the strength. Amen. There's one that raised their hand. Amen. I believe there's more. Amen. God is desiring to reach out to you today. Amen. God's desiring to give you a life of joy and satisfaction and peace. Amen. He's created a way for you. Is there another? Oh, God. Amen. Church, let's all come. Those of you that raise your hand, come with us. Come with us. Amen. Let's all pray. Amen. God's made a way for us that we could live a life of happiness and joy. Amen. He's given us a life that comes to an expected end. Amen. He has something for us. Amen. Let's all pray and ask him to move for us. God, you're with
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2: Book of Isaiah.
3: Steve Barrett. Up next, another great message from Steve Barrett.
2: We want to say we appreciate Brother Sister Horn. Appreciate them. And appreciate you, all of your hospitality, everything that you, friendship you've shown to us. And Brother Danny came last night to me, and he just stopped and he looked at me, and I didn't know what he was going to say. And he said, man, he said, I just like you. And I said, yeah, but I just like you too. Amen. Amen. Amen. And sometimes they say the crowds you run around with influences you. Well, as long as you're living for God, that crowd ain't going to hurt you. Amen. Amen. Hallelujah. Well, want to try to preach to you and try to help us this morning, not hold us long, but I want to preach good to you. Isaiah chapter number 5, verse number 7. Isaiah chapter 5, verse number 7. For the vineyard of the Lord of hosts is the house of Israel, and the men of Judah his pleasant plant. And he looked for judgment, but behold oppression. For righteousness, but behold, a cry. Keep your finger there if you would and go to the book of Lamentations, chapter number 2. Lamentations, chapter number 2.

0: Lamentations chapter number 2. Verse number 18. Lamentations chapter 2, verse 18. Their heart cried unto the Lord, O wall of the daughter of Zion, let the tears run down like a river day and night. Give thyself no rest. Let not the apple of thine eye cease. Arise, cry out in the night, in the beginning of the watches. Pour out thine heart like water before the face of the Lord. Lift up thine hands toward Him for the life of thy young children that faint for hunger in the top of every street. Amen. You may be seated if you want to. Amen. We remember not too long ago when the Pope was getting ready to die. Amen. How many remember reading about that in the paper and hearing about it on the radio and all the tears and all the cries that people made for the Pope? Well, as far as him being a person, that was a life lost. But people begin to cry and begin to mourn because of him. And I heard on the radio one girl, she told her mother, she said, Mama, she said, now we can just, she said, our mediator has gone to heaven and now we can just pray to him. I said, oh, dear God, the world we're living in. You know, because the Bible says that we have one mediator between God and man, and that mediator is Christ Jesus. Amen. Oh, yeah. We've heard several different cries. We've experienced the cry of joy, and we've experienced the cry of happiness and excitement, and sorrow, and the cry of surprise and the cry of hurt, and so many different cries that we've heard throughout our little lifespan. And here, looking in chapter 5 of Isaiah, verse 7, the Bible said the last part said, He looked for judgment, but behold oppression. For righteousness, but behold a cry. Amen. And I'd like to take that last part and preach from it just a few minutes this morning. Simply on, but behold a cry. Amen. Behold a cry. And we've heard there's two different cries that a child makes. They've got a cry that they're just whining. They're just wanting mama just kind of to look their way and just kind of wanting a little bit of this and a little bit of that. And there's another cry that seems to get mama's attention. There's a difference in the sound. I mean, they begin to cry and whine and moan and groan a little bit. There's a difference. But when you hear a child that's wailing and weeping and crying with everything in its soul, mama's attention is turned toward that child. I mean, no matter what comes, no matter what goes, she drops whatever it is and goes to that child. That's just a motherly instinct, yeah. But what about a cry that you and I can make today that would get God's attention and cause God to look our way and cause God to turn to whatever our situation is and come to where we are today? Oh, yeah. We find Jeremiah lamenting Jerusalem's misery because of their backsliding and because of the things that they had done and forgot God. Oh, yeah. Listen, somebody said, well, if I really don't think that God is the type of God that He would judge and He would come against us. Yes, He will. Yes, He will. He'll come against sin. He'll come against the things that men do wrong. Oh, yeah. Come on here just a while. Verse 19 of Lamentations said that they were to commit themselves unto prayer. Oh yeah. What was he saying? He was saying, listen, I want you to rise out of the dust. I want you to come out of despondency. I want you to cry in the night instead of ringing the sounds of the watch. Instead of ringing the sounds of the time. I want you to cry. Oh, listen here. I would to God that people in this hour, Brother Horn, would cry out to God. Do you realize that it's been the job of the enemy ever since the first cry of man unto God? It's been the devil's potential. His very foremost thing to silence the cry of a man, to silence the cry of the children of God. Why? Because if he could ever silence that cry, then the people of God would quit praying. They would quit seeking God. They would quit crying out to Him. I want you to understand more now than ever, in this life that we live, we must cry to God. There's not a situation that we can come to. There's not a problem that we can face that God cannot come to, that God cannot answer a prayer to. Come on here. I mean, we're serving a great God. We're serving a living, breathing God. You say, preacher, you just don't understand my problem. You just don't understand my situation. Well, you're partly right. I probably don't, but I know a God that's well and able to come to where you are. I'm telling you, it's a day that we must cry out to Him. Somebody said, well, why is it that I'm in the trouble I'm in? I don't know. I cannot answer that, but I can tell you that if we'll cry to Him out of despondency and cry to Him out of despair and cry to Him for His mercy, we're talking about a God that His mercy endureth forever. Hallelujah. Amen. Oh, yeah. Yeah. Somebody said, oh, I'd love to see my family saved. Cry for them. Cry for them. Oh, God. Make a noise unto God for them. Oh, God. Oh, God. What an hour that we live in, that everything that the enemy does, and I'll say it again, is to silence that cry of a man, to silence the cry of humanity to God. If he could ever get to that place that he could cause us not to cry. If he could ever, you know why some folks are not saved in this hour? Some men and women's children are not saved because mom and daddy quit crying. Mom and daddy quit crying out to God. They said, well, just let the preacher do it. Just let the pastor do it. Oh, come on here. Nobody can pray for them like you can. Nobody can hold them up to God like you can. Oh, you say, preacher, pray for my situation. Pray for my problem. Pray for me. I'm in trouble. Hey, we can do it and we will do it. You can guarantee it. But if you fall on your knees before your God and you cry out to Him yourself and make your supplication to Him, we're talking about a God that'll come off of His throne. He'll come to where you are. He'll come to your problem. He'll come to your situation. And He'll make it better. Hallelujah. Amen. Oh, yeah. Been much said this week about becoming lax. Becoming idle. Amen. But if we let that fall, if we do not continue to cry. Amen. Amen. I understand sometimes we cry because of oppression. We weep because of where we are. We weep because of the problem we go through. Amen. There's just times when the enemy just will not leave us alone. I mean, could you agree this morning? There's times he just will not leave us alone. We pray and we cry and we seek God and seem like Brother Danny. There's times that he just turns it on. I mean, every situation, everything that could go wrong, he tries his best to turn it on and turn up the heat and make it worse. And in this hour, if we're not real careful, we've just kind of woke up of a morning and accepted the fact that that we're going to have to fight this devil and we're going to have to be under subjection to him. And we accept the facts that he's going to abuse us. And we accept the fact that he's going to mock us and beat us all day long. But I want you to understand something here. There's a cry that can be made. There's a cry that can be anguished with. There's a cry that can silence all of that. And it's a cry to the Heavenly Father. Oh, come on here. That all of a sudden will cause heaven to arise and stand to attention. Oh, the devil says, I've got you whooped. I've got you beat. But in the middle of that, if you could just cry and say, oh, God, would you come to where I am? I need revival. I need a help. I need your hand. I need mercy, oh God. What was it the blind man said, blind Bartimaeus? He heard that Jesus was coming. And he was in the crowd. He couldn't see him. But he heard him coming. And he said, Jesus, thou son of David, would you have mercy on me? And the crowd said, hush, boy, just be quiet. The Bible said it cried that much more the louder. Jesus, thou son of David, would you have mercy? That needs to be the cry of you and I today, no matter what. Would you have mercy? Oh, God. Oh, God. Amen. Have mercy. Oh, God. Amen. 61st Psalm, verse 1 says, hear my cry, O God, attend unto my prayer. From the end of the earth will I cry unto thee. When my heart is overwhelmed, lead me to the rock. It's higher than I. Oh, come on here. For thou hast been a shelter for me and a strong tower from the enemy. Oh, hallelujah. I will abide in the tabernacle forever. I will trust in the covert of thy wings, for thou, O God, hast heard my vows. Thou hast given me the heritage of those that fear thy name. I'm telling you, we're serving a God that'll come to where you are. Help me, O God. I'm saying he'll come to where you are. Oh, you say no. He'll not turn his attention to me. He will when you cry. I said he will when you cry. When you help me here now. I mean when you say, oh, I went as far as I can go. I've done all that I can do. Now won't you just give it to him? Just give it to him. Amen. Deuteronomy 26 and verse 7. And when we cried unto the Lord, God our fathers, the Lord heard our voices and looked on our affliction and our labor and our oppression. Oh, God. We fail to realize that it still takes a cry. It still takes a cry. I can't tell you what to say when you get down there. I can't tell you what to do. I can't tell you how you need to express it. But I know the Bible speaks of groanings that cannot be uttered. I've got down to pray before. Just wasn't no words. And not because I just came through a sorrowful situation or lost a loved one or whatever. But it was just that I had got down to the place that I just didn't know what to say. You ever been there? I just didn't know what to say. Oh, but then the longer I stayed there, the longer I stayed down, The longer I stayed, it seemed like the groanings just begin to come from somewhere deep inside. I mean, just begin to groan and moan. Amen. Somebody would have said, surely he's dying. Surely he's about to kick the bucket and die. But I mean, oh, just begin to groan. And before long, the Holy Ghost of God's sweet heaven just opened up and poured out on me. And I realized by the time it was all over that God had come to the rescue, and God had mended the broken situation, and God had made it right. Listen, you must understand me here today. I mean, we're serving a God that's God of the universe, the King of Kings, and the Lord of Lords. He's the God that started this thing. He's going to be the God that finishes this thing, and that's who we need to cry to. I mean, if you're not careful, the devil will say there's no use in crying. He's not going to hear you. But the Bible said his ear was never turned toward our cry. I mean, let's worship him. Oh, and cry out to God. Hallelujah. And then the Philippian jailer, Acts chapter 16, verse 30, what did he say? What must I do to be saved? What must I do to be saved? We're not going to live forever. We're going to die. How many? I'm almost afraid to ask this question. How many, by lifting of your hand, be honest, would say you've had, just out of nowhere, you've had that reality moment? Either you're driving down the road, working on a job, place, whatever, but somewhere it hits you. Man, I'm not going to live forever. I mean, one of these days I'm going to, the last time it's going to be it. And then I'm going to die. I'm not going to be able to, I'm not going to be able to wake up in the morning and start my day. I'm not going to be able to finish my day. I'm not going to be able to go throughout my day. I'm not going to be able to see my family, my friends, my loved ones. I'm not going to be able to do this, that, and the other. I'm going to absolutely die. Oh, God. It goes back to man being frail. Man being frail. We cannot make it in this world without God. We cannot make it in this world without God. Oh, God. Amen. What do you do? You say, preacher, what am I supposed to do when the devil's holding me captive? He's holding me down. He's keeping me held down. I'll tell you what he's doing. He's keeping you down with a hollow promise. He's keeping you down with a lie. He's telling you something that's not true. Something that he cannot back up. Come on here. I mean, he's telling you, well, I'm going to do this. I'm going to do that. I'm going to help you here. I'm going to do this for you. I'm going to make this happen. He cannot make anything happen. The only thing he's making happen is trouble for your soul. Come on here. That's the only thing that he's making happen. Oh, but what will he do? He'll hold your hand while he drags you through the gutter of sin. That's what he'll do. He'll take you through the low parts of the world and the low things, the vulgar, nasty things of this world. He'll be dragging you through that all the time, telling you, I'm going to make it better. I'm going to make it better. There's not but one thing that'll make your situation better, and that's to cry out to a living God and plead the blood of Jesus Christ upon your situation, and let loose of the hands of the devil and grab a hold of that unchanging hand. I mean, the hand that'll always be there. The hand that'll never let you go. I mean, hold on to it and cry out to God, and he'll pull you out. Can somebody say amen? Hallelujah. Amen. Lord, save me. Lord, save me. Lord, save me. Amen. Luke 18, 13, the Bible said, and the publican standing afar off would not lift up so much as his eyes into heaven, but smote upon his breast, saying, God, be merciful to me, a sinner. Amen. Listen here. This is for those that says God can't do it. 34 Psalm verse 6. This poor man cried, and the Lord heard him and saved him out of all of his troubles. All of them. Absolutely every situation, this poor man cried, and the Lord heard him and saved him. Hallelujah. Third Psalm verse 4. I cried unto the Lord with my voice, and He heard me out of His holy hill. Salah. I'm telling you, God's listening today. God's listening today. I said God's listening today. Oh, don't listen to the lies when the devil said he don't hear you. I'm telling you, He's listening to you. Psalm verse 6. If this is you, won't you lift your hands right here? In my distress, I called upon the Lord, and I cried unto my God. He heard my voice out of His temple, and my cry came before Him, even to His ears. Oh, God, there was something changed. The atmosphere in heaven, when I cried to God, something shook heaven, and somebody said, hey, somebody's in trouble. And God began to look, and His attention was drawn to me, and He came to where I was, and He delivered me out of my trouble. Wherever you are, and wherever God is, He can hear. He can hear. Amen. Last but not least, 34th Psalm, verse 15. This is for those that say God ain't listening. God don't care. The eyes of the Lord are upon the righteous, and His ears are open to their cry. To their cry. Oh, God. I'm going to tell you something. You cry to God, and you get something done. Too many times we go to Him. See, there's nothing wrong with complaining, as long as we do it the right way. When we take our complaints to God, don't go down and complain of Him. Complain to Him. Not of Him, but to Him. That's the difference. Don't get down and say, God, if this hadn't happened and that hadn't happened, and if you hadn't let this happen and you hadn't let that happen and you hadn't allowed this and you this. I'm going to tell you, if you, which you were speaking of as God, hadn't gave you the breath that you got right now, you wouldn't even be saying that prayer. But when you go down, don't complain of Him, complain to Him. And say, oh God, have mercy. Have mercy on me. I'm in trouble. I need the hand of God to come where I'm at. Oh God, this thing's out of my control. Do you realize that's when God can fix it? When you finally realize that you can't do nothing about it? When you finally realize that I can't fix it by myself? It's far more bigger than I can ever imagine. I tried this and tried that and can't put it back together. That's when God will finally put it together. When you cry to Him and say, this is all I've got. Stand with me this morning. Amen. Amen. We must cry to Him. There's many different ways you could preach about crying to God, I guess. And many different ways. And I've heard great messages preached on it. I don't consider being a great preacher, but we're serving a great God. No matter what, where, how, when, He's able. He's able. Put your trust in Him. Put your trust in Him. Some of you here this morning may think, well, I just decided myself to show up. If you want to think that, that's fine. But you're in this tabernacle this morning by divine providence of God. And it's His mercy and grace that brought you here. And I feel like you need to cry out to God. I feel like you need to cry out to God. I'm doing just fine, preacher. You might be. I might have totally missed it today. I might have totally just went the wrong direction. I don't know. I don't feel like it, but... You want your home back together? Want your family back together? You want peace under one roof? You got to cry to God. That's the only way. That's the only way. It's the only way. There's a lot of things I can't explain in this world. A lot of things, obviously. Why this happens, why that happens. This trouble, that trouble, this situation, that situation. I can't explain it. And I'm not real smart, but there's one thing I can't explain. That if you cry to Him, He's listening. He's listening. He's listening. Amen. Amen. Can't you just imagine the devil devising a big plan to take you out? He's got it all figured out how he's going to ruin your soul. And he's talking about it and telling all of his little demons about it. And he said, now this is what we're going to do. This is how we're going to bring them down. This is how we're going to get them. And right in the middle of that big explanation, he says, hey, wait a minute. What's that I hear? What is that? What is that? Somebody listen. And everybody stops and they begin to listen. And it's that very soul, it's that very individual that they were trying to devise a plan against to bring him down. It's that very soul. Oh, God, help us. On their knees somewhere, crying out to God. And he has to back up and he says, well, I just really have to put this plan on hold for right now. I just really got to back up just a little bit because they're crying out to God. And ain't a thing I can do about it when they cry out to God, when they plead the blood of Jesus Christ. I can't get near that. I cannot cross the bloodline. So cry out to God.
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2: 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L.L. Collins. Up next, another great message from L.L. Collins.
3: And beginning with verse 2, and he opened his mouth and taught them, saying, this is on the mount where he preached the Sermon on the Mount. Amen. Blessed are the poor in spirit, for theirs is the kingdom of heaven. Blessed are they that mourn, for they shall be comforted. Blessed are the meek, for they shall inherit the earth. Blessed are they which do hunger and thirst after righteousness, for they shall be filled. Blessed are the merciful, for they shall obtain mercy. Blessed are the pure in heart, for they shall see God. Blessed are the peacemakers, for they shall be called the children of God. Blessed are they which are persecuted for righteousness' sake, for theirs is the kingdom of heaven. Blessed are ye when men shall revile you and persecute you, say all manner of evil against you falsely for my name's sake, for my sake. Rejoice and be exceeding glad, for great is your reward in heaven. For so persecuted they the prophets which were before you. Amen. Psalms 23. Lord is my shepherd, I shall not want. He maketh me to lie down in green pastures. He leadeth me beside the still waters. He restoreth my soul. He leadeth me in paths of righteousness for his name's sake. Amen. I like to preach about holiness in the Beatitudes. Amen. I mean, holiness in Psalms 23. Holiness in the 23rd Psalm. Boy, this is verses that everybody reads. This is scriptures that everybody's kids memorizes. This is scriptures that the nominals quote. Amen, Brother Jay. Amen. Nominal, name only. Amen. Yeah, I like that. Praise God. They all quote these scriptures. Praise God. Amen. Holiness in the Beatitudes. Glory to God. Amen. I had a friend of mine that took a church here in Hamilton several years ago, and he preached a lot on Psalms on the radio. Amen. In fact, almost every day he preached on the Psalm on the radio. Amen. And he got to the 23rd Psalm, and he was taking it a verse at a time. Amen. And I was listening with a bated breath when he got to the third verse of the 23rd chapter. Amen. He restoreth my soul. He leadeth me in paths of righteousness. Well, he had held revivals in all of our churches across the country, and his ministry was very adequate for an evangelist. And I really wondered what he would do with this. He leadeth me in paths of righteousness. Because I saw a chance to find out which direction he was going to take. Because, boy, when a preacher comes to that, if he wants to, as Brother Don Rich says, he can turn on and preach a little holiness. Praise God. And did you know what? When he got to that verse, and he leadeth me in paths of righteousness, he didn't even give a definition of righteousness. You talk about skirting a situation and talking all the way around a verse and saying nothing at the same time. Amen. He did the best job I ever saw of saying nothing about righteousness. Amen. And I found out that he decided already at this early place in his ministry in Hamilton, amen, that he couldn't lick them, join them. And so he skirted the issue. He didn't feel like his constituency could stand the message of righteousness. Amen. Hallelujah. I tell you what I'd have done if I was a preaching the 23rd Psalm. Amen. I'd have cut loose and preached a little of it. I'd at least gave them a definition of what righteousness was. Amen. A state of being and doing right. Hallelujah. And I'd have preached a little while on doing that which is right. Amen. And I'd have preached a little while, glory to God, on doing what the Word of God says, because that's the only way we know. That's the only criteria we know of what's right. Praise God. But he skirted the issue, as preachers have down through the ages who didn't desire, amen, to preach much in the way of righteousness. I was talking to my Baptist friend, Pastor Moody, amen, in Mammoth Spring, Arkansas. As a matter of fact, we were standing in the Brother Willard M. Jones, we called him Dode for short, his body shop. And Pastor Moody was having some work done on his car, and we begin to talk about righteousness. We begin to talk about holiness. We begin to talk about how people were living and the way they was dressing, the ungodly. And he agreed with everything that I said and went right along with it. But then he said, if you preach it to the people, they'll hate you. He might have said it like this, best I remember. But you can't preach it. If you do, folks will hate you. Amen. Hallelujah. Hallelujah. Amen. Jesus said, marvel not if the world hates you. Amen. I tell you what, if I had a church full of folks that you couldn't preach a little righteousness on a Wednesday night, amen, at least enough to say, amen, that you preach righteousness and the word would get out to kind of flavor your reputation in the minds of men, amen, I wouldn't think I had much of a prayer meeting crowd, would you? Amen. Glory to God. Ah, yes. Amen. Frank Borum, in his dream, he was reading the Beatitudes, and he became sleepy, and his eyes suddenly lowered, amen, and suddenly he found himself at a city that had 8 gates. This city was called the City of Happiness. Amen. And people were entering in all those gates. Amen. And he decided that he would like to enter all those gates. And he are one of those gates and get inside the City of Happiness. He found many just like him. Amen. That walked up to the gate where it said, blessed are the poor and spirit. But even though he would like to be humble, even though he would like to be poor in spirit, he felt like that he had fallen so far short of it that he couldn't enter in that gate. And so he went to another gate. And he said, blessed are they that mourn at this gate. Amen. And that gate would be another entry to the beautiful city of blessedness. Incidentally, the word blessed here, as is translated in the Amplified New Testament, means very, very happy. The Amplified Testament translated very, very happy and to be envied. Praise God. Dr. Borum found himself traversing the city, going from gate to gate, trying to find one that he might be able to enter. He noticed that some of the gates were crowded and some were not. He noticed that there was one particularly wide gate that many people went in at in order to get inside the City of Happiness. Incidentally, isn't that where we would like to live? In the city of blessedness? Wouldn't we like to traverse that city and find our grand entry into the City of Happiness? The old song says, will your key to happiness fit the gates of heaven? When the final call goes out, will you be in? God gave His Son to give us heaven's treasure. Will your key to happiness let you in? Amen. There's a key to happiness. Every one of us can find a gate that somebody, some of us, all of us can find grand entry, a blessed invitation, received with open arms into this coveted City of Happiness. After all, as men work and strive through the week and through their lifetime, isn't it for the purpose of achieving happiness? Yes, amen, even into old age we work to lay aside a little nest egg so that perhaps if we make it to old age we can rest and be happy. But too many times people are discontent in old age, the same as young. Sometimes even more discontent. Amen. Old age didn't bring happiness. Amen. My father didn't find happiness in his old age. I tried to point him to it. I had him in the altar. I had him praying the sinner's prayer in Poplar Bluff Hospital. We had him in the altar here maybe a couple of times. Amen. He told me right here, right there, he said, "Son, I can't get hold of God." Amen. I believe, Randy, that where there's life, there's hope. I believe that there is a chance for every man if he'll cry out to God. I believe there's a gate that someone can find in this eight-sided city of happiness that everybody can enter. Amen. He left us a note and walked to the end of the driveway on a Sunday morning at about 8 o'clock and put his deer rifle to his neck, cocked, and reached down and pulled the trigger. Amen. His key to happiness left unfound. Amen. Oh, so close to the kingdom. Just one little step from the gates of peace, but a million miles from God. Because failed to use the key. Amen. Mr. Borum said he went to the other gate. Blessed are the meek, for they shall inherit the earth. And he said, "I like to be humble, but I don't feel that I qualify. I don't feel that I'm humble enough. Amen. I feel like I need to grow, even in this grace of humility. No, I can't bend enough to enter through. Blessed are the meek." My eyes are not wet with tears enough to qualify for the gate that says, "Blessed are they that mourn." And so he skirts the city. He finds this gate that says, verse 7, "Blessed are the merciful." Amen. And he said, "I'd like to have mercy, but there's too many times, amen, that my actions betray the thought of my heart. Amen. And there's some people that I haven't quite made it about as far as mercy's concerned." Amen. "And so undeserving, I pass by the gate of blessed are the merciful." Then I come to a gate that says, "Blessed are the pure in heart." And oh, how I've battled with purity of heart, and how I've struggled with purity of heart. And too many times, the thoughts that seem to fly by like birds seem like sins as they're magnified by the adversary. And I don't feel that I can qualify to enter that gate that says, "Blessed are the pure in heart." I'd like to be poor in spirit. I'd like to mourn better. I'd like to be more humble so that I can enter through the meek gate. I'd like to be merciful, but seem like I come so short. I would like to be pure in heart, but it seems like I come so short. And then he went to the gate that says, "Peacemakers. Blessed are the peacemakers." And I thought about the things that I've left undone. I thought about the things I could have done. I thought about the things that I should not have said, but I went ahead and said them anyway. And I didn't feel that I could qualify to enter through the gate to happiness. The blessed realm of happiness that everyone seeks. The rich man seeks. The poor man seeks. The beggar seeks. The doctor seeks. The lawyer seeks. Amen. The woodcutter seeks. The coal miner seeks. Everybody alike. They march in a great throng and they're trying to find the mystical door to entry to the city of happiness. Amen. And so they've come to religion now. The drunkard finds his bottle won't satisfy. The addict finds that drugs does not satisfy, but rather make his problems worse. Amen. And the man whose heart is filled with lust finds that that does not satisfy, that he still finds his life empty and void and vain and more guilty. And so they go to old time religion and they seek gate by gate for entry into the city of happiness. Amen. Oh, and we go to that gate called blessed are they which are persecuted. And with all that is within us, we would like to be able to stand with a backbone like a saw log that Sam Jones preached about. Amen. But my, it seems that we don't welcome that gate of persecuted for righteousness' sake. Amen. Martyrdom is not quite our bag, if you will. We sing the praises of those that shed rivers of blood to give us a Bible, but somehow I can't find it within me to give my head like Paul did. Amen. To shed my blood. Amen. Little Donnie Head got up and testified one night in old Midway Church. Amen. I'd went to school with Donnie Head when he was a little tyke. Amen. And then now here's Donnie Head. He's in my church in Midway Pentecostal Church in Fair, Missouri. And of all things, he got saved. He's up testifying. And he said, I cut my hand the other day. And he said, the blood just poured. And he said, I thought, Jesus, you shed your blood for me, and I'll shed some of my blood for you. But little Donnie was mistaken. Amen. He wasn't shedding his blood for Jesus. He was shedding his blood because he carelessly cut his hand. Amen. There's a difference in cutting your finger with your pocket knife and being persecuted for righteousness' sake, incidentally. Amen. There's a difference in stomping your toe and being persecuted for righteousness' sake. There's a difference in having a couple of flats on the way to church and just getting plumb discouraged about it and wondering if it's God's will for you to go to church. There's a difference in having two flats on the way to church. You say, well, because what do you think it means? I had two flats on the way to church. I think it means you need a set of tires. At least two, anyhow. Amen. And that's all it means. Amen. Tires will wear out, and you will drive over nails. Amen. And you do have to patch the tubes if you got tubes. Amen. And once in a while, they will go flat. Amen. But we try to attach some mystical meaning to every discouraging thing that happens to us in life. Amen. Sister Collins phoned me as I left the church at Middletown and gone on an evangelistic field. My first revival was for Brother Havis Crawford in Moore, Oklahoma. Or not Moore, Oklahoma, Norman, Oklahoma. Amen. Pretty close. Moore is between Norman and Oklahoma City. You pass right by and you see Brother Moore's name on the water tower. He said, I got my name on the water tower. Or a pastor. Amen. But this was Norman. Brother Havis was pastoring. Amen. And, oh God, I had cried till I couldn't see the road. Sister Collins and I had never been apart. Rarely ever been apart. We went everywhere together. We were hardly ever seen. Us and our children was always there. No matter where we went across the country, Kim and Jeff, fussy and restless in that old, hot, sweaty car, no air conditioning. Those days when Kim and Jeff were so little, amen. And oh boy, they'd get fussy, and old Pap would get sharp. Amen. And he would make his threats. Amen. We'd never been apart. And now, amen, they were in school. Now, we would separate. Every revival, just about, I would go alone and hurry back home when I could to my little family on Elk Creek Road. Amen. Praise God. Brother J.C. helped us quite a bit to build that house. Amen. We hauled the roofing in his truck. Things have changed since I built that house on Elk Creek Road. Amen. Prices have changed too. I bought the whole roof down here seconds at Miami Carey. Amen. For $58. A whole roof. Amen. Put it on there. Hallelujah. Oh, yes. I'd have to leave our new house and our new fireplace and our new fireside. And I would leave my wife. Amen. To go hold revivals. Amen. Things happen. I tell my wife things fall apart every time I leave the house. Jeff got to running backwards down the hall and didn't notice the glass door when he got to it. He was running so fast backwards and hit the glass door backwards and broke it. And part of the glass fell across the front of his foot and severed that leader on the front of his foot and that vein, that artery. And they rushed him to the hospital. Amen. I wasn't there to stand by their side. Amen. And my wife started up the car, an old Falcon station wagon. I'd left her to drive. Amen. Got it in her own gear and run it into the wall of the partition of the garage and knocked two holes with a bumper guard in the wall of the garage. She was trying to help people and do the best she could in my absence. So she went with Sister Lawson or somebody to the hospital to visit somebody. And back in out of the parking lot, she backed into somebody's car. I called up to get the word from home and to hear a cheerful voice on the other side. Amen. Because I was a long way from home in my first revival, 600 miles away. Amen. And a tearful voice, a blubbering voice on the other side. Now, Collins, don't you get mad at me. Said, I'm trying to be a father and a mother to these kids. Said, I banged two holes in the wall. Jeff cut his foot. Said, I backed out of the hospital parking lot and banged into somebody. And said, now old Brownie's got the mange. And she said, don't you talk. I couldn't wait till I got off the phone to tell Brother Havis. And he laughed his head off because he'd been through the same thing. And he told me about his wife and Mary Ellen, how that the pig got out of the pen that they was fattening for winter. And how that they worked and worked and chased that pig and finally got it back in the pen and patched the pig pen with pasteboard so that the pig couldn't get out. The pig didn't know it, but he could have just run straight through it. But he thought his road was blocked. He had been through it before. Amen. Oh, yes, we've gone through a little bit of loneliness, and boy, light cross, Brother J.C. But I don't know how much we can say about really being persecuted for righteousness' sake. Lord, I've borne a heavy load, and amen, I've stood some lies and some revile. Amen, I didn't find much blessedness in it, I'm guilty to say. Blessed are ye when men shall revile you and persecute you and shall say all manner of evil against you falsely for my name's sake. Tell truth about it. I don't remember one time that I've really got with it in this 12th verse. Rejoice and be exceeding glad. I've not done much shouting, I'll admit, while I was being persecuted. Amen. I haven't been able to look above the clouds and see, like I'd like to, the silver lining. but I'm persecuted. Amen. When folks talk about me, I want to cry on somebody's shoulder. I want to tell one of my friends about it. Tell them what they said. Amen. And let them reassure me. But in most cases, I can't come up to this exceeding glad. I haven't quite made it there in most cases. I tried. I'd like to be exceeding glad and rejoice when people say all manner of evil against me falsely, like they persecuted the prophets. Amen. I'll tell you, it might be kind of a blue time for the Highway of Holiness if their pastor'd be hustled off to jail. Amen. I wonder if they do like they done for some pastors, all the saints would go to jail with him. Amen. Or they'd cause such a commotion in a prayer meeting on the jailhouse lawn and on the steps that he wouldn't stay there very long.

Foster had a good thing going. Amen. He was getting free meals and free bed to sleep in every night. He was called into court the same day L.D. Moore was. Amen. And the judge said, I'll give you your choice, brother. Amen. Said, either get out of town, quit preaching on the streets, or go to prison for 3 years. And he said, Judge, people of God asked him, said, have you got a lawyer? He said, better get you a lawyer. He said, yeah, I got a lawyer. He said, is he a good one? He said, yeah, he's the best. He was talking about Jesus, but none of his friends knew about him. So the judge laid down the verdict, said, get out of town, quit preaching on the streets, or go to jail for 3 years. He said, Judge, the Lord called me to preach on the streets and in the jails. And he said, I'll give you the choice where I preach for the next 3 years. Amen. I don't know if I would rejoice and be exceeding glad. I might be like Brother Backflinks. Amen. Left his good job and left his good church and amen. Got thrown out of the Baptist church and amen. Quit his job making $50,000 a year in electronics and quit it. Got thrown out of his teaching job at the university because he tried to teach the Bible, read the Bible every morning, and now he's a campus minister. He began to have ulcers. Amen. Finally went to the doctor. Doctor probed a little bit. Amen. They found out what was wrong. Brother Max told you right here behind this pulpit. He said, I just couldn't get used to that ride in that squad and that squad car. Amen. Every time they arrested me. It had an effect on my ulcers. It caused my ulcers. Amen. And he had to get the victory over it. Hey, it's tough to go through that gate. There's great happiness on the other side. Amen. But most of the time, us kids in school, when we face persecution, we tuck our head. We don't laugh and consider, amen, that we're better off. We're like Teddy Roosevelt's daughter. Amen. She came home crying because the kids laughed at her because her dresses were a little longer. Amen. She was going to school, public school, incognito. Nobody knew she was the president's daughter. And the kids was laughing at her. She came home crying. And Teddy told his daughter, said, you tell those kids that you're the daughter of the President of the United States. And you're not following the style, you're setting them. Praise God. Hallelujah. Amen. Sometimes we're not very jubilant when it comes time to setting the style. I can remember when Johnny French came to play, or came to the outing the kids was having out here at the baseball court. Amen. Johnny sat on the sidelines. I said, John, get out there and play. Get on our side, John. I said, no. I said, I can't play. I said, I can't play tonight. Why can't you play, John? Because I said, I got these work boots on. I said, I can't play in these work boots. He didn't have no recreation shoes to play in. Amen. He was just 20 years too late or too early. Amen. Nowadays, amen, if a girl ain't got a pair of old clubby work shoes, amen, I mean hook and eye combat boots to wear, amen, to church, she's not hardly in style. Amen. I mean, Johnny would have been light in style, amen, nowadays. But we're not too keen about setting the style. We're pretty keen about following them, but we're not too keen about setting them. Amen. I like to say, I appreciate you young folks. I appreciate you young girls that's got the courage not to cut your hair. I appreciate you mothers in Israel that's got the courage to not cut your hair. In a day when in the beauty parlor there's all kinds of pressure, why don't you cut that stuff off?
I've even heard Pentecostals.

Because the preacher's wife say, she'll have headaches if she keeps that hair long like that. I've heard them say it. Man, I bit my tongue, amen, to keep from saying my piece. Amen. I'm telling you what, there's been times that I wasn't much of a peacemaker. Amen. I mean, when that preacher over on West Side read that scripture, amen, glory to God, left out part of it. I said, he's from Arkansas. He ought to know better than that. I went to hear him because he's from Arkansas. Amen. Glory to God. And so I went up to him and I asked him, said, what are you going to do with the rest of that verse? Oh, he said, that belongs in the fourth verse. I said, I thought I made that clear. I said, what does it make any difference if you put it in the first verse or the fourth verse? Oh, it said it makes your salvation depend on works. He said, you believe you're saved by works? Amen. I knew what he wanted me to say, and so I said it. I said, yes. Amen. We're not saved by works when we get saved, but we're saved by works after we get saved. If you don't believe it, you just try to quit working. See how long you last. You just try to quit working for God and start working for the devil. See how long you last. Amen. Glory to God. I mean, the whole 8th chapter of Romans is killing out the flesh. Amen. But I mean, they would erase the whole rest of the chapter with the first two verses. Amen. He said, well, give me a scripture and verse. I said, well, try the whole book of James for a starter. Amen. And of course, because I wasn't too good a peacemaker, he's never spoke to me since. Incidentally, he's dead now. He was at a convention preaching, walking across the street with his sandwich in his hand, going across the street to get a sandwich. Car ran over him and killed him. I'd rather go preaching the whole Bible myself, wouldn't you? Amen. I'd rather die with a staff in my hand. I don't want to fiddle with none of it or cut none of it out or displace any of it. I want to take it just like it is. Amen. But sometimes I haven't been too good a peacemaker. Sometimes I haven't rejoiced and been exceedingly glad. So I need to find this gate that Dr. Boreham found that day in his dream, that was wider than the rest. And even though the people that went in at this one would have liked to have qualified for the others, but felt like they couldn't, they felt like they could go through this one. It said, blessed are they which do hunger and thirst after righteousness, for they shall be filled. Hallelujah. You may feel like today that you have fallen pitifully short, but still you'd like to measure up. You'd like to grow in grace till you could find grand entry in any or all of these gates. But tonight, amen, you believe in old time religion, amen, but you're not quite ready to have your head chopped off and be too glad about it. You're not quite ready to be whipped within an inch of your life and feel too glad about it. Sometimes mercy runs low, and sometimes peacemaking seems to have escaped you. You'd like to do better. I'll tell you tonight, there's a gate that you can enter. Hallelujah. And it says, blessed, very happy, to be envied are they which do hunger and thirst. Tell me tonight, do you hunger for it? Do you have a want to? Amen. Can you, with Larry Petrie's masterpiece, I feel like, of a song that says, I hunger for holiness. I've never sang it myself. Amen. Because I don't feel like I could get it off the ground. Amen. But listen, folks, this is a gate that everybody that feels unworthy in church. You might have just been saved.
You might have been living for God 50 years and can't qualify for all these gates, but you can go in at this one. Hallelujah. Amen. Would you really like to be holy? Would you really like to be righteous? Would you like to have holiness? Can you say, you see, righteousness and holiness means the same thing. And that's why the so-called nominal church and the neo-Pentecostals don't major on it. Amen. Because if you major too much on it, you're going to give your people a guilt trip. As Swindoll said the other day over the radio, much of the preaching that's done in many churches is designed to make people feel guilty. Let me correct you, Dr. Swindoll. Those churches that preach like that are scarce almost as hen's teeth. Amen. Amen. I mean, they ain't no such animal as a hole anymore. Pardon me, Brother Jay, I don't mean to take issue with you on the name out front, but a lot of those churches that wear the name holiness on the front, amen, if you could see them walk out the door, you'd think they're in the wrong church. Amen. At least we got hope, though, don't we? If we're looking for a place to go, we got hope. Amen. That maybe, just maybe, there's enough in the old-time doctrines of the church, in the creed of the church, that some young preacher will read the Bible like Andy Johnson did, amen, and got to preaching on the radio the qualification for deacons. Amen. And, amen, he wound up over here for some reason or other, riding with me to holiness. He took to holiness preaching, amen, and holiness like a duck takes to water. He fit in perfect. Amen. A lot of people at church, Brother Moore looked at him one day and told him, said, "You look like you came from Blanchard." Amen. Hallelujah. He fit right in. There wasn't any place that he couldn't fit right in. Amen. He was real honest, you know, when one of them out there was giving him the third degree. Asked if he believed in wearing rings. No, he said, I don't wear rings. And he said, "Do you wear a watch?" No, he said, "I don't wear a watch." He said, "Do you wear a necktie?" No, he said, "I just don't like to wear a necktie." And he said, "Tell the truth about it." Here's a boy with some shiny pins in his pocket. He said, "Tell the truth about it." He said, "I don't much believe in them pins you got in your pocket." Brother Moore said, "I'd like to be in there. I'd like to be in there." He knew who was talking to. So I'd like to be in there. Amen. He took it like a duck takes the water. Amen. He fit in everywhere. Suddenly he found himself with no limitations. Amen. He could go any place. Hallelujah. But here's a gate that all of us can enter. Blessed. Very, very happy. To the point of envy of others. Amen. Are they which do hunger for holiness. Hallelujah. Amen. He leadeth me in paths of, I'm not doing any damage to the King James Version, holiness. The old paths. The paths of righteousness. For what is holiness anyway? It's doing what God said to do. Amen. And loving it. I said loving it. Happy about it. Enjoy the blessings of the Lord. Victorious in it. Amen. If we truly hunger and thirst after righteousness. Amen. We'll make the grade on these others after a while. Stand with me. Let's come around the altar. Let's seek God. Amen. Praise God. Hallelujah. Hallelujah.

for you, and it's for me. You can find the key to happiness. Real joy, real peace tonight.

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2: Testimony. I appreciate them trying to help us. But help's a two-sided street. You got to give a little, take a little. Amen. John chapter 9. And the Bible says, and as Jesus passed by, he saw a man which was blind from his birth. And his disciples asked him, saying, Master, who did sin, this man or his parents, that he was born blind? And Jesus answered, neither hath this man sinned, nor his parents, but that the works of God should be made manifest in him. I must work the works of him that sent me while it is day. The night cometh when no man can work. I must work the works of him that sent me. And I don't want to be offensive to you, but just that mere setting of the scripture destroys the Jesus only doctrine right there. That's not what I'm going to preach on. Even though we are a Trinitarian faith, I must work the works of him that sent me. While it is day, for night cometh when no man can work. May God help me preach here tonight. I want to preach on the want of days. The want of days. We stretch our hands this way and ask the Lord to help us. Ringing. Hallelujah. The setting of the scripture that I've felt praying today up here on the platform, asking the Lord to help me to know what to say, how to say it. And I begin to pray and I begin to feel like God laid this one verse of scripture on my mind, and that was, I must work while it is day, for night cometh when no man can work. I walked into this building after being at the house and coming in here, kicking off this service. I watched as people begin to fill in long after church time. I watched a service begun and song service as it begun. And then I begin to feel the atmosphere as it was almost empty. And immediately I begin to feel what I felt like God laid on my heart to preach here tonight. The one of days. It's almost as though it's paralyzing, and I'm going to take my time to start preaching. You, me, or anybody else, it's almost as though we don't miss the day until the day is spent. Until the sun sets, and then you realize the day's gone. It's all over with. Everything that I planned on doing, everything that I planned on setting in order, it's gone. Can't do it today. The night cometh, no man can work. And I'm going to wait right here for you. It's not until the health is gone that we miss a good body. It's not till sugar has depleted our sight or messed up our organs, and we enjoyed the fun while it was there, but the payment of the night is much greater than the payment of pleasure during the day. Amen. It's not until the eyes are dim and the feet are slow and the organs begin to shut down that we realize individual sun starts setting and there's nothing else we can do. The days passed. If I was going to get up, I should have got up while I was able. If I was going to do anything, I should have done it while I could. Oh, somebody give me a Bible. I just need another Bible to preach with tonight. Here we go. It's going to be a little different tonight because I just feel like slowly walking into this because I feel like there's some things that God wants to say to us. And I want to be careful we don't miss it. There's so many things that we are tormented over and that we are so distraught about in our lives. And if every one of us would be honest, yesterday it was ribbons and bows, today it's gray hair. Yesterday I was able to leap over the wall and run through a troop. Today I'm having to have somebody lead me. It almost looks like looking back has better sight than looking on. And the reason that is because if it's real eyesight, it's going to be real tight right here for me before I preach. Is we see better what we wasted. You ever had anybody tell you if you don't straighten up, some things don't change in your life, it's going to cost you? How many times have we ignored it? And then when it come time for payment, it was too late to argue about the wound. Too late to argue about the scars. And I'm going to be just as pointed as I know how to be, and you're going to think I'm being vicious, but I'm not. but I only know to use present day experiences. We're only shook up at the bedside of death. That's the only time we think about dying. And then we think about the causes of dying. Everybody makes vows at coffins, caskets. Everybody at the graveyard says, I promise things will be different. But there's just something about the daytime that makes us forget the promises we made in the nighttime. And it's going to be different. It's almost as though we care nothing at all about the warning of our bodies, the warning of our mind, the warning from our emotions, the warning from the Word of God. It's almost as though I've got time. Nothing to worry about. Feel the Holy Ghost to help me here. And I don't know why I feel like saying this, and it may make half of you mad at me, but I've got to just say it anyways. It's almost like a diabetic. It's fun eating the pie, but the payment's in the nighttime. Jesus even made reference to the condition of this blind man. He said, while daylight's here, I need to heal this man. While daylight's in your opportunity, you need to do something about it. I know it ain't going to set well, because it's an old saying made by Shakespeare. We often hate to hear the sins preached against that we love to commit. It's easy for all of us to pass up days. And as strangely as it may be, how fast days turn into weeks, and how fast weeks turn into months, and how quickly months turn into years. Amen. It's going to be a little different here, so you might as well buckle your seatbelt for the ride. I walked into the office today, and I believe it was today, if I'm not mistaken, and Sister Trish on her screensaver would flash pictures of past school pictures of our children. And I look around, and I just stood there. And there was a time, and it wasn't long ago, over 1,000 pictures on there. I just sat there and turned the computer on, and I just let it boot up, and then the screen go black, and then it just start flashing up pictures as the screensaver deal went on. And I just sat there, and I don't mind telling you, I sat right there. Some of them I laughed at, and some of them I cried. Some of them I looked at, and I said, oh, if they could just only get that day back. If only I could get that person to see that day again, knowing what the night's doing to them right now, I'd bet you they'd cry out, oh, I wished I had another day. I wished I had another time. I wished I had another opportunity to do something about what I needed to take care of. But you see, as I sit there and I begin to watch, as them pictures begin to flash, I saw boys that are married now and that are backslidden. They'll spit on the church and they'll spit on God, and they hate everything about right. Holiness was in their testimony in their youth, but now it's a mockery in their life. Come on here now. It's going to get a little tough right here for a little bit. It's strange to me that we are embarking
3: upon the graduation season of our time. But I begin to wonder in my mind, and I begin to wonder if some of you boys and some of the girls that are in our school, are you really fixing to graduate? And when you graduate, are you going to follow some of them other pictures that I saw, that while the day was there and they were able to hear the gospel, they were able to feel the gospel, and they were able to touch God, and God touched them? But now it's gone. The day's past. Sin's laid its pharaohs on their soul. Their mind is in chaos. They're hooked on habits, and they're strung out on things, and they don't know how to break the yoke. What happened? I'll tell you what it was. It was a wasted day of life. It was a wasted time where they should have prayed. They should have cried out to God. Amen. If I have to say it for myself, amen, anyhow. It's sad, but it's true. I looked over there, and I began to reminisce. And it really just got a hold of me. And I don't mind telling you, because there's not a one of us in this building that hadn't looked at some kind of pictures. And when we looked at them, our mind immediately rushes to what my strength was and what my youth was like and what I felt like when they were at that age. Come on, Bethel. Sit there and stare at me, or just listen to me one. However you want to do it. But I begin to look around, and I saw some of them chapel pictures with some of them boys and girls that are now I can't deal with. Now I can't talk to. They're too big for me to walk them in my office now and set them down and say, you need to stop what you're doing. You need to change the way you're living. Come on here now. It's over with. That day is gone. It's past. Come on here. I said it's past. It's over. I can't take them and set them down. And oh, I know you ain't going to help me. It almost looks to me like there was a lady that was akin to Sister Terry, who was in that school working as a monitor. Her children were all in that school. Her husband was here in this church. I wish I could preach how I feel. But somehow or another, it creeped into their lives. And they wasted their opportunity. And they wasted their day. And now I've got one child who runs and don't know nothing. And they're scattered. The lives are broken. And I hear myself cry out, oh, for the day that they were back in the house of God. Oh, for the day that they were back in the presence of God again. And some of you that are ignoring me tonight, you're going to want this day back. You dismissed Wednesday night as just being a Wednesday night service. It's done. It's over. I'm going to church a little while. We're going to go to the house. Everything's going to be over. And I'm going to be bright-eyed, bushy-tailed to be on the job in the morning. But what if the morning never comes and your day ends today? I'm bothered, and I've got a little bit of preaching to do here. I am strictly bothered that we've wasted church services. Wasted them. I'm talking about just flat out wasted them. We didn't come with our heart for it. We didn't come to push for it. We didn't come to say, God, pour it out on us. about the only time we deem a move of God is either on Sunday morning when we're awake and we're fresh, or Sunday night when we feel like the music is cranked up enough and it's not a Wednesday night revival. It breaks out in our heart. It said, this may be the night I get healed. This may be the night I get the Holy Ghost. This may be the time that I get over the battle that I've been in. Oh, come here just a minute. I want to tell you something. You can waste your day by the fun of this life and by the cares of this life, but I must tell you, there's going to come a day that you're going to want your day back again. You're going to want it again. You're going to want it again. Hallelujah. I'm too focused right now on what I feel the Holy Ghost is trying to say in this building. I'm telling you, there's some of you daddies, you're going to waste your life on the merry-go-round that's spinning out of control until that little girl and that little boy grows up and then they're 19 years old and they look at you and they walk out of the way of your life and they say, forget you and God and the church. And you look back and you ask yourself this piercing question, what have I done? I'll tell you what you've done. You let Wednesday nights go by when they should have been revival. You let prayer meeting go by when you should have been there. You ain't helping me preach. You should have cried out, God, whatever it takes, don't let me waste my day. I don't know why. I don't know why. I'm trying my best. This sound system programming me to preach slower so I don't lose my voice. But hear me. I don't know why the stirring that we get when we see a situation that is piercing to us. Come on, talk back to me. The doctor told me that I was a pre-diabetic. I'm on 1,000 milligrams of metformin every day. But you know, I don't even think about metformin when I'm sitting down to fried taters. I don't think about being a diabetic and losing my eyesight, or my feet going numb, or my kidneys shutting down, or my, oh, come on, you ain't talking to me. I wish the Holy Ghost would help me, because God's dealt with me today. Hallelujah. Praying back there in that pew, I begin to tell God, I can feel the vibes of life get a hold of my heart. And I said, God, I've got to have you to speak to me. I've got to have help. He said, don't waste your day. I feel like God is trying to tell some of us, this is your hour. This is your time. This is your opportunity. What are you going to do with it? I don't mind telling you. And if it's offensive to you, so be it. I don't mean it to be. But all that belly aching crying that you can't afford the medication to keep your sugar under control. But dear honey, you won't break your habit from stopping it from getting out of control. Come on now. Come on now. But when your toes are rotted off and your eyes are dim that you can't read the blessed book, I wish you'd help me while I preach. Or if there is some kind of tragic thing that gets into your life, you know what you're going to do? You're going to do what a million others have done. I wish I could go back to the day where I made the choice that I turn my sail in the wrong direction and turn it around and begin to do something about it. Hey, some of you done got mad at me.
2: I know for a certainty. I know for a certainty that I can tell when my sugar gets up. My old eyes get feeling puffy. And I begin to rub on them, thinking it's just I'm tired. And the whole time I'm thinking about it, you know, I just feel like saying this. I don't, if you know anything about me, this is not my pet peeve. This is not what I've done. You've never heard me take a text and preach it like I'm feeling like on our system tonight for some reason. I feel the Holy Ghost dealing with me about it. You know, there is things that God does provide for us that we can be a better service under the kingdom of God. And he tells us that. Come on now, help me while I preach. Hear me in this building. The commission of Jesus was in the nature of this blind man. It was take care of yourself. Pray while you can pray. Wash up while you can. While it's daytime. Because there is going to come a time when the night's going to creep up. And you're going to want to sing when you're asked to. You're going to want to preach when you're asked to. And you're going to want to shout when the Holy Ghost falls. Anything that bothers me, I'll tell you what bothers me, and I'm going to just shoot straight across the hip with it. I'll tell you what bothers me is for somebody that I've preached to for years to try to get a move of God. And no, nothing offensive to nobody that's on a walker, cane, wheelchair, whatever it is. And then all of a sudden, when they can't move, when they can't see, when they can't get up, and they can't breathe, and then all of a sudden, I wish to God the Holy Ghost would get on me. I want to ask you a question. This is the charge that I feel. What did you do with the days when before your oxygen was cut down, and before your feet got slow, and before your eyes got dim? Did you go to bed and forget about God all day? Did you go to church and said, forget it, I don't care if I get in, I'm going to live like I want to live? I'm going to preach against the odds right here. I'm bothered the loss of our children. While you're in this place, it's easy in the shelter of a home to live by the rules that are laid down. But it's the moment that you're able to make your own choice. That tells what's living inside of you. It tells whether you wasted days and wasted opportunities. Come on now. I know I'm nothing. You can hang up your hat all you want to. But I'm here to tell you in this house, it ain't God's fault when we can't work for Him. It ain't God's fault because we have neglected ourselves, neglected our service. Oh, you ain't going to help me preach, are you? It ain't got nothing to do with the church. It ain't got nothing to do with society. It's all got to do with the waste of days when you turned your back on Him and you made it up in your mind and you made it up in your heart. I don't have to do this. I can get by tonight. Homecoming coming Sunday, and I'll get in then. But I must ask you, with the grave diggers close by, how long will you be here? How long are you going to stick around to do what you're planning on doing later? You ain't listening to me.
3: you that are on your back, I don't know why, and the Holy Ghost bear me record. I do not say this to be saying it, and it bothers me to have to say it, but there's some of you in this building are crooking God in your offerings and crooking God in your tithes, and you say, I've got good intentions. I'll tell you, everybody in hell's got a basket full of them, and it didn't do them an ounce of good when it came to time to die. Are you hearing me? You listen to me while I preach. What you gonna do with your today? What you gonna do with now? What if the now springs up and it says clock is finished? The second hand ticks no more. The hours no longer pass and the minutes are fleeing. What are you gonna do when breath is gone and life has disappeared? And there you stand before the Almighty and He asks us, are you close? Are you near? Or are you far away? I read this little caption about do it today. And it just really stuck out to me. And I jotted it down to keep it. And it said an old rabbi was asked once by one of his pupils, said, sir, when should we fulfill the certain precept of the law? The rabbi answered, he said, the day before you die. The pupil looked back at the rabbi and said, sir, I may die today. Then the rabbi looked at him. He said, then do it today. You didn't get it, did you? You should have said amen right there. That's where you should have stood up to your feet and said, forgive me, God. I'm a waster. I wasted time. I've wasted opportunities. I've let time pass me by. I've let kind of a horse out of the hay. I should have done better, but I petted my flesh. I gave in to what I wanted. Hear me in this house. We must answer God about our day. While the Pharisees and the disciples and the rest that was there stood in the face of Jesus to ask the question, who did sin, this man or his parents? And the Bible plainly stated, this man was born blind. But the ignorance of the questioners, how did he sin? How did he sin? Come on, talk back to me. How did he sin if he was born that way? It just happened to him. Come on now. I wish somebody help me while I preach. You know why some of us can't have a move of God? We're so critical and so judgmental and so fault-finding and so picky about where everybody should be and should not be and how everybody should live, until we're so critical about everything and who's right and who ain't right and who's got it and who ain't got it. And if so-and-so's got it, then they'll act this way. Or if they ain't got it, then I told you they didn't have it. But the question was, who sinned? Jesus said, nobody. Nobody. Man was born with an affliction that God's glory may be revealed. What is it that's in your life that God is waiting to show His glory in? What is it in your life that God is waiting to show His handiwork? I'm going to let that sink in. What is it? He said, neither his mother, nor father, nor himself, but that the glory of God may be seen in this. I read the story one time
2: And I know some of y'all ain't, you done passed, you done made your mind up, this wasn't going to be a shouting service for you. I read the story one time of a man at the age of 15 years old. His name was Warwell. And he made this statement. This is exactly how he said it. He said, I met Warwell. He was a foreigner. And he said, at the age of 15, he was stricken with rheumatoid arthritis. Said by the age of 30, he was stricken so bad with arthritis until he couldn't get out of bed. Until he couldn't get up, he couldn't do anything at all for himself. He said the day came, he said in the moment that he said, I went to visit him. Talking about a preacher. He said, I went to visit him. And he said all the man had left, a movement of his entire body, was his one finger. And that's all he could do with it. And he said that one finger was all he had. Everything else about him was completely ate up with arthritis. And he was crippled and stricken to the bed. He said one day, he said, I asked him, I said, what happened? And how do you cope with this? He said, one day while in this condition, he said, instead of getting mad about the backset of life and getting frustrated, he said, I told God, if this is the plot for my life, then I want me and you to let's get together and show the world what your glory can produce. Hallelujah. Anybody ever heard of National Geographic magazines? It literally made the statement that he wrote articles upon articles. He could not write, but there was a string tied to that finger. And when he wanted to talk about it and to deliberate on it, he said he would pull that string and it would turn on the recorder and said they published everywhere, worldwide, all of his comments. And he said he lived a better life, more wealth and more fame than anybody living on 2 feet. I want to tell you something. When it's all about his glory, it ain't about my pain. It ain't about myself. It's all about his glory. That's enough. Should have brought everybody to worship in this house. What are you doing with your tonight? Tonight, what do you mean, preacher? This is your day. What is it that you're messing up on? What is it that you're neglecting? What is it that we are pushing aside that is the only element that'll make us happy? That's the only element that gives fulfillment. Oh, come on now. Some of you ain't going to help me while I preach, but I feel better about preaching than I did when I started. You know why some of us ain't healed? We don't want to get up to get a healing. We don't want to wash up in spite of the pain. We don't want to say hallelujah in spite of it. We want God to fix it that we can wash up. But I say, God, anoint me to wash up. And whether it's fixed or not, give me grace. Give me power. Woo! Fix my world is what we demand. But it's not the world that God is interested in fixing as much as he's interested in fixing the man. You're going to
3: won't get offended at me. Some of you mamas going to sit holding sleeping babies. Some of you daddies going to waste your time in your world until you're going to come to the day that you're going to declare, God, I wish I had that day back when I could have stood to my feet and said amen to preaching. When I could have threw my hands up. Come on, don't you tell me you can't do it. When you boast of how much you walk every day, you come into this building and sit down like a bump on a log. You ain't in the proximity of wanting to please God. Oh, when we come to please Him, it's not about me, but all honor, all glory. Somebody shout hallelujah. It song says, give Him the honor. Give Him the praise. It's all about Jesus. My sweet Jesus. Woo! Let me worship Him. Nurse that thing all you want to, but give me a man, give me a woman that said I can't afford to waste today. The peril of it is, you know what the peril of it is? Look at me. It's Caleb Phillips. Thinks he's got plenty of time. So he's going to waste his time being the hero of all the girls to look at. James Phillips, he's going to be the man that becomes the clown of the class. Everybody's going to like me and everybody's going to want to be about me. Then you got little old Samuel over there. He wants to be just whoever, whatever. And then you got brother Isaiah. He wants to be the clown and he wants to have everybody to know I'm a Johnson in the mist. Come on now, help me while I preach. And then you got Mr. Might who thinks he can beat everything in sight. Oh, come on now. You say, what are you trying to say? Instead of being men and women of God, that we instruct our babies, don't waste today. I feel the Lord to say it. Don't waste today. Don't wait till later to fix what God is demanding record of today. You can't tell me, come on now, you can't tell me. I don't know why. I don't know how. And God help me to preach this. My world crumbled a couple of years ago when I was preaching that revival. I woke up that morning on a Thursday morning. I'll never forget as long as I live. I was in the church praying and it was dark inside there and it was early in the morning. I was in there praying and while I was praying, I mean, dark, I couldn't see everything. Just see light trying to creep through the window blinds and just a praying. But when that sun really came up,

fail. I just only have to live on the hearing of it. Oh, that God would help me preach this with the fear that's in my heart about it. Hear me in this building while I preach to you my soul. I'll never forget that day when I walked out of that doctor's office and he leaned against that door facing and he said, Mr. Phillips, he said, you've got to have surgery immediately. You cannot wait. I said, what about if I could get back home? He said, you can't afford to wait to get back home. He said, we've already called the upper rooms closed, but they're holding it open till you get there. And they're going to operate on you tonight when you get there. Hear me in this building. You listen to this little fat preacher. I walked out into that parking lot right there in the middle of London, Kentucky. I looked straight up into the sky. Tears run down my cheek. I said, God, please. Don't let me lose my sight. I won't be able to read your Bible. And then come on now, let's be honest with each other. And then I got to thinking about the days when I got busy, when I could have took time to read. Oh, God, God, I wish I could preach how I feel. I'm in this building. I must tell you tonight, God's going to demand the record of our days. God, ain't gonna excuse what you think he's fixing to excuse. You tell me of your trouble. You tell me of your heartache. And you tell me of your fear. But you lay them not at my feet. You lay them not where I can touch them. For you turn from me and waste your day. But I say unto thee, I've given you today. Seek me today while I may be found. Call on me while I can hear, for the day shall come when thou shalt call, and I will not hear, saith the Lord. Oh. Call me mean. Call me what you want. Come to the piano quickly. There's so much more I want to preach, but I just don't feel like I need to go any further. Hear me in this building. What you gonna do, mama? What you gonna do when God takes away every one of your excuses? And why you can't pray during the day? Would coffins be better? Cold graveyards teach you to pray? Or would you say, I'll make time while I got time? Come on, you ain't talking to me. It's Wednesday night, preacher. You need to give us something to get over the hump. Carry us through. I can't give you no more than what he gave me. I don't want to waste my day. I don't want to waste my time searching for something that ain't never going to satisfy. Ain't never going to bring peace. Ain't never going to bring joy. You may win that scholar. You may drive a Bentley. You may sit down and eat filet mignon every day. But I tell you, if there's no peace, and there's a haunt of days,

You can sing to where everybody loves your voice. But if there is an aching in my soul that won't go away, that I can't find the joy that fulfills and the peace that satisfies and the hope that secures and the life that makes living worthwhile, what good is it if I gain the whole world and lose my own soul? You know why you're in the shape you're in? You don't guard yourself. That's what I'm preaching. That's what I'm preaching right over there. It's the moment. It's the day. He'd been in church. Heard the preaching. And now the night's fixing to tell whether he kept it or didn't keep it. It's graduation season. I pivot off anything I can get a good illustration on. What you gonna do when Friday night rolls around and you sit back in your heart and you say, it's finished? Is idleness gonna creep in and the waste of days go by? When I was a young boy, I don't hear songs like I used to hear. I ain't got nothing against all these choir songs and all this stuff that is coming out with whatever a bunch of hippie and dope heads and homosexuals have come out and we're singing in our churches. When I was a boy, I heard them when they sung, wasted years, wasted years. Oh, how foolish as you walk on in darkness and fear. Turn around.

around. 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I feel the Holy Ghost in it. 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Are there any prayer meetings popping up in your mind? 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

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That's what I feel the Holy Ghost in it. What's God doing? 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You're wasting your time.

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2: It's verse, I had to look and find it, 18, verse 43 of 1 Kings. Reach on over there and pass some of them other verses and grab verse 43 and listen to this. And said to his servant, go up now, look toward the sea. And he went up and looked, and he said, there is nothing. And he said, go again 7 times. Lord, if you'll take that, multiply it and bless it to my mind and my heart. Allow your spirit to rest upon it, God, until it grows into your very word. Plant it in our minds and in our hearts and in our lives tonight. Water it with the visitation of your presence. Somebody can blossom and bloom right out of a trial that you carried into this building. Somebody can blossom and bloom right out of a hurt, of a heartache, of 100 different things that stacked against us. God, my one desire in this service tonight has not been to look, to see, or to hear. It's to be your vessel, to be a blessing to this congregation. In Jesus' name we ask it, amen. Hallelujah. I tell you, the evangelist in me comes out just every once in a while. It comes out sometimes more than what I really want it to. But my one desire when I go places is to get up behind that pulpit and to help somebody. I really do. I mean, I've had a few guys run by that caused me more trouble than they did get me out of it. And my desire is to go someplace and to be a blessing to somebody. I was in a service one night when one of the well-known preachers, well-known to me, got up behind the pulpit, and his opening remarks was, I have not come here to impress you or to bless you. Well, I'm not coming here to impress you. You can tell by the way I look, I can't do that. But I have come in here tonight to bless you. I want you to grab a hold of what I'm fixing to tell you. I'll give you my title in just a minute. Did you know that as if calling fire down out of heaven wasn't enough? Now come on, it's Wednesday night. If somebody jumped up in this service right now and commanded the heavens to breathe fire down and consume this artificial flower in front of me, I would say, that's enough. That's enough. I believe we can have revival right there on that artificial flower. But as if calling fire down out of heaven wasn't enough, now we've got a guy praying for rain. You just can't satisfy some people. I mean, when they get it hot, they want it wet. When they get it wet, they want the fire to lap it up. You just can't satisfy some people. But here we've got a guy, and I'm telling you, when God turns His bucket of honey up, and you are poured out a blessing, it just stands to reason. You want Him to do it again. You want Him to do it again just as quick as He possibly will. I don't think we have to have one good service a month. Or one good revival service a month. I don't think you just gotta have one good night in a whole week's revival. I think every night it can be fire and water, rain and honey and blessings. I think it's our desire when we come through the door that determines what kind of service that we're gonna have. Sometimes at the Calvary Pentecostal Tabernacle, the song service is as dry as a box of rocks. I have to kick myself in gear to yell, amen, glory be to God, and hallelujah. But I kick. Sometimes when I don't feel like preaching, I preach. Sometimes when I don't feel like playing, I play. Sometimes when I don't feel hardly like going to church, I still go to church. The whole purpose is, I think God honors us when He sees genuinely that we really want Him to do something. Some people, they don't want a blessing from God. It'll change their ways. It'll change their outlook. For some of them, it'll change their job. For others, it'll change their boyfriends and their girlfriends. For others, you're looking at me. For others, it'll change. But I'm telling you, I'd rather have an old-fashioned, heaven-sweeping change of God in this service. I'd rather have that than anything that I can think of right now. Again, I tell you, this building doesn't have to be full of people, just full of God, full of desire, full of the Spirit. And you can walk out of here just as full as you want. This guy prayed for fire and he got fire. Now then, by faith, he's asking for rain on top of the mount, seeking a closer walk with God. But this time, I want you to look at his position. He was down with his face between his knees. He was fervent. He was humble. He was desperately seeking for the heavens to open up and for rain to fall. Don't everybody shout at once, but I'm going to tell you, you can't just have revival with a passing God help us. You're not going to have a move of God with just a casual glory be to God. Sometimes you got to get down, and you got to get your face down, and you got to get fervent. It's got to become your heartbeat, the very life. Hey, until this gospel becomes the very thing that you strive after and you seek after, you'll never know how good it is to be totally given to God. It's got to be your everything. You hear me? It's got to become your everything. But now you can say that. You pastor a church. You preach across the countryside. It's what you do for a living. You can say that. Hey, I can say that because before I pastored a church, preached all across the countryside, and made a living, I was still earnestly seeking after a visitation from God. It's not a pastime or a Wednesday night thing or a Sunday night thing. It's a deep down desire thing. And buddy, when you go to the house of God, go fervent. Go desiring for the very touch of God to bless you. The other night at Calvary, we were surprised. I was surprised. Takes a lot to surprise me. But I was surprised to hear one of our men come through the glass doors and walk into the sanctuary and holler. Woo! He said. When he come into the... I was down praying. He kind of caught me off guard. I'm so used to people coming into the house without praise and thanksgiving that when they really did it, it blew my mind. I'm telling you, sometimes we ought to just pull one on everybody in the house, including ourselves, and come through that door saying, I want a fire, or I want a rain, or I want a visitation, or I want the Holy Ghost, but I've got to have God. Elijah got in that very condition. And so, we had a revival one time with J.R. Alexander. You know him? Has anybody met him? J.R. This guy looked like a chipmunk grinning when he preached. Jaws. Wished he's here. J.R. got up and he said, I want to preach about Elijah and this man. And he said, I need a volunteer. So he turned around to Danny Judd, the most unlikely runner in the house. And he said, Brother Judd, I want you to run for me 7 times. We just closed a revival a while back with Brother Carl Page. Y'all know him? White Sox. You know, every one of us guys are odd. Except me. I'm so glad I'm normal, I can't understand it. Well, I had to revive Brother Carl Page. And Brother Carl Page got up one night and he said, I want to preach about this guy and I need a runner. And he turned around and looked at Brother Danny Judd. He said, can you run for me? I hollered, yeah, he's getting good at that. I mean, he's really getting good at that. I don't necessarily need a runner. I just need somebody to listen. Elijah sent a guy. Elijah called for the answer. And the guy said, nothing. Nothing. What do you see? Nothing. I don't know if the answer was nothing all the rest of those times or not. But let's just say, for the sake of this sermon, that it was. Let's just say every time Elijah raised his head and that guy ran back up, the answer was nothing. What you didn't say, I saw nothing. The third time, nothing. The fourth time, nothing. The fifth time, nothing. The sixth time, nothing. The seventh time, don't get too discouraged with all them nothings. The seventh time, the answer came back and it sounded something like this. It's a cloud about the size of a man's hand. This is what I'm fixing to preach to you. Are you ready? I'm fixing to preach that there is something on the other side of nothing. Oh, I like that. I better give it to you one more time. There is something on the other side of nothing. How you feel right now? I don't feel nothing. How's your spirit? You don't feel like nothing. Do you feel like shouting? I don't feel nothing. Do you feel like singing? I don't feel nothing. Well, don't get discouraged. There's something on the other side of nothing. And if you'll stay with it, it's fixing to rain. Woo-hoo! Listen, according to my calculations, don't ever get so discouraged with God that you think that He doesn't know about your dilemma. Don't ever get that way. Well, I don't know why Brother Johnson jumps up and always feels like having church, and I don't even feel like coming. Don't get discouraged with your dilemma. I couldn't understand why Brother Dave was sick all those years with a migraine headache, and I wasn't bothered with him. He couldn't understand why I was sick with nerve troubles years back, and he wasn't. We all look at each other's inabilities and our disabilities, and they all look bad. Ours always looks worse. But I'm going to tell you something right now. If you've lost your shout, you ain't lost it forever. If you've lost the glow, you ain't lost it forever. If you've lost the joy, I'm here to tell you, if you ain't feeling nothing, there is something on the other side of nothing. If you'll stay with it, prove it. I'm going to. The city was under siege. Four lepers sat outside the gate. They wasn't welcome inside. They wasn't welcome outside. Fellas, I'd like to have a report. You have nothing to say. Is that right? You have nothing to eat. Is that right? You have nothing to hope for. Is that right? Suddenly, a couple of them guys came to their death-defying own conclusion and said, why sit we here till we die? Hey, at least I'm going to make an effort to try to sustain a little bit of life. Don't get quiet. Pray, wife. I'm starting to feel dangerous. Hey, everybody in the house don't have to be hollered hallelujah, but you can. And everybody else in the house don't have to be saying a glory to God, but you can. All of the young people don't have to be yelling praise the Lord, but you can. Why sit we here till we die? They got up. They made their way into the camp of the enemy. And you know what them starving lepers found out? They found out that there was something on the other side of nothing. And not only did it sustain them, they brought revival back to the city that didn't even want them in the first place. I got so many things running through my mind that I can't preach them to you. When you get what you need and head back to a city that doesn't want you, God will use you to send revival to your family and your friends and the church. Hey, Their bellies are full. They're book shopping, and they can barely crawl through the tight places because they found something on the other side of nothing. Hey, prove it to me again. I will. Little widow, speak to me about your problem. The problem is, I've got a boy that I got to feed. The problem is, I got a little bit of oil, and then I'll have nothing. And I've got a meal barrel, and then I'll have nothing. After I make the cake, I'll have nothing. After we eat, we'll have nothing. And after a few days, we will be nothing. But when God steps on the scene, just a little bit of oil is all you have to have revival. Just a little bit of the faith in God. Hey, right now, in this room, some old, and I say that with respect, but some old gray-headed or no-headed saint of God can lean back in that seat and say, I can't get around like I used to. And I don't feel like I used to. I got Arthur and all the rest of his brothers. But I remember the night when revival fell. And by the help and the grace of God, I'm not going to let a young generation go without having one more chance of a visitation. And right now, some old gray-headed saint could jump up, step out in an aisle, say, I remember how it was. All you got to have is a little oil. Just a little bit left, and God can take it and multiply it. Hey, listen, I was preaching a camp meeting that I don't even know why they asked me. You know why they asked us? We was preaching a camp meeting. I don't even know why they asked us. They really didn't like me. And my wife was under such pressure, she got sick as a mule and couldn't even make it to the first service. I got up preaching, the platform tightened down like the people whose feet were set in concrete. And I got up behind that pulpit, looked at about 400 people sitting out there in front of me, and said to myself, self, how do you get in messes, in situations like this? I preached everything I knew. I hollered as loud as I could holler. I yelled. I read the Bible. I trusted God. I even leaned on the arm of the flesh 3 or 4 times. Had nothing in the house could do one thing about that service. Dead as a hammer, dyed in the wool, crucified, fried, and all the rest of those greasy terms. And all of a sudden, in the back of the house, some little old grandma that was shriveled up and twice plucked up from the grave jumped up, jumped out in the aisle, ran down that aisle, ran across the front of the church. The Spirit of God broke out, and at 3:15 that morning, we left the tabernacle. I'm telling you, when there's nothing, if God can just find a little, He can send revival, and He can do it through grandma. Oh, Brother Height, we've got to have young folks. Yes, we do. Oh, Brother Height, we've got to have the young married folks. Yes, we do. But listen, that old Brother Height that's about to turn 50. I know I don't look at 50. But look at old Brother Height. That's still spiffy. At almost 50. I'm going to tell you something. The old timers can come waltzing out of them pews with the power of God running up and down their back till the Spirit of God starts radiating out of their very lives. And young folks and everybody else say, I'd like to have a little of that. And you know what happened in this story? It saved the mama, and it saved the boy, and it saved the preacher. That sounds like revival to me. Hallelujah! There is something on the other side of nothing. Yeah. Calvary, Pentecostal, Tabernacle. Ever heard of it? 41 forlorn people. When the Lord dealt with me in Phoenix, Arizona, about that church. It's amazing. Never held a revival there. Preached around in the area. Couldn't tell you five people that went to that church. Only knew of a couple. Sunday morning, I'm in the living room of an Assembly of God pastors parsonage. My wife comes down the hall. She looks at me and says, "What are you doing, honey?" And I said, "Something has happened at the Calvary Pentecostal Tabernacle back in West Plains, Missouri." And she said, "Where?" "Yeah, you've heard of it, haven't you? It's right next to the Mormon little old church there in West Plains." She said, "What are you going to do?" And I said, "I don't know." I said, "I guess I'll call Mike Blue, my buddy. Ask him what's going on." That's exactly what I did. Mike said, "Oh, I guess you've heard." And I said, "Mike, the only thing that I've heard was God this morning breathe the Calvary Pentecostal Tabernacle in my heart." He said, "You don't know anything about anything. You don't know anything about what? You know nothing." And I said, "I know nothing." And he said, "Well, I'm not going to tell you nothing." So we got somebody that doesn't know nothing. And somebody won't tell them nothing. But there's something on the other side of nothing. You hear me? I don't need to tell you the rest of the story. Because I've been there now longer than any pastor ever has. The trick to that is live long enough to bury them. I've stayed longer than any of them. You hear me? The trick to that story is yell louder than they can yell. And shoot straighter. And do it quicker. Oh! But brother, sister, I'm going to tell you right here, right now, we ain't the biggest church in holiness. And we don't always have the greatest services. But there was something on the other side of nothing. And the door is still open. And yours is too. You know, I shouldn't be the only guy in this house feeling as good as I'm feeling right now. Because that makes me feel dangerous. Hallelujah. That makes me feel like I need to be running and hollering and yelling and jumping and shouting all at the same time. And I can't because you want to hear me preach. Hey, something on the other side of nothing that says, I don't care what you heard or what you felt or how long it's been. There's a God that has not run out of oil. Something on the other side of nothing. What do you do? Let me just take a quick survey here. Just a quick survey here. What do you do here in this church? Everybody that does nothing in this church, raise your hand. Heard a drummer. Listen, I'm telling you something. Is there anybody in this room that feels like I don't do nothing? Don't teach a class, and I ain't in the choir, and I don't do nothing. I ain't the sweeper, and I ain't the keeper, and I don't change the light bulbs, and I don't do nothing. What are you doing in this church? Nothing. Well, there is something on the other side of nothing. If you'd like to have it, I'm telling you, all of a sudden, at Wyandotte Tabernacle, somebody that ain't always up front started getting up. Somebody that wasn't always a singer started singing. Somebody that wasn't called to preach got the call on their life. There's something on the other side of nothing. but he's just looking for somebody in this house right now to bless.
3: Amen. That's good. That's good.
2: After 27 years in the ministry, it's not too hard to convince folks that I'm called to preach. But with asthma, too weak to pick up a saxophone, and too sick to blow it, it's hard to convince folks that you're called to preach. But there's something on the other side of nothing. When your parents are convinced that you are to get your 4-year college education, and you're struggling through with your second year, you hate everything that relates to math, numbers, anything. You don't even like to get gas because they use numbers on the dial. Anything that has anything to do with numbers, you hate it. Here I am in this college studying English, going to be an English teacher, going to be an English major, and all of a sudden you get sanctified, filled with the Holy Ghost, delivered in an old-fashioned tabernacle meeting, down on an old floor, in front of an old step on a night that they didn't even have any preaching. And you come up from there saying, I feel like God's called me to preach. Man, you ain't got nothing. You ain't a thinking nothing. And you'll never amount to nothing. But I got news for you. Woo! As far as they're concerned, I still may not have arrived. But there is something on the other side of nothing. Oh, I'm just thinking about so many things that I could tell you about this, but I'm not going to. I'm just going to tell you, you don't have to be a board member in this house to have revival. You don't have to be married to a preacher. You don't have to be sitting up front. You don't have to be sitting in the back. You just got to be somebody sitting in this house right now that says, I'm tired of feeling nothing. I'm tired of going to church and feeling nothing. I'm tired of going to revival and feeling nothing. I'm tired of hearing people say, that's good preaching, Brother Johnston, and not have any idea what they're talking about. I'm tired of hearing people tell me, boy, you shouldn't have missed last Wednesday night, because for the last 20 Wednesday nights, you felt nothing. I've come a long way in a busy schedule and left my church down in South Missouri tonight to tell you, when you walk into this room tonight, you walk into a place that God is already forming a cloud about the size of a man's hand. And if you'd like for him to, he'll fill the barrel. He'll fill the heart. You could be filled to overflowing. There's something on the other side of nothing. Daniel, yes, where's you looking, buddy? I was looking out this window toward Jerusalem. What do you see? Well, to tell you the truth, I don't see nothing. I mean, down here's Babylon. Down here's pagan temples. Down here's the king that hates me. Over here is the harps hanging in the willow trees in Babylon. But that's all I can see. But aside from that, I don't see nothing. Daniel, you mean you can't see Jerusalem's gates? Not this far. I don't see nothing. You can't see Solomon's temple? I can't see nothing. You can't see the land of David? I can't see nothing. But by the power and the grace of God, God proved it again in a lion's den that there is something on the other side of nothing. And if the devil is circling your house, your home, your life, God's a fixing to fix that tonight.
3: Hallelujah!
2: Well, you see, in your medicine cabinet, I don't see nothing but Prozac. What you see in the pill bottle by your nightstand, I don't see anything but Zoloft. What do you see there in your purse, wrapped tightly in a pharmaceutical bottle? I don't see anything but Ativan. I don't see anything. I don't see nothing but these little things that I'm living on. But there is something on the other side of nothing. I'm going to do it. I'm going to do it. I didn't want to tell you about it, but I'm going to do it. Really, a fella like me ought not have nerve trouble. He really shouldn't. Everything going for him, like a beautiful wife and a beautiful saxophone and we'll have to go to stage two after that. But a fella like me ought not have nerve trouble. But I had it. Nights evangelizing in Oklahoma. My wife would get up in the middle of the night, have to come looking for me. When she'd find me outside in the ice and the snow, walking around with no coat on, she'd lead me back in the trailer. I heard her one night go into L.D. Moore's church office. I heard her call my dad. I heard her say, "Pete, there's something bad wrong. We're going to start coming toward Illinois. If we're not there in a day and a half, come looking for us. We're having troubles. The devil is attacking my husband." I don't need to tell you all about all the rest of the things that transpired, because the truth of the matter is, I should have been able to handle it better. A lot of church pressures, everybody wanting the greatest revival in their life, everybody thinking you ought to be the dynamite of the hour. I put too much pressure on me, too much pressure on my wife, and just one day, it just all came kaput. Absolutely. And it sent me home. The churches in Alabama rallied. Brother Neil Bridges got up and got pledges across the holiness people. They started sending offerings to Illinois. Little church in Indiana paid my truck payment. Little church in Alabama paid my trailer payment. My wife prayed daily for the money to come into the mailbox. She couldn't tell me anything about it. I couldn't talk to her anything about it, because I was the spiritual giant who was down at the bottom of the barrel. I couldn't feel nothing. I didn't want to see nothing. I didn't want no visitors. I didn't want to get out of the house. I didn't want to see mom. I didn't want to see dad. I didn't want to see no preacher. I don't want to talk on the telephone. Let me be miserable by myself. She prayed, carried that burden, carried that load. I carried a flashlight. I thought of it today when he went and got me one in that back room of that bookstore looking at books. I looked down one time at that silly flashlight, and I remembered this. I slept with one. In the night, things would crawl up the bottom of the bed, crawl underneath the covers, grab my feet, and start up my legs. I'd have to sit up in bed, and my wife would say, "What's the matter, honey?" And I'd say, "Them things. It's them things." And she went to rebuking them. I had to have a flashlight. I couldn't stand for the light. I was Duracell's best customer. I couldn't stand for the lights to go out. I'd lay there in that bed, and I'd feel them things start up that bed. And I'd start, "The Lord is my shepherd, I shall not want to make a thing like that." I would run down. I got so good with the Lord's Prayer that you thought I'd need an interpreter by the time I could get done with it. "The Lord is my shepherd, I shall not want to make a thing like that." And I'm telling you, I had to cancel Randy Webb's revival. Nothing. I had to cancel the Stricklers. Nothing. I had to cancel Benny Sutherland. Nothing. I had to cancel Donnie Williamson. Nothing. I had to start canceling. You hear me? And one night, I don't want everybody to have a heart attack here, but one night, I was laying in bed, and I felt them things come up that bed again. And I turned my flashlight on, and I looked up at the ceiling, and I changed verses. I heard myself, instead of saying, The Lord is my shepherd, I shall not want. He maketh me. I heard myself saying, when I am overwhelmed, lead me to the rock that's higher than I. And I sat straight up in bed. And my wife looked over and said, what's the matter, honey? And for the first time, I could say, nothing is the matter. Them crawly things ain't here. They're not here. And you know what I found out? That there's something on the other side of nothing. If there hadn't have been, I wouldn't be in this room right now preaching this revival. If it wasn't true, I wouldn't get the Calvary Pentecostal Tabernacle. Hey, I'm just trying to tell somebody in this house that came to church, you didn't feel like singing, you didn't feel like praying, you didn't even feel like coming, but you did anyway. There is something on the other side of nothing.
3: Glory to God. Glory to God.
2: Don't talk to me about being bad luck in the church when you raise an umbrella. I don't want to hear it. You black magic believing outfit, you, I don't want to hear it. I'm telling you, if I could find one, I'd walk under a ladder right now. Hallelujah. I just don't make nothing like they used to anymore. Oh, there was something on the other side of nothing. I saw it. What in the world? Why in the world would you? Well, I just thought it would be in order to break out this little umbrella on this little Wednesday night service just to let you know that there's at least one person in this room that feels like it's going to rain. Somebody in this room that just has that uncontrollable feeling that after 7 or 8 times running back and forth saying it ain't going to, we're bound to have one night that it does. There's something inside me that says, after trying and feeling and praying, one of these nights it's bound to happen. Why can't it be right now? Why can't it be right here tonight?
3: Glory to God. Do it, Lord. Do it, God. Hallelujah.
2: But, my brother Hyde, I just tell you, I've been waiting on Sister Hyde to jump up and go to the piano. And brother Dave, just help me scoot that out of the way. Somebody may need to pray in this altar and get right with God. But it seems like to me most everybody in here just needs to get wet. Hallelujah. I'm telling you, why don't you how come you never give a standard altar call? Because I never even give a standard sermon. Hey, man, just go with the flow. I'm trying to tell you something. Right now in this house, is there anybody in this room that believes it could rain on you if you just come up here, throw your hands straight up to God, and look for something on the other side of nothing? You haven't been reading your Bible? Something on the other side of nothing. You haven't felt like praying at the house? Something on the other side of nothing. You'd like to see revival in your church? Something on the other side of nothing. Would it be something in this service if somebody got rained on tonight?

0: something on the other side. Something on the other side of nothing. Something on the other side of nothing. Something on the other side of nothing. Something on the other side of nothing. Well, brother, I'm afraid if I step out, folks will think I got a problem. I'm going to think you got one if you don't. Hey, if you want to have a good revival in your church, there's something in here. If you want to have revival at your house, there's something in here. If you want to sing better and teach better and live better, there is something in here.
1: Heaven are open.

tonight, and we're feeling God. Somebody tell the devil, it's Wednesday night, and it's raining, and why not tabernacle? Somebody tell the devil, I'm feeling the Spirit of the Lord.

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1: Spirit of the Lord.
0: Brother Dance is Trina Johnson. We're Wyandotte Tabernacle again. The only thing different about now and the last time I was here is there's a few years
1: old. It's raining.
0: Same God. 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And when it rains, it still rains on all of us. Hallelujah.
1: It's raining once again. 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

0: Let our children see the genuine Pentecost of grandma and grandpa. 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Give us a fresh rain, a fresh visitation. Do something for everybody in this room that'd like to walk out this church tonight different than they came through the door. Hallelujah! Something on the other side of nothing.
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2: Verse 3, stand for the reading of the Word of God. Lo, children are an heritage of the Lord, and the fruit of the womb is His reward. Father, thank You for Your Word. Thank You, Lord, because Your Word directs our thinking. Thank You because You teach us the things that are valuable to You. Lord, You set our values. And we praise You for the Word of God and for Your Spirit that quickens the Word to our heart. I pray this morning for the anointing of the Holy Ghost. I'd be able, Lord, to preach this gospel, preach the Word of God in such a way. It'd be convincing, life-changing, and to persuade men of their need of Jesus. And You'd help us, Lord, to depend upon You and trust in You with all of our heart to do the will of God in our life. And we'll give You the glory and honor and praise. In Jesus' name, amen. You may be seated. I want to preach this morning on the fruit of the womb. Today is Sanctity of Human Life Sunday. President Ronald Reagan designated the third Sunday in January as National Sanctity of Human Life Sunday during his term as president. The practice was discontinued by President Clinton, but it was resumed by George W. Bush. And family groups have tried to make this an annual celebration, the Sanctity of Human Life Sunday, in order to emphasize the value of human life. It was on this day, this very day, January the 22nd, the Supreme Court ruled that abortion was a legal right protected by the Constitution of the United States. And since that time, approximately 55 million babies have been legally aborted in the United States of America. I would hope, if heaven could listen, that Sister Kelly would be listening this morning. I'd like to honor her with this message, because I know this was a burden of her heart. The sin of abortion was one of the major burdens.

Taking strong stands one way or the other is relatively easy, but sometimes living out the issues is agonizing and traumatic. You know, suppose it is your family that is faced with the agonizing choice to let the baby live or to let mama live. Sometimes people are faced with those kinds of choices. Agonizing, traumatic choices. When Judy was expecting Kendall, I doubt if I hardly knew what abortion was all about. It was 1979. Roe v. Wade was 6 years old. But I was really ignorant of the issues. And Judy's doctors delivered in a Catholic hospital in Athens, Georgia, called St. Mary's Hospital. Now, I remember having this uneasy feeling when someone informed me that the Catholic policy was to sacrifice the mother and save the baby in case one had to die. I never even thought about such a thing. And I'm thankful that such a circumstance did not occur. But if it had, I had no clue of the biblical principles involved in such an instance. My text makes clear to us that God values children. Lo, children are an heritage of the Lord, and the fruit of the womb is His reward. It was Jesus in the New Testament who corrected His disciples, who thought that the mothers were bothering Jesus when they came and brought their infants to Him for Jesus to bless them. The disciples wanted to run them away. And Jesus corrected His disciples and said, "Suffer the little children to come unto Me, and forbid them not, for of such is the kingdom of heaven." Jesus said in His teachings, if you want to know what you've got to be like in order to be part of My kingdom, look at this child on My knee. Except you become as a little child, you shall in no wise enter into the kingdom of heaven. Jesus took those infants in His arms and He blessed them. And let us know that God values children. And so my text tells us that children are an heritage of the Lord, and the fruit of the womb is His reward. God blesses us with children. They are heritage of the Lord. They are His reward. Now, I may make some of you mad this morning, and it really doesn't, it does matter to me if you get mad at me, but I'm going to tell you the truth anyway. I want you to know that children are not optional. Now, there may be extreme circumstances where someone cannot have children, or there may be extreme circumstances where it would not be advisable to have children. But generally speaking, it is the will of God for a family to be a mother, a father, and children. That is the will of God. When God created man in the beginning, He told him, this was His command, I want you to be fruitful and multiply. After the flood, when God started all over with Noah and his family, He repeated the command, be fruitful and multiply. This is the will of God, a command never withdrawn, be fruitful and multiply. So children are not an option. We're to be fruitful, we are to multiply. And secondly, children are not a curse. Children are a blessing. You know, in the Bible, judgment upon nations sometimes are vividly described like this. The sound of children playing in the streets heard no more. This was one of the examples of the judgments of God upon a civilization. The sound of children playing in the streets heard no more.
Children are not a curse.

0: curse. They are a blessing. They are the heritage of the Lord. They are the reward of God. Children are a blessing. We are physically fitted to produce children because God wants us to have children. Hallelujah. Thirdly, God blesses us with children. Children are part of our inheritance. They are our reward. You know, you've heard, perhaps heard parents yelling at their children, mad at them, and said, "I wish I'd have never had you." Or, "I wish I'd have given you away." And they act like children are, you know, a curse. But children are not a curse. They are an heritage of the Lord. They are the reward of God to us. Children need to be told, instead of, you know, "I wish I'd have never had you," and "wish I'd have given you away," they need to hear things like this: "You are special. God gave you to me. God has a special plan for your life. You are precious. You are an heritage of the Lord. You are the reward of God to me." Woo, hallelujah. I'll tell you what, brother, there's a whole lot of people who made a whole lot more money than I have. But I wouldn't trade that money for my children for nothing. My, this is my wealth. Praise God. My children and my grandchildren are my wealth. And I'd rather have them than to have a bank account full of money. Hallelujah. This is the reward that God has given to me. This is the inheritance that God has given to me. God values children and blesses us with children. Hallelujah. Then, thirdly, God produces that child in the womb. My text says the fruit of the womb is His reward. He fashions the fruit in the womb, delivers the child to its parents as a gift from Him. Psalm 139 says this, verse 13, "For Thou hast possessed my reins. Thou hast covered me in my mother's womb. I will praise Thee, for I am fearfully and wonderfully made." Understand this. Jesus does not begin to take interest in the child after it's born. Did you hear me? I said God does not begin to take interest in the child after it's born. He said, "You covered me in the womb." He said, "I am fearfully and wonderfully made. Marvelous are Thy works, and that my soul knoweth right well." He said, "My substance was not hid from Thee when I was made in secret and curiously wrought in the lowest parts of the earth. Thine eyes did see my substance, yet being unperfect, and in Thy book all my members were written, which in continuance were fashioned when as yet there was none of them." My, God is the one that fashions us in the womb. We are the work of God's hands, fearfully and wonderfully made. And God does not begin to take interest in that child after it's born. He has an interest in that child before it ever comes out of the womb. Not only that, but God has a plan for that child. The Bible tells us about Jeremiah when God called him to be a prophet. God said, "I knew you when you were in the womb, and I sanctified you while you were in the womb. I set you apart for the task that I had for you to do. I knew you was going to be a prophet, and I set you apart in the womb for the task that I had for you to do." God has a plan for that child in the womb. God is the one that creates that child in the womb and fashions the child in the womb, gives that child its characteristics and forms the personality of that child. I'm telling you, brother, God is concerned not just about the child after it's born, but even before it is born. The fruit of the womb is His reward. He fashions the fruit. He delivers the child to its parents as a gift from Him, a heritage, a reward from Him. Abortion obviously interrupts the work of God in the womb. Legalizing abortion was a major step in the process of rejecting Christian values in this country. I won't say that again. I said abortion, legalizing abortion, was a major step in the process of rejecting Christian values in this country. In Roe v. Wade, the Supreme Court appealed to paganism to justify its decision to legalize abortion. Justice Harry Blackmun, who wrote the majority opinion, stated that objections to abortion come mainly from two main sources. First, the Hippocratic Oath that doctors take, and Christianity. The Hippocratic Oath, which was first administered in 1508 at Wittenberg, Germany, gradually became incorporated into graduation exercises on both sides of the Atlantic. And this is what it states. I will give no deadly medicine to anyone if asked, nor suggest any such counsel. In like manner, I will not give to a woman an instrument to produce abortion. This is a Hippocratic Oath. So the justice says that the Hippocratic Oath, which was taken by doctors at their graduation, is one of the things that stands in our way of legalizing abortion and Christianity. So he sought for support for abortion and heathenism. And this is what he wrote. Ancient religions did not ban abortion. And so he found support for abortion in the ancient heathen religions. It was a distinct rejection of Christian values. Not only did Roe v. Wade violate Scripture, it violated the Constitution of the United States of America. The court justified its decision by inventing a constitutional right to privacy. You find that for me in the Constitution. It isn't there. This ruling provided access to abortion up to the moment of birth in order to preserve the health or the life of the mother. And they defined the health of the mother in very broad terms, embracing psychological, emotional, or family considerations. And one of the justices wrote, "This decision has made abortion available for any reason or for no reason at all." The floodgates were opened. Millions of babies perished and are perishing. And one man said 97% of all abortions are for convenience sake. The boyfriend don't want it. It would interrupt my education. My parents said kill it. And because nobody wants the responsibility. You know, they all want to have license to sin, but they don't want to live with the consequences of their sin. So 97% of abortions are done for convenience sake. 80% of the abortions are done to unwed mothers. Understand this. If we could cut out fornication, we'd cut out 80% of the abortions in this country. Abortion is a horrid form of birth control. Horrible form of birth control. It's a logical extension of what happened in the early part of the 20th century when the church ceased its opposition to artificial birth control. And the liberal elements in this country were pushing this for two reasons. One, to cut down on the number of children, and two, to give freedom for people to fornicate, so they could fornicate without consequence. You understand? And it opened up floodgates of immorality in this country, because now people can engage in illicit sexual behavior and no consequences. This is a further extension of that. So we're going to have fewer babies, and we're going to have free fornication. This abortion was an extension of that. Now then, if the birth control don't work, then we'll just kill the baby. We'll take care of it for you. You won't have to worry about any consequences to your immorality. We'll take care of it for you. And so this is what's going on in this country. I'm telling you, brother, I cannot describe to you the horribleness of what's happening in this country. Behind closed doors, out of sight of society, where people don't know what's going on, cannot fathom what's going on. It was Hitler that said that one death, the death of one man's a tragedy, but the death of millions is a statistic. I'm telling you, that's what's happened in abortion. One is a tragedy, but millions is just a statistic. You can't get your mind around it. 55 million dead babies, you can't get your mind around it. We just cannot comprehend the horror that's going on in this country right now in the killing of babies in the womb. And it's a devastating fallout for many women. They're tormented. Many women are tormented by a guilty conscience. I had a brother one day come up to me in a meeting where I was preaching. He said, "Brother Bill, I want to share something with you." He said, "I have a sister that ran away from home when she was young. She met a man and married him. And she got to going with a fellow on the job, having an affair with a man on the job, and got expecting. She was afraid that the baby would be noticeably not her husband's. And so she went to the doctor, and he persuaded her that killing the baby was no more than taking out tonsils. You know, it's just an extension of the woman's body, like an arm, a finger, the tonsils." And he persuaded her to have an abortion. And during that procedure, she woke up too early. She saw them breaking the bones of that little boy. She went all to pieces. She couldn't get it out of her mind. Tormented her. From time to time, she would dream of a little blonde-headed boy. He'd walk up to her bed. He would speak to her. And he would say, "Mama, I would have loved you." Her heart was broken, but she couldn't back up. It's a dead baby. She saw the horror of it. She couldn't get it out of her mind. How many women in this country have been persuaded to go down this road by callous doctors whose primary aim is to lighten their pocketbook and add to his wealth? And the killing of the babies has become a lucrative practice in the United States of America. I'm telling you, brother, we are in trouble in this country. If God's word is true, hallelujah, and if God's judgments remain the same, we are in trouble in this country, brother. We have shed innocent blood, rivers of innocent blood in this country. But I want you to understand, we don't stop here. We're seeing a progression. We don't stop here. In fact, already infanticide is being practiced in this country. It's not legal. But I'm telling you, partial birth abortion, it'd be hard for you to convince me it's not infanticide. When you've got a child that's full, it's fully developed, ready to live in this world, and killed at the moment of birth, that is infanticide. And the idea of infanticide, killing the children after they're born, that idea is catching on in intellectual circles. And it's being promoted in universities in this country. I'll tell you something. When you accept the idea of evolution, that man is just an accident of nature, that we are not the product of God's hands, that we are just a further development of the animal world, our life is no more worth no more than a snake's, or a cat's, or a dog, or a cow. And this idea of evolution prevails in the intellectual circles of our country, and that idea has brought a human life down to the level of an animal's life, and it doesn't bother them to take a human life because they do not believe that man is made in the image and likeness of God, that he's a product of God's hands. It's part of a progression going here, Roe v. Wade decision. In that decision, the judiciary said the state has no compelling interest in the life of the unborn. And personhood was defined to eliminate the unborn. Here's what you do when you want to kill somebody. You designate them a non-person. And what you do when you train people to kill. When Hitler wanted his people trained to kill Jews, to kill other nationalities and races, he trained them that these were non-persons. They did not fit the definition of a person. So these non-persons, Jews and gypsies and others in his society, that he defined as useless eaters, and who did not fit the racial stereotype that he was after. Non-persons, and these non-persons were eliminated by the millions, but to harden their heart, to do the work, these are non-persons. We devalue human life. We devalue the life of the child in the womb by defining it as a non-person. And this idea of devaluing human life is a natural outcome of the acceptance of evolution. The idea that's floating around in intellectual circles now is if we mess up, the tests don't show that it's a child deformed, and it gets here, slips past us, we don't get it killed in the womb, and it's born, then let's give the parents a window of a week to decide whether or not they want to keep that child. And if they don't want to keep that child and they want to kill that child, then let them do it without any legal consequences. This is the idea floating around in intellectual circles in the United States of America today. I've read this to some of you. You will remember it. Some of you, you've never heard it. This is something I cut out of the paper, the Chatham paper, 1989, October 1989. A letter, a letter that was written, dated 2023. to explain the process of where we're going with this abortion business. January the 22nd, 2023. Dear Mom, can you believe it's 2023 already? I'm still writing 22 on nearly everything. Seems like yesterday I was sitting in first grade celebrating the century change. I know we haven't really chatted since Christmas. Sorry. Anyway, I have some difficult news, and I really didn't want to talk and call and talk face to face. Ted's had a promotion. I should be up for a hefty raise this year if I keep putting in those crazy hours. You know how I work at it. Yes, we're still struggling with the bills. Timmy's been okay at kindergarten, although he complains about going. But then he wasn't happy about daycare either, so what can I do? He's been a real problem, Mom. He's a good kid, but quite honestly, he's an unfair burden at this time in our lives. Ted and I have talked this through and finally made a choice. Plenty of other families have made it and are much better off. Our pastor is supportive. He says hard decisions sometimes are necessary. The family is a system, and the demands of one member shouldn't be allowed to ruin the whole. He told us to be prayerful, consider all the factors, do what is right to make the family work. He says that even though he probably wouldn't do it himself, the decision really is ours. He was kind enough to refer us to a children's clinic near here, so at least that part's easy. I'm not an uncaring mother. I do feel sorry for the little guy. I think he overheard Ted and me talking about it the other night. I turned around and saw him standing at the bottom step in his PJs and the little bear you gave him under his arm and his eyes sort of welling up. Mom, the way he looked at me just about broke my heart. But I honestly believe this is better for Timmy, too. It's not fair to force him to live in a family that can't give him the time and attention he deserves. And please, don't give me the kind of grief Grandma gave you over your abortions. It is the same thing, you know. We've told him he's just going in for a vaccination. Anyway, they say the termination procedure is painless. I guess it's just as well you haven't seen that much of him. Love to Dad, Jane. Say, oh, that couldn't happen, preacher. Not in the United States of America. It can happen in the United States of America. It's the direction we're going. I want to tell you something. Before Christianity came into this world, this is exactly what was happening in the world. Abortion and infanticide. When people did not want their children, they just took them and fed them to dogs, left them in the cold to die. And Christianity brought about a change in this world, brother. I'm telling you, when Christ came into this world and the gospel began to be preached and abortion was driven out of society, infanticide ceased and people began to treasure their children because the gospel changed minds and hearts. And I'm telling you, the gospel still changes minds and hearts and softens our hearts and causes us to value the same things that God values. And if we don't get a hold of God in this country, I'm telling you, brother, this one thing is going to bring the judgment of God upon us if we don't repent of our sins and turn to God and believe the gospel of Jesus Christ. I'm going to tell you what you need to do. If you have never had an abortion, it doesn't matter. I'm telling you that what we need to do is confess the sins of this nation, ask God for mercy, and pray that God will turn this country around before the judgment of God falls on us. And if you have had an abortion, I want you to understand something. God loves you, and He's provided forgiveness for you, and you don't have to go around and carry that guilt all of your life. The blood of Jesus cleanses us from all sin, and you can be forgiven of it this very morning. Lord, it's a gospel message for us, brother. And God wants to put the values of the gospel in you. Hallelujah. Oh my. Children are an heritage of the Lord. And the fruit of the womb is His reward. God values children. God gives us children. And God values that child before it ever gets here. He values the child in the womb. Oh, yeah. Y'all, this is the gospel message. The love of God. He loves us. He loves children. He loves the child in the womb. I want us to stand together this morning. Sister Judy comes to the piano. I want to give you, first of all, I want to give a chance to pray. If you're here and you don't know Jesus, you're lost, you're on your way to hell. Jesus wants to turn you around. It's not God's will that any should perish. All should come to repentance. If you're here and you need forgiveness of sin, your heart and mind is weighted down with guilt, there is a fountain filled with blood drawn from Emmanuel's veins, and sinners plunge beneath the flood, lose all their guilty stains. You can walk out of here with a clear conscience this morning because of the blood of Jesus. And we're going to open the altar, first of all, for anybody that's lost, needs Jesus. You know you're lost. You know if you walked out of these doors and died, you'd go straight to hell. But you don't have to go to hell because Jesus loves you. And Jesus died to save you. And the blood of Christ is available to every sinner who comes and confesses their sins. If we confess our sins, God is faithful and just to forgive us of our sins and to cleanse us from all unrighteousness. The altars are open for anyone who would like to come this morning. Give Jesus your heart.
1: Empty.
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3: I wish to revisit a passage that I've preached in times past, and in light of what the Spirit has been doing in our church and what the Holy Ghost has been telling us, I really wish to revisit it. I really cannot remember if I preached the message here. The last time that I shared it, it was about maybe 10 years ago that I remember sharing it, was in Georgia at a camp meeting for just a brief moment. The Spirit moved that night, and I'm not sure I've ever really fully shared this message that I wish to share tonight. Chapter 6 and verse 45. And straightway he constrained his disciples to get into the ship and to go to the other side before unto Bethsaida, while he sent away the people. And when he had sent them away, he departed into a mountain to pray. And when even was come, the ship was in the midst of the sea, and he alone on the land. And he saw them toiling and rowing, for the wind was contrary unto them. And about the fourth watch of the night, he cometh unto them walking upon the sea, and would have passed them by. But when they saw him walking upon the sea, they supposed that they had seen a spirit, and cried out. For they all saw him and were troubled, and immediately talked with them, and saith unto them, Be of good cheer, it is I, be not afraid. And he went up into the ship, and the wind ceased, and they were sore amazed in themselves beyond measure, and wondered, for they considered not the miracle of the loaves, for their heart was hardened. I wish to share a message tonight that I would like to title, Consider the Bread. Consider the Bread. Can you say amen to the Word of God?
4: Amen.
3: Amen. You may be seated. Brother Wood's done a wonderful thing. He's done it now a couple years for us during our Christmas banquet and our meal and fellowship together at Christmas. He has a particular book that is based on chronological order of events, and he reads the Christmas story by pulling from each one of the Gospels and placing them together to give an exact or as close an account as they can versus reading from one of the Gospels. And I'd like to do that tonight. This passage, this story, is recorded by three of the four Gospels. It's recorded by Matthew and Mark and John. It is not recorded by Luke. Luke completely omits it from his Gospel. And what is amazing that each one of these Gospels throw in something different that the others leave out. John will record that Peter will walk out onto the boat, out onto the water. The others do not. And same with each one of the other Gospels. There's certain lines or little phrases that one really, that really gripped them, that really stirred them, that they remembered. It isn't that one wished to leave something out of the story, but when John wrote it down, he remembered Peter getting out of the boat and going. That really stirred him, and he remembered he wrote it down for us to get a bigger picture. What I'd like to do tonight is I have taken between the three Gospels and I have placed this story in chronological order to the best that I can. I hope you don't crucify me if it ain't quite exactly 100% right. And without any just twisting of the Scripture or turning, just generally each passage in the order that it takes place, I'd like to read it to you. I'm not going to give you the verses. Just simply it'd be too stopping and going because they're so mixed up in order compared to the passages. But listen to this story if you would for a moment. Then those men, when they had seen the miracle that Jesus did, now the miracle that it is referring to, Jesus has just fed the 5,000. He has taken the bread. He has blessed the bread. Now, I don't know. We oftentimes, it's something that really stuck out to me, and I want to interject it right here at the beginning of the message that I never really got before in the study of this passage, is we often call it the miracle of the fish and the loaves, or the miracle of the bread and the fish. But to be honest with you, Jesus, nor these men ever refer to the fish. I don't know if you ever noticed that or caught that. He does multiply the fish, but when Jesus asked them, He says, "Does anyone have any loaves?" When you read through the passage, there's a connection with the loaves and the fish just come along. And every one of the other Gospels refer directly to the breaking of the bread or this bread. And personally, as I looked at that, John, I believe, gives us a reason for that. Jesus does not mince words. He doesn't just haphazardly throw something together or perform something or do something just because it makes Him feel good or because it's just the way life is or He's just going with the flow. He has a reason. There's a reason why Jesus Christ does everything. Now here's our problem. We don't always want to see the result. Or we don't see the result. We're ignorant to the fact that what God has for us, how many of you have ever entered into a problem or had a situation and you really just couldn't figure out why you was there? You really just, man, why has this come? You're not questioning God. I'm not telling you that. You're not concerned. You just, where's this going to go? And then a little bit down the road, the Lord brings it all together and you can look back and say, man, was God ever preparing me? Man, was the Lord ever doing? I believe that's exactly what Jesus was doing with the 5,000. I believe He was meeting the needs of the people. I believe He was reaching out to the crowd. But immediately after this, the Lord will give us the wonderful parable, or not parable, but the story about His own character. He reveals something about Himself that has not been revealed. After the story of the loaves, Jesus will tell her, "You have followed Me because of the loaves, and you need to have something besides the natural." He said, "You need a spiritual bread." And He tells them, "I am the bread of life." The Lord has given them a physical demonstration of substance in their own lives, and He will turn it all around to give them a spiritual application to let them know something. What you need is Me. What you need is Me. You can have manna or have bread that'll last a little while, but what you need to do is remember Me. Now, I'm going to get a little ahead of myself. They say it several times, but I feel I need to do that to emphasize the importance of the message. Jesus will tell them, "For they considered not the loaves." I tell you what they forgot to do was consider the bread of life. They had forgotten that Jesus was still on their side. Jesus was still there to meet the need. The bread was there. The power of God was still there. And then they get into a storm and they forgot all about Jesus Christ. How often do you and I get into a storm? And sometimes I'm not condemning Him because I've been there. I've been in their shoes. I walked where they are. I had my mind a mile away. And Jesus was there all the time. I tell you, we are about to enter storms. The Holy Ghost has told you and I what is about to come in our lives and what has already come, and He reminded us that we need Him. I want to remind us tonight that you and I must consider the bread when we're in the storm. We have got to remember that Jesus is at our side. If we lose sight of that, we will be lost in the storm. Amen. The devil will overtake us if we're not careful. After Jesus, John records that after Jesus performs the miracle, it says this: "When those men saw the miracle that Jesus had did, said, 'This is of truth, that this prophet should come into the world.' When Jesus therefore perceived that they would come and take Him by force to make Him a king, He departed again into a mountain Himself alone. And straightway He constrained His disciples to get into the ship and go to the other side before unto Bethsaida, while He sent the people away. And when He had sent them away, He departed into the mountains to pray. And when even was come, the ship was in the midst of the sea, and he alone on the land. So when they had rowed about 5 or 20 or 30 furlongs, and he saw them toiling in their rowing, for the wind was contrary unto them. And about the fourth watch of the night he cometh unto them, walking upon the sea, and would have passed them by. But he saw them walking upon the sea. They supposed that it had been a spirit and cried out, for they all saw him and were troubled. And immediately he talked with them and said unto them, Be of good cheer, it is I, be not afraid. Peter answered and said unto him, Lord, if it be thou, bid me come unto thee on the water. And he said, Come. And when Peter was come down out of the ship, he walked on the water to go to Jesus. And when he saw the wind boisterous, he was afraid and began to sink and cried, saying, Lord, save me. And immediately Jesus stretched forth his hand, he caught him, and he said unto him, O thou of little faith, wherefore didst thou doubt? And he went up into unto them into the ship, and the wind ceased. And immediately the ship was at the land where they went, and they were sore amazed beyond measure and wondered, for they considered not the miracle of the loaves, for their heart was hardened. When you place the Gospels together, there are several wonderful points that jump out at you at this passage of Scripture. I wish to share about 12 things tonight. Praise God. Six simple things, six simple problems that the disciples were facing, and six answers. Two simple points tonight broke up in 12 parts. The problem and the answer. The problem and the answer. Jesus has sent them away. They've got into the ship. And they've went out onto the sea. The first problem that I'd like to share tonight is that they were separated from the Master. The disciples get away. They have just encountered one of the greatest miracles that could ever be, Jesus making something out of nothing. He's already showed them His power of transformation from taking the water and transforming it into wine. Now He will take these little fish and just... Now, I don't know how all that happened. I don't know how it all took place, and neither do you. But all I know is I don't know if He just kept breaking and it kept growing, or it kept happening. I don't know if He did it and all of a sudden it was just baskets full. I don't know how it took place, but all I know is they fed all those folks. They're all sitting around. Jesus has done told them. He's told them. He says, what you got to do is feed them. And I mean, they looked up and said, man, what are you talking about? I'm telling you, Lord, there's at least 5,000 men, plus the women and children, at possibly 15, 20,000 people sitting across it. And Jesus looks at 12 men and says, feed them. I want you to know tonight, Brother Doug's right. They're out there and it looks like a multitude, but God's told you and I to feed them. What we need to do is feed them. What we need to do is prepare the way that men can receive the gospel of Christ. If Jesus says do it, then it's possible to be done. Yeah. And they've said that, okay, Lord. And the Lord gives them how? Okay, set them down, my 50s, my 100s, set them down, separate them. Let's get this thing organized. I'm glad that God's a master planner. He ain't haphazard, He isn't uncautious, He organizes it. He demonstrates a powerful move. These disciples need this training. It's going to come a day in just a little while that they're going to have all those thousands on the day of Pentecost to get saved, and they're going to have to know how to do crowd control. The Lord is preparing them how to do crowd control, what to do with the masses. I want to know something. If you has had that crowd in a rock and roll band, you couldn't control them with an army. But when men love God and the presence of God comes in, men will obey. There's a difference between crowd control and God control. The man that is under the control of the Lord will willingly obey. Hallelujah. And the Lord sets them down, tells them what to do. They feed them. They collected 12 baskets full. They're wore out. They're tired. I don't know how big of an area it would take to house 20,000 people to sit down. I'm talking you, when we go out here, we had 135 out here on the holiday out here playing ball and stuff, and the place is full. I mean, you got to multiply 20 times over. And man, I'm telling you, they had to walk through every one of them. Not only did they do that and feed them, then he said, go collect it. They've been working. They're wore out. Their feet are hurting. They've been carrying baskets. Their backs are hurting. And they're tired. They're wore out. I'm telling you, there's times that you and I get out in the storm and we get wore out in the cause of Jesus and we labor and our feet hurt, our back hurt, we've been so tired that we don't know how to pray, and it seems like Jesus is 1,000 miles away. Right. There's a problem when we get separated from the Master.
4: Right.
3: You will fail in this race. You will never be able to stand in the storm when you spiritually separate yourself from Jesus Christ.
4: Amen.
3: You'll get cold. We had some discussion in our men's meeting about what's happening in the world, and the world, the lure that the devil has on us. I'll tell you, when he has the greatest lure is when your mind's off of Jesus and on other things. When you've separated yourself and it seems like Jesus is in heaven, but I'm at the computer and I'm here and Jesus ain't around. I tell you, I need to remember that the bread of life's still there. He's still on the shore. He knows where we are. When you allow your mind to get away and you separate yourself and you put a gulf between you and God and you allow your mind to go away and separate it from God, that's what happened. Jesus is over there and now I'm in a storm. What am I going to do? I'm going under. But Jesus is still there.
4: Amen.
3: Scripture says they rolled about, we would say 25 or 30. They say 20 and 5 or 30 furlings. Well, I understand about 3.5 to 5 miles, depending on which scale you go by and what Bible you got. They're out in the ocean a great distance away from Jesus. Not only have they worked all day preparing the food and handing it out and collecting it up and walking in labor, now they've just rolled 5 miles out into sea. Not only out to sea, in a storm.
4: Yeah.
3: And they're tired. They come to a place, Jesus goes on to the next point, where Jesus sees them rowing in their toilet. They are literally just out there going nowhere. You ever got in a boat, especially a small kayak or a canoe, and two people paddling two different directions? What happens to the boat? That's what we do. If you don't both paddle the right way, that thing ain't going straight. It's going in circles.
4: Right.
3: I'm telling you what they were doing. They were going in circles. They wore out. They're tired. One's going this way. We got to hold the other side. No, we got to go that way. And they're fighting all they can fight. They're 5 miles out to sea. Jesus is nowhere around. And they've got their mind off the bread.
4: Yeah.
3: I ain't condemning them, Brother Gordon, because there's been a lot of times when the waves were rolling and I was wore out. My body, my spirit, every fiber of my being was wore out. I just couldn't think. I've come to church. The presence of God was moving in a mighty way and I was building cabinets, working on cars or junk or something else I got to deal with. And I'm telling you that I was as far away from the Lord. All I was doing was rolling in circles.
4: Yeah.
3: I'm thinking, God, where are you? There's Sister Knox shouting and I can't feel nothing. There's Brother Al praying and I'm a mile away. Have you ever been there? Be a little plain, a little slow tonight. That'd be all right. I'm telling you, we ain't seen nothing yet. God's trying to prepare us for storms that are coming our way, and you and I are going to be places where it feels that Jesus is miles away and He's not there to help us, and it seems like we ain't got no friend, no brother, everyone's against me. I ain't got nothing. John, you're rowing the wrong way. No, Peter, you are.
4: Come on.
3: Well, James, if you'd get in here a little bit, we might get somewhere. Now, I'm thinking that was going on that boat, Brother Doug. Man, they're tired, they're wore out. The grumpiest person I tell, when my mama used to look at me when I was a kid, and I ain't changed. She'd say, Emory, go to bed, you're tired. Because when I get tired, I get mean. I really worked on it. I prayed about it, Brother Ross. Said, God, you got to help me. I got to the point and I'd look at him and say, I'm going to bed now. Because you're wore out. You get to a place that it seems like you've spent all you've got. You're expended for work, for whatever. You're short. I'm telling you, I know those men were short. I know they wasn't happy. They're scared. There's a storm blowing. And they don't know which way they're going. They can't find their ways. These are skilled shipmen. But yet they're out there toiling in the rowing. The seasoned Christians find themselves in the midst of a storm when Jesus doesn't seem to be present. When the devil is so near to us that even our brothers and sisters get on our nerves. Our children bug us, our wives bug us, the church bugs us, and even the world bugs us, and we hate everything and everybody. Oh, y'all for quiet. I've been there. That devil's done it to me. I don't even like myself. Wish I could just go to sleep, forget everything. There I stand in the midst of the storm and I'm saying, Jesus, help me. This is the problem. They're toiling. The devil's fighting. The wind's against him. The friends are against him. Now the wind's blowing against him. Even nature itself. I don't believe this is any coincidence. He is the prince and the power of the air. I believe the devil stood right there and watched Jesus break that bread. I believe he watched those men successfully perform the task that Jesus had gave them. And he said, okay, he ain't with them right now. They're not on the top of their game. Their bodies are expended. Their minds are expended. They don't know what. I'll tell you what I'll do. I'll get the wind to blowing. I'll get the wind to blowing and the waves are rolling. I'm telling you, the devil's out to get you and I. He wants to rip our church apart. He wants to rip our homes apart. We have a problem. We're in the midst of a storm. And we need Jesus.
5: Amen.
3: The devil wants to come in and tear our friendships apart. He wants to tear marriages apart. He wants to tear siblings apart. He wishes to destroy the church.
5: He does.
3: The wind is blowing. Can you not feel it? Can you not look out at society? We've all testified what our jobs are like. And it's not going to get better. The love of many is going to wax worse and worse and worse. Sin is on its rampage and it's not getting better.
5: Right.
3: Now I'm going to try to be delicate with this, what I'm about to say tonight. I'm going to try to hope you can read between the lines. After our incidents with the sign and all that, I had another thing on WITN. My wife told me about it last night. And I want to tell you where we are. I'm telling you about the storm the devil's blowing. There was a lady. Where was it at, Randy? The lady looking for the dog. I understand. It's locally. Had to be somewhere close because it was on our local news broadcast. Her dog comes up missing. She goes around trying to find her dog. Goes up, knocks on the door. She goes in and her neighbor's with the dog. They get all kinds of comments saying that people have the right to love whatever they want to love. They can have any kind of relationship they can have. If you open the door for same-sex marriages, let me go back up. If you open the door for divorce and allow men to have multiple partners, it opens the door for homosexuality. You have homosexuality, it opens the door for bestiality and for sodomy and for all kinds of incest and all kinds. It just opens it. And if they will allow one, it will make a door that all will be open. That's where we're headed. That's where we are here in East Eastern North Carolina. The devil's blowing, the winds are there, and you need Jesus more than you've ever needed Him. There's a storm that's rocking us every side. Health is falling. The power of the world is trying to destroy you and I.
5: Right.
3: Help me, Lord. The wind is blowing, and it's not going to do anything but pick up. As I learned and I listened, what Sister North said is exactly what I tried to do. After Sunday, I went home. I wanted to rehearse in my mind what the Holy Ghost is telling us. I don't take it lightly, Brother John. It's life. It's life to us. We'll either adhere to it and live, or we'll deny it and it'll destroy us. He's told us the storms are coming, but He'll keep us. I was reminded when I went home and began to study for this message, I was reminded of the story. How Jesus said, I was with you. And that's what He told us, Brother John. But I'm telling you, they got their mind off the bread. They got their mind off of what Jesus did and Jesus Himself. And when you get your mind, all you've got is problem.
5: Right.
3: Fourth thing is that they was in the fourth watch of the night. Not only is the wind blowing, not only the waves are blowing, not only they don't like each other, not only are they a long distance away from the Lord, but it's dark.
5: Yeah.
3: 3 o'clock in the morning. Now it's dark, the wind's blowing, it's raining, everything, the water's splashing. I don't even like the salt water. Hate, can't stand getting in my mouth. They're all soaking wet. You know they were. They're out there. They are miserable folks. I'm telling you, that's where the devil wants to keep us. It's miserable. He wants us to be uncomfortable. He wants us to be out of sync with society. I know it might seem hard, and I said it tonight when Sister Knox made the comment about not caring. I'm tired of caring what the devil thinks and what the world thinks and others think. If God says it's all right, I need to love it. I need to embrace it. The devil wishes to destroy us.
5: All right, amen.

0: You can't see where you're going. The devil wants to keep us blind. Right. He doesn't want us to see where we're going. Right. He doesn't want the Holy Ghost to move to give us light. We have prayed. I remember 7 years ago when I came to this church, we were praying then, saying, God, give us clear direction where we're going in America. Do you remember praying those prayers? Show us where we're going. Send us. I remember Brother Woods many times saying, God, send us a prophet that'll tell us where we're headed and what we're doing. I want you to know God's been doing it. And I don't want to be blind. I'm not in the dark. Jesus is with us.
1: Right. Amen. Amen.
0: Fifth thing they did. There was a great body of water between them. Jesus is 5 miles that way. Not only is it a great distance, but it's not land. It's not walkable. They can't get anywhere, Brother Al, because they're already going in circles. They're wore out. They're rowing and not getting anywhere. And here's this great big old body of water. I remember when I was a kid, my daddy telling me we'd go hunting. He'd say, Em, he said, I want you to go over. I'll meet you over there on Uncle Adams' ridge. I'll see you there about 3 o'clock. Sister Judy, I'll head out through there. Now, mountain folk here might not try to keep you abreast what I'm talking about. Up there at Brother Woods' camp, big old deep valley, right underneath, right? The camp sits right on the hill, and right down there's a big old deep hollow. Well, Uncle Adams' is 3 hollows over. There's all of these little hollows coming down into the main branch, the main hollow. Daddy said, I'll meet you over there. And I remember going, okay, yep, I'm going. I head down through the hollow. I get down to the bottom and I look over and there's 2 more ridges between me and Uncle Adam. And I'm going, man, it seemed like it was 2. And it, by the way, the profile wasn't about 150 yards, but up and down them mountains was about 3 miles. I ain't kidding. And I said, Lord, how am I going to get there? Seems like that's going to take me forever. Daddy wanted me there in 45 minutes. I'm going to be late. You ever been somewhere and it just seems like there's an impossible mountain to cross? There's a great barrier between me and Jesus. It seems like I ain't never going to get there. It seems like it's unsurmountable, Brother Doug. It seems when you're right in the midst of that storm, when there's a brother that's against you or there's a problem, it seems like there's never going to be an end in sight. It's like, how can this ever turn out good? There was a man in Maryland who used to say that all the time. How'd that work out for you? Not too good. I'm telling you, that's what it looks like. How am I going to do this? How can I cross this barrier, Brother Bennett? I can't get there. You get down to pray and I'm telling you, there's an iron wall that I can't get around. There's something that's just keeping me from the presence of God. Here's where the disciples were. They're out there and there's 5 miles of sea between them and the Master. And they don't know which way to turn. The sixth thing, the problem they had, is here comes this Spirit walking out through there. Here comes Jesus walking on the water and they look out. Now they're hallucinating. They look out there and they see a ghost walking on the water. Can't be Jesus, Brother John. He's clear back there. He's 5 miles on shore. It's dark. How'd he get out here? This is something they've never seen, Brother Mac. Ain't never seen no man walk on water. He's never had the power to go over the natural. Has never seen that. They look out there, they see a ghost, and here goes Jesus. Bible says, as if he would go right on by. He goes right on past him. I want you to know something. Jesus is a perfect gentleman.
1: Yes, he is.
0: He will never, never, never, never force himself on you. I don't care how big your problem is. I don't care how insurmountable, how big a gulf is between you and Him. All the problems, Jesus will never jump right in and say, okay, I'm going to fix it. Jesus never answers until they cry. Right. Whoa! There's a Spirit on the water. What is this?

0: don't know how to help him. And Jesus yells, "Don't be afraid. It's me." There's times that you and I are in stages where Jesus is right there, we can't even see Him. His power is there and all He's waiting is for a cry. That's what happened in Israel. That's what happened through all the book of Judges. Over and over, Israel would sin and God would deliver. Then they'd sin and God delivered. But every one of those delivered and God heard from heaven. He tells Moses, "I have heard of the cries of my children down in Egypt." I'll tell you what God wants you and I to do is cry out, "Here am I, Lord. I need deliver. The devil wants to destroy me. The storm's raging. I need you." If you think Jesus is just going to show up and fix your problems without your cooperation, without your crying out to Him, without you praying and asking, He ain't going to do it. He's a perfect gentleman and He will not force Himself on you. He is right there waiting for that. Now I want you to think about something. Why would Jesus walk all that way on the water in the storm 3 o'clock in the morning to go by them? He knew where they were. Matter of fact, let's get to some of the results. Some of the answers to the problem. Let me read this first one. "And He saw them toiling in their rowing." The first answer to some of these problems is this. Jesus seen them. Now listen, think about this. It's 3 o'clock in the morning. It's dark. He's 5 miles away. The wind is blowing. The waves are rolling. But yet the Bible says Jesus saw them from the land toiling in their rowing. Jesus knows where we are.
1: Yes, He does.
0: Even if it seems that we're miles away and we're unreachable and unseeable, Jesus looked right through the storm. He looked right through the dark. He pierced through all the wind and the waves and He saw where they were. I want you to know we have an answer. We've got a problem and it's this. The storm's raging. The devil wants to destroy us, but Jesus sees us rowing.
1: Oh yeah.
0: I take comfort in the fact that I'm not alone. Now that may fear some people. But I'm glad, Brother John, when everything's, the bottom's falling out of it, and I don't have no one there, that Jesus knows where I'm at. I'm glad that when I need Jesus and He sees me, He's already pinpointed them, Brother Mac. He knows exactly where they are. He knows what they're doing. He knows what their problems are. And He gets right off of the land. Comes right down off of the mountain. I just a vision. This is Emery's vision. You can envision however you want. He's went up the mountain to pray. When you get out there on those seashores, He's probably right up there, Brother Steve, on a high point overlooking the water. And He's looking out there and He pierces the darkness. And He sees them where they are. He knows their problem. He is not ignorant to the devices of the devil. He knows what the wind is doing. He knows what's blowing. And Jesus, in His great compassion, gets off of the mountain and walks down onto the water and walks right out to where they are.
1: Right.
0: But yet John says that he would pass them by. Why? Because Jesus is waiting for them. He does the same thing when He goes into the house of Emmaus over in the book of Luke. He's invited to go into Emmaus' house, and when he gets there, the Bible says that he just went to pass on by. And Emmaus tells him, "Hey, won't you come eat with me? Come into my house." Why? Because Jesus is a gentleman. He will wait to be asked to come into your life. He will not overstep His bounds. Now, what does that mean for you and I? It means we've got an answer, but we need to pray. It means you and I need to cry out in the midst of this storm. Whatever's coming our way, I don't know what's going to happen now. Sometimes, Sister Angela, I look and think, what's going to happen next? Where are we going next? I'm telling you, the devil's already been working in fronts that I never dreamed he would do. God's already been answering and doing some things that he told us some years ago, and the Holy Ghost is coming. Wow, that blindsided me. I didn't expect it to come that way. I didn't expect the enemy to come there. I'm telling you, that's what's going to happen from here out. And we're going to be like these disciples. We're going to be out there rowing, and we haven't considered the bread. We haven't remembered what Jesus has already done and who he is. You and I need to consider the bread. Second thing is Jesus walks on the water. I'm not going to belabor these points tonight. You thought I was going to take a long time with all these 12 points, didn't you? Jesus does the impossible. It's not possible to walk on water. You ever tried it? Has anyone ever tried it? Yes, I've tried it. I've tried it. Thank you, Brother Ross. I appreciate that. Has anybody else ever tried it? Who's pointing over there? Yeah. Take off running as fast as you can go, boy. Get on that rock. Get out there in West Virginia. A lot of the rocks is just pretty good and level. Take off, boy, all you can go and see how far you get. Don't work out too good. I'll tell you how far you get. The first step. Jesus does the impossible. Sometimes when we are in our problems and in our storms, it seems like there's no hope for us. There's no answer. Which way to go? But Jesus is the answer.
1: That's right.
0: He has already done it.
1: Yeah.
0: How can we not remember what He has done with us? What does the Scripture say? Stir up your pure minds by the way of remembrance. That we need to remember all the things that Jesus has done for us. That was their problem. That was the ultimate result. That is, as Brother Al often says, this is the bottom line. They didn't consider the loaves. They didn't remember the bread. They didn't remember the bread of life. They hadn't considered what Jesus had already done. He has already performed the impossible. How's the Scripture go? How does this old sayings go? What's impossible with man is possible with Him. We look at our surroundings and our storm and we see no end to it. We see no answer. But Jesus walks on water. The third answer is Jesus calls out to them and says, "Be of good cheer. Be not afraid. It is I." When I'm in the midst of a storm, I need those encouraging words. When I'm out there and the devil has just blindsided me. When Jesus is right there and I can't even see Him. He's right there. I can see the figure. It's right there. They saw Him. They could see Him. But they didn't say, "Oh, it's Jesus." But He's right there. In the physical standing right next to them. They see the figure walking. But they don't recognize Him. Why? Because their mind ain't on Jesus walking on the water. It's drowning. It's not making, it's being worn out. There's times we get our mind off of what Jesus has done. And I'm telling you, we are as guilty. But God is warning us through the Holy Ghost that storms are coming. I want to encourage you tonight. Don't let your mind forget the bread. What we need to do is remember what Jesus has done. Remember what He has told us that He's going to do. And He'll keep us. Listen for those words of encouragement. Listen up when Jesus will speak and tell you in a still small voice, "It's me. Don't worry. You don't have to be afraid. I'm right here." You're going to need that voice. You're going to need one day. I know it ain't no jumping, shouting message tonight. But I'm telling you, in the near future, you're going to need to hear, "I'm here. I'm still with you. I told you it was coming, but I'm still with you. I won't leave you. I'll be there in the midst of the storm." Peter gets out of the boat and he walks on the water. The fourth thing for the answer is this. Jesus reaches out the hand. When it seems like you're going under, I want you, what you have to do is reach up. Peter could have stopped right there and just said, "Okay, I'm done." But Jesus walks over to him, Brother John, and he reaches out his hand. Now, Peter had two choices. He could reach up and take it, or he could deny it.
1: Right. Amen.
0: You've got two choices. The Lord will reach the hand to you when you're in that storm.
1: Right.
0: When you're out there, He'll be there. That Spirit will be beckoning.
1: Amen.
0: He'll be calling. The answer's right there, but you got to reach up.
1: Yeah.
0: You're going to have to pray. You're going to have to fast. You're going to have to sing. When He's out there, when He's speaking to you, in the midst of your problem, you need to have an eye open. You need to have a spiritual ear to hear the voice. And you must be ready to reach up.
1: Right.
0: It's easy to sit down and do nothing. It's easy to stop and get the woe is me. I can't do it. Peter could have said, oh Lord, I'm drowning. I'm going down. I'm going to die. Just sit down and drown. But he doesn't, Sister Angela. He reaches out for the hand of the Master.
1: Yes.
0: What you and I need to do is reach out. The answer is right there, but we got to get up. We can't stay in our seat of do nothing. We can't get down. Peter could have got in such of the molly grub that he'd have gave up and drowned right there in the sea. That would have been the end of it. That would have been the end of Peter's life. But Jesus is right there reaching out. And Peter takes him by the hand. He's there in the midst of the storm. But we got to reach for him. I can't stress it enough. You got to consider the bread. Peter looks out there and he says, Lord, if it's you, bid me to come. Jesus says, come. Come. I'm telling you, Jesus doesn't give him a 30-minute discourse on how he can tread water. He doesn't have to give him all the ins and the outs and all the scientific power and all the spiritual mumbo jumbo. All he says is come. Sometimes I think we got to have every kind of discourse about the Spirit. We got to know everything about it. We need to know the work and we need to know this. And all he's wanting to tell you is come. I'm right here. Come on out. Just believe you can do it. Get out of the boat. When the storm's raging, the safest place for Peter to be was in the boat, Brother John. It made no physical smart sense for the man to get out of the boat. But when Jesus says, get out of the boat, you get out of the boat. You don't ask why. Peter doesn't say, why, Lord? Tell me why. Explain it to me. Well, what did Habakkuk have to say about this? Tell me all the scientific, that Albert Einstein, they ain't even been born yet. Tell me all about it. How it's going to happen. I'm telling you, that's the way we treat God. Give me all the ins and the outs, and you're in the midst of a storm drowning? Are you goofy? All you got to do is reach out. Well, it's true anyhow. Sometimes we're standing there waiting for it. He doesn't even tell you, oh yeah, it's me, Peter. You know, I was out there. Peter, I just fed the 5,000. He doesn't give any, all the lectures of who he is even. Peter says, is it you, Lord? Yes. Then bid me to come. Come. That's it. Come on. I'm telling you, he's calling you and I. Come on. Get out of your seat when you feel the unction and we're in the power and the Spirit is there, even if it's not going real good. Do you want to make a service? Get a little more excitable. Get in a dead dry service, kind of like the one we're having right now. And just jump out of your seat and start praising God. Come on.
1: Oh, yeah.
0: When it seems like nothing's moving and you get something down in your heart where the Spirit of God's pricking it and you just feel, man, I need to pray. Now, I don't know if you all have seen it, but I have on numerous occasions. People just get right up out of their seat. Preacher's preaching just like I am right now. Walk right to an altar and start praying. God, fill them with the Holy Ghost. What's wrong with that? When Jesus says, get out of the boat, get out of the boat, even though it don't make sense. Well, Brother Emery, that would be dumb. That would be quite rude. It would be disrupting to the preacher. Well, he ain't much of a preacher. Come on. I'm being plain tonight, but I'm just giving you some practical information about the storm. Jesus says it's here. Sometimes what we need to do is stop analyzing what God's telling us to do and just do it.
1: Amen.
0: Just obey, and because He said go, then go.
1: Amen.
0: If He says stay, you better stay. I was in it, you know, I'm going to give you a little practical thing tonight, but it's the truth, and you might tell me I'm crazy. Did you ever hear the story of Brother Messer running around the church?
1: Yeah.
0: There was a big old boy. They said he was just a mammoth of a man. Said the time he made that door about like our church, he said he made that lap to go around, the Holy Ghost said, stop. Brother Messer says, but God, I feel good. And he kept right on running. And he said, that big old boy opened that door. He said he slammed into her full steam. Blam! Hit the floor, said the church got quiet. Everybody looking, oh, Brother Messer, are you all right? Oh, he must have been in the flesh. He got up and he said, oh. He said, the Spirit of the Lord told me to stop, but I didn't stop. We was in here the other night. Man, the Spirit of God got to me when Brother Woods got to exhorting us. I felt it. Felt rabid my feet. Man, I just need to have some relief. Man, I took off and I got just about to that, about where I said, the Lord said stop. And when I did, I stopped. And Emily went, said, praise God. Because I'd have run her over. When the Spirit of the Lord speaks to us, we need to listen. Well, Brother Emily, that don't, I'm telling you, it does. God's right there waiting. It don't make sense. I don't care if it don't make sense. It didn't make sense that he's walking on the water, but he was. It didn't make sense for him to tell him to get out, but he did. Why? Because God wants to help us in our storm. We can sit right there and drown. We can let the devil keep on blowing. We can let him tell us all about it and we'll drown. We won't make it. But God wants to bring us in and protect us. As soon as he gets on the boat, the wind dies right down. I'm telling you, when Jesus steps on the scene, the wind is going to quit blowing. Brother Gordon testified, I don't believe he'll mind me sharing it, for those that are seeking. It was a wonderful testimony. He told me, he says, you know, I have felt God so many times. I just didn't think it could get any better. We sat back there, he was a glowing about like he is tonight. The presence of the Lord was hitting me. He said, Brother Henry, so I didn't think it could get any better. But he said it did. He said, I felt him more tonight than I ever felt him. He said, I felt his Spirit in a different way than I've ever felt. Why? Because when Jesus says, get out of the boat, you get out of the boat. And when he gets on board, the wind's going to go. The devil can't stay where the Master dwells. When Jesus comes on the scene, there'll be a calm that'll come over. And I tell you, it'll happen that way again and again and again. When you think you felt it all, there'll be a new power that'll reach down your soul and change you. It'll take you to a higher height over and over again. But we've got to strive to reach for that. You've got to realize it's there. You haven't made it all the way. You haven't felt all the glory of God. There's more for you and more for me, but we've got to allow Him to come in the boat. The final thing, as the Bible says, only recorded in one passage, one verse. The others don't record it this way. One of the Gospels says this, and when He gets on the boat immediately is where it's at. The other passage says, and they finished on crossing. Now, there's only a couple deductions that I could derive out of those conclusions. Is that one apostle was so caught up in the moment that it just, bam, it was over. You know, there they were. Or just the fact that the other ones, you know, they just didn't see it quite as extravagant as what the one apostle did. But I want you to know something. When you're in the midst of the storm, and when Jesus steps on the boat, there'll be a peace that'll come. It'll come. The calm will come. The devil's going to have to flee. I want you to know, these disciples, they had many more storms to face. This wasn't the end of their struggles. But I want you to know something. When Jesus got on the boat, they looked up at Him, and the Bible says they literally sat in awe and amazement. They sore wondered, the Bible says. How did this happen? Jesus tells them very plain. They didn't consider the miracle of the loaves. And then he gets off the boat. And he walks over, and John records it this way. He says that as they get onto the other side, they come into Capernaum. A couple of the passages talk about different lands, but it's literally all the same lands. If you wonder the difference between the different names of the towns where they're headed. One says it's Bethsaida. One says it's Capernaum. One says it's, if I'm pronouncing it right, Gennesaretica or something. Don't know why that's wrong. I know that's wrong. They're headed at what it is. It's almost like saying, I'm going to Washington in Beaufort. This is what it was. It's a little town. And I'm going to go to First Street in Washington in Beaufort. That's where they're headed. So these stories that try to prove the Scripture wrong, they ain't going to do it. It's all headed to the same place. They're all getting to the same journey. When they get over there, the Bible says that there's already been boats that's come from Tiberias. They've done looked for the Master. They get over there. They row across the sea. Jesus, safe journey for that old hypocritical crowd. Jesus done calmed the storm. The real disciples has already been through the storm. Jesus has calmed it. Now they got smooth travel. Ain't that oftentimes the way it seems? Seems like we've been rolling and rolling and rolling and rolling, and then we got to carry the boat. That's all right. What they needed was the bread of life, just like you and I do. When they come to the other side of the shore and they get over there, they say, Jesus, where'd you go? What happened to you? And the Bible says he turns around and he knows them. And he says, you have come looking for me because I gave you food. Oh, Lord. But if you'll just give us a miracle, we just gave him one. He's calmed the sea. He's fed them with nothing, with just a few fishes. He's done give them a sign they want more. And Jesus tells them, you're looking for physical food and what you need is the bread of life. And he tells them what it is. I am the bread of life. What we need to do is consider the bread. When the devil's trying to destroy us, and he will, he's coming like a mighty fortress. I'm telling you, he's coming. The Spirit has told us he's coming. And what you must do is you must be willing to get out of the boat. You must be willing to take the Master's hand. You must be willing to obey. When he calls, you need to hear him. You need to look for him. Even when you think it's not him, I'm telling you, he'll be there.
1: Right.
0: He's right there. He's not away from your storm. He's in the midst of the storm. He is right there where we are. He sees you. I don't care what you think or what the devil is trying to tell you. Jesus is right there. You've got a problem and it's a storm. But I'm telling you, there's an answer and it's the bread of life. The Lord wants to be there, but you need to remember something. All those times where the power of God was moving. Because you're going to be in a storm where it just seems like you ain't felt God in 100 years. And I'm telling you, you have it. There's times and what you need is you need to bathe in it right now. You need to bask in the presence of the Holy Ghost. While God's moving, you need to get in. Because you're going to need it. If I knew I was getting ready to get into a journey and cross over a great big old vast desert, I'll tell you what I'd do. I would drink all I could drink. I'd get myself ready. You'd think Alice had 3, I'd have 5, huh? Because I'm getting ready. I'm telling you what you need to do is you need to drink it up. God's not just pouring out His blessings for nothing, Brother John. He's moving in our midst to get us ready and to get us prepared. Don't miss it. Don't miss what God's doing. He's calling, get out of the boat. I'm telling, get out of the boat. Because there's going to be a day when He's going to be there and that the storm is raging and you're going to need Him.
1: Right.
0: You're going to need to see and you're going to remember. And you're going to need to consider what Jesus has already done. Consider the bread. Thank you for indulging me tonight. Hope I made you think a little bit. The storm's coming. It's blowing. It's already, you can feel it. You can feel the winds of change. You can feel the change in America. You can see it. You can see it. It's almost, lack of a better word, uncanny how much that the Word of God is being fulfilled in front of us. It's just, it's amazing.
1: Yes.
0: To sit back and see it, to see how your family members change towards you. How the government is changing toward Christianity. And it's all flowing right along with the book. It's all happening. I believe it's Mark Bishop has a song out now. They're not looking for something. He's not looking for the sign. How's that go? He's looking for the... I don't remember how it goes now. He's not looking for the call anymore. He's looking for the coming of the sign. He's looking for Him. He's about to come. Let's stand. Hope I haven't killed you tonight. Been a little slow. But to be honest with you, I intended it that way. I wanted you to think. I wanted you to look and remember. You know what? Jesus has already been there for us. If you'll look back at all the times He's healed you, He's strengthened you, He's delivered you, He's brought you through. Our church has been through uphills and downhills, and you look back and you say, man, look what God has already done. That's what He told the disciples. Remember what I've done. And it's just the facts of life. Plain and simple. Storms are coming. I know I'm repeating myself. I mean to be repeating myself. I want you to get it. Consider the bread. Father, we thank You, Lord, for Your power and Your Spirit. Thank You, Lord, for Your Word tonight. Lord, it's been a little simple tonight, but God, I pray that it will embed itself into the hearts of this people. I pray, Lord, that you will strengthen us, that you will remind us of what you're doing, that you're calling us to a higher calling. You are wanting us to be a spiritual oasis in this last hour. Master, we need you more now than we've ever needed you. We cannot make it. We cannot conquer this storm, Lord, if you're not with us. If you don't get in the boat, Lord, if you don't help us, God, we can't make it. If you don't call me, I can't do it. If you don't reach your hand, God, I'll not be able to withstand in this hour. God, we have the victory because you're with us. God, the blood has been shed for us. God, let us never forget it. No matter what comes our way, Lord, let us remember what you're doing for us. Please help us in days to come. Show us where we're going. God, I give you honor tonight, God, that you are speaking to us. God, you're not leaving us in the dark. You're not showing us somewhere, Lord. You're bringing forward in you, Lord. You're showing us the storm, Lord. Thank you. Thank you. Thank you, Lord, that you're preparing us, Lord, for what's coming our way. Lord, let us have more in you. God, we need you. We need you so much. God, I ask you to be with this church. Please help us in the storm. Please help us to see you, to see the need, God, of where we're headed. God, help us, Master. Lord, I pray that these words will ring throughout the next days. God, that they will consider the Lord. This church will remember this saying. They will consider what you have done. They will remember it. They will stir up their minds, Lord. They will bring it to refresh again of the times that you've moved. Lord, God, keep it in our minds all this week. God, that when we come in here Sunday, God, that our minds will be so saturated with the love of God and the memories, God, of what you are doing and want to do in our lives, Lord, that we'll know you and feel that power. Lord, please help us in days to come. God, I don't know what tomorrow holds, Lord, but I know you hold it. I know you're going to be with us, Lord, God, whatever comes our way. Strengthen us, Master. Strengthen us, Master. Thank you, Lord, for your Spirit. Your goodness.
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4: 1 Corinthians 15:51, Behold, I show you a mystery. We shall not all sleep, but we shall all be changed. In a moment, in the twinkling of an eye, the last trump. For the trumpet shall sound, and the dead shall be raised incorruptible, and we shall be changed. For this corruptible must put on incorruption, this mortal must put on immortality. So when this corruptible shall have put on incorruption, and this mortal shall have put on immortality, then shall be brought to pass the saying that is written, Death is swallowed up in victory. O death, where is thy sting? O grave, where is thy victory? The sting of death is sin, the strength of sin is the law. But thanks be to God, which giveth us the victory through our Lord Jesus Christ. Therefore, my beloved brethren, be ye steadfast, unmovable, always abounding in the work of the Lord. For as much as ye know that your labor is not in vain in the Lord. Father, we're glad this morning for the privilege that we have to assemble in the name of Jesus. Father, your people have gathered here this morning, some of them burdened. Some of them, Lord Jesus, been through great trials and hearts broken. And Lord Jesus, you know where we've come from. You know what we've been going through. Asking you to help us this morning. Speak to our needs. Speak to our hearts. Father, if there's a soul in this place without Christ, I pray that their hearts would be broken this morning in repentance and come to Jesus, surrender to Christ, and be saved. Oh God, we're glad for the salvation that Jesus has purchased for us. We're thankful for the Word of God. We ask you this morning to help us, anoint us to speak the Word of God, and we'll give you the glory and honor in Jesus' name. Amen and amen. You may be seated. I would like to preach to you this morning on reason not to quit. A reason not to quit. In this passage of Scripture, 1 Corinthians chapter 15 is the classic chapter on the resurrection. And in this chapter, the Apostle Paul is arguing for the reality of the resurrection of Jesus Christ. He tells us in this passage of Scripture that there are some in the church at Corinth teaching that there is no resurrection. And he said, if there is no resurrection, then Christ is not risen from the dead. Ye are yet in your sins. Your faith is in vain. We are false witnesses of Christ. For we have testified that God raised him from the dead. And if God did not raise him from the dead, we are false witnesses of Jesus Christ. He said, if in this life only we have hope, we are of all men most miserable. And indeed, if Jesus is not risen from the dead, and if there is no resurrection, then we have no hope beyond this life. Paul affirmed in this passage of Scripture that there is indeed a resurrected Lord. And that resurrection of Jesus affected us all. We all shall live because He lives. And he goes on further to give us some more information. He says, I'm going to show you a mystery. I'm going to show you a mystery. You might not be able to get a hold of the resurrection. You've got to get a hold of it if you're going to be saved. Because if you're saved, you've got to believe from your heart that God raised Jesus from the dead. You've got to get a hold of the resurrection. But he said, behold, I show you a mystery, something that's been hidden in the past, but now disclosed by God. We shall not all sleep. In other words, not only are we going to be resurrected from the dead, some of us are not going to die at all. For this we say, that he said in my passage of Scripture, we're not all going to sleep, but we're all going to be changed in a moment, in the twinkling of an eye. From mortal to immortality, from corruptible to incorruptible, God is going to change these bodies. At the last trump, at the coming of the Lord Jesus Christ, and we're going to be transformed. So if you can't believe in the resurrection, you're going to really have trouble getting hold of this one. We're not all going to die. But we're all going to be changed. Hallelujah. These bodies that we live in are going to be transformed from this mortal body into an immortal body made like unto that resurrected body of the Lord Jesus Christ. So Paul says, look, we're all either going to be resurrected or we're going to bypass death. And either way, we're going to be able to say death is swallowed up in victory. This is what people have dreaded down through the ages of time. Everybody realizes that we are stalked by the same adversary. That as soon as we get into the world, that death is on our trail. We don't know when he's going to catch up with us. We don't know at what age he's going to catch up with us. But we are being stalked from the time we come into this world. Death is on our trail. He is an adversary. He's an enemy to us. The Bible calls him the last adversary. Death is on our trail. And you know, you don't have to be old for death to catch up with you. Friday night I preached in the prison. Before I got inside, the superintendent met me outside and said, have you heard what happened up here? And I said, no. And he said, well, we had a man to die in this prison last night. Yesterday, in the outside playing with the boys, 36 years old, far as they could tell, a picture of health. But he come inside with his hurting in his chest and died and expired on them. And these boys are upset because this man has died in their midst, 36 years old. But I'm telling you, brother, that same death that caught up with him is stalking your trail this morning, too. And we don't know when he's going to catch up with us. But we have this blessed assurance from the Word of God that death has been swallowed up in victory. We have the privilege, because Jesus has risen from the dead and conquered death and said to us, because I live, and ye shall live also. We can say along with the Apostle Paul, oh death, where is thy sting? Oh grave, where is thy victory? Praise God. Oh, we don't have to be afraid of death. The sting of death has been removed from us. When Jesus went to the cross and settled the sin question and forgave us of our sins and delivered us by His blood, from the power of our sins, and He took the sting of death out of us, the sting out of death for us, and we can say with the Apostle Paul, "Oh death, where is thy sting?" Sister Kelly mentioned this morning the death of Brother J.B. Allen. He lived right next door to the church at McCall. One of those quiet, faithful saints of God. Sweet-spirited man. And when I was down there preaching just a few weeks ago, they just diagnosed him with cancer. And all over his body. 80-something years old. And but that man of God, bless his heart, for him there's no sting in death, because Jesus has taken away the sting of death. And brother, we can face death with courage. And I remember my wife, after God saved her on that Christmas Day 1976, when we had a car accident, and we got out of that car just with scratches on us, but my wife was under deep conviction, raised in church, prayed around the altars like some of you young people here in this church, but never really made a commitment to God of her life. And at 20 years of age, face to face with death, she said, "I realized I was not ready to meet God." And that evening when we got to my parents' home, we knelt in the living room to thank God for His mercy. And my wife knelt at the couch and said, "God, I'll live for You now." And God received her and saved her marvelously and wonderfully right there at my dad's couch and changed her life. I'm telling you, I don't have to tell you, 31 years later, she's still on fire for God. That's the kind of work God did in her that night or that evening at the couch at my father's house. And God saved her wonderfully that day. I'm telling you, she said, "I could lay down at night and not be afraid of not, you know, if I didn't wake up, I'd know where I went to." And I want you to know you can have that kind of peace in your heart. And you can say, "The sting of death has been taken out for me. Jesus has saved my soul. And the resurrection lives on the inside of me." Hallelujah. So you remember Jesus standing at the grave of Lazarus. And they're weeping and crying. And Jesus said, "He's going to rise again." Oh, they said, "We know He'll rise again at the resurrection at the last day." Jesus said, "I got something new to tell you. Something you don't know. I am the resurrection. I am the life." Jesus walks out beside the grave of Lazarus and says, "Lazarus, come forth." Brother, Lazarus couldn't have heard me and he couldn't have heard you, but he heard that voice. The Son of God, they that hear the voice of the Son of God shall live. And Lazarus come out of that grave, and he heard the voice of the Son of God, and Jesus has power over death. Did you hear me? I said, Jesus has power over death. And he broke the chains of death, and Lazarus came out of the grave. Oh, death, where is thy sting? Oh, grave, where is thy victory? Thanks be unto God, which giveth us the victory through our Lord Jesus Christ. He gives us the victory over death. Jesus Christ gives us the victory over the fear of death. We don't have to be afraid to face death. Polycarp, that martyr from the church at Smyrna, the suffering church at Smyrna, Polycarp, who knew the apostles. He lived in that early day. He knew some of the apostles. He'd been taught and trained by them. He's the pastor, the bishop at the church at Smyrna. The church at Smyrna is suffering persecution. Finally, somebody says, "Let's go after the bishop." So they begin to pursue him. They warn him. He flees. They tell him to flee. He does. Polycarp flees until finally he has a dream. And in his dream, his pillar catches on fire. And he takes it as a sign from God that they're going to capture him. So they tell him, you know, flee to another place. He said, "No, I'm going to wait here." So he did. They came. They arrested him. He told him, he said, "Okay, give me 1 hour. He said, "Okay, we'll give you 1 hour to pray." The old man got on his knees. He's in his 90s, I believe. He got on his knees and began to pray. He prayed for an hour. He prayed for the churches. He prayed for the saints. He prayed for his captors. My God, this man prayed. And his captors are amazed at the spirit of this man. They take him to the arena. The crowd is gathered there. And the governor, the Roman governor's there. And the Roman governor tells him, they said, Polycarp, we don't want to do any harm to you. If you'll just renounce this Lord Jesus Christ, everything will be all right. He said, how can I renounce Jesus? In these 80-something years, he's been good to me. I cannot renounce Jesus Christ. Oh, they said, we've got beasts. We'll call the beasts. He said, call them. Oh, we've got fire. We'll burn you with fire. He said, the fires of this world only last for a little while, but the fires of eternity never go out. Finally, they see they can't do anything with him, so they say, we're going to burn you. And so they take him out to the stake. They're going to tie him to the stake. They've got the wood piled around. And he says, you don't need to tie me to the stake. So they don't tie him. And they build a fire around him. And the fire billows away from him. And somebody says, this old man is going to do more damage in his death than he does in his life. And so a knife slices through the fire and puts out his life. And they burn his body. But I'm telling you, the multitude around there saw a scene that day. A man that faced death with courage. The sting of death had been removed. And that's the reason why that Tertullian said the blood of the martyrs is the seedbed of the church. The heathen looked on at the Christians and said they die well. And they understood that there's something different about these people because they can face death without fear. The sting of death has been removed for them. Paul says, concluding his argument concerning the resurrection, therefore, my beloved brethren, when you see that word therefore, you want to know why it's therefore. And that therefore refers back to the argument about the resurrection of Jesus Christ, that Jesus has indeed risen from the dead. You and I also are going to be risen from the dead. This therefore, my beloved brethren, be ye steadfast, unmovable, always abounding in the work of the Lord, for as much as you know that your labor is not in vain in the Lord. Get this now. Because, some said, there is no resurrection, they also said, let us eat and drink, for tomorrow we die. So they adopted the philosophy of the world. What is the use of this self-denial? What is the use of this prayer life? What is the use of this faithfulness to the house of God? What is the use of placing ourselves in danger of losing our life for Jesus' sake when there is no resurrection? There is no reward of the saints. Death is the final end. Why live like this? Why don't we just live for ourselves? Why don't we just rake in all we can? Why don't we just make life about me? Amen. And so, sort of like the guy saying, it was one of the worldly guys saying, I got to be me. It's got to be, so it doesn't matter who I hurt, I got to be me. So we're just going to live life for me, eat, drink, and be merry. For tomorrow we die. If there's no resurrection, that death is it. But Paul is arguing, hey, that death is not it. There is a resurrection. There is something beyond death. And since there is something beyond death, my beloved brethren, be ye steadfast. That is, don't be easily discouraged. Be faithful. Be steady in the face of trouble, in the face of discouragement. Be ye steadfast. Have your feet on a rock. And he said, be ye unmovable. That is, continue in your work for God, in your confession of your faith, in the profession of your faith, in the work for Christ. Don't be moved by the opposition and trials and tests and temptations that come your way. Always abounding in the work of the Lord. Going beyond the call of duty. Listen to me now. If you will keep in mind, and this is what God wants you to keep in mind, that what you are seeing now and what you're experiencing now as a child of God is not the whole story. There is a reward for the people of God. There is a resurrection day. There's coming a time when you'll look back over this life and its trials and tests, and you'll say along with the songwriter, it's nothing. As Paul said, he said, the sufferings of this present world are not to be compared with the glory that shall be revealed in us. Be steadfast, unmovable, always abounding in the work of the Lord, for as much as you know that your labor is not in vain in the Lord. Your labor is never wasted. It's never to no purpose. Do you get that? Your labor is never wasted. It's never to no purpose. Now here is what the devil wants you to think. He wants you to think that all you've done is in vain. And all the effort that you put into the work of God is to no effect. And he wants to get you to think, let's just eat and drink and be merry, for tomorrow we die. Let's just live for ourselves. Forget about the work of God. But the Lord is encouraging us through this passage of Scripture that your labor is not in vain. The Bible says, be not weary in well-doing, for in due season you shall reap if you faint not. Moms and dads, I want to encourage you this morning. Your labor is not in vain in the Lord. Them lonely hours, I know some of you spend some lonely hours at home with those children, training, teaching, instructing, praying over those children. And sometimes I'm sure the devil tries to make you think, boy, that's all in vain. The Bible says, be steadfast, unmovable, always abounding in the work of the Lord, for as much as you know your labor is not in vain. Look back to an empty grave. See death conquered. The last enemy, the last adversary, the strong adversary conquered by the Lord Jesus Christ. And realize that no matter what opposition you face, trying to get your children into the kingdom of God, you know, as the people of God, we ought to never be in despair. We ought to always look back to an empty grave and say, look, if Jesus can do that, he can do anything I need. Don't be in despair. Don't be downhearted. Be steadfast, unmovable, always abounding in the work of the Lord. For you know that your labor is not in vain in the Lord. When Satan would try to get you to stop praying because you think he tries to get you to think that your prayers are all in vain, they're never going to be answered. I'm going to tell you what I think. Sister Judy, if you'll come to the piano, I think your prayers are never wasted when they're sent up in faith. Never wasted. Tears are bottled up in heaven. My parents, my mom and dad died over a year ago in a car accident. They cried and wept and prayed over their family. I still believe, I am still looking for answers to their prayers. I don't believe their prayers have been forgotten. I don't believe those prayers have been thrown out of heaven. I believe God has still got them bottled up in heaven, and they're going to be answered. So we're not laboring in vain. There's a lot of things I want to see accomplished before I leave here. One man said, God's not going to take me till he gets through with me, till my work is done. He said, I'm so far behind now, it'll take a long time to get caught up. Well, I believe that the Lord's going to keep us here till our work is done. But I'm going to tell you something. When my work is done, his work's not done. I mean, it's not going to end with me. If I die before I get home today, this work right here is not going to end with me. It's the Lord's work. God's work's going to go on. It went on before I got here. It'll go on after I've left here. I'm confident it's in good hands. Jesus is the head of it. It's in good hands. The work of God's going to go on. Your labor is not in vain in the Lord. Your prayers are not prayed in vain. Your tears are not shed in vain. Your labor in your family is not in vain. What you do for Jesus is not in vain. You will never waste time in laboring for the Lord. Sometimes the enemy tries to get us to think, you know, you could be doing something better with your time than going to the house of God and spending time in prayer every day, spending time in the Word of God. You got better things to do than this. The things more urgent than this. They try to make you think you're wasting your time. Oh my, and the world looks at us and say they are wasting their time, living for a world to come when this is the only world they're going to see. Oh my, Jesus said that's not so. There's a resurrection. There's a world beyond this. We're in a dressing room for eternity right now. I want to know, are you ready? If Jesus were to come today, are you ready? If death were to catch you on the trail of life today, would you be ready? It's going to happen, brother and sister. Is the sting been taken out of death for you so that you are ready to meet God and you can face Him and say, that is my friend. I've settled the accounts. I've made peace with God. Jesus is my friend. Well, I know he's a friend to you, but are you a friend to Him? Have you surrendered to Him? Have you yielded your life to Him? I want us to stand together this morning, opening the altars here for just a little bit. If there's somebody in this house, you don't know Jesus, you don't have the peace of God, if death overtook you this day, the sting is still there because you don't know Jesus as your personal Savior. It don't take long to get right with God when your heart's broken. It don't take long to get right with God when you're tired of sin. It don't take long to make peace with God when you're ready to surrender. If you're here this morning, you're tired of sin, you want to get right with God, you want to have the peace of God that passeth all understanding, we're waiting just a few moments. If there's a soul in this place that needs help, altars are open. Somebody will meet you here. We'll pray with you and do our best to help you to come to know Jesus Christ. If there's anybody in this house, your heart's broken, you're under a load of sin, Jesus wants to save you. Take the sting of death out of your life. Anybody?

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1: Go into a story about David's family, heavy story. King David's son Amnon committed terrible act of sin within their family, and Absalom, Amnon's brother, had him killed by his own servants. And so Absalom had Amnon killed because of the terrible sin that he perpetrated within the family. And because of it, Absalom then fled from King David and his household and from Jerusalem.

And Joab was a man of war, worked directly under David for many, many years, a tremendous man, that great servant. Now Joab, the son of Zeruiah, perceived that the king's heart was toward his son Absalom that had been gone for 3 years. Down in the 23rd verse says, so Joab arose and went to Geshur and brought Absalom to Jerusalem. There's a lot of story in here, and you probably need to read it all when you get home, 10, 11, 12, 13, 14 chapters of 2 Samuel. And so Joab arose and went to Geshur and brought Absalom to Jerusalem. The 28th verse says, so Absalom dwelt 2 full years in Jerusalem and saw not the king's face. So he had been down in Geshur for 3 years. He's back in Jerusalem 2 years. And during all of this time, he never come in contact one-on-one basis with his father, even though he longed to, even though his father had a longing, they were still separated from each other. So Absalom dwelt 2 full years in Jerusalem and saw not the king's face. Therefore, Absalom sent for Joab, the man of war, the great warrior that worked under David, to have sent him to the king, but he would not come to him. And when he sent again the second time, he still would not come. 30th verse, therefore, he said unto his servants, see, Joab's field is near mine, and he hath barley there. Go and set it on fire. And Absalom's servant set the field on fire. Then Joab arose and came to Absalom unto his house and said unto him, wherefore have thy servants set my field on fire? And Absalom answered Joab, behold, I sent unto thee saying, come thither that I may send thee to the king to say, wherefore am I come from Geshur? It had been better for me to have been there still. Now therefore, let me see the king's face, and if there be any iniquity in me, let him kill me. So Joab came to the king and told him, and when he had called for Absalom, he came to the king and bowed himself on his face to the ground before the king and kissed him. Well, I hope you can see the story here. Absalom also committed a deed that was contrary to his father's will. Amnon had committed an act contrary to his father's will. But they took all of this time. Joab, a great man of war, a man that had worked closely with King David and wouldn't listen to Absalom when Absalom called. Said, Joab, come on, I want you to go to the king for me. But Joab did not answer. In fact, Absalom could have said to Joab, where'd you go? Where'd you go? What happened? You were involved with the master's work. You were right under King David, but all of a sudden, here you are. Rather than be a man of war, you've settled down and become a barley farmer. You've gotten involved in things that you were never involved in before. And what's happening in your life? I want you to know that there is a steadfastness that God wants you and I to remain in throughout our life. The Word of God encourages us. The Word of God says Jesus Christ was the same yesterday, today, and he'll be that forever. And there's a stability that I believe that God wants his people involved in. And I'll tell you what, if you backed off, if you moved away, if you're not involved where you one time were, there's a good chance that the Lord's saying, where'd you go? What's happening? Why are you not involved? Well, I'm letting somebody else take care of it. I'm letting somebody else

0: do the job. I thought it was great they had 160-some down at the old building yesterday. I thought we've never had to compete with another church in town before, but here we have started a work down there, and boy, they're just going great guns. I hope they keep moving. But some of us have kind of settled back and said, you know, they don't need me. Real easy sometimes just to back off and let somebody else do what we think needs to be done. And that was the condition of Joab. He said, hey, let somebody else go to the king. He said, I'm raising barley and I just don't have the time. I got plenty to do without running around for Absalom. And so he was pulling back. Our desire toward God needs to be consistent. It's really easy to let things down. But I want you to know that our families really depend on whether or not we are busy about the master's business. Folks, you better realize that your children, I'm talking to moms and dads also, your children really need to know that you are faithful in the work of the Lord every single day. You're not giving up. You're not taking a lower position. I mean, there's no place to retire in this work of the Lord. We just need to retread and get all set and go a little bit more than what we've ever done before. But our desire is toward God and for our needs in our family and our children, our friendships that we come in contact with, on the job. It doesn't matter where you're at, our possessions. If we're not careful, if we're not real careful, some of these things get in a position to where it separates us from wanting to do the king's business. And so we let down in those areas. But I want to remind you that God expects us to be faithful and on the job every day of our life. We want and need God's blessings. So what happened? What happened that caused you to back up? What happened to where you are not in the position of unity that you one time was? What about the leadership that you always exhibited in the house of God, in the work of the Lord? What's happened that you're no longer there? Absalom could have asked Joab all of these questions, but I'm asking us today, what happened to that old statement? You can count on me. You know, we built on this building 3.5 years, every Saturday, virtually every Saturday. And we just worked, we worked, we worked night and day. We was here on Thursday nights and Tuesday nights and Saturdays and just work, work, work. And you know what? I could make up a work list, and I had a list of men that was absolutely so faithful, I could put their name down without them saying a thing to me because they were in unity with what's going on. But what's happened now, I was told yesterday, and I prepared to preach this last week, so what I heard yesterday didn't have anything to do with my notes today. But I just heard yesterday that some of our couples that are taking care of just the barbecue and stuff around the football game, they can't hardly get couples to come and help anymore. And so what's happened? What's happened in your situation? Where's that drive? Hey, you can call on me. You can count on me. I'm here and I'm busy and I will do your bidding if you need me. The young man was talking to me. He said, well, maybe it's because I was asking rather than Brother Mike. I said, no, we'll take care of it. At that moment, I kind of had an idea that I was going to preach the same message that I studied to preach last week, and we got singing and praising the Lord around here and never got to the preaching. But I'm telling you, I said, no, it's not because of, you're not Brother Mike. He said, maybe if he'd ask him, no, there's a lethargy that's creeping into our midst. But I tell you what, we better get back to the place where we say, hey, you can count on me. If you need me, I'll be right there. If you need me for anything, I'll be right there. That's the thing that's made our church strong. From the time we started it, we never gave up. We were here, Johnny on the spot. There were some things we didn't especially like to be involved in, but we were there because we were part of the crew. But where you at? Wake up. Wake up. God's looking for you. I tell you, we better know that the work of the Lord, regardless of what area it is more important than any other work we can get involved in. Hey, there's pressures all around us. You know, there's little league and big league and medium league and pop who? Yeah, I thought there'd be some sinners hidden here who knew about it. You know, all of those things, if we're not careful, they take our time and we say we're not interested. We don't want to be involved in this thing and that thing that the church is going on. But I'll tell you what, from the very beginning of Riverdale Assembly of God, we all worked together. We worked together and we supported everything that was going on. Joab was the man of the hour. One time, he'd taken a city and he said, kind of chided with David and said, you better get down here, because if you don't get down here, we're going to call this city after my name. He was there in every battle. Here, Joab was still involved with the king, but he was no longer the leader that he had been during the days that he was a warrior. No, he may not have needed to be fighting, but he still needed to be busy about the master's building, bidding. We don't have to build the way we were. We don't have to come every single Saturday. I've enjoyed it, and I think a number of you have. But if we're not careful, we sit down and say we don't have to be involved with anything. We can do anything else but the work of the Lord. We use little phrases, I can't because. Well, I'm too tired. Well, if you're not older than Brother Roy Short or Brother Dick Ostrom, how old are you, Brother Ostrom? 81. And I tell you, how old are you, brother? 81. And every day they come and I'd go home and tell Sister Spencer, Brother Short and Brother Robinson are building that staircase. She said, you can't have, those men don't know what they are doing. I said, well, they're doing it, I'll tell you for sure. And they're pretty nice, aren't they? John may have had to straighten up a few things here and there. But I tell you what, when we started out early in the morning, they'd get those, I don't know what all they got together. But I mean, they put those C-clamps on that steel. And I thought, what in the world's going on? But they turned out really nice, Brother John, and some of these old men. And if you're not older than them, quit saying you're tired. Come on, don't get old before your time. Get up, say, here I am. I'm ready for anything that needs to happen. You need to meet barbecue at the football game? I'll barbecue at the football game. It don't matter. Wherever you need me, I'm ready. Too tired. I've got to take care of this family. I've got this appointment, that appointment. I tell you what, we're getting more appointments around here. I got to go see the doctor. Why don't you come and see Dr. Jesus? He's still the God that healeth. Amen. I'm preaching about waking up this morning. Let me tell you something. God knows how to get your attention. Too tired. Well, it's just our boys. You know what? They've been beating every football game. I know a bunch of you stayed home yesterday because you knew they was going to wipe them out again. Well, I tell you what, I was out there on the sideline, and when that one young man reached up and caught a football, did he do it with his left hand or his right hand? You don't know for sure. With his right, reached up with one hand and intercepted a pass out of that. I tell you, I was up on that ditch, man. Go, go, go, go. I think it was the same man that was running that guy down. Some of you don't know what I'm talking about because you're not interested anymore in what's going on. He is trailing right behind that guy. He was almost to make a touchdown. I said, jump, jump, jump. And that old boy jumped. I know he had to hear me. I mean, he just took a leap and got a hold of that old boy's shoulders and brought him down 2 yards before he got to the goal line. Well, it's just our girls. Well, I think you ought to support your girls. When your girls are doing something, I think you ought to stand on the sideline and say, great going, girls. You are absolutely wonderful. They're here this morning. They'll be singing in choirs this evening. They teach Sunday school. They do anything and everything around the church. They're busy about the master's business. But a few of us Joabs are taking care of our barley field. A few of us Joabs, we don't have time. Kind of tickled me last week. Les and Vanita was really running late. And they walked on out here at halftime, and the other team had thrown in the towel, and the game was over. I don't know whether you went ahead and eat a hamburger or not. Shame on you. Should have spent some of that money. Well, I don't like pork. Well, you poor little flimsy baby, you. Go home and get you a hamburger that don't have lettuce, mustard, mayonnaise. You don't know what's good. Oh, Lord Jesus, I am really meddling today. Hey, I remember whenever we just a little old bitty church and we'd load up that old green 47 bus, Chevy bus, and we'd go to every CA rally, and didn't matter, we'd just starting out, but we just took all the banners back then. They decided that, and they had an A group and a B group and a C group at that time. They said, you're too strong to work in the C group. Well, we as little than any of them, didn't matter, we were in unity. It didn't matter. Because we were in unity. Everybody said, boy, what do you got going on out there? We started building this little church over here. I didn't know how to build. Nobody else. Brother Mike didn't know how to build. He was just a teenager. None of us knew how to build, brother. I remember Brother Hall saying, Brother Charlie, are those kids out there supporting you? I never winced one bit. I'd say, yes, sir. Those kids are supporting me. Because they were with me, didn't matter where we went, what we did, what needed to be done, every one of them were there, and they were ready to do whatever Brother Spencer said, we're going to do. But we've become Joabs. Get off of that old couch and get busy. Quit playing with your little barley field. And come on, let's get in unity and let's do something. Why don't you bring somebody to the house of God? They might get saved tonight if you brought them to the house of God. Oh, you don't care for Sunday night. I forgot. You're a Sunday go-to-meeting Christian. Well, bless your little skinny heart. You'll never grow. Well, they'll make it whether I'm there or not. And I'm telling you, you are the loser. I'm not preaching to our new people. I'm preaching to us Joabs that have been on the front lines, done everything we could find that our hands found to do. We've done it with all of our might. But all of a sudden, hey, Les, where you at? Brother Robinson, where you at? Hey, Brother Walter, Brother Roland. Now I'm calling some names that are just as faithful as clockwork today. But what if Absalom was calling your name? Let me tell you something. God knows how to get your attention. Every one of us got some barley fields that we're pretty proud of. That little baby you're holding in your arms. You back up from God, and I tell you what, God knows how to reach in and take that little jewel on home to his garden. He'll get your attention. He may stop you on the way home with an accident. Talked to a lady in the store yesterday and asked her about her husband because he'd been in a terrible accident. A truck came on an on-ramp and just flat run over him in another truck. Broken. Maybe God's trying to get his... We've had some wake-up calls around here. You just go ahead and get involved in every... Some of you got in so involved in jobs that you'd sell your soul to please that bunch down at that job. Joab! You better get back in the altar. Look out. Some of you have had barley fields burned and never realized God was talking to you. Well, Brother Spencer, God never answers my prayer. God answers all of my prayers. I serve a great, big, wonderful God. I serve a God that just moves. And Sister Spencer and I talk about it almost daily, every week, about the blessings of God. I forget who we were talking to yesterday, and we said, God has been so good to us in our church. I don't want to become a Joab. God have to say, wake up. And then when I don't wake up, he has to burn a barley field. Reach into my home, into our church. Say, wake up, Charlie Spencer. So that's what he's saying this morning. And that's what the preacher's preaching. Wake up, God's looking for you. God's given Sister Spencer and I such a tremendous privilege. I was working with over 600 souls yesterday and today. We feel absolutely privileged. Wake up. Don't cause God to get your attention by burning that thing that has become so precious to you. Bow your heart with me in a word of prayer. Father, in Jesus' name.
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3: Somebody say hallelujah. Hallelujah. Well, we all ain't here yet. Been waiting on you for about an hour now, and you've not got here yet. When you gonna get here? Somebody ought to shout hallelujah. Oh, we're about to get here. That's more like it. That's what the house of God is for, to bring our glory and our honor to the Lord. Amen. Not that we have a whole lot. It's just the fact that what we are by the grace of God. Now get an amen there. Take Jesus out of my life, you find a nothing underneath it all. Amen? Did you ever see a package? My stepfather used to have the greatest fun out of Christmas, because he would get several boxes, and he would start off with a little present about yay big. He'd put it in a box, and then he'd put it in another box, and then he'd put it in another box, and then he'd put it in another box. And Christmas time, little boy's eyes got just about this big because, boy, a big box. Yeah. What in the world have they got me? Yeah. And you keep on opening up, and it comes down maybe sometimes to a candy bar, you know. But better a candy bar than nothing, right? So we just sometimes don't understand that you take all the glitter and all the glare, all the glamour away from us, and we are still, without him, we're nothing. So I'm going to shout while I can, because he took nothing and made something out of it. When I seen Brother Mitchell Hasty get up here and like he did last night and sing, I look back and I think Valley Street. And I look at Henry come whizzing by here, and I thought, there goes Valley Street. Yes. Amen. I just remember where we come from.
4: Amen.
3: Right?
4: Amen.
3: He found me on the junk heap of life. I was on my way to being a mess. If I wasn't already a mess, I was on my way to really qualifying to have a messed up life. But just in time, Jesus came and took a messed up young man and straightened him up. And I owe him a debt I can never repay. And you know, from that day when he saved me to this day, he has never one time sent me a bill for anything he's done. And he does almost everything for me without charge. Amen. I wish you'd have church with me tonight. I wanted so much to see someone pray this morning. I had so many people here, so many people, children that are so far out of touch with God, whose moms come faithfully here. And you wonder, what's it going to take, Lord? What's it going to take for them to realize this is what they really need? Can I get an amen?
4: Amen.
3: Well, that's enough talk. The quicker I get to preaching, the quicker you get to go where you're going, right? Brother Thomas said, I make some people happy. Some people are happy when they see me come. Some people are happy when they see me go. So I cover the whole base that way. 1 Samuel chapter 30.

0: Yeah, I would say amen.
1: Yeah.
0: All right, I'm going to read one verse and try to preach to you if God would help me. I have, for all you that keep score, I have been here before, and probably before I die I'll come back again.
1: Whoa.
0: You know, I do not get aggravated with my wife when she uses the same recipe.
1: Right. Right. Right.
0: And I do not get aggravated with you when you sang the same song.
1: Right.
0: So, come on with me tonight. Verse 6. And David was greatly distressed. It takes a word musician, a word artist, to understand just what David was going through. And David was greatly distressed. For the people spake of stoning him. Now that was on top of David losing his two wives. And now he looks around and there's 600 angry men. And they were looking at him, talking among themselves, and talking very seriously about just stoning David. The blame has to fall on somebody. How many know that? A man just naturally feels better about it if he's got someone to blame. Whether he's guilty or not, someone to blame. So David was greatly distressed, for the people spake of stoning him, because the souls of all the people was grieved. That the Hebrew word just simply means bitter. Bitterness had taken over them because they looked and their wives were gone, their children was gone. Everything that life had been accumulated was now lost. They stood in the ashes of loss. And that's a sore place to stand when you've lost it all. Can I get an amen?
1: Amen.
0: Now, listen to the rest of it. Every man for his sons, every man for his daughters, every man for his sons, every man for his daughters. Consider your family gone. And it was a grieving bitterness that was in the hearts of these men. You have to see it. This little town of Ziklag contained, we know, 600 men plus their families. If every man had a wife, which we don't know that they do, you automatically come up with 1,200 people. If they had a daughter or a son, or daughters and sons, you see that the small little town all of a sudden becomes a significant little town. It comes up to 2,000 or so people that David was responsible for he was their leader. They had been off in skirmishes, and now they've come back to find out that the enemy had come in and took everything. All they could see was burned out. The whole town of Ziklag was leveled with fire. They looked for bodies, but there was none. And sometimes a man can cope with death better than he can cope with somebody mistreating his family. David was greatly distressed. Would they make slaves of him? Had they used their women? Had they mistreated their daughters? What have they done to their sons? They are our enemies. What have they done? Now David has no sign at all of what happened, except they had come, they had destroyed his home, they had taken his wives, and every man felt the sense of loss. And this is where you come with the text. Here it is. But David encouraged himself in the Lord his God. Can you say that with me, church? But David encouraged himself in the Lord his God. Amen. This is a test of real, real salvation.
1: Right.
0: It's not the sunshine that causes us to err. It's when pressures of life come with unanswers. No answer to why? David could have said, but I've served you from my youth. But he doesn't. David could have said, I'm a fugitive, but I have fled to you for refuge, and now look. But he didn't. It's a wonderful man who has a great heart, who can't blame God when things go in reverse. We will either look up and say, where is God? Or we'll look around as these men did and say, you're to blame. Either way, my friend, bitterness will come. Amen. Now, look with me, if you will, at this and ask yourself the question, what God really means to us is written in large letters in David's life. David looked around at the total loss of everything, and then he looked to God. The men looked around at the total loss of everything and then looked at with bitterness in their eyes and in their language, and looked square at David and spake of stoning him. You will blame somebody, but are they really to blame? You see, if we're not careful, we'll get to that place, and we don't want to do that. We don't want to run on speculation. We don't want to run on argument. We don't want to run on debate. We want to find something that is above and beyond all of the things that cause us to misread what we see. And it's easy to misread what you see.
1: Amen.
0: Amen. You see, there's two views of this. First, if you take one view of it, yes, you've lost everything. But the second view is, why isn't somebody dead? Why didn't somebody die? Where is the bodies? And there is none. So I read in that, God had mercy on David in that he spared his family, and God had mercy upon them because they allowed them to be captured without the shedding of blood. Not one son, not one daughter, not one wife. Nothing was taken. No lives. That's mercy. But the bitterness in the hearts of those men could not let them see the mercies of God. But David began to seek for the reason, and the first thing he does is look to God. He begins to try to understand it from God's perspective. Can God make this work out to good? Can God find a solution to this problem? And David began to encourage himself. When you can't find anybody that understands, look up. When nobody's got a word of explanation, look up. When you can't figure it out for yourself, look up. Can anybody say amen?
1: Amen.
0: This is not one of those stories that you read and just understand automatically. God is in this. God is in this. There is a purpose for this. There is a purpose that God has for this. And sometimes we forget that everything that comes to a child of God must first go through God before it comes to them. If God doesn't permit it, it won't be done. You see, before the devil could hassle Job, he had to get permission from Job's God. Can I get an amen?
1: Amen?
0: Oh, he looked at him. As old Brother Wilson used to say, Rolly Wilson used to say, the devil don't have nothing on me but his eyes. I laughed at him the first time I met him, and he wanted to get acquainted with me. I laughed at him. He said, you know, preacher, he said, the devil don't have nothing on me but his eyes. And he said, I can whoop the devil in less ground than it takes for me to drop my hat. And less time, too. I never heard somebody so bold in all my life as he was when he's talking about the devil. The devil I knew, you'd sort of tiptoed around, but not Brother Rowley. He said, I don't have nothing on me. He said, preacher, look at this house. Search it out. Go ahead. You ain't no place in here for the devil to hide. Don't you like that? Well, you can sure encourage yourself in the Lord when you live that kind of a life. Amen. So David was different than the 600 men that he led. David suffered the same loss. David felt the same grieving, nagging pain. But he looked for an answer, and when he did, he understood that all of a sudden there's no bodies, there's no blood, no one was wounded, nobody's hurt. They came, they took them, and they're gone. But they burnt the city once they got their hostages out and had looted the place. They burned it. So he was standing in the ashes of Ziklag, and now he looks to God. And there's a time, my friend, when we must learn to look over what we're standing in, to look to who we're standing with. Sometimes we stand in perilous places. Can anybody give me some help tonight? We stand in perilous places that we can't always understand. I'm amazed at Brother Hoskins just went through the suffering of watching his wife battle cancer. I think that would be enough for one man in a lifetime, myself. But then just seemed like a few days have flown over his head, and now he faces the same battle. Is God wrong? Does God misread us? Does God not care? I tell you, sometimes we stand in the ashes of life, and we must learn to look through them and over them to find God.
1: Right.
0: You see, the God of your yesterday is the God of your tomorrow.
1: Right.
0: Your today may be awful confused, but the God that brought you this far until this day can take over and make your yesterdays perform his will. Can I get an amen?
1: Amen.
0: There it is, my friend. You've been there. I've been there. We all know what suffering is, and nobody likes it, nobody wants it, and everybody wishes it would go away. But it won't go away, not all the time.
1: Right.
0: I'm not telling you're going to suffer every day of your life, though I know people who have. Sister Carpenter, little Tanya, she fixed me a needlepoint. Her spine is separated, and she lives in pain. But she fixed me a little needlepoint when I used to go out there and preach, and just a little old thing. All it is a preacher behind a pulpit and a little church mouse. And down there she needled in the words, preach anyway. Preach anyway. So there is times when we must remember that we got to shout hallelujah anyhow. We've got to see enough of God in our life to say he can handle this. Come on, somebody say, he can handle this. I can't handle this. You can't handle this. He can handle this. But I must force myself to look up. That's why the psalmist said, I will lift mine eyes unto the hills. From whence cometh my help? My help. He didn't say our help. He said my help. Amen? My help cometh from the Lord. There's a time when you got to look over what you're looking at in order to find God.
1: Yes, sir.
0: You can't find him sometimes in suffering. The word is, why, Lord? Why me? Why now? I'm young. I don't want to die. I don't want to leave my family. We all ask those questions. Fear will come. Fear has come. We've all faced it. But we also know that behind every mountain, there's a mountain moving God. Behind every valley we must go through is a God whose rod and staff will comfort us. No matter where we go or what we go through, God is promising to be there with you. Now, when we must come up with some help, I would advise you in the day that we live, I know that you will call 911, and I know you will seek the help of a surgeon or a physician. I know you will look for every way to help yourself. But what about when it comes time and you hear those words, nothing else I can do. And you go to the next one, he said, nothing else I can do. And when you go to the third and the fourth, and they say, nothing else I can do. And then it's just you and your problem. Will we then begin to lift our eyes? Will it take that to make us look for something that will not move? Hallelujah. How many knows our God is an immovable God? Nothing moves him out of his throne. Hallelujah. Nothing can make him bow his head in dismay. God is still on the throne. I said God is still on the throne. And if you want help, he is an ever-present help in the time of trouble. If you're looking for a quick fix, he may not come when you want him. But I'll tell you this, if you can find him, he is everything he says he is. And to find him, you got to look for him. David encouraged himself. He was surrounded by 600 men. Those men were talking about stoning him. But David says the first thing, go get the priest and tell him to bring the ephod. And he brought it and spread it out, and those stones were there. And all of a sudden, David asked just one question of God. For verse 8 said, and David inquired at the Lord, saying, shall I pursue after this troop? Shall I overtake them? And he answered him, oh, hallelujah. You see how quick when you turn your eyes the right way that an answer comes? When you lift your eyes off of your loss, when you lift your eyes off of your pain, when you lift your eyes off of the confusion that's going on around you, and you lift your eyes and you look for an answer. David inquired of the Lord. He was seeking courage. He was seeking something. Give me some guidance, God. Give me some direction, God. I want to do something about this, God. Is there anything I can do about this, God? Shall I pursue them? And the Lord answered him immediately. You see, shall I overtake them? And the Lord answered him immediately. I tell you what, when you set your heart to find him, he's not hard to find. When you set your mind, you're going to trust him. He found out you will trust him. He will speak to you immediately. It's not a long time thing. Our God don't need a month to come up with an answer. Don't let me research this. Let me figure this out now. Let me look it over, and then I'll get back with you. That's the way a doctor will do. That's the way a lawyer will do. That's the way your friends will do. They don't have immediate answer. God does. And the God that I serve has an answer that never fails. I said the God I serve has an answer that never fails. When God speaks to you, you can stand on it. When God speaks to you, you can trust him. When God talks to you, know you've been talked to by somebody who will never let you down. So David encouraged himself in the Lord, his God. Amen. And there it is. This again, coming to what? Coming to the place where you hurt so bad that you can't even explain the hurt. The loss is sent so deeply that you don't even know how to explain it to somebody. But David doesn't even try to explain it to God. He just asks the question, shall I pursue? And shall I overtake? Amen. And God answered him, pursue, for thou shalt surely overtake them, and without fail recover all. Woo! Sounds like an answer that would encourage your heart. Can I get an answer? Amen. Sounds like an answer that would encourage your heart. Let's get up and run a while, boys. We're on the pursuit, and we're going to get them all back. I can tell you what, 600 men got their eyes off of David and all of a sudden began to look for another enemy. I said 600 men fell in line behind David and they started pursuing. They didn't know anything. They had no answers. But now David, because he encouraged himself in the Lord, came up with an answer. David's got an answer. David's got an answer from God. God may not speak to me, but he spoke to David.
2: I may not see what David sees, but I know that I've trusted David before, and I'm going to run out after David. I'm going to let David lead the charge, and I'm going to go and help God and fight this battle for God. And there's sometimes, my friend, when God is waiting to see which side you'll take, whether you'll let fear and doubt push you to the sideline, or whether you'll let faith make a conqueror out of you. Or you can't fight a battle that you're never involved in, but all of a sudden these men had a battle they could fight. Now they have an enemy, common enemy, and they go and pursue. Amen. They come to a river. 200 of them are so weak that they can't go on. David says, you stay here, you'll just slow us down. You stay right here, we'll be right back. Oh, I like David. David's a guy that said, you know, I can run through a troop and leap over a wall, but my God. He said he was the one that said, 1,000 men, what's that? Amen. An army? Who cares? Bring them on. You see, that's the kind of faith that a person needs in a crisis.
3: Oh, God.
2: Too many of us fall apart.
3: Oh, God.
2: I mean, we fall apart.
3: Right,
2: we fall apart. We lose our song. We lose our peace.
3: Yeah.
2: We lose our prayer. We lose everything.
3: Man.
2: We just keep on saying, I can't pray. I can't pray. I just can't pray. Oh, yeah, you can. Yeah, you can. And you see, David just had a short prayer, but it got a mighty answer.
3: Right.
2: Shall I pursue?
3: Come on.
2: Shall I overtake?
3: Come on.
2: And the word of the Lord came, pursue. You will overtake them.
3: Right.
2: And you will recover all.
3: Right.
2: Oh, that's all we need. Sometimes it's just a shadow to fall on us. Sometimes we just need the shadow of the Almighty just to overshadow us for a little while. We just need somebody to encourage our heart. We just need something to give us the ability to go on. Amen. How long is it going to take before everything's back to normal? It'll never be back to normal. Those children that were captured will always remember being captured, but they'll also remember the day that David and his mighty men came into that camp and set them free. Oh, glory to God. There's some things I'll never forget. There's some things in my past I wish I could forget. But I'll remember the night when Jesus came, set my captive spirit free. Come on, somebody shout amen.
3: Amen.
2: We just need to understand there is a hope and a help in God.
3: Right.
2: Don't put your trust in man. It's like leaning on a bruised reed. It's going to go through your hand.
3: Right.
2: Somebody's going to hurt you. You're going to get hurt. Somebody's going to talk about you. They're going to say something about you. Your character is going to be smirched. And amen, you're going to get dirt slung at you. You're going to get mud all over you. But just remember, Jesus can give you a bath. I said, Jesus can give you a bath, and he can restore to you all that you lost. Oh, come on, somebody ought to be helping me preach. You see, here it is, David encouraged himself. He could not give the job to a singer. They didn't feel like singing. He could not get it back in a dance. Ain't nobody wanting to dance in the ashes of your loss. Amen. But David found a song in his heart. He remembered that he said, the Lord is my shepherd, and I shall not want. Hallelujah. And from that, David straightened up and said, let's pursue. Didn't he not overtake them? I said, did he not overtake them? Oh, I like this Bible because it gives you an accurate record. They found an Egyptian. He told them where to find them after the battle was over. This is what the Bible says in verse 19. David recovered all. And then I remember reading there when it says, and without fail, recover all. Oh, hallelujah.
3: Yeah.
2: With God in the picture, everything's beginning to seem brighter. The fog is beginning to lift. The obscuring doubt is beginning to be blown away by the strong affection of God. David recovered all. Not only that, David got spoil. Well, let me tell you what spoil is. You know what spoil is? That's like when you play marbles, amen, and you win everybody else's marbles and you walk away with a bag bigger and fuller than what you went to the game with. That's called spoils. Winner takes all. Can I get an amen? So David not only got back everything that he lost, but he got back everything they had. And now David sees God even more. For not only are these men going to be rewarded, but David gets the spoil. Then they come back to the 200 men. And the first thing those carnal men want to do is say, "You didn't go, you don't get." And David said, "Not so, brethren. Ye shall not do so, my brethren, with that which the Lord hath given us, who hath preserved us and delivered the company that came against us into our hands. For who will hearken unto you in this matter? But as his part is that goeth down to the battle, so shall his part be that tarrieth by the stuff. They shall part alike." Verse 25 tells you what God was wanting to do from the beginning. Why God allowed not the Amalekites to destroy not one. Why every child was saved. Why every wife was saved. Why everything worked out good. And it was so from that day forward that he made a statute and an ordinance for Israel unto this day. All of a sudden, we see God who says, "He that fights the battle and he that stays by the stuff, they divide the same."
4: Praise God.
2: Amen. When Brother Todd and Brother Nathan spend the afternoon down in the church basement and they're praying, they're seeking God and crying and sweating and just getting in there, and then Sunday night comes and the old pastor gets up and preaches with the anointing of God, "I didn't fight that battle, but I got half of the stuff." Oh, come on now. You all know that law, don't you? Not everybody even prays on Sunday anymore. Not everybody even prepares their heart to come to church on Sunday anymore. Some folks do laundry. Some folks go shopping. Some folks do a lot of things on Sunday. Shame on you. Oh, touchy. Can you imagine being touchy about that? You forgave me yet? I want to give you time to forgive me, because you ain't going to help me preach if you don't forgive me. But if you don't forgive me, neither will your Heavenly Father forgive you your trespasses. You see, it is a fact that we share. We must share. When somebody's down, we've got to learn to carry the burden for them. When somebody's sick, we must feel for them. In our prayers, we cannot just say, "Lord, help him." We must feel for them. We must understand the fear that they're going through. "Oh, somebody's dropped out on me, didn't you? I'm talking to you about a church that's going to help his pastor have church here. I'm going to talk to you about our prayer life. I want to talk to you about our comradeship. I want to talk to you about our brotherly involvement. I want to talk to you about sharing one another's grief. When one suffer, we all suffer. When one is under a burden, we should try every way to alleviate that burden."
4: Yes.
2: There's a law that David said right here. Now, boys, this is not right. You're all wrong. Nobody's going to agree with you on this matter. These men have fought side by side with you. They just become weak. There's times when we will be overtaken by weakness. We will not be able to keep pace with those in front. "Oh, you're not helping me preach." We'll not be able to keep pace with those in front. We'll feel like dropping out. He could have lost all of these men in that battle. If they had got there and not been able to fight, he would have lost 200 men. It's better to put these weak brethren and let them rest a while. Amen. Than it is to put them in a conflict where you'll lose them.
0: And there's times, my friend, that you need to understand, just because you sit next to somebody and they don't have a smile on their face, and because you sit next to somebody and they don't jump up when you jump up, or dance when you dance, or run when you run, does not mean that they have lost their value to God, but it means that they are weary with the battle and they need to come aside and rest. Let us fight the battle on. We will be back, my brother. We will be back to pick you up. We will be back to stand by you again. We will be back from this battle. And when we are, and when the battle's over, we'll shout together again. Do you think that these men who lost their wives that stayed by the river didn't rejoice the same as those brethren who had their wives now in their care and their children back in their care and were walking back towards their new life? Yes, when these men that stayed by the river saw their wives and their children coming again, don't you think their heart leaped within them and they were glad to see that they had been rescued? Come on, my brother, our vision sometimes is so dim. Sometimes we are so uncaring. The love of Christ does not abide in us. We do not give another brother a fair shake. Just because they're down and you're up does not mean they're backslid and you are sanctified. There's times when you've got to understand, all of us go through the valley. All of us must climb up the rough side of the mountain. Your day may be sunshine and I may be walking in a storm, but I'll tell you, after a while, the storm will pass. Amen. It'll be my day in the sunshine and it may come over you. But if we love one another, I said, if we love one another, we'll uphold one another. If we love one another, we'll forgive one another. If we love one another, love will hide a multitude of sin. If we love one another, we will care when somebody hurts. When we love one another,

sit down with Abraham. That's what the Bible says. We'll sit down with Isaac. We'll sit down with Jacob. Hallelujah. They'll sit down with us. Glory to God. Me sitting with Abraham at a table? Oh, yeah. Me talking to Jacob about how I made it through? Oh, yeah. I've got a story. I'm one of God's children. Did you have pain? I know what that's like. Did you have disappointment? I've been there. Did you know there's battles in life? I've fought them. Oh, hallelujah. I said, oh, hallelujah. Thank God. There's a God that we can look to. There's a God that we can find. And there's a God that will answer us. Come on. I almost feel like a preacher. He said, Brother Benny, that's not my story. There was a time when I was so tough. Forgive me. Some of the time when I was so tough, I'd spent 3 years with some of the toughest men I ever met in my life. I'd come out of there with a mental attitude that wasn't right. But I got saved, but my attitude still wasn't right. I had no mercy. I said, if you're going to be a soldier, straighten up. I expected him. Straighten up. My voice was keen and it was hard. And I was in the pulpit. Sometimes I'd shout at him and he'd flinch almost at my tone of my voice. And then the Lord came and said, I'll give you a shepherd's heart. Oh, man. What a valley. I didn't know I could live through that one or not. When I came out on the other side, I weep now. Yeah. My voice is completely different. Do I tolerate sin? No. Do I condone worldliness? No. Amen. But I'm all for helping you carry that burden. And I'm all for helping you fight that battle till you come out a victor. I'm not for throwing you away so quickly now. I'm willing to cry with you. I'm willing to pray with you. I'm willing to feel your pain and tell Jesus, I know how he feels, Lord. Have mercy on him. I know what he's going through, Lord. Have mercy on him. And if there ever was a time, as the time runs out on us, that we must come back to this Christ-likeness. Do you know how many rejects Jesus found? He found a woman taken in the very act of adultery. He would have been absolutely applauded by those men if he would have said, stone her. But he didn't. He simply asked them, you that are without sin, you cast the first stone. And when the eldest began to drop the rocks, the younger ones lost their fire until they all turned away. And there she was with Jesus alone. And Jesus looked down at her and said, neither do I condemn thee. Oh God, what a Savior. Sin all over me, caught in the very act. Sinner I am. I cannot hide it. I was caught. There she was. Neither do I condemn thee. Just one thing I want you to do with your life. Go. Sin no more. Can I get an amen? Amen. Can you look over somebody's fault? Can you look over somebody's sin? Can you give them a second chance? Can you give them a second chance? Are you willing to give them a second chance? Can you afford to give them a second chance? And I tell you, my precious people, there's no other room in the house than that one which is full of mercy that will pay dividends. For blessed are the merciful, for they shall obtain. Help me preach. Mercy, mercy, God, mercy. I need it today. I'll need it tomorrow. I'll need it when I'm 70. I'll need it. I don't know how long I'm going to need it, Lord, but I do know I need mercy. Yeah.

0: See him sitting there at the fire, handing fish to Peter. See him? He caught the fish out of that sea where they had no luck. He built the fire. He cooked the breakfast. Come and dine. Hands the fish to Peter and said, Peter, lovest thou me more than these? Do you notice in that? That he never says, Peter, you denied me. Peter, you let me down. Peter, you embarrassed me. Peter, you cussed. Peter, you failed. No, he just simply says, Peter, lovest thou me more than these? Some say that Jesus was talking about the disciples. I tell you, no. God never pits one of us against the other. God never asks you, do you love me as much as Brother Mayberry loves me? God does not ask me, do you love me as much as Danny Tussie loves me? When he said these, he said, Peter, you gave up that boat. You gave up that net. You gave up that equipment. And the first time you get disappointed, you go and get it out of hock. You're back in the boat. You're back in the sea. You're back with your nets. Lovest thou me more than this? What you thought was a defeat was merely another act of God. Yes, I died. Yes, I was beaten. Yes, I was crucified. But I'm alive now, Peter. You see, if you hadn't have got in that boat, I wouldn't have to ask you the question, lovest thou me more than these? What do you go to when life disappoints you? Where do you run? I hope it's to Jesus. I hope you take time as David did and look over your burned out zigzag and lift your eyes until you find God and encourage yourself enough to ask him, shall I pursue? That just simply means, shall I go on? Shall I pursue? Shall I go on? This is what I do, Lord. Shall I pursue? Pursue. Shall I overtake? You surely will. And you'll recover all. And I'll tell you in closing, I feel the Holy Ghost. Here life's going to give you setbacks. Here life's going to disappoint you. Here friends are going to forsake you. Here loved ones are going to leave you. But after a while, if we'll just pursue on, we're going to recover it all. You see, death has taken my dad, my mom, my grandpa, my grandma, my baby. It's taken my friends. Death has just took member after member out of this church. If I've had to eat tears one time, I've eaten him at a bunch of times when I preached these funerals. I said, God, I can't replace them. They're irreplaceable. They don't make them like this anymore, Lord. Where am I going to find them at? And then God brings somebody else. And I say, thank you, Lord. But I know a secret, and it's really no secret. One day I'll recover all. Every friend that I've sent to that better country is waiting for me. All of my kindred is waiting for me. My baby is waiting for me. And I tell you, I'm looking forward to recovering it all. How many can raise one hand and say, Lord, help me to pursue until I recover all. Oh, come on now, raise your hands and ask him. Lord, don't let me get weak. Don't let me get afraid. Don't let me stop. Help me to continue on. Help me to go on and on until I see what the end's going to be. And at that day, at that great day, when the dead in Christ shall rise. Sister Edith, the other day, I got the letter out that Sandy wrote me before she died. I looked at it. I couldn't understand it. I didn't understand it. Even though she wrote it to me before she died and explained to me that she felt like it wasn't going to be long until she was going to be gone. She wrote such an encouraging letter to her pastor. I want to find her one day and tell her, Sandy, I'm glad that you encouraged yourself in the Lord. Because your pastor was in a daze. He didn't know what to think when that report came. One day we'll recover it all. I said, one day we'll recover it all. One day, one happy day, we'll recover it all.
1: That's right.
0: Can I get an amen?
1: Amen.
0: Will you stand with me? I don't apologize for my preaching. The text was okay and great. I do apologize for my delivery. I wish it had been better. David encouraged himself. I know I've got disappointed people. Disappointed in children. Sometimes even disappointed in their marriage. Sometimes disappointed with God because He left us all alone. But I want to tell you, He done it for your good. All things work together for good. How many believe me? All things. It's hard for Rachel to get that. Because she battles every day. It's hard for her to get that. That all things work together for good. It's hard to do that. And I understand it. I do not get put out with Rachel because she battles with that. I love her. My prayer is, God, you can heal Rachel. You will heal Rachel. You will have your way in her life. Sometimes we forget that gold has to be melted before all impurities are turned loose. Before you can be pure, you've got to pass through the fire. And that fire is not easy. But you can come out on the other side pure. The things you battle, the things you fight with, the things that you cannot seem to do anything with, on the other side of the trial, gold. The trying of your faith is more precious than gold. Oh, hallelujah. I don't want to drag this on. Amen? How many can say amen?
1: Amen.
0: Remember that. You heard this preaching first at Dryden Road. Amen. First at Dryden Road. So that tomorrow when the battles fall, you can remember God got there first. Amen? Praise God. Praise God. Sister Tiffany's on her way up here to sing with my brother Andrew. They're going to sing, I'm going to get it back. If you believe the song, I want you to come around these altars and ask God, shall I pursue? Shall I overtake? That ministry, shall I pursue? Shall I overtake? My future, shall I pursue? Shall I overtake? Can I get it back, Lord? Can I get back the fire that I once time had? Can I get back that anointing that I one time had? Can I get back the zeal that I one time had? And the answer is, pursue. You will overtake. And you shall recover all. Oh, come on, church, say amen. They're singing, the Holy Ghost is here. The help of God is available. And I ask you to step out. Come to Jesus. Come tell Him all. Come tell Him. He understands.
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3: Come on now. He knows just how to fix it. Turn with me to the book of 2 Corinthians chapter 6. If you have your Bible, 2 Corinthians chapter 6. Thank you for the offering, the food. Everything been great. We just appreciate everything so much. Got something on my heart here. Try to preach to us if the Lord will help me. This is very familiar territory for the Bible reader. You have heard greater men than me talk to you about this. We'll begin reading in verse 14. These scriptures have been covered. 2 Corinthians chapter 6, verse 14. Paul said, "Be ye not unequally yoked together with unbelievers. For what fellowship hath righteousness with unrighteousness? And what communion hath light with darkness? And what concord hath Christ with Belial? Or what part hath he that believeth with an infidel? And what agreement hath the temple of God with idols? For ye are the temple of the living God, as God hath said, I will dwell in them and walk in them, and I will be their God, and they shall be my people. Wherefore come out from among them and be ye separate, saith the Lord, and touch not the unclean thing, and I will receive you, and will be a father unto you. Ye shall be my sons and daughters, saith the Lord Almighty." Now, you have heard this over and over and over, and I'm probably just going to throw a curve right here. I can say it, be very safe in saying, I will not go the direction the majority of you think I'm going by reading this portion of Scripture. We've talked about holiness. We've covered holiness. Sunday, the Lord let us talk about holiness a little bit. But I want to tell you something. We can talk about all of the externals. And I know you folks don't know me. This is my first time here, and I'm just going to kind of go out on a limb. I want you to understand that you can have the uniform on and still not be holiness. Come on now. Holiness got to be deeper than the length of your hair, sister. Come on, say amen. Gotta be deeper than the length of your sleeves. That's right. Holiness got to start on the inside, work its way through to the outside. You can't rub it hard enough to get it from the outside to the inside. You got to start in here and come push its way out, work its way out. I want to talk to you. Really what caught my attention here is in verse 16, what Paul said, "And what agreement hath the temple of God with idols? For ye are the temple of the living God. As God hath said, I will dwell in them and walk in them, and I will be their God, and they shall be my people." Do you hear what he said? I'll dwell in them. I'll walk in them. I'll be their God, and they shall be my people. I want to read one more portion of Scripture to you. If you'll just give me just a few minutes here, and I'll try to preach if the Lord will help me. Moses talking to the Lord in Exodus chapter 33, verse 12. "And Moses said unto the Lord, Seest thou sayest unto me, bring up this people. Thou hast not let me know whom thou wilt send with me. Yet thou hast said, I know thee by name, and thou hast also found grace in my sight. Now therefore I pray thee, if I have found grace in thy sight, show me now thy way, that I may know thee, that I may find grace in thy sight, and consider that this nation is thy people. And he said, my presence shall go with thee, and I will give thee rest. And he said unto him, if thy presence go not with me, carry us not up hence. For wherein shall it be known here that I and thy people have found grace in thy sight? Is it not in that thou goest with us? So shall we be separated, I and thy people, from all the people that are upon the face of the earth. And the Lord said unto Moses, I will do this thing also that thou hast spoken, for thou hast found grace in my sight, and I know thee by name. Moses said, Lord, there's going to be one distinction There's going to be one thing that makes us different from everybody else on the planet. It's going to be your presence in our midst. Come on now. Your presence among us is really going to be the dividing line between us and everybody else. Come on now. I want to talk to you, if the Lord will help me. God's been dealing with me about this one word just over and over and over ringing through my mind. I want to talk to us about being radical. Being radical. I heard a quote not too long ago from I suppose she's a Hollywood woman, some lady named Rosie O'Donnell. I'm not exactly even sure who she is. I heard the quote over the radio. I'm assuming she's somebody has some pull with that Hollywood crowd, and they was interviewing her on one of them radio programs, and they played just a snip of her quote that she recently made. She said, "Fundamental Christianity is just as dangerous to America as fundamental Islam." And, you know, that kind of rubbed me for a little while until I got to thinking about it. And I got to thinking about her America, the America that she's for, the one that she wants to be a part of. Now, I guarantee you, fundamental Christianity is dangerous to her America. Can you say amen? Amen. I want to be a fundamentalist. I want to be radical. I want to be on the winning side, don't you? Now, I've already told you the thing that makes us different from everybody else is not necessarily the uniform. We put a lot of emphasis on external things as holiness people, and you won't hear me slander our standard. And if you're here tonight and you live in a little higher than I am, you'll never hear me try to talk you down to my level. That's not the kind of feller I am. I'm glad that when God saved me and He began to sanctify my life, that He put standards inside of me. The more I read the Word of God, the closer I tried to get to God, the more things I had to shuck off. That's how we say it in Carolina. Had to shuck some things off. Amen. Had to put some things on. I had to stop doing certain things, and I had to start doing certain things. There's some places I cannot go. I have no desire to be there. Come on now. There's some places that I refuse to take my children, though I know other holiness people that take theirs there. I did not raise mine to go to them places. Come on now. And so I believe in standards. I believe in external things. But I'm afraid if we're not careful, we'll begin to prop up and we'll begin to lean so heavily on how we look and where we do not go and the places we do not frequent that we'll forget really the distinction that makes us different from everybody else is the presence of God in our midst. Amen. The word radical, Webster said, means departing from the usual, departing from the customary, or to become extreme. Amen. A radical is someone who favors or affects fundamental or revolutionary change in current practices, conditions, or institutions. Amen. I got to thinking about this. We have become reasonable with the world in our generation instead of maintaining our radical identity as the bride of Jesus Christ. We've hid behind the stained glass windows, hunkered down up under the steeples across this country, and we've taken on a hold the fort mentality. Amen. One preacher said, "Brother Teague, it's all I can do just to keep them in the house of God." I tried to convince that brother, "Listen, amen, quit spending all your time just trying to keep a handful of knotheads in the house of God and start being a fisher of men and casting out the net." Come on. Leonard Ravenhill said, "We've gone from being fishers of men to keepers of aquariums." Come on now. I'd like to be radical, wouldn't you? I'd like this world to see Jesus in me. I'd like this world to see the presence of God in my life. I don't want to hunker down and hide, but I want to stand up and be counted in this generation. I'd like the world to know I'm one of them. Hallelujah. I'm one of them that still believes Jesus is the way, the truth, and the life. And no man can come unto the Father but by Him. Can you say amen? I'm still one of them that believes. ways. When you get saved, He will lead you to a life of holiness. Amen. The song the angels are singing tonight is still holy, holy, holy, Lord God Almighty, which is and was and is to come. Come on now. I'm telling you, I still believe, amen, that you'll have clean hands and a pure heart if you'll ascend unto the hill of the Lord. I'd like the world to understand that I'm not on their side, but there's a dividing line that's been made, and I'm on the Lord's side. Hallelujah. Radical. I get aggravated. I really do. Traveling across the country, and somebody asked me about it last night, and I did a poor job of trying to explain. I guess you got to be careful when you do missionary work, because you can go to the foreign field and you can see people getting saved. And then, you know, the brother got up tonight and he said, I'd like to just see one come in and get saved. Come on now. And it seemed like here in America, the reapers have already gone through the field, and now we're following along behind the reaper. I'm telling you, America's had great seasons of revival when multitudes have been born again. Come on now. And seem like now we're going behind the reapers and getting a little handful here and a little handful there, just gleaning one over here and one over there. And so you got to be careful, amen, when you see what God is doing around the world. I feel like we've had a season, amen, of revival in America, but I don't want to give up and say we can never have another move of God. I believe God will meet with us. Amen. If we'll come out from among the world. Amen. If we'll quit thinking like them. Amen. If we'll quit conducting business like them. Amen. If we'll quit acting like them. Then God will be our God. He promised, I'll walk in you. I'll dwell in you. I'll be your God. And you'll be my people. But it's going to take somebody that's willing to get radical. Here's where we are. We have settled down in our comfort zone. We got so comfortable. Come on now. The brother was asking me about Tim Hudson. Brother Tim Hudson, been my friend for many years. I preach meetings there at his church in South Carolina. He is my secretary treasurer for the work that we do in Africa. And he's my friend. I'll tell you, every time I go to his church, he sings my least favorite song. I let it out there one night. I'm telling you, I like the songs, a lot of them in that red back church hymnal that we sing out of so often. But some of them I don't believe are scripturally and doctrinally sound. And I'll tell you, one of my least favorites in all that book is "Hold the Fort, for I Am Coming." Come on now. Y'all ever heard that? I mean, I'll get my little hanky out and I'll wave the answer back to heaven with all the rest of them. Come on here. But I believe that's part of our problem in this 21st century church in America. We have a hold the fort mentality instead of storm the gates. Come on now. I'm telling you, Jesus said, upon this rock I will build my church, and the gates of hell shall not prevail against it. That did not paint a picture in my mind of the church hunkered down, hiding up under the steeple, hunkered down behind the stained glass windows. Oh, we're just a poor band of pilgrims, barely going to make it. Hurry up and come, Lord Jesus. We need you to come and rapture us away. We're all getting ready to fall and falter and fail. Hey, that's the way too many of our people believe it. I didn't see that. You know what I seen? I seen the gates of hell shut up tight, and the church with the battering ram of the gospel pounding on hell's gate, trying to get in and rescue the souls of the perishing. I'm telling you, he said, the gates of hell will not be able to stand against the church. But you and I have to shake loose from our hold the fort mentality and get radical enough to be what God wants us to be. Radical. I'm telling you, everybody I read about in this book that really did something for God, they was radical men. Radical people. Radical movement needs a radical leader, don't it? Hey, we got the most radical man that's ever walked on the face of planet Earth leading us. Jesus Christ of Nazareth, the God-man, God the Son. I'm telling you, he was so radical. One day a blind man came to him. He spit on the ground, made some mud, and smeared it in that blind man's eyes. That's radical. Come on now. But that man came again seeing. Can you say amen? I'm telling you, he's so radical. When a little woman with an issue of blood pressed her way through the crowd and laid hold of the hem of his garment, Leviticus chapter 13 said she ought to have been stoned. She was just as unclean as a leper. But Jesus was so radical. Amen. He let virtue flow out of his body and healed her of her sickness and her disease. Are you going to help me right here? We've got a radical leader. And he expects his children to be radical. I'm telling you, on the day of Pentecost, it got so radical they were staggering around like drunk men and speaking in other tongues. Amen. But when the day was said and done and the sun began to go down, 3,000 souls had been added to the kingdom of God. Are you going to help me? It got radical. Peter and John went by the beautiful gate at the hour of prayer. They got so radical, they said, silver and gold have I none, but such as I have give I thee. In the name of Jesus Christ of Nazareth, rise up and walk. And immediately that man got up. Man, you talk about it. Hallelujah. Being radical. It got so radical in Jerusalem that men began to bring their sick folks and line them out, laying them out on the street, hoping that Peter's shadow might fall across him. Come on now. Woo! Hey, that's radical. Come on now. And here you are and here I am. And we've got so comfortable. Listen, we go weeks on end, never share our faith with anybody. We never talk to anybody about Jesus. We've convinced ourselves. We've soothed our conscience. We've convinced ourselves to believe the extent of our witness in this world is inviting folks to come to church. I'm telling you, you ought to be a walking epistle known and read of all men. You ought to be telling the story. You ought to be compelling men to come in that his house may be full. But you're going to have to shake loose. Get radical. I'll never forget that how radical we had to get. Sister Tig and I, when God brought us to holiness, we didn't know anything about how y'all live. No, we didn't. I was 23 when I got saved. And I tell you, I ain't proud of it. I come from a long line of drunks, punks, and skunks. That's right. My grandpa Tig spent time in the penitentiary for killing his best friend with his pocket knife. You know why he killed him? They was fussing over who could make the most white liquor with the least amount of sugar. He made white liquor. That's how he raised 8 children, by making moonshine in the hills. North Carolina, my grandpa on my mother's side was a bootlegger, made homemade beer and wine. That's how he made his living. They fought chickens and gambled. That's just how they raked and scraped, raised a backer, did everything they could try to make a living. Come on now. Amen. Now, a long line of them. Hey, but God looked down the middle of that mess and he seen me. And he said, I can break a vicious cycle. Come on now. Amen. I can do you better than just turning over a new leaf. I can take out your old stony heart and give you a brand new heart of flesh. One that'll cause you to keep my commandments. You know what he did? He reached down into that muck and that filth and he lifted me up also out of a horrible pit, up out of the miry clay, and he set my feet on a rock and he established my going. But I'm telling you, that's been 21 years ago. From that time until this, amen, we've had to make some radical decisions if we're going to stay on this good highway. I told you the kind of family I'm from. When we moved our television out of our house, My family thought we had flipped our lid. We had to stand our ground. Come on now. We didn't get hateful. Come on now. All of our family was lost. We was the only ones saved in the whole crowd. We didn't stomp into their living room when we went over there and pushed the button or tell them, turn that one-eyed devil off. That ain't the approach we took. Come on now. But we decided we ain't going to raise our boys to looking at that thing. They just couldn't understand it. My wife quit cutting her hair. She had one of them poodle dog hairdos. You know what I'm talking about? All them curls right out of a box off a shelf at Walmart. Amen. And God got to dealing with her. She decided, amen, it'd be good if I'd quit cutting my hair, because the Bible said that a woman's long hair is a glory unto her. And she decided to quit leaving her glory on the floor at the beauty parlor. Come on now. And I'm telling you, it was a process. It took months and months and months. And you can imagine, listen, some of you sisters might have went through it. You know the problems that she faced. Amen. The ridicule that came from her family when she started letting all that mess grow out. Come on now. I'm telling you, she didn't keep it trimmed up. She just let it grow. She just quit cutting it. Come on. You're going to help me now, somebody? Amen. We had to make some radical decisions. Hey, but I'm telling you, I've come to this conclusion. If I'm going to be the man of God that God wants me to be, if I'm going to be God's man, I'm going to have to be radical, not just in the church among the children of God, but that world has to see a difference in me and everybody else. How about you? I tell you, I want to bring forth fruit for the kingdom of God. You talk about radical. He said, Hosea, I want you to go marry Gomer, the harlot. That's radical. One of them prophets, I can't remember right off the top of my head. One of y'all brethren, I know if it was Jeremiah or Isaiah, I can't remember. The Lord spoke to him. He put a pot on his head. And he preached with that pot on his head. Another laid down in the road with no clothes on his side for days at a time. Come on now, that's radical. You gonna help me? Radical. That's what it takes to get the attention of the world. But we became so reasonable, hadn't we? We let them talk us out of our convictions so easy. We'd rather get along with them. I'm telling you, amen. Jesus said, marvel not if the world hates you. Amen. It hated me first. And if it hated me, it's bound to hate you. Come on. I'm telling you, we've jihad with the world and hobnobbed and rubbed shoulders with the world so long. We forgot what a New Testament church really ought to look like. God, help us. God, help us. Help us. Lift your hands this way and ask the Lord to help us. I want to be radical, don't you? Hey, before you make up your mind, I better put this disclaimer out there. If you make up your mind, I'm going to be what God wants me to be, then you better buckle down and get ready. Because He's going to start speaking to your heart some things. And He's going to require some things of you that's not popular. I remembered reading about a woman with an alabaster box of ointment. Very precious. It was spikenard, what the Bible said. Very precious. It was worth above 300 pence. She heard where Jesus was. She came and stood behind Him weeping. Eventually, you know the story. She broke the box of ointment and anointed Him from the top of His head down to His feet. She poured that box of ointment. People that looked on began to grumble and complain. Now, she had just offered her very best. But somebody said, why was not this sold and the money given to the poor? Somebody said, why was this waste of the ointment made? What a waste. Come on now. You don't have to do all that. You don't have to go that far. I've had them tell me, don't get too fanatical now. Don't get too far. Don't get extreme. Come on here. I'll never forget when I was pastoring in Lake Placid, Florida. There was a young man that came to us on a Greyhound bus. I pastored his sister and his brother-in-law, and he came from Texas. His life was messed up in shambles. He had just tangled up in all kind of sin. He wanted a new start. So his sister talked him into leaving Texas and coming to Florida. He showed up on a Sunday afternoon on that Greyhound bus. He came to that Sunday night service. He had pointed toe cowboy boots, skin tight Wranglers, and a tank top on. Come on now. I'm telling you, just fresh out of the hog pen. Hey, but I preached, and that boy fell in the altar, and he got to digging around a rock, and finally he hit it. Amen. He gave his life to Christ. Amen. He got up on the firing line, and he was one of them kind of fellers. I'm telling you, he just jumped in and took a hold of it. Amen. Just two double arm fools. He got a bulldog grip on God and refused to turn him loose. And he had such zeal, such a desire to do something for the house of God. He's this kind of fella. Every Sunday, it got to the place I'd talk to my wife about it before Sunday service. Every Sunday, what can I do, Pastor? Is there anything you need me to do? They need anything done around church? What? How can I help you? Come on now, boys. I'm telling you, that's every pastor's dream, I reckon. But I had, after some months of that, I had got to the place I'm running out of things to give the boy to do. I mean, he was a builder. He done remodeled everything, fixed everything up. I'm telling you, he's got job after job after job. I'm running out of things to tell him to do, but I'll never forget one of them Sundays he come with big tears welled up in his eyes. He said, Brother Tig, I need to talk to you about something. He said, the Lord spoke to my heart, told me to do something, and I need to know what you think about it. I said, what did he tell you to do? Through tears, Brother Scott told me, he said, God told me to go to the hardware and buy me two big pieces of timber and make me a cross and take it uptown and just drag it up and down the sidewalk on my time off. Now, I was a brand new pastor. I hadn't been there long. That was my first, only church I ever pastored. I don't know what you'd have done, but here's what I done. You say the Lord told you to do that? Yes, sir. I feel like God told me to do it. I said, do it with all your heart. Do it with all your heart. Brother Scott went down to the building supply, bought him two big pieces of timber, bolted them together on Saturdays on his time off, and a lot of times in the evening, he'd go to town. There was about a 3-mile stretch of sidewalk down the main street that went around the corner of a big lake. Lot of traffic coming and going. U.S. Highway 27. Brother Scott would load that cross up on that S10 pickup truck. He'd take it to town and he'd get out and he'd drag that cross up and down that 3-mile stretch of highway down that sidewalk. Come on now. I'm telling you, he did it week after week after week. It got to the place, folks in the church was coming to me asking me, what are you going to do about this? I'm telling you, it ruffled some feathers. There was some people in the church that was hoping above all hopes that nobody would ask him where he went to church. Come on now. They're kind of ashamed of what he was doing out there trying to obey God. I'm talking about folks that been in the church all their life. Here he is, brand new, just got in months ago, trying to feel after God, trying to obey God. When you make up your mind to obey the Lord, don't expect everybody around you to understand. More often than not, you're going to hear just what that woman with the alabaster box heard. What a waste! You don't have to go that far. Come on now. But if God speaks to you, do it with all your heart. Brother Scott was dragging that cross one day. I'm telling you, at church quit gossiping about him. One Sunday he showed up. He's weeping again. He tells me the story. He said, Brother Teague, you'll never believe. Yesterday I was dragging my cross down the sidewalk. He said, all of a sudden, a woman come to a screeching halt there, pulled over on the side of the road, jumped out of the car. He said, she is a weeping. The lady over on the passenger side was a weeping and a sobbing. Said the driver jumped out of the car and said, tell her, preacher man, why are you out here dragging this cross up and down the highway? He said, when I finally got them settled down enough, they told me the story. The driver of the automobile was a Christian, and for months she had been working on her friend, trying to get her to come to Christ. And she had got to the place where she felt like the Lord did not love her, did not care about her, and had just come out of her mouth, I guess if the Lord would just give me some kind of a sign, I'd know that He cares about me. They come around the curve and there's Brother Scott dragging that big cross down the side of the road. He said, Brother Teague, I got to lead her to Jesus on the side of the highway. You come too late trying to convince me that you should not obey God. It doesn't matter how strange it sounds. Now, don't you misunderstand me. I ain't telling you to go buy your cross and drag it up and down the highway. That'd be foolish. But if God tells you, you better do it with all your heart. Come on now. Don't worry about what anybody thinks. Just nail it together and drag it. Come on now. Cause God's got a plan. God's got a plan. You know what? For some of us, we've drifted so long and we've got so comfortable in our comfort zone. Getting radical would be just as simple as buying us some gospel tracts and handing them out to people we encounter during the day. I'm telling you, that would be radical for some of you. Amen. Getting radical would be just as easy when you hand your credit card or your debit card or your cash to that girl at Walmart. If some of you get radical, you'd look her right in the whites of her eyes and tell her, you know, Jesus loves you and He cares about you. Come on now. For some of you, that'd be so radical. Hey, I'm trying to preach to us. When you're going to shake loose from your comfort zone and get radical for God and let Him walk in you and dwell in you and be your God. Hallelujah. Moses said, for wherein shall it be known that I and thy people have found grace in thy sight? Is it not in that thou goest with us? I want the Lord with us, don't you? I do. I want the Lord. Amen. I want the Lord with us. If he's on the boat, He said, we're going to the other side. There ain't a devil in hell big enough to sink the ship. Can you say amen? I'm telling you, He can sleep. He can wake. Ever how you fix it, Lord, it's all right with me. Come on now. But He said, we're going to the other side. I'm telling you, amen. If He's on the boat, it's going to be all right. Radical. That's what's been ringing through my mind today. How about you? Are you reasonable? Have you got so reasonable that you're ineffective in the world? Jesus said in Matthew the 5th chapter, ye are the salt of the earth. But if the salt have lost its savor, it didn't say savior. It said savor. That means it's saltiness. If the salt has lost its savor, it is thenceforth good for nothing. But to be cast out and trodden under the foot of men. You know what He's saying? He said, if you allow the world to infiltrate your heart and make you ineffective for the kingdom of God, that same world that drew you and sapped your saltiness away is going to walk right over top of you. I'm telling you, that world don't care nothing about you. That world don't care nothing about the church. Come on now. The church and the world has always been in disagreement with one another. We've never been aligned with each other. Come on here. I'm telling you, the world stands for everything evil. The Bible said all that is in the world, the lust of the flesh, the lust of the eyes, and the pride of life are not of the Father, but are of the world. And the world passeth away in the lust thereof. But he that doeth the will of God abideth forever. I want to be radical in my generation, don't you? Amen. Our home church, when we was in the Church of God, we used to, they'd have a vote every couple of years. We're from a dry county, or it was dry. All the time of our salvation, it's been a dry county until, about 2 years ago, they finally pushed it through. Big restaurants come in there, you know. And they built their bars and they had everything just setting on go, ready to go. Now we got saloons in our hometown. But years ago, we would be very involved and trying to convince the community to vote no. I hope I can tell this right. Now, this hold the fort mentality, it's got to go. You can make a difference if you'll stand up and be what God wants you to be. Come on here. I'll tell you a story about my friend, Tim Hudson. He pastors in Sumter, South Carolina. If I can get the story right now, y'all can ask him when you see him. But I believe this is the way it went. It's been several years since it happened. But several years ago, there was a liquor by the drink vote to be taking place in their hometown there in Sumter. And there was the city commissioners, or I'm not exactly sure what their titles were, but they were the ones that's going to assemble together and take the vote. And there was one black woman on that board that was going to have the deciding vote. And Brother Hudson, at that time, he liked politics and political things, and he was trying to be involved in his community and do what he could. That vote's coming up. He'd been praying, asking God for them not to have liquor by the drink. He knows it's a trick of the devil. I mean, crime is going to rise. It's going to steal the hearts of young men and women through that city. I'm telling you, all kind of terrible things are going to happen if they start letting them sell liquor by the drink. Why, he finds out, he does some investigative work, and he finds out the colored lady that's going to have the deciding vote goes to a Baptist church in town. So he calls her bishop and schedules a meeting with him and sits down and talks to the bishop, and it shows him a more excellent way. Come on now. And lets him in on what one of his upstanding church members is about to do. You know what happened? On the voting day, the bishop walked in and all the deacons from the church and sat down. Guess what she voted? She voted no. Come on, say amen. Because Brother Hudson decided to get radical and stand up and break out of the mold. I was at a place not long ago and I heard a fellow preaching about putting God in a box. And I guess my mind works like other preachers. I like to think it does. My mind got to racing. You know, we put an outline together in our mind, and I'm telling you, some of y'all could preach this better than I'm preaching it tonight. I'm sure. Amen. That's what I was doing. My mind was racing. I got to contemplating what it would be to put God in a box. And I come to this conclusion. I can never put God in a box. Amen. The God that sits upon the circle of the earth, the God that stretched out the north over an empty place and hanged the earth on nothing, the God whose heavens are His throne and the earth is His footstool, I can't put Him in a box, but I guarantee you what I can do. I can live in a box myself. I can hinder Him from being what He wants to be through me because of my lack of obedience. My failure to obey Him. Come on now. When's the last time you felt Him working on your heart? Just go up to Him. Just talk to Him about Jesus. When's the last time it got to burning on you? And you couldn't hardly sleep at night. And you fasted. And God just kept burning it on you. Tell Him about my son. I got a feeling it's been a long time for some of us. I'm trying to have revival. Come on now. I'm convinced we got to get radical in this last day. One of our friends, you know him, one of our all-time favorites in our holiness movement, probably preached as many of our holiness camp meetings as anybody else. Brother Don Rich from out in Oklahoma told the story years ago about him pastoring. I believe he was pastoring in California. And I think if I got it right, he was reading in the newspaper one day and he saw where the homosexuals was going to have an open forum, some kind of meeting at a public library. Y'all remember hearing him tell that story? Brother Rich got radical. You remember what he did? He joined himself to that meeting. He went right down to the library and had his say. Come on now. I'm telling you, you got to preach to them right out of the Word of God, right in the midst of them. You know what most of us would have done? We'd have read that in the newspaper and turned to the next page and we'd have shook our head. We'd said something like, man, what's this world coming to? And that'd have been the end of it. But he got radical. Come on, say amen. How about you? You're going to get radical. You're going to shake off the usual. Shake off the customary. Hey, I've come to this conclusion. I'm tired of going through the motions. I'm tired of spinning my wheels. Come on now. I don't want to get reasonable with this world. I want to be radical. Come on now. Hey, when they see me, I want them to see Jesus. Can you shout amen? I want them to come in contact with the Holy Ghost. Amen. I'm telling you, when God speaks to you, if you'll do it, He'll bless you and everybody involved. Stand with me, would you, all over this place. Radical. Radical. Jesus in Matthew 21, we talked about it Sunday. He went into the temple, turned the table of the money changers over, the seats of them that sold doves. Luke 5, not only did a woman with an issue of blood touch him, but he touched a leper, put forth his hand and touched him. Whew. Man, that's radical. Hallelujah. He told a man on the Sabbath, right in the house of God, while the scribes and the Pharisees was watching him, just waiting on him to break the Sabbath law. He saw that fellow, the withered up hand. He said, I believe he said it with a smile on. I don't know. That ain't in the Bible. I'm just kind of reading between the lines. Stretch forth thine hand. And immediately that man stretched forth his hand. Hallelujah. Man, that's radical. That's radical. What are you going to do? You going to continue to be reasonable? I know I got you standing. Brother Norman Morris pastors in Vanceboro, North Carolina. He's one of my friends I preach for about every year. He's a holiness man. And Brother Morris said the Holy Ghost spoke to him, told him, get him a white tent. Set it in the front yard of the church. He lives on a major highway. A lot of traffic between two major cities there in eastern North Carolina. He said, the Lord spoke to me, told me to get that tent, not a great old big tent like you preach under, but just a canopy like you picnic under. He said, get you some workers and dress them in black and white. He said, I put the girls in black skirts and white shirts and the boys in black pants and white shirts. He said, we look like a bunch of Mormons standing out there. He said, the Lord told me to go get some signs made up and stick them down the side of the highway leading up to the church. He said, one of them signs said something like this, troubled, big question mark. Drive on a little further. Need prayer, big question mark. Drive on a little further. We'll pray, no questions asked, exclamation point. He called it his prayer tent. He said they had manned that thing for days, trying to obey the Lord. He said he saw her when she started slowing down way down the highway. She's reading them signs. She getting slower and slower. And finally she makes a turn into the driveway, the parking lot of the church. She comes to a stop. He sees her clear now. She's weeping. She's sobbing, wiping tears. She gets out, staggers under that tent. And says, I need you and your wife. It just happened to be the day him and his wife was manning the tent. Said, I need y'all to pray for me. Said, we laid hands on her and prayed for her. Led her back to Jesus. Come to find out, her daddy was a backslid holiness preacher, backslid years ago, and took the whole family out. And for years, her life had been in shambles. And she'd been wanting to try to get back to God somehow. Narrow that prayer tent was. Come on now. Radical. Radical. You know what? He's chosen the foolish things of the world to confound the wise. That's right. That day they tore the roof off the house and the crippled man got healed. That crowd left saying, we have seen strange things today. Amen. That's what the world ought to still be saying about the people of God. We've seen strange things. I want him to help us. I want him to work among us. Would you lift your hands and let's offer him a praise here? Hallelujah. Radical. Hallelujah. Help us to be radical, Lord. Hallelujah. Hallelujah. Praise the Lord. You know what, Brother Selfridge, traveling the country in places like this, I'm convinced there's young people right here in this service.

I can't hardly explain it. It's almost like there was no hindrances for me getting across Jordan and running just as deep into Canaan as I could get. I wanted to get as far away from the border as I could get. I wanted to get lost yonder in Canaan. Come on now. And that's just the way it's been from that time till this for 21 years. Now, how about you? You going to let God speak to you? Help you to be radical? Amen. That sister's going to play something while she's playing. While you bow your heads with me, is there somebody here tonight? You say, Brother T, God's been dealing with me about something. God's been tugging on my heart. I need to obey Him. There's something I need to do. The Bible said obedience is better than sacrifice and to hearken than the fat of rams. You can fast and fast and fast, but you can fast all you want to. If you're not going to obey God, it ain't going to do you no good. You can read chapter after chapter after chapter of that Bible, and if you're not going to obey God, it ain't going to do you a lick of good. Oh, is there somebody here God's been dealing with? God's been whispering in my heart, and I'd just like to come to this altar tonight, Brother Teague, just as an act of faith. Like Samuel, speak, Lord, thy servant heareth. I hear you talking to me, God. I'm going to put down a memorial right here tonight. I'll be able to look back at this service and say, that's where I drove a stake up. I'm going to move on from here. Is there somebody needs to come? Why don't you come right now in the name of Jesus? I'm going to tarry right here for just a few minutes before I ask the church to come. Has God been dealing with you about something? You'd like to just acknowledge to Him by coming to this altar. I hear you, Lord. I hear you. If you'll help me, I'm going to obey you. If you'll give me what I need, I'm going to obey you. I hear you speaking to me. Is there another? Somebody else. Maybe it's convictions. Maybe it's holiness standards. Maybe it's witnessing to somebody. Maybe it's giving more to your local church. Maybe God's been dealing with you about something He showed you in the Bible. Your flesh has been wrestling with it. But you know God spoke to you. I hear you, Lord. I hear you speaking to me. If you'll give me the grace and the strength, I'm going to obey you. If you'll help me, I'm going to obey you. Is there somebody else that needs to come join these that are already in this altar? Now's the time. Now's the time. Now's the time. I can hear you, Lord, speaking to my heart. I want to obey you.

that day. Lazarus was his name. His loved ones wept, for death had come.

0: I'd like to do it. That song said, so when I'm in the lowest valley, you'll go there. You'll go there. I can still climb that highest hill. Amen. When you know God spoke to you, and you know it's just what God wants you to do, amen, you can do it, can't you? By God's help. I thought when Brother Tigg was preaching so well about my friend, Brother Reed Nicholson, and I just appreciate God letting him be a part of my life. But down there, I love to go down and preach a meeting for him and get to just spend some time with him. Brother Reed was talking along those lines that Brother Tigg was talking about them having a vote about alcohol and all that. And Brother Reed's a bold man. And he said he went to one of the meetings. He said he couldn't hardly get anyone to go with him. And said he got over there and they pushed it, and they pushed it, and they pushed it. And he said, finally, he said, they let me have my say. And he said, they asked, Mr. Nicholson, you want to say anything? He said, yes, sir, I do. And you can just picture in your mind, Brother Reed. He said, I got up and he said, this man here, there's three guys that's the ringleaders of it. He said, this guy here, said he's the deacon of the First Baptist Church in such and such town. This man here's a deacon such and such church, and this guy's a deacon such and such church. Said, and they're pushing this deal, so I wouldn't even let him be a member in my church. And he stood his ground. Probably ain't nobody else here. But Brother Tiggs preached to me again tonight. Amen. I love it. This is what we need for revival. It's what I need. Don't tell me how good I am. Don't rock me in any more comfort. Amen. But shake me out of this stupor that I'm in. Let me see that from that mirror, let me see me. Amen. There's a guy, a lot of you have heard him. I've made mention to him, reference to him. I don't know him. I don't agree with his doctrine. But there's a guy on that Somerset radio station. He's over it. David Carr. There's one thing I can say for that Baptist man. He jumps right in the middle of everything going on. Amen. The cost, the reputation, it don't matter. And they go and stand and rally and fight against, whether it's Ten Commandments being taken down, liquor being voted in. Amen. Every time there's something going on, he'll dedicate his whole radio station, not just a program, the whole station, to them causes. Amen. I need to do better. I need to do better. Brother Larry, testify, if you will, before we go.
1: Yes. Have you ever thought about what Brother King said here tonight? You know, a lot of times when you're radical, people don't like him. They didn't like Jesus.
0: No.
1: He was very radical.
0: Right.
1: And I really have a joy preaching tonight. Enjoy the good spirit of God who felt the Lord preaching tonight as well.
0: Right.
1: Somebody said about Brother King, asked me about him. In fact, my pastor did. And I said, well, Brother King is a man that is very well Bible read. Something else. He preaches with power.
0: Yes, sir.
1: We need preachers in this last day that will preach with power.
0: Right.
1: That's what gets the job done, is the power of God. I appreciate you all, Pastor, and everything. Behind you, the whole church here. God
0: bless. Amen. All right. Anybody else before we go? Anything else?
2: I want y'all to remember my oldest son. He'll be traveling all day tomorrow. And then shut down. He said, about the time he got down, a car pulled up, and a woman rolled the window down and said, did he just tell you guys to quit preaching? And they said, yeah. They said, y'all preach. He ain't got no right to tell you not to preach. And they said, well, ma'am, we're about done anyway. And my little son looked at her and said, ma'am, what about you? Do you want to hear preaching? And he said, with tears running down her paper, she said, why do you think I've been driving around and around? Said, I've been listening. He said, would you like to get saved? And Brother Riley, they prayed her through.
0: My.
2: 3 weeks later, she got killed in a car accident. Oh, I'd like to be right.
0: Amen.
2: I'd like to be right.
0: Come on.
2: I got brothers and sisters going to hell. If I don't get radical, I'm afraid they will be lost.
0: Oh, God. Come on, brother. Come on. Come on.
2: Almost 40 years.
0: Come on.
2: I'm praying for them. I'm getting ready for them. They're
0: all going to hell. That's what we're in it for, isn't it? That's what we're in it for. You know what thrills my heart? When I send them tapes out to my mama, and she listens to them, and she listens to them, and she listens to them. That's the reason. That burden. I want it to touch them. Amen. I don't want to hand select, just try to find something to, you know, not offend, or I don't want to purposely, Brother Tig, send something to just shoot at them. But the gospel, I believe it's right. I believe it's right. And it'll touch somebody's heart. Anybody else like to say something before we go? Come on, Brother Johnny. Thank God. Come on. Come on, Brother Johnny. No. Yes, sir.
3: I'm not interested in the eternal salvation, all that. Their doctrine, nothing like that. But I know there's a keeper.
0: Yes, sir. Come on, Brother John.
3: I'm glad it got a hold of me.
0: Come on.
3: I'm glad it never let go.
0: Come on, Brother John.
3: If it let go, it'll be me. Let go. But I'm glad.
0: Come on.
3: And I know him. Yeah. And he knows me.
0: Come on.
3: I'm glad he knows me. And we're on speaking terms.
0: Yes, sir.

0: Listen, I'm lucky I found the man with the vineyard. It ain't for sale. I'm not for sale. Hey, man, I'm glad I'm on the rock.
1: Come on,
0: Roger. Come on. Come on. Come on. Come on. Come on. Come on. Come on. Come on. Come on. Come on. Come on. Come on. Come on. Come on. Come on. Come on. Come on. Come on. Come on. Come on. Come on. Come on. Come on. Come on. Come on. Come on. Come on. Come on. Come on. Come on. Come on. Come on. Come on. Come on. Come on. Come on. Come on. Come on. Come on. Come on. Come on. Come on. Come on. Come on. Come on. Come on. Come on. Come on. Come on. Come on. Come on. Come on. Come on. Come on. Come on. Come on. Come on. Come on. Come on. Come on. Come on. Come on. Come on. Come on. Come on. Come on. Come on. Come on. Come on. Come on. Come on. Come on. Come on. Come on. Come on. Come on. Come on. Come on. Come on. Come on. Come on. Come on. Come on. Come on. Come on. Come on. Come on. Come on. Come on. Come on. Come on. Come on. Come on. Come on. Come on. Come on. Come on. Come on. Come on. Come on. Come on. Come on. Come on. Come on. Come

0: 2 years ago, I told Brother Rodney and them, some of them knows that I preached over 300 and some times just to my wife in 1 year. Brother Larry, she'd be so tired sometimes. I'd lay her in the bed, and I'd get to the bed, and I'd read scriptures, and I'd preach with everything within me. There's a lot at stake. If it takes getting radical, I'm willing to get radical. You know what I'm saying? Praise God. You can look at us and tell we're too fat. We ain't pushing enough back. But I'm telling you, that was every day, Brother Larry. Very few days I missed preaching to my wife. I worked every day. I preached to her every day. I wanted God to move, and I still want God to move. And I'm looking, and I'm waiting. Pray God for a move of God. I'm glad of God, aren't you? You call me crazy, you call me whatever you want to. Pray God, but I'm willing to do whatever it takes. I'm willing to do whatever it takes. And I know it's a big statement. And I know God will put you to the task sometimes. But pray God, there's a lot at stake. My people are dying lost. My wife's people are dying lost. Pray God, they're more faithful than the devil to the house of God.
1: Oh God.
0: We got to get a hold of something. Get a hold of it. I tell you, the preacher, he preached good. He done good. Pray God, preach right to me. Pray God. Hey, if he's good enough to save us, we ought to be good enough to do for him what he wants us to do.
1: Yes, sir.
0: Hey, yeah, I prayed the same prayer. I told Sister Pam, I can take you right to the tree on the side of the mountain where I prayed at. Prayed to God 32 years ago yesterday. And I told the Lord, I said, pray God, I'll do whatever it takes if you'll save me. I remember the prayer. Pray God, I didn't know how to pray that good, but I was praying to a God that knows how to save. But I was praying to a God that knows how to save, knows how to heal, knows how to sanctify, still baptized with the Holy Ghost and with fire. He's still God.

0: Somebody else want to obey the Lord? Somebody else want to obey the Lord?
1: Brother Ronnie, I was just thinking on the job the other day, just about being saved. I sure didn't deserve it, but like Brother Johnny.
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3: 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Up next, another great message from Donald Ross.
4: Confidence in him, and it pays off. He will show himself able to deliver, able to meet our needs. Amen. Praise God. I'm glad of that. Amen. 1 Corinthians, if you would. 1 Corinthians. Let me find my place here. 1 Corinthians chapter 1 and verse 1. Okay. You talk about people not being here tonight, and word might have got around. Yeah. Brother Ross is going to preach. Maybe we can overcome it. Amen. All right, Paul, called to be an apostle of Jesus Christ through the will of God. Amen. And Sothenes, our brother, unto the church of God, which is at Corinth, to them that are sanctified in Christ Jesus, called to be saints, with all that in every place call upon the name of the Lord Jesus Christ, our Lord, both theirs and ours. Grace be unto you and peace from God our Father, from the Lord Jesus Christ. I thank my God always on your behalf, for the grace of God which is given unto you by Jesus Christ, that in everything ye are enriched. I want you to keep that in mind, that in everything ye are enriched by him, in all utterance and all knowledge, even as the testimony of Christ was confirmed in you, so that ye come behind in no gift, waiting for the coming of the Lord Jesus Christ, who shall also confirm you unto the end, that you may be blameless in the day of our Lord Jesus Christ. God is faithful, by whom ye were called unto the fellowship of his Son Jesus Christ, our Lord. I beseech you, brethren, by the name of our Lord Jesus Christ, that you all speak the same thing, that you not be no division among you, that you be perfectly joined together in the same mind and in the same judgment. Amen. Would you pray with me? Father, thank you for your word. Thank you for the privilege, God, to be here tonight. I ask, Lord, that you would touch, you would meet needs. I give my mind, my body, my soul to you tonight, Lord. I ask that you would use it for the glory of God, not to lift me up, Lord, but to lift up Jesus and to lift up your word, God, and magnify your word. Touch us tonight, Lord, with that anointing that makes preaching effective, God. That anointing, Lord, that destroys every yoke. Give us the wisdom and the knowledge, the strength and the courage that we need. In the name of Jesus, we ask it. And amen. I would like, you can be seated if you'd like. I would like to preach to you tonight on spiritual enrichment. We a lot of times think of the Word of God and, you know, just to get our needs met a lot of times, the promises of God, and they are exceeding, they're wonderful, they're great, they're mighty. And Brother Ross is not belittling them in any way. But there's more to the Word of God than the Spirit of God that is given to you and I. It's given to you for many purposes, many reasons. And it's not just a hoard to ourselves, but it is to bless our brother and our sister in Christ. It is to encourage them. It is to enrich their lives as well as our lives. If God enriches your life, it's not for you to hoard. It's not for you to get rich off of it. But it is also to help your brother and your sister in Christ. Amen. And I think that's where the church is at today. A lot of times we only think of our needs. We don't have a burden for our brother. We don't have a burden for our sister. We just think of our needs. And that's all, you know. But God didn't give us His Word. He didn't give us His grace. He didn't give us none of the things that the Holy Ghost, the Word of God, didn't give us none of those things for us to hoard them to ourselves. But He gave those to us for enrichment. Enrichment of our lives, and then it didn't stop there. We are to enrich the lives of others by our actions and our deeds according to the Word of God and according to the Holy Ghost. Amen. And so if your life is enriched and you may be wondering sometimes while you're slipping back and coming back up, and you slip back a little ways and you come back up, you get discouragement sometimes and despondent, and then you come back up to where you was and the joy comes back to you. I found in my life, if God reveals something to you and you don't use that, you don't work that God gives you, you're likely maybe to lose it and slip back to the place where you was before God gave it to you. So many times God is giving us things for us to be a blessing, and a lot of times we're not using it for a blessing, Brother John. And so God wants us to be, you know, ready to help people, not just to hoard it to ourselves. Amen. In Proverbs 10:4, the Bible says, "He becometh poor that dealeth with a slack hand." I want you to listen to that. "He becometh poor that dealeth with a slack hand." I mean, a slack hand is a hand that's not doing anything. Is a hand that's just used maybe for the purpose of getting gain for you. It is not used to help somebody else. Yeah. So he becometh poor that dealeth with a slack hand. Yeah. But the hand of the diligent maketh rich. Yeah. Listen to that. The hand of the diligent. You'll find that word diligent. Diligently seeking God. Oh, yeah. Come on. Diligently going on for God. Raising, Lord, raising the triumph of our God to the place to where people can be encouraged. Not just you being encouraged, but when they see you going on and they see you making progress in the kingdom of God, then they're encouraged to go on. So you're not just enriching your life, but you're enriching other lives around you. Those that can see that you're doing good and see your progress, and they say, "Hey, if Brother Ross can do it, if Brother John can do it, if Brother Cottle can do it, I can do it." Hallelujah. And that's the mentality that we are to leave behind. We're not to leave the mentality that only I gained this place, only I can get to here, or only Brother Dan can get to where he's at. We can't attain that. That's wrong, folks. God didn't give the Holy Ghost just to a few people to be what they are and say, "You're going to have to dwell in the..." Yes, he's the leader. Yes, he's the pastor. Yes, he's the one that has the main message. I'll agree with that 100%. But I'm telling you, he is not... You can get to the place to where you're filled with the Holy Ghost. You are given the utterance of God. You are given the words of the Lord. So you can encourage somebody else. That's exactly what God wants in our lives. Amen? And so, Proverbs 13:4, the soul of the sluggard desireth and hath nothing. He hath nothing. But the soul of the diligent shall be made fat. He'll grow. Amen. I think that's the only time that that I'd want to gain some weight. I've already gained some since I've been up here, and it's not good because I'm not exercising or anything. And when I'm home, I can kind of cut back, you know, on it because the wife don't fix a whole bunch. But when you're here around this bunch, they fixed a whole bunch, and you think you've got to eat a bunch to satisfy them. Amen? And so you put on the weight. Hey, I wish we could put on some spiritual weight. Come on. Make progress spiritually. God wants us to be strong in the Lord and in the power of His might. Put on the whole armor of God. Be able to fight the good fight of faith. Amen. Amen. The soul of the diligent shall be made fat. I want you to look with me, if you want to turn with me, to 2 Peter chapter 1. And I want us to start looking at verse 5. Amen. I want you to look with me. I want you to read with me, so I'm giving you time to get there. 2 Peter chapter 1, verse 5. Now in verse 1, 2, 3, and 4, Peter establishes the fact, amen, that they were Christians. We're not talking to non-Christians here. Peter is talking to people that are Christians. Right. And verse 5, and he said, beside this, giving all diligence, add to your faith virtue, and to virtue knowledge, knowledge temperance, temperance patience, patience godliness, to godliness brotherly kindness, to brotherly kindness charity, and to charity, amen. I'm talking about, he just kept on and on and on and on. Beside this, he said, add to. Amen. And I want you to look with me in verse 8. For if these things be in you and abound, they make you that you neither be barren nor unfruitful in the knowledge of the Lord Jesus Christ. But he that lacketh these things, listen, that's a sad thing. But he that lacketh these things is blind and cannot see afar off and hath forgotten that he was purged from his old sins. It's possible that you can get so low, even in the church. You can get so down. You can get to the place to where you don't see things going on that you wish you could see going on. It's so easy to get discouraged and get despondent. But hey, let me tell you something. We can take the Word of God and we can be enriched by those things. We can have an enriched life ourselves. We don't have to wait for our brother and our sister and the pastor or anybody else to move up. We can move up with God helping us. Hallelujah. Glory to God. For if these things be in you, he said, and abound. He that lacketh these things is blind, cannot see afar off, hath forgotten what is purged from his old sins. Verse 11, look at verse 11 with me. So an inheritance shall be ministered unto you abundantly. So an inheritance shall be ministered unto you abundantly into the everlasting kingdom of our Lord and Savior Jesus Christ. Amen. He is talking about our lives being enriched because of other people's lives. Amen. So, don't get discouraged. Don't get despondent. Don't get down. You may cause your brother or your sister, amen, to fall by the wayside or get to the place to where they're not encouraged. You're not helping them for sure when they see you down. They see you despondent, you know. They see you to the place to where you don't know whether you want to go forward or go sideways or go backward. That's not going to help any of them. Amen. He said, if these things be in you and abound, they make you that you shall neither be barren nor unfruitful in the knowledge of our Lord and Savior Jesus Christ. But he that lacketh these things, my, he that lacketh these things, the Bible said he's blind, cannot see afar off, and forgotten they was purged from his old sins. That's not good.
5: when we get to the place that we can't say, I am saved, I'm still saved, I'm still sanctified, I'm still filled with the Holy Ghost and fire, I'm still joyful, I'm still on my way to heaven, I'm still trying to help my brother and sister in Christ, I'm still trying to be a blessing to those about me. If we can't do that, there's something wrong with us. Amen? We don't need that. Paul talked about in 1 Corinthians 1 and 5 that in everything ye are enriched by Him.
6: Yes.
5: In everything.
6: Yeah.
5: In everything. I want that to soak into us. In everything ye are enriched by Him.
6: Yes.
5: There's not a need, Brother John, that he can't meet.
6: That's right. That's the truth.
5: Not a need.
6: Right. Amen.
5: I mean, you may be going through a trial and you may get to a place to where you wonder. You wonder where he's at. You wonder what's going on in your life. But as long as you're still saved,
6: right,
5: as long as you're still praying, as long as you're still pressing forward, hallelujah,
6: yes,
5: you're still going
6: on.
5: God is touching your life.
6: Yes.
5: It may not be every time you get down to pray, but I can tell you, if you're persistent, one day you'll get down to pray, and I'm telling you, he'll dump a tub of honey right out on you. Amen? You'll get to the place to where, in that prayer right there, God will restore everything that the enemy has ever tried to take away from you. He'll give it back to you fourfold. Hallelujah. So we need to be enriched by these things. Amen. He said, in all utterance and in all knowledge. And I know knowledge can puff up. Knowledge can, you know, you get puffed up just by knowledge alone. That's right. You know, I've had people tell me, you know, Brother Ross, if I knew as much scripture as you do, you couldn't do no more than I can do. Just knowing the scripture is not enough.
6: That's right.
5: It won't do the work.
6: No,
5: you got to have something to go with it.
6: That's right. Amen.
5: If you just know the scripture, there'll come a day to when it seems like God's a million miles away. You can quote all the scripture you want. It's not going to bring it back. But I can tell you, when the Holy Ghost comes and touches your mind and your heart and your soul and your body, then He'll restore the strength you've lost. He'll bring encouragement when nothing else can't bring encouragement. When the third part of the Godhead comes, amen, third person comes to help you pray. You know, we can't pray as we ought to, but the Holy Ghost maketh intercession for us with groanings which cannot be uttered.
6: Hallelujah.
5: Utterance from the Holy Ghost. And knowledge and all diligence, he said. And in all, in your love to us, see that you abound in this grace also. Abound. The word abound means that you have a plenteous supply. You've got everything that you need. You're getting everything that you need. God's supplying all of your needs according to His riches in glory by Christ Jesus. Is that what Paul said? How many know that scripture? Say it with me. My God shall supply all of your need according to His riches in glory by Christ Jesus. Hallelujah. By Christ Jesus. Amen. Sometimes I'm not a past, you know, getting to a place of discouragement. Brother Dan occasionally has to go through those things. We have to fight our way back. Come on. You might not know it. He might not tell you because he don't want you to be down from that. But I'm telling you, there comes times when each Christian, every Christian, there come a time in Elijah's life. I mean, buddy, after he had done mighty works, after he had walked up there and marched in the face of the king and said, it's not going to rain for 3.5 years, ain't it going to rain at all? There come a time then he was down by the water brook. There was nobody around, no food, water hole dried up. Come on.
6: Yes, sir.
5: That's
6: right.
5: Yeah. It dried up.
6: Yeah.
5: What you going to do now, Elijah? What you going to do now?
6: Yeah.
5: He went to a cave. Got in there. God said to him, Elijah, what doest thou here? What are you doing here, Elijah? Well, I'm the only one left, Lord.
7: Come on.
5: I'm the only one left.
7: Yeah.
5: Everybody's going to quit loving you, God. Everybody's quit. Everybody's discouraged. Everybody's despondent. Everybody's down. No, Elijah. I got 7,000.
7: Amen.
5: Haven't bowed the knee to Baal.
7: That's right. Amen.
5: 7,000 haven't bowed the knee to Baal. Hallelujah.
7: Amen.
5: God gave him an utterance, didn't he?
7: Yes.
5: He enriched his life.
7: Oh, yes, he did.
5: And finally, I hear him say, for that, he said, take my life. Take my life. I'm no good to you.
7: Yeah.
5: No, you don't get there, do you?
7: Come on, brother.
5: Yeah, you do.
7: Oh, yeah.
5: Yeah,
7: amen.
5: You do.
7: Hallelujah.
5: If we can be enriched with the Word of God, we can be enriched by the Spirit of God when it speaks to us through the Word of God and through somebody else. We can be enriched. No, I'm not always on top of it. No, Brother Cottle's not always on top of it.
7: That's right.
5: But I can tell you one thing, if we stay faithful, God will come to us. God will reveal Himself to us. Amen? As sorrowful, yet always rejoicing. As poor, yet making many rich. As having nothing, yet possessing all things. Hallelujah. Being enriched in everything to all bountifulness. It doesn't say just a little bit. It says all bountifulness. Amen. Which causes us, through us, thanksgiving to God. I know thy works, he said in Revelation, and tribulations and poverty. What did he say next? But thou art rich.
7: Right.
5: You're rich.
7: Yes.
5: You're rich. I know your poverty. I know your tribulation. But thou art rich. And I know the blasphemy of them which say they are Jews and are not. In other words, I know that you're putting up with hypocrites.
7: Yeah.
5: I'm going to say something here. This is one of the strongest churches that I know of anywhere. Now, it ain't trouble free. I couldn't say that. Brother Dan wouldn't want me to say that. It ain't trouble free. But I can tell you, God is able to, in through the enrichment of your brother or your sister, to get you to the place to where you can pick up and go on.
7: Amen.
5: And he wants you to pick up and go on. Amen. Because thou sayest, I am rich and increased with goods, have need of nothing. You know, knowest not thou that thou art wretched and miserable and poor and naked and blind? What a shape to be in. We don't have to be there. God don't want us there. No, he ain't never brought a trial on you for making you go back.
7: That's right.
5: He never brought a trial on you to make you go back. That trial was to test you, to get you to come up to where you need to be and make up your mind that you're going to go on for God. Amen.
7: Amen.
5: God has chosen the poor of this world, rich in faith. James said, hearken, my beloved brethren, hath not God chosen the poor of this world, rich in faith, heirs of the kingdom, which he hath promised to them that love him? We are thoroughly furnished. You hear me? Listen what the Bible said. 2 Timothy 3:17. That the man of God may be perfect, thoroughly furnished unto all good works. Thoroughly furnished. Accomplished. Thoroughly accomplished. Amen. Thoroughly perfected. Hallelujah. God can perfect you through trials and temptations and tribulations and persecutions and hardship. God can perfect you and bring you to a place to where you can be a blessing, not only to the church, but one individual. You can be a blessing to one individual.
7: Right.
5: Be careful. when God uses you.
7: Right.
5: But you don't get lifted up.
7: That's right. Amen.
5: Amen.
7: Amen.
5: Rich toward God. Amen. Hid in Christ. Amen. In whom are hid all the treasures of wisdom and knowledge. God's got all the treasures of wisdom and knowledge.
7: Yes, He has.
5: And He's not keeping them because they're His. He's keeping them until you ask for them.
7: Right.
5: When you ask for them, then God's going to give you exactly what you have need of. Amen?
7: Yes. Amen.
5: Ephesians 3:16, that He would grant you according to the riches of His glory to be strengthened with might by His Spirit in the inner man, that Christ may dwell in your hearts by faith, that you being rooted and grounded in love may be able to comprehend. Now listen to this. You may be able to get a hold of, comprehend with all saints that what, let's see, let me back up, with all saints, what is the breadth, what is the length, what is the depth, what is the height, and to know the love of Christ.

0: We kick it out. We kick it out. Passes knowledge that you might be filled with all the fullness of God. Then, you know, in Luke 12:15, and he said unto them, take heed and beware of covetousness, for a man's life consisteth not in the abundance of the things which he possesseth. We think if God doesn't keep us on the same financial plane, and the same plane of intelligence, and the same plane of encouragement, same plane of strength, we think if God doesn't keep us there all the time, then He don't want us and He don't like us and He's kicking us away. It's wrong. That's the devil doing that.
1: That's right. Amen.
0: God encourages us continuously with the Word of God.
1: Yeah.
0: Amen. And He spake a parable unto them, saying, the ground of a certain rich man brought forth plentiful. And he thought within himself, saying, what shall I do, because I have no room to bestow my goods? That's exactly where we go wrong at. I have no room to bestow what I've got. In other words, we think we are just gathering and gathering, and we need God to expand our mind, expand our soul, expand everything about us. No, you've got room to hold everything that God has ever given you.
1: That's right, brother.
0: But this rich man got it. He got mixed up now, and he got caught up in himself. Listen to what he said. He said, I, me, and my, at least 11 times in that scripture. My barns, I'll tear down and build me bigger barns. And my, me, and I. Somebody needs what I'm fixing to say here.
1: Go ahead, brother.
0: If you're not careful, you'd get so caught up in your little life.
1: Yeah.
2: Preach for me.
1: Amen. Oh, yeah.
2: Come on.
1: Thank you, Jesus.
0: Until God can't help nobody else through you.
1: Go ahead.
0: And it's God's plan to help other people through you.
1: Right.
0: I can tell you, if it's nothing but a smile, if it's nothing but sticking out your hand and saying, God bless you, brother. God bless you, sister. Come on. And if it's feasible, if it's okay for you to do so, say, I appreciate you.
1: Yes.
0: Sometimes you can't do that.
1: Right.
0: Amen. It's according to who it is. But I'm telling you, God wants us to enrich the lives of other people around us. You can do that if people's got confidence in you. And then you humble yourself and pray and you seek God and you stick that hand out and say, I appreciate you.
1: Yeah. Amen.
0: You know what you're doing? You're giving them some of that God has given you.
1: Right.
0: You're sharing it with them. Amen?
1: Right.
0: Thought within himself, what will I do? He hoarded it to himself instead of giving it away. He didn't give it away. He just kept it for himself. God don't want us to keep things for ourselves. He wants us. You may not be able to even speak to somebody. Just shake their hand and say, God bless you. God bless you. You know what God bless you means? God share with you. God give to you. God supply your needs according to His riches and glory by Christ Jesus. Hallelujah. Feel the Holy Ghost. Feel the Holy Ghost. Amen.
1: Yeah.
0: Somebody here needs what I'm preaching to you, what I'm giving to you. I don't know who you are, so don't worry about that. I just know by the Holy Ghost that God is talking to you. And that's exactly what you need. And God is able to make all grace abound towards you. Now, I want you to listen to this. God is able to make all grace. It's in 2 Corinthians 9 and 8. And God is able to make all grace abound toward you, that ye always having all sufficiency in all things may abound unto every good work.
1: Yeah.
0: I'll give you time to look it up. 2 Corinthians 9 and 8, and I want you to put your finger on it as we read it, and I want you to look at it and say, this is me. This is me right here. Hallelujah. Hallelujah. I feel His presence here. Thank you, Father. Thank you, Jesus. Thank you, Holy Ghost. Hallelujah.

0: Hallelujah. 2 Corinthians 9:8. You got it?
1: Yes.
0: All right, let's read it. And God is able to make all grace abound toward you. Stop right there. He's able to make all grace abound toward you as an individual. You. Say me, would you? Me. He's talking to me right here.
1: Amen. Yeah.
0: Hallelujah.
1: Glory.
0: God is able to make all grace abound toward me. Don't matter what I've been going through. It doesn't matter what the devil's trying to do. God's able to make His grace abound toward me.
1: Hallelujah.
0: Amen?
1: Yeah.
0: That you, always having, listen to that, folks. Say it with me. Always having all sufficiency in all things may abound to every good work.
1: Yes.
0: May abound to every good
1: work. Amen.
0: Hallelujah.
1: Amen.
0: I'm not alone. I'm not alone.
1: No.
0: I've seen a time I couldn't pray. Trial. Going through a trial. God allowing me to try. Hey, I'm no better than Job. I'm not the man Job was. I wouldn't say that even. Wouldn't even come close to it. But I'm no better than Job.
1: That's right, brother.
0: That's right.
1: That's right. Amen.
0: Hallelujah. Hallelujah. And so, God is able to make all grace abound toward you, that you having all sufficiency in all things may abound unto every good work. May abound unto every good work. Would you stand with me, please? I want you to keep that scripture, if you've got it. Amen. Keep it. And I want you to say to the enemy of your soul tonight, I want you to say, God is able. Would you say that?
1: God is able.
0: Yes, He is. Hallelujah. God. To make all grace abound toward you, or me.
1: Oh, yes.
0: To me. He's able to make all grace abound towards me. Yes. Yes. It doesn't make a difference what comes my way.
1: That's right. Amen.
0: It don't make no difference how many heartaches, trials, temptations, temptations. Yes, we're not too good for them. You hear me?
1: That's right, brother. Amen.
0: Man is drawn away of his own lust when he's tempted, right. Pulled away by his own lust. But I'm telling you, we're going to be tempted some way or somehow.
1: Yes.
0: We're not too good for that.
1: Right.
0: You don't mean. The Bible said, pray that you enter not into temptation. There is times when you have to pray that God help me to overcome these temptations.
1: Right.
0: Come on. We're not too good for it, are we?
1: Right.
0: Amen. Job said that though God slay me, I'm going to trust Him.
1: Right.
0: I'm going to wait on Him.
1: Right.
0: All right, let's go back to it. God is able to make all grace abound toward you, that you, always having all sufficiency, in all things, amen,
1: right,
0: may abound unto every good work. It's one of my favorite scriptures. I love Him tonight.
1: Amen.
0: Do you love Him?
1: Amen.
0: Come on. How many love Him?
1: Amen.
0: Raise your hands.
1: Hallelujah.
0: Worship Him. Come on, worship Him. Praise Him. Hallelujah. Hallelujah. Lord, we love You. We praise You.
1: Hallelujah.
0: We praise You, God, for Your works. Praise You for what You're doing in our lives. Praise You for the privilege, God, to suffer. Hallelujah. Praise You for all things that You're doing in our lives tonight. Hallelujah. And You're able, God, to make all grace abound toward us, that we having all sufficiency in all things may abound unto every good work. Hallelujah. Hallelujah. Hallelujah. Hallelujah.
1: Hallelujah.
0: Hallelujah. Glory to God. Glory to God. Glory to God. Lord, I praise You.
1: Hallelujah.
0: I praise You, God. I praise You. Oh, I praise You, God. I praise You. Hallelujah. Hallelujah. Hallelujah. May ne hate no more. May hate. Rene hite no mohote mehe.
1: Hallelujah.
0: Hallelujah. Hallelujah.
1: Hallelujah.
0: Oh God. Oh God. I want you tomorrow. I know some of you work. I know some of you are busy. But tomorrow, I want you to look up this scripture. And I want you to quote it to God. Or read it to God. And I want you to pray. I want you to seek God. Say, God, I'm trusting in this scripture right here. That your grace is sufficient for me. Able to make me everything supplied. Everything supplied. Every need supplied. It doesn't make no difference what it is. I know some people fight battles like mentally. I mean, they have a time. The enemy's tried to make me say, hey, you're losing your mind. I am not losing my mind. You hear me?
1: Right.
0: Alzheimer's runs in my family. I don't have Alzheimer's.
1: No.
0: Come on. This God that I serve is able to supply my need according to His riches in glory, and He is rich.
1: Right. Yeah. Amen. That's right.
0: He is rich. Hallelujah. I want you tomorrow find you a place. If you've not been praying on a regular basis, you need to find you a place tomorrow. Get alone by yourself. You need to pray. You need to seek God. You need to say, God, I want you to enrich my life so I can enrich somebody else's life. I want you to make me rich so I can make somebody else rich. Amen. How many believe He's able to do that tonight? Come on.
1: Yes.
0: Praise Him. Hallelujah. Praise Him.
1: Hallelujah.
0: Glory be to God. Glory be to God. Hallelujah. Hallelujah. Our lives can be rich through Him. Amen. Through Him. Somebody else want the service? You want us to just dismiss? All right. Short prayer. Let's pray. Father.
1: Father, we do thank You.
0: Thank You for Your blessings,
1: God.
0: Thank You for every need, Father. Thank You for Your presence, God. Hallelujah, hallelujah, hallelujah. Hallelujah. Oh, God. Encourage Your people, strengthen Your people, Lord. Meet every need in Your people, God. Meet every need, Lord. Touch this church, God. Let it abound, Lord, in Your grace. Holy, holy, holy God. We'll praise You, we'll praise You, we'll praise You. Hallelujah. Hallelujah. God bless you. Don't forget to pray for Brother Dan and those that went with him over there. Keep them in your prayers that they may be safe over there, that they may do a good work. Amen. God bless you. Fellowship together.
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4: Thank you very much, musicians. You know, as we were singing those songs, I appreciate when the Lord will come and confirm things to your heart, sometimes when you've got to do things that are difficult to do. That song, 'Tis So Sweet to Trust in Jesus, I want you to notice how every single one of those verses starts. It says, 'Tis so sweet to trust in Jesus. Oh, how sweet to trust in Jesus. Yes, it's sweet to trust in Jesus. I'm so glad that I learned to trust Him.' And then in 'What a Friend We Have in Jesus,' it says, what a privilege it is to have an opportunity to go before God, not just in prayer, but to even have the opportunity to have a relationship with Him. I mean, even after mankind ruined it in the Garden of Eden, He's the one that initiated for us to come back. And a lot of times we don't understand what a privilege that actually is. And because of that, because it's easy to do, we're human beings, we lose sight of things quite easily and quite frequently. And because of that, it has a tremendous effect in our lives. And that's what we're going to be talking about a little bit this morning, but I want to read you something because I haven't had the devil make me this nervous to preach a message in a long time. And not that I'm, understand what I'm trying to say here, trying to convince me that people are going to reject everything that I have to say. But here's a charge that's given to the men of God. 2 Timothy chapter 4, starting in verse 1. I charge thee therefore before God and the Lord Jesus Christ, who shall judge the quick and the dead at His appearing in His kingdom, preach the word. Be instant in season, out of season. In other words, when it's convenient and when it's not. Reprove, rebuke, exhort with all long suffering and doctrine. For the time will come when they will not endure sound doctrine, but after their own lust shall heap to themselves teachers having itching ears. And they shall turn away their ears from the truth and shall be turned unto fables. But watch thou in all things, endure afflictions, do the work of an evangelist, make full proof of thy ministry. That's the charge that I've been given this morning, and because of that, I felt like the Lord laid some things on my heart that we're going to be dealing with this morning and in this evening's service that have a very strong potential of people turning me off before I even get started. I mean, that's the way it is. You know, we're having homiletics class with all the preachers here at the church, and I'm trying to teach them, you know, different things that I've learned, you know, through the short years that I've been preaching, and I've learned real quick that a lot of times when somebody doesn't like what you have to say, they turn you off immediately, regardless of how true it is. And because God wants to come down and move inside of their hearts and their lives, that doesn't matter because they've turned the preacher off and they don't want to hear anything that he has to say because it's uncomfortable, even though it's true. Well, this morning, I'm going to tell you that a good percentage of you are going to be uncomfortable. Okay? But that's going to be okay because God's wanting to help us out in a tremendous way. As a matter of fact, I'm going to go as far to say this. 99.5% of you ought to be uncomfortable to a certain degree. But God is wanting to help us. And I'm not the 0.5%. Okay? Open your Bibles to Hebrews chapter 10, please. Here's been my prayer all day this morning and all day yesterday after I really felt like the Lord directed us to go this way, is that everybody here would very clearly understand what God is trying to tell us, what He's trying to deal with us about. There wouldn't be any misconceived ideas or notions, but it would just be plain as the nose on our face. That we would accept it. Because the first thing we do when something's uncomfortable, Sister Kincaid, is we want to come up with every reason as to why it doesn't apply to us. I'm here to tell you, 99.5% is going to apply to you. And that we would understand that when we come down to these altars, all the things that we talked about, we don't want to just understand them, we don't want to just accept them, but we want to apply them into our lives. And if we'll do that, this church is going to be a dramatically different church, even in this evening's service. Starting in verse 22. Let us draw near with a true heart and full assurance of faith, having our hearts sprinkled from an evil conscience and our bodies washed with pure water. Let us hold fast the profession of our faith without wavering, for He is faithful that promised. And let us consider one another to provoke unto love and to good works. Verse 25. Not forsaking the assembling of ourselves together, as the manner of some is, but exhorting one another, and so much the more as ye see the day approaching. I want to direct your attention to verse 25. Not forsaking the assembling of yourselves together as the manner of some is, but exhorting one another, and so much the more as ye see the day approaching. And I want to talk to you for a little while in this morning service and also tonight on treating our church services like we should. Heavenly Father, we come to you in Jesus' name. Lord, you know how much I've prayed over this message. I know exactly what you've laid on my heart to give to your people. We're asking that instead of rejection, we'd accept everything that you want to lay on our hearts and apply it to our lives so that your perfect will be accomplished not only today, but from here on out and every single time we meet in the house of God to worship you the way that you desire to be worshiped. In Jesus' name, amen. Treating our church services like we should. Now, how many of you believe that everything God does is for a purpose? Amen. Every single thing that the Lord does is for a purpose. And a lot of times, I don't think as the children of God, we understand how essential it is that we come to that conclusion. That everything God does is on purpose and it's for a purpose. We don't serve a God that does things on accident or by mistake. Amen. The God that we serve doesn't sit nonchalantly up in heaven with a laissez-faire type of attitude, just sitting there, you know, what goes. I mean, the God that we serve, as a matter of fact, he's not even familiar with the terms, you know, like teenagers throw out, you know, whatever, or anything goes. He doesn't even know what you're talking about. But in every single thing that God does, there is a definite and an absolute purpose and a plan behind it. Everything. Now, we'd all agree with that, right? I mean, if you agree with that, I want you to raise your hand because it's very, very important that I establish that point before we go any further. God has a plan and a purpose for everything that He does. Well, this morning, I want to talk to you about one aspect of our lives that I really think that we've lost focus of when it comes to that very thing. We say that we understand that God has a perfect plan and a purpose behind everything He does, but there's a certain aspect of our lives as a local church here at First Assembly of God in Goshen that I think we've really started to lose track of that in our minds. Now, the reason I say that is because if we really believe that God has a perfect plan and a purpose behind everything that He does, then we need to view our text in light of that truth. In Hebrews chapter 10, verse 25. Because here God is saying, on purpose and for a purpose, that we should never forsake the assembling of ourselves together. Yeah, Pastor, I agree that there's a purpose and a plan behind everything that God does. Well, now I'm going to read our text to you again. We should never forsake the assembling of ourselves together. Is that what our text said, or is it not what our text said? Okay. Now, we'd all agree with that. I mean, because it's black and white. I mean, it's as plain as the nose on our face. It's not a suggestion, it's a commandment. It's a very clear one. Don't have to get the commentary out for that one, Brother Armstrong. I mean, even as dumb as I am, I can figure that out all by myself. Yeah. Don't need Henry, don't need Fawcett Brown, don't need any of those guys, Brother Boyer. I can get a hold of that myself. Very clear commandment. But a lot of times when we look at this verse, I think we only see it from one viewpoint. When you really study this verse, you need to understand that there's two ways that God wants us to understand this particular verse. Okay? For instance, the most common way that most people look at this verse, and let me say this as a disclaimer to all of our homiletic students, I just taught them about not going down rabbit trails that take away from your aim during your sermon, and it's going to seem like that's what I'm doing right now, but I'm going to get back on track, but I really feel like I need to deal with this, and I'm going to deal with it more at a later date. Okay. The common way that most people look at our text is they think that it's talking about the fact that we should never forsake attending a church service. Okay? Forsake not the assembling of yourselves together. Meaning that our attendance to church is not optional, but God expects it. Right? In other words, we should never purposely disobeying this commandment that God has very purposely laid before us. That's the way we usually understand it. And the reason that we interpret that verse that way is because that's what it means. Not forsaking the assembling of yourselves together. I mean, how could you not take it that way? That's obviously what Paul was talking about there. But even with that commandment very clearly in place, we all still know people that are very sporadic in their attendance. Amen? They don't have any problem whatsoever in ignoring this verse and forsaking a church service altogether. And this isn't what my message is going to be about. I'm just going to touch on this real quick, okay? What do you think that is a sign of in your spiritual life? Do you think it's a good one? I mean, when you have an individual that's claiming to be a child of God, knowing that the church doors are open where they can come to worship Him, to pray and seek His face, to learn more about the Word of God, and then they willfully choose to not come. What do you think that says about them? Okay. What kind of excuse do you think justifies it before God? Now, I realize my mom's got to work second shift. She can't be here on Wednesday nights. Right? Brother Boyer's getting ready to fly out to Florida at 4 in the morning tomorrow, right? He ain't going to be here Wednesday. We don't expect that. Brother DeMint works second shift, got to take care of his family. I mean, we understand that. But what other excuse is there for a child of God not to want to be in the house of God? And I'm not running out of stuff to say. I mean, I really want you to think about this for a second. What excuse could ever possibly justify us choosing not to come to the house of God? Here's the reason I'm talking about this. Wednesday night, I do a handout, a study, and a lot of people don't know that because a lot of you don't come on Wednesday nights. And I'm going to prove that to you here in just a second, okay? I printed out 35 handouts. Now, I want you to look around right now, and there's a lot of people that aren't here today, and there's a lot of people teaching in other areas of the building. There's quite a few more than 35 here right now. I made 35 handouts, and Brother Ron could probably count them, but I bet there's 5 extra sitting back there right now. There's 4. 31 people were in attendance on Wednesday night. Here's the comment I made on Wednesday. On our one call now are the prayer request calls that people get. We have 71 different numbers that want to obtain those prayer requests so that they can pray about them. And we had 35 of them actually seeing a church service important enough to show up on a Wednesday night. And yet they want to pray for my needs. Okay, now, I'm not trying to be mean here, but here's what's really, really got me thinking about this. I want you to notice what it says in our text. A lot of times we don't even consider, we look at the first part of it, which is the commandment, but we don't even think about the last part of it, which is the consequence. Okay? Not forsaking the assembling of ourselves together as the manner of some is. Now, just think about what Paul was meaning there. You know, we are not of them that draw back unto perdition, you know, but we're of them that believe unto the saving. It's the same stuff. Amen. We're not like that, like some are. But exhorting one another, and so much the more as ye see the day approaching. What day is he talking about, folks? The rapture of the church. I mean, he's saying, listen, I'm going to give you this commandment because the rapture of the church is going to be taking place. So what he's basically saying is, man, you better make sure that you're doing everything you can be doing for God, following every commandment that you possibly can, because he's coming back for a church that's what? Without spot, without wrinkle, that's been washed in the blood of the Lamb. So here he's given a commandment at the very beginning that we should never forsake the assembling of ourselves together. And then he goes on at the end to give the consequence. Because he's coming back for that kind of church. Something to think about, isn't it? I mean, that's not my sermon. I just put that out. End of rabbit trail. But you just sit on that until the Lord gives me that message to preach. And I can't do it right now because I wouldn't do it with the right spirit. And we got to say things that the Lord would have us to say in a right spirit, not what we would want to say. Amen. But the fact of the matter is another way that we need to look at this verse, which is just as important and just as obvious as an interpretation, is by reconsidering the word forsake in our text. Because the word forsake in this particular verse means to withdraw from something. And did you know that you can withdraw from a church service even when you're standing right in the middle of it? Like I said, the most common way we think about it is, man, we've got to be there. I mean, our attendance isn't optional. But it says, forsake not the assembling of yourselves together. Don't withdraw while you are assembled together, is another way that you can interpret that. In other words, did you realize that we can be in a church service physically, but not really be there spiritually? Amen? You can be standing right in the middle of the house of God with a church service going on all around you and still be completely withdrawn from the purpose and the plan that God has for that particular service, and more specifically, for your individual life. Now think about that. That's the second way that we need to view this verse. We can show up and not really be there. We can be here physically and not be here spiritually. We can be in attendance and really not understand what God is actually wanting to do inside of our hearts and our lives because we're not really open to it. We've got to understand that God has a perfect plan for every single church service we have at First Assembly of God. Amen? He has a purpose in store for every single time we meet here, and we can never lose sight of the fact that every time we as the people of God come into the house of God, He has a specific will for our lives. Every time. There's no off days with God. Every time we walk through these doors, did you know He knows exactly who's going to be here? Amen. He knows every single person. Before they even come, He realized who's going to be in attendance. And at the same time, He knows exactly what they're going to be in need of. He knows what they're going to need to learn that day. Something that is going to be essential to their Christian experience. He knows that. So He's going to make sure that the man of God tells them about it. I mean, He knows the way that they feel, the burdens that they're carrying, the discouragement that they have. He knows how they need to feel, and He plans on ministering to them. He knows exactly what we need to experience, and His perfect plan is to see that all of those things are accomplished in every single one of our lives, every single time we come to the house of God, without exception. That is always His purpose and His plan. Always. It never changes. What He wants to accomplish in a given service in different individuals' lives might change, and they do from time to time. But the fact that He wants to move in their lives never changes. We can never forget that every time we walk through these doors, God wants to meet our needs, and He really does want to move in our lives. He really does. His purpose behind every service is to draw us closer to Him. That when we leave, we're closer to God than we were when we came. That's His purpose. You've got to believe that, folks. For every single service. But so many times, even though that is blatantly the case, we are the ones that are guilty of hindering His plan from coming to pass. And it's all because we come to church, and many of you are faithful to church, but very seldom do we really let the Spirit of God come and have His way in our hearts and lives like He wants to. So even though we're present at the church service, God's purpose for that service is never really accomplished. And it's all because we're present in body, but we're not present in spirit. We're obeying this commandment that we find in our text, but we're not fulfilling it. We're here, but when it really all comes down to it, according to God's purpose and plan for that service, we're not really here like we need to be. We're not absent in attendance. I really want you to understand what I'm saying here, but we're absent when it comes to the anointing, at least to the extent that the Lord desires to pour it out upon His people. And it's all because we don't make God's main purpose for our church services our main purpose for our church services. And that very thing keeps God's purpose behind our church services from actually being fulfilled in our lives. And friends, we are letting it happen all of the time. I realize who I'm talking to. You have a choice right now. Get offended and turn me off, or understand and accept it as being true and let God change us. We are letting this happen all of the time. I mean, there's a good, and I'm going to preach on this later, but like I said, now's not the time. There's a good portion of people that don't even bother coming but Sunday morning. Or they might come Sunday morning, Sunday night, but they don't see a need to come Wednesday. Listen, do you think you're so spiritual that you don't need a midweek service? I pastor this church, and I've got to have a devotion every single day just to stay saved. So catch me after church and let me know what your secret is, okay? Because you are so spiritual that you surpass the great Apostle Paul, who said, though our outward man perish, yet our inward man is renewed day by day. You don't even need the midweek. Man, bless your holy name. Glory to God. But there's people that are very faithful to come to church. And here's what God's trying to get us to understand. As faithful we are in our attendance, He wants us to be that faithful in our attitudes. Because after all, let me put it to you, well, let me say it like this. There's two portions of Scripture that are very, very well known in our minds, but unfortunately seem to be hardly ever practiced in our lives. Okay? And one is found in Revelation chapter 1, verse 10, where the great Apostle John said this, I was in the Spirit on the Lord's Day. I mean, we all know that verse. I mean, we've heard that before. Very familiar portion of Scripture. Okay? In other words, we have that very well known in our minds. And what he's saying there is that he approached his Sabbath days very, very seriously. I was in the Spirit on the Lord's Day. Okay? In other words, he came into it with the understanding that God was wanting to move inside of his life, so he made up his mind that he was going to put himself in the position for God to be able to come and accomplish whatever he wanted to do in his life. Okay? In other words, if we were going to rephrase this verse in light of what we're talking about this morning, here's what he'd say. He'd say, listen, when I come to church, I show up ready. I come with a very serious mindset because I realize what's at stake. Amen. I come with the understanding that the God of heaven has a purpose and a plan for my life. And because of that, I make every provision that I possibly can to make sure that I put myself in a position to be able to receive from Him. Because after all, if that's His will, I don't want mine to get in His way. I mean, if that's His purpose, then I'm going to make sure that I'm in that position, because after all, when I come to the house of God, I don't want to waste His time and I don't want to waste mine. I was in the Spirit on the Lord's Day. The second one that we know a lot about, but we don't really practice, is in Matthew chapter 18, verse 20, where Jesus said this, for where two or three are gathered together in My name, there am I in the midst of them. You ever heard that one before too? Very familiar portion of Scripture. Okay? But the section of this verse that everybody puts all of the attention on is the two or three gathering together part. And we don't have any problem with that whatsoever. Is anybody offended that we have more than three people here today? Anybody getting ready to get up and leave and say, man, they're over 100. I'm out of here. I mean, is anybody really thinking that? No. Okay, but it's the meeting together in His name that we lose all the focus on. Okay, now, the phrase gathered together in His name is talking just as much, if not more, about the attitude behind our service than it is the number of people that are in attendance at our services. It's talking just as much about our participation and our purpose as it is our physical presence. But like I said, as a body of believers, I really feel like the Lord wants to deal with it because we've lost sight of this fact. And in turn, what's happened is this. We've traded excitement through expectancy for obligation through attendance. Okay, I'm going to explain that to you in a minute. while the whole time we aren't realizing that because of it, we're forsaking the very purpose that God has behind our entire services in the first place. Now understand what I said. We've traded excitement through expectancy for obligation through attendance. In other words, we don't come anymore because we've been thinking, man, God wants to move inside of my life today. And I'm really geared up because I realize that God has one purpose for that service this morning, and it's to touch my life and everybody else that's there with me. So because of that, I'm going to make sure that I put myself in that position where God can come down and move. And then you're all excited because you realize that is really what God wants to do, and He's got the power to do it. But instead, we say, well, I'm going to go to church because I realize that's what we're supposed to do. And if God wants to give a blessing to me, well, that'll be great. But you didn't really take a bunch of time to get yourself mentally in that position. And you sure don't go out of your way to get yourself spiritually into that position. All in all, we don't forsake the assembling of ourselves together as far as our attendance is concerned. But when it comes to our attitudes, it's a whole other story. And it's affecting the experience that we have in our services on us individually and corporately. And you'd have to admit that it's true. Okay? And I really feel like the Lord wants to bring this to our attention for one purpose, so that He can get us out of the rut that we're in and move us up to higher ground. God will bust our chops. He's always faithful to do it, but He does it for a reason. As many as I love, I rebuke and I chasten. Be zealous, therefore, and repent. I want you to think about it this way. Would it make much sense for a student that's in school to show up at school even if they never missed a day, if they didn't study and apply themselves when they were in the classroom? Okay. Would they ever learn anything? Would they pass their tests or make the honor roll? Now, this is a real good illustration, so really follow me. It doesn't take a rocket scientist. Would they pass their tests or make it on that? Would they even graduate? Another illustration. Won't be hard to follow. What about somebody being on a sports team? If they went to all the practices and they attended all of the games, but they never really participated when they were there, but all they did was put on the uniform, would they really be any benefit to themselves or to their team? Would God put them in the game or their coach or keep them on the bench? A lot of people take piano lessons. Okay, they're faithful to pay for those lessons and they're faithful to go to those lessons. But if they don't pay attention when they're there and they don't practice when they're at home, are their fingers ever going to go on to fulfill the beautiful music that they have the potential to play? Or is every time they lay their finger to the keyboard going to sound out of tune? The same is true with the problem that I'm talking to you about this morning. What good does it do a body of believers, whether it's 2 or 3 or 500 or 1,600, that come into the house of God, they're gathered together if they're not gathered together in His name? If they come here and they're doing all the things that we're supposed to be doing, more out of obligation than real intensity, I mean, they're gathered together, it's not in His name, and they didn't make sure that they were in the Spirit on the Lord, is it really going to make a difference? Now, the book of Hebrews chapter 12, verse 1, tells us something that is very essential to every one of us as Christians. It says that we are to lay aside the weights and the sin which does so easily beset us. Okay. What I'm talking about this morning is one of the biggest weights that a Christian believer could ever carry. And it significantly slows us down to the point where it's in danger of causing us to stop. And the reason I say that is because it affects us on a regular basis. I mean, what's a church service? You want to know the way that I look at it? I mean, it's not just instruction. It's a refilling station. I mean, I come in to hear people that believe like I do. I mean, come in here to worship God, experience the presence of God. And because of it, I go back out into this lost and dying world that I'm forced to live in. And then rejuvenated in my soul so that I can make it in my spiritual life. I mean, that's the way I view a church service. Now, I understand it's about instruction and teaching and things like that. But friends, we need church. It's kind of like Moody was arguing with a man one time. And the guy said, well, I don't think you even need to go to church. And what Moody did is he walked over, and these were the days of coal-burning stoves. He walked over and he said, just a second. And he grabbed the tongs, he went over, and he opened up the door, and there that pile of coals was, you know, all huddled together, red hot. And he just grabbed one and took it out, and he held it in front of that guy, and very, very quickly, it began to smother out until it just smoked and went out altogether. The guy said, I understand what you're trying to say, and I'll be at church on Sunday morning. We need it. We need each other. But so many times, I mean, if the truth would be told, sometimes the will of God and what He wants to accomplish in our lives is at the back of our minds when we come into the house of God, rather than weighing heavy on our hearts and at the forefront of our minds like it needs to be. And God just wants to tell us this morning, we need to change. I'm not offended by that. You know, I mean, I'll be transparent here. I mean, I realize that as a pastor, I set the standard of a service to a certain degree. I mean, it just goes with the territory. It isn't because I'm special or anything like that. It's just kind of the way that it is. But you don't realize, I mean, Brother Armstrong will know what I'm talking about here, but when you're up here and you're running the service, it's very hard to get lost in the presence of God. And you'd think it would be the other way around. So I was praying, God, if I'm going to set a standard of worship, help me to enter in despite all the things that's going on inside of my mind. How this person's taking what's being said here, this song, and I know the situation that that person's going through. You know, all these things going on in my head that a lot of other people don't have to deal with. God, help me to get past all that stuff and worship You in spirit and in truth like You've commanded me to. Now, sister, go ahead and come. I'm going to try to hurry up and get done here, but if you're here and you don't think that what I've talked about today is having its effect on our congregation, then I want to ask you just one question, okay? What are the signs of what we've talked about today having its effect on a congregation? How do you know? I mean, what's a sign? What's a surefire way to know? And well, I want to talk to you about four things particularly. Number one, people start neglecting their church attendance. Why? Because they lost sight of the fact that God has a perfect plan and a purpose for every time they come to the house of God, that He wants to touch and move inside of their life. And because they don't even really consider that, they don't really see any reason to go. Church becomes insignificant to them because they're not considering the meaning behind it. Now, I'm not going to get on that too much. We're going to leave that alone. Second thing, you'll have an unemotional worship service where things are dead and dry, and there is a lack of participation. I did not say that people wouldn't be singing the songs. I didn't say that the song leaders wouldn't be doing their best to get things going and have practiced and have prayed and all those different things. I didn't say that. I'm saying that there will be a lack of enthusiasm and emotion while people are really trying to worship God, because after all, they're just going through the motions rather than really entering into His presence. Because when you're in the presence of God, you'll be real emotional. Third thing, there'll be a lack of enthusiasm during the preaching. Okay. In other words, folks will be real quiet and it will resemble more of a pastor standing and preaching in a morgue to a bunch of corpses than a pastor standing and preaching to a sanctuary full of Spirit-filled believers. That's as loud as it's been here in a long time. I mean, it really is today. Okay. Now, why do people get excited during preaching? Well, it's because they realize that God has a purpose and a plan for that service. And because of that, they're excited about it because they actually expect Him to speak to them. And then they desire the benefits as a result. But why don't people get excited during the preaching of a service? Well, it's because they fail to realize or even really care that God has a purpose and a plan for every service. So they aren't excited and they're not expectant because they don't really plan on doing anything that big mouth's saying anyhow. And they don't reap any of the benefits because of it. Fourth thing, you'll have a cold altar experience where people don't come down and pray. How are we told to pray in James? Effectually. Fervently. They don't pray that way. They just come down and they're very somber and they say their thing and they spend their time, and it's not like their altar is stoked with the coals of surrender and expectancy and anointing. That's not the way that it is. But they just come down and they just do their time for a very short amount of time and they get up, and that's the signs that that's taking place in the church. But you want to know when it all really boils down what a good sign of it is? In all practical terms, if you want to know a surefire sign that this is taking place in a church, is when that church claims to be Pentecostal, and yet they no longer resemble the title that they claim to be. They look more Lutheran. They act more Episcopalian. You could walk into that service and mistake them for being Methodist, rather than the on-fire Pentecostal Christians that God desires them to be. All in all, you can be certain that this problem's having a dramatic effect on a church when people are coming to a service and yet they're leaving the exact same way that they came. Whose fault is that if that happens? Who's got the power to change that if it happens? Brother Taylor once told me this. He said, "Brother Kincaid, I wished everything was my fault, because then I'd have the power to change it." Well, I got news for you. Today it is your fault. And the good news is you've got the power to change it. God don't mind digging us in a pit, but He's always going to be faithful to get us out. Now, I'm going to be preaching along these same lines tonight, and I probably shouldn't admit that, Sister Bethany, because we'll probably have a real low number tonight. But this morning what I wanted to do is just preach a general message where I diagnose the problem. But tonight we're going to get more involved in some specifics, and then we're going to go on to prescribe a remedy. So what I want to do to close the service is I want to ask you just a few questions that I want you to come down and really allow the answers to these questions to probe your heart when you're at the altar this morning. First question is this. When you come to church, do you come with the purpose of that service and the will of God for that service at the forefront of your mind? Best way to ask that, this morning, before you came in these doors, had you considered the fact that God was wanting to do something specific in your life? Did you even consider that? Or did you just come to church like most everybody usually does? Second question. When you come to church, do you give yourself wholeheartedly to seeing the will of God be accomplished in your life? By understanding, man, He really has a work that He wants to do, and then because of it, making sure that you put yourself in that position that whatever He's wanting to do can easily be accomplished, because you're saying, "God, here am I." I mean, during the worship, He doesn't have to slap you in the face to get your attention. I mean, you're already trying to be a blessing to Him. Number three, what effect do you think this problem is having on our church as a whole? If everybody came in here with what I'm talking about corrected in their lives, what do you think our service would have been like this morning? Next question. What problem do you think what effect do you think this problem is having on your personal life? Because after all, a church is made up of individuals, right? How many times has it been that the Spirit of God was wanting to do something significant in your life, but because you didn't understand that and you didn't put yourself in the position, everything He was wanting to do was unaccomplished? What kind of effect do you think? Some of those struggles that you've been having, maybe all that stuff could have been taken care of. Maybe the place that He's wanting you to be in, that you should be right now spiritually, but you're back here, maybe you really would be up there if you would have just change this mindset. And last, do you think that maybe it's time that something's done about this? Because it can be. Very easily. And I believe, now here's the goal of this whole thing. You're going to have to decide whether or not you're going to take this hard and get all upset at old Pastor Kincaid because he's always got to be so forward. And he doesn't understand how tired I am on Wednesday. How dare he say something like that to me? Or you can say, wait a second, Hebrews 10, verse 25, didn't really give any consideration to the way that I felt about it. It just states a commandment that I'm to obey regardless of my circumstances. So any excuse that I offer up, God doesn't accept. So if you're going to get all blistered up and upset and get saddle blisters on you because of what we've been talking about today, direct it towards Him, not at me. I didn't say it, He did. And what I want you to do is to come down to the altars and especially come to night service, ready to fix this problem. Say, well, how in the world are we going to do that? We're going to realize that something's very significant at stake. We're going to understand exactly what was said. Amen. We're coming to the house of God and we're not understanding the importance of it. We're faithful in attendance, but we're withdrawing from the purpose. And when we just say, God, I realize tonight when I come, like a real good thing to do today is, you know how we have prayer meeting at 5? Wait a second. You probably didn't know that because no one comes. But you know how we have prayer meeting at 5:30 before Sunday evening service? You want to know why we do that? It's so that you can put yourself in the place that I'm talking about. Where you can get down and spend some time and God can say, you know what, Brother Gial? I really do want to move in your heart and life tonight. As a matter of fact, before this service ever gets started, I'm going to stir you up. So when that service starts, you're going to have a good one. That's what I'll say. But we've got to be faithful to do it. Amen. Let's stand. Amen. Y'all still love old Kincaid? I love you, or I wouldn't have bothered telling you the truth. And more importantly, God loves you, or He wouldn't want to be changing your life. Heavenly Father, we come to You in Jesus' name, Lord. We stand against every attack of the enemy on people's hearts and minds as we gather around the altar that would try to convince us to be all upset and think of every excuse as to why this sermon didn't apply to us. Lord, we realize if it applies to anybody, it applies to us. But Lord, help us to not only understand that, help us to not only accept that, but help us to come down to be willing to apply the remedy that we know that You are so willing and so gracious to give. Move in our hearts and our lives that from this moment on, we will be a changed church. In Jesus' name, amen. Let's come to pray.
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3: Floyd Brown. 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
5: Y'all get mad now because I didn't call y'all by your name because I don't know all of your names. Thank God for these musicians here.
6: All right.
5: I've been looking for y'all all week long.
6: Hallelujah.
5: Amen. I remember when we got over to Brother Bill's church the other year for last, and they got that, I believe it was three of them or something
6: yes,
5: like that.
6: Yes, yes.
5: And I'm telling you, they played old banjos and guitars.
6: All right.
5: We had a good time.
6: Hallelujah.
5: Amen. And I'm glad for everybody tonight.
6: Thank you, God. Bless you, Lord.
5: Now, like Sister Brown said, amen. My theme for this week is I stand in defense
6: all right.
5: of the gospel.
6: Hallelujah, God. Thank you, God.
5: If the devil and all of his henchmen
6: all right.
5: got enough guts
6: all right.
5: to attack us,
6: all right.
5: you got enough guts to turn the thing around.
6: All right.
5: Amen. Let them know we are not afraid.
6: All right.
5: to stand in defense of what we believe.
6: Yes, sir.
5: I thank God for everything. And I know tonight, amen, Brother Little David was talking about. Amen, looking for the rapture. Another brother back there was talking about looking for the rapture and describe something. A lot of folks are looking for going home.
6: All right.

0: gold that goes into seeding.
1: That's all right. That's all right.
0: We got kind of swept away.
1: That's all right.
0: I did tell Amen, Brother Carpenter, to sit down.
1: That's the Lord.
0: He was ready to go right then.
1: All right.
0: And I had to the message. He's going to tell me, go ahead.
1: All right.
0: Amen. I'm like one of these old locomotives.
1: What you got?
0: These cold locomotives.
1: All right.
0: You got to stoke the fire and put coal on them before they start to move.
1: All right.
0: I'm not like little David.
1: Hallelujah.
0: You want them diesel engines.
1: All right.
0: Amen. Call on these. Devotional service, they he shouted the devotional service. He carried on, but I'm one of the old steam locomotives.
1: All right.
0: Amen. Takes a little time for you to get wound up.
1: That's all right, Pastor.
0: Amen.
1: Thank the Lord. Thank the Lord.
0: Praise the Lord. You know, to get ready to change the bottles.
1: All right.
0: You get ready to change the bottles.
1: All right.
0: And we're going to change it now in different colors.
1: Oh, my God.
0: Wordings in different colors. So that you can figure out which words Jesus meant or probably meant. And some he didn't mean.
1: Good Lord.
0: And they got a red letter of the five gospels.
1: All right.
0: Five gospels.
1: All right.
0: I thought that was Matthew, Mark, Luke, and John.
1: All
0: right. But we got a fifth gospel coming out now.
1: All right.
0: Amen.
1: All right.
0: And this new Bible will have the words of Jesus in red.
1: All right.
0: Pink.
1: All right.
0: Gray.
1: Good on.
0: Or black.
1: Good on.
0: Depending on whether historical evidence indicates that Jesus almost certainly, probably didn't, or certainly didn't utter the words. This is what we are facing in our time.
1: All right.
0: The devil, he's stepping up his spiritual warfare.
1: All right.
0: Stepping it up.
1: All right.
0: And we as saints of God should not be slumbering.
1: All right.
0: And we should not be asleep.
1: All right.
0: We should be wide awake.
1: All right.
0: Amen.
1: All right.
0: To know what's going on.
1: Yes, sir.
0: Amen.
1: Yes, sir.
0: And we are not ignorant.
1: All right.
0: Concerning Satan's devices.
1: All right.
0: The writer said one time we should put on what the whole
1: armor of God
0: yeah,
1: right.
0: That we might be able
1: to stand
0: against who?
1: The wild
0: of the devil.
1: Yes, sir.
0: And after we've done all the stands,
1: we'll stand anyhow.
0: Glory to God. Ready for
1: it.
0: Don't backtrack. Don't turn your back on it. Stand flat footed and face him and tell him just like he is, Satan, you are a liar. And the father of all lies.
1: All right.
0: Oh, glory to God.
1: Thank you, Jesus.
0: Hallelujah. Can I read something to you?
1: Thank you,
0: God. Can I take my time preaching?
1: Hallelujah, God.
0: Amen.
1: Thank you, God.
0: It says here, little David. Jesus. Did not. Promise. Second coming. Scholars. Say. He didn't promise. A second coming. Y'all quiet on me now.
1: Go ahead and preach. Hallelujah.
0: About 100 scholars, theologians, and historians discuss the teachings of the historical Jesus in a 3-day seminar. And they say that Jesus did not promise a second coming in which he would bring a

0: new age.
1: My Lord.
0: Robert Funk, 50, a New Testament expert, who is ahead.
1: All right.
0: And the seminar founder said most of its members believe that Jesus was a wandering sage.
1: All right.
0: And did not think he was divine. Are y'all listening to me? The group also voted overwhelmingly that the language used to describe the future kingdom of God in the New Testament is mystic and symbolic. Other words are not real.
1: All right.
0: And recommended that people should not believe in or look forward to the second coming and new age.
1: All right.
0: He said the scholars almost unanimously said Jesus didn't think of himself as divine.
1: My Lord.
0: What y'all gonna say about that?
1: Amen.
0: Y'all ain't saying nothing about it.
1: Amen.
0: I stand
1: in defense of the gospel. All right.
0: I don't care what they say.
1: All right.
0: I know for myself.
1: All right now.
0: That the word of God.
1: All right.
0: Is right.
2: Yes, yes, yes, yes.
0: Somebody else is wrong.
3: Amen.
0: Amen. In Psalms, the 11th division of Psalms.
1: Hallelujah. Thank you, God. Glory to God.
0: The devil been trying this, Brother Bill, a long time.
1: All right.
0: To take away our hope.
1: All right.
0: And our faith.
1: All right.
0: In Jesus Christ.
1: Yes, sir. Yes, sir.
0: Amen.
1: Hallelujah, God.
0: But he can't do it.
1: Jesus.
0: He can't do it.
1: Hallelujah.
0: Because he, greater is he that is in us than he that's in the world.
1: All right.
0: And 11th division of Psalms.
1: Hallelujah.
0: And the third verse says,
1: if the foundation be destroyed,
0: if it were possible.
1: All right.
0: Glory to God.
1: Hallelujah.
0: If the foundation of who?
1: Be destroyed. What can the righteous do?
0: What can we do?
1: All right.
0: If the foundation of our faith that we believe in be destroyed, what can we do?
1: All right.
0: Amen.
1: All right.
0: I don't know about you.
1: All right.
0: But when I hear stuff like this.
1: All right now.
0: Amen. It makes me more determined.
1: All right. Yes, sir. Yes, sir.
0: That God's word is right.
1: All right.
0: It does not disturb me. What people say or think.
1: All right now.
0: Amen.
1: Hallelujah.
0: Because we have a witness. We have something, Sister Carpenter, that the world does not have.
1: Amen. Yes, sir.
0: And it teaches us and increases our learning in Jesus.
1: All right now.
0: But if the foundation
1: be destroyed,
0: what we are standing on before out from under our feet, then we're going to fall too.
2: That's all right.
0: That's all right. And slow locomotive. Yeah, ain't no diesel. Amen.
2: Hallelujah to God.
0: Slow locomotive.
2: Take your time, Pastor.
0: All right. Second, I'm in Colossians.
2: All right now.
0: Second chapter.
2: All right now.
0: Of Colossians.
2: Yes.
0: And the 8th verse.
2: Beware.
0: Now listen.
2: All right now.
0: They call themselves scholars.
2: All right. All right.
0: Historians.
2: All right.
0: And Bible experts.
2: All right now.
0: But Brother Bill.
2: All right now.
0: I'm a Bible expert.
2: All right now.
0: I know some history.
2: All right now.
0: Amen. All right. And I got a little scholars.
2: All right now.
0: I may not be like them, but I know what I know. I know.
2: All right. Amen. Now.
0: And you should know what you know. You know.
2: All right.
0: You should know enough to be able to stand.
2: All right.
0: Folks, and people are leaving listening to me?
1: Hallelujah. Thank you, God.
0: Amen. Give me the same scripture I told you last night.
3: Which one?
0: Whew. Well.
3: Which one?
0: Second Peter.
3: All right.
0: Good
3: all
0: God, right. Bumps out.
3: Hallelujah, God.
0: I didn't get to the second and third verse.
3: Hallelujah, God.
0: Lord, hallelujah, hallelujah.
4: That's the
0: are y'all still with me, church?
3: Amen.
0: Amen. Second Peter. Second chapter. Amen. The second verse.
1: And many shall fall up there.
0: Talking about the false. Talking about the false prophets. Amen.
1: What's that? Pernicious?
3: Pernicious.
0: Yes.
1: Way. And many shall fall in their pernicious ways.
0: Yes.
1: By reason of whom the way of truth shall be evil spoken of.
0: By way of what?
1: The way of truth shall be evil spoken.
0: Shall be evil spoken of. They call us fanatics.
1: All right.
0: They say we don't have no sense.
1: All right.
0: But we got sense enough. To stay away from the evil of the world.
1: All right.
0: That's pretty good being for that again.
1: All right.
0: Amen.
1: All right.
0: We got set enough to receive Jesus Christ.
1: All right. Yes, sir.
0: They want to call me fanatic? Okay, I am fanatical.
1: All right.
0: Go ahead.
1: And through covetousness, shall they with foreign words, make merchandise of you.
0: What's that?
1: They shall with foreign words
0: make merchandise. Just use you.
1: That's right.
0: I was listening to the history of Shirley MacLaine with her name.
1: Yes.
0: Y'all know what I'm talking about.
1: Yes, amen.
0: She told the people she was going to use them.
1: Good Lord.
0: And you are nothing.
1: Uh-huh.
0: Amen. You're worse and you're lower than anything.
1: Good Lord.
0: And they loved her for saying that.
3: Good Lord. It was crazy.
0: Amen. Yes, yes. They were crazy.
1: Yes, Lord.
0: But she said she is God.
1: Good Lord.
0: Just like the moon, Mr. Moon said. Uh-huh. Amen. He took Jesus' place.
1: All right now.
0: But philosophers.
1: All right now.
0: Deceiving.
4: Marvelous.
0: Oh, y'all don't hear me now.
4: I'm
0: living in our time.
1: Go ahead. Whose judgments? Now of a long time. Lingereth not. And their damnation. Slumbereth not.
0: All right now.
1: Now they said. All right. Glory to God.
0: The apostles.
1: All right.
0: Prefabricated.
1: All right.
0: The stories.
1: Right.
0: About Jesus.
1: Good Lord.
0: Prefabricated.
1: All right.
0: And you know what the word prefabricated means? Made up. False. Report. Amen. In other words, the apostles just made this whole thing up.
1: All right.
0: To get people to follow Jesus.
1: Good Lord.
0: Hold on,
1: you go ahead and preach it.
0: But that's not what my Bible tells me.
1: All right.
0: In Hebrews 1:1, it said God. Who has served his time. Divers places. Spake in time past unto the Father by
1: the prophets.
0: Had in his last days spoken to us by his Son.
1: Yes, sir.
0: Amen.
1: Right. Yes,
0: how y'all feel tonight? Ephesians 3:3, get me that.
1: Knowing this
0: first
1: that no prophecy
0: holy men of God spake,
1: and they were moved by
0: the Holy Ghost.
1: Yes. Right now, yes, sir.
0: What they taught,
1: right now.
0: Amen, what they could remember, because
1: right.
0: when they walked with Jesus,
1: right.
0: they did not be called anything.
1: No, sir.
0: Come on now. But after years,
1: right.
0: after Christ went back to heaven,
1: right,
0: then they begin to record the New Testament.
1: All right, now.
0: And who taught them how to record it?
1: Holy.
0: By revelation
1: right.
0: of the Holy Ghost. That brought things to their remembrance,
1: right,
0: and they were wrote,
1: right,
0: and they were instructed
1: by
0: the Holy Ghost. Because Jesus said, when the Holy Ghost comes, he will bring all things to your remembrance.
1: Right.
0: And they can remember the events.
1: All right. Yes, sir. Yes, sir. Yes, sir. Thank you, God. Thank you.
0: Lord, Lord, Lord.
1: Hallelujah.
0: Y'all don't like what I'm talking about.
1: Listen up.
0: Come on, church.
1: Hallelujah.
0: Yeah, hallelujah.
1: Hallelujah.
0: They did not pre-fabricate this record.
1: No, sir. No,
0: Lord. Lord. Scripture before I start rolling.
1: Hallelujah.
0: Hallelujah. 2 Timothy.
1: All right.
0: God from that.
1: Right.
0: Thank you, Jesus. Thank you, Jesus.
1: 2
0: Timothy. Y'all should know this by heart.
1: Hallelujah.
0: 3rd chapter.
1: Alright.
0: Thank the Lord. And the 16th verse.
1: Alright. All scripture.
0: All what?
1: Scripture.
0: All scripture.
1: Is given by inspiration
0: is
1: of God.
0: Is given by inspiration of God. And is what?
1: Capable of. All right.
0: Amen. Can understand the law.
1: All right.
0: And facts.
1: All All right.
0: Between right and wrong.
1: All right.
0: I looked that up in your dictionary.
1: All right now.
0: Amen.
1: Hallelujah, God.
0: Hallelujah.
1: Hallelujah.
0: And I said to myself, he's just an ordinary wise man.
1: All right now.
0: That bring him down on a level.
1: All right.
0: With Muhammad.
1: All right.
0: Come on.
1: You go ahead, Pastor. Go ahead.
0: That bring him down on a level with Muhammad.
1: All right.
0: He's on a level with Muhammad. Maybe Muhammad might be right.
4: Oh, y'all?
1: You go ahead.
0: I'm trying to bring a point in.
1: All right now.
0: Solomon was a wise man.
1: That's right.
0: He made a mistake.
1: All right now.
0: He was a wise man, but he made a mistake.
1: All right.
0: What was his mistake?
1: All right.
0: He did what God told him not to do.
1: All right now.
0: Come on, he married all those heathen wives.
1: All right now.
0: All y'all and had temples built to them.
1: All right now. Thank you, God.
0: That wasn't so wise in the end, was it? The wondering sage means wise.
1: All right.
0: Now it said, amen. He never said he was divine.
1: Good Lord. Hallelujah.
0: I looked the word divine up.
1: All right now.
0: That means Christ-like? I mean God-like?
1: All right. Mm-hmm. Good Lord.
0: Amen. A God?
1: All right.
0: And tell me Christ was not God-like?
1: All right. The Son of God.
0: Said he never said he was divine, only thought he was close to God.
1: Hallelujah, God. Thank you, God.
0: Said he never said he was coming back.
1: All right.
0: Not that what the Bible said.
1: No, that's what the Bible said. No, sir.
0: What the Bible said, brother?
1: All right now. I do.
0: Let me tell you.
1: Hallelujah, God.
0: Like you say, you're going to heaven, though. You're preaching, though. 14th chapter, St. John, he did say.
1: All right, now. Yes, amen.
0: Let not
1: your heart be troubled.
0: Your heart
1: all right. Be
0: troubled.
1: You believe in God.
0: If you believe in God,
1: believe also in me.
0: I don't know y'all talking to me.
1: In me. Yes, sir.
0: For in my Father's
1: house.
0: What? Everywhere not so.
1: I would have told you.
0: But I go. And if I go,
1: I will
0: come again.
1: Yes,
4: right?
1: Yes, sir.
0: That's what Jesus said. I'll come again. And I'll receive you
1: unto myself.
0: Where I am, ye will be also. Right. But they said he never said he was coming back. But Jesus said, I'm coming back.
1: Yes, sir.
4: Glory
1: to God.
4: That's what he said.
1: All right.
0: If that's not enough,
1: all right now.
0: Over the Acts of the Apostles.
1: All right now.
0: Good God. From first chapter. You don't have to turn to it now. I got the ball. I'm rolling now. Amen. First chapter.
1: All right.
0: Amen. It was said Jesus had finished his mission.
1: Right.
0: Amen. And he stepped on board a cloud.
1: Amen.
0: As he was being lifted out of their sight.
1: Amen.
0: The apostle was standing there, gazing into the heavens. Come on now. And while they were standing, two men in white apparel said to them, O ye men of Galilee, why stand ye here, gazing into the heavens? What the same Jesus. Let's just take it up from you. He shall also come in like manner. Hallelujah. I said, hallelujah. In the Bible said, by the mouth of two or more witnesses, that every word be
1: established.
0: Y'all don't like me. Let me tell you one thing. Jesus came before he was put into a body.
1: All right now. Yes, he did.
4: Right. Yes, he did.
1: Before
0: he was carnated
1: into the body,
0: into the flesh,
1: right.
0: He came.
1: That's right. Yes, he did.
0: Don't quarrel with me.
1: All right. Go ahead.
0: Then the Bible said, amen, in the beginning,
1: God spoke.
0: In Genesis, God created the heaven and the earth. And then the New Testament said God created the world by Jesus Christ.
1: Right.
0: Come on now.
1: Right now.
0: Didn't I say in the beginning
1: right now.
0: was hear the voice of God.
1: All right now, yes, sir.
0: Amen. Then he came. All right. The Bible said the strength
1: from that rock. All right now.
0: And that rock that followed him was Jesus.
1: Yeah.
0: expose himself.
3: Yes, sir. Yes, sir.
0: And explain himself to them.
3: Uh-huh.
0: He would have touched him.
3: Yes, sir.
0: He said, don't touch
3: don't
0: me.
3: Touch me.
0: Don't touch me.
3: Right.
0: I have not yet ascended
3: to my God.
0: All right. But say, go.
3: Tell
0: my brother. I ascend to my God.
3: All right.
0: And your God. To my Father.
3: Yes.
0: And your Father.
3: Yes, sir.
0: He had to go up at a spotless
3: one
0: and present himself. You're feeling all right.
3: Hallelujah, God.
0: Thank you, Jesus. Thank you, Jesus.
3: Thank you, Jesus.
0: Amen. He never proclaimed to be divine, only thought he was close to God. Yeah.
3: What did he say? What did he say?
0: In Revelation. All right. Yeah.
3: Go ahead, Pastor.
0: Woo.
3: What did he say?
0: I feel all right tonight.
3: Listen.
0: Y'all just come along with me a little while.
3: Alright?
0: Amen. Revelation.
3: Alright.
0: The first chapter of Revelation.
3: Yeah.
0: And the first verse.
3: The revelation of Jesus Christ.
0: The revelation of
5: Jesus Christ.
0: The revelation of
3: Jesus Christ.
0: Jesus Christ.
3: Which God gave unto him.
0: Which God gave unto him. He didn't give himself the revelation.
3: God
0: but somebody gave him the revelation.
3: Alright now.
0: Come on now.
3: Sure.
0: And wait a minute. John. And this was a heavenly vision.
3: From Jesus Christ,
0: and from Jesus Christ,
3: who is the faithful witness,
0: who is Anybody mad now that I said that?
5: No.
0: Preach. There are
3: three
0: that bear record
3: in heaven.
0: That bear record
3: in heaven.
0: Record.
3: All right.
0: Record.
3: Go ahead and preach it. Go ahead.
0: You gotta have a record.
3: All right now.
0: Amen. You do something wrong. Police got a record.
3: That's right.
0: Come on.
3: That's right.
0: When you go down and get your driver's license, you go on record.
3: That's right. Preach it. Go ahead.
0: I'm all kind of quiet. Come on.
3: Go ahead. Come on.
0: Now, if you are even living together, anybody, you don't have no record.
3: All right.
0: Recognized by God.
3: All right.
0: Oh, y'all don't hear me.
3: You go.
0: All the land.
3: All right.
0: So when you get married,
3: all right,
0: you get a record.
3: All right.
0: You get a marriage license.
3: Yeah.
0: That's your record.
3: Yeah.
1: There are three that bear record.
0: Three that bear record.
1: In heaven.
0: In heaven.
1: The Father.
0: The Father.
1: The Word.
0: The Word.
1: And the Holy Ghost.
0: And the Holy Ghost.
1: And these three are one.
0: The Father.
1: The
0: Word.
1: And the Holy
0: Ghost. And the Holy Ghost.
1: Yep.
0: And these three
1: are one.
0: One. What they're one in, they are the same essence.
3: That's right. That's right.
0: Same essence.
3: Yeah.
0: You can't divide them.
3: Right.
0: They are the same essence. Y'all don't hear me. There's no disagreement. Because it said in the 17th chapter, say God, don't turn to it.
3: Go ahead.
0: Amen. Say, Father,
3: make them one.
0: As we are one. But he had a whole lot of disciples. Come on, church. We can be one.
3: Have
0: the same mind. Let this mind be in you, which also was in Christ Jesus, but we're still separated.
5: Preacher.
0: Woo! I see. I'm going to talk about here in a minute. Good God, sometimes.
5: Finish.
1: Oh, wait a minute.
0: Go ahead. You right there? I jump on. Right, 5-7, 3 to that record.
5: All right.
0: Woo! Somebody got it. Come on. No. Y'all lost me?
1: Yes, the paint just turned while I was going with you.
0: Anybody got it?
1: All right. And there are three that bear witness in the earth.
0: What?
1: Then there are three that bear witness in the earth.
0: Witness in the earth?
1: Uh-huh. Spirit.
0: The spirit.
1: The water.
0: And the blood.
1: And these
0: three. Without the shedding
1: of blood.
0: There is no remission of sins.
1: All right.
0: Go ahead.
1: All right. And these three agreeing one.
0: Agreeing one.
1: If we receive the witness of men.
0: Wait a minute.
1: All right.
0: Yeah. Well, little David.
1: All right.
0: You believe? Do you believe?
1: All right, yes.
0: You don't know, ask yet. You already believe.
1: Look.
0: You believe George Washington was the first president? Was you back then?
6: No.
0: But what do you believe in?
6: I was talking.
1: That's it. If you receive the witness of
0: Brother Bill, you believe Abraham Lincoln was a president?
6: Yes, sir.
0: Was you back then?
6: No, sir.
0: But why do you believe it?
1: If he received the witness of
0: Wait a minute! You're going too fast! Y'all believe all those things?
6: Uh-huh.
0: But you weren't back then.
1: All right.
0: Now, if you can believe that you weren't back then, here we come in.
1: If you believe the witness of men,
0: you weren't back then.
1: The witness of God is greater.
0: The witness of God
7: Amen.
0: Is greater.
1: Right?
0: The witness of God, brother, is greater.
1: All right.
0: You weren't back then, but you believe it.
1: Right.
0: Hallelujah. But the witness of God is greater.
1: Yes.
0: This is the witness of God.
1: Which he had testified of his son. All right.
0: When did he testify of his son?
1: All right now.
0: Woo!
1: Go ahead, Pastor.
0: To the river
1: to be baptized. All right.
0: Doesn't it hold the Lamb of God to take away the sins of the world?
1: All right.
0: Amen.
1: Yeah.
0: And when he took Jesus down in the water, y'all are hearing that.
1: Right.
0: He came out the water.
1: Right.
0: The heavens opened up. Yeah. Who I believe.
1: Yeah.
0: Hallelujah.
1: Yeah.
0: give it.
1: Hallelujah.
0: Amen.
1: Yes,
0: and he thought
1: uh-huh.
0: it was the Spirit.
1: All right.
0: But Jesus
1: what did he say?
0: Revealed himself.
1: All right, now.
0: Come on.
1: All right, yeah.
0: And he told Peter, flesh.
1: Uh-huh.
0: And what else?
1: All right,
0: don't have.
1: Don't have flesh and blood.
0: All right.
1: All right.
0: Come on now.
1: All right, now.
0: And Peter said,
1: uh-huh.
0: Lord,
1: bid me.
0: Bid me
1: uh-huh.
0: to come to you.
1: Yeah.
0: Oh, y'all don't like that. I'm talking. Jesus, come on.
1: Come on. Yeah. Come on.
0: Come on, Peter.
1: Come on, Peter.
0: Right? Come on, Peter.
1: Right.
0: Peter stepped out the ship.
1: Yeah.
0: Stepped on the water and he walked the water.
1: Uh-huh. Yeah.
0: He walked the water.
1: Yes, sir. Yes, sir.
0: He defied
1: right.
0: nature.
1: Yes, sir.
0: He walked the water.
1: Yes, sir.
0: As long as he kept his eyes
1: on Jesus.
0: On Jesus.
1: Right. Right.
0: When you keep your eyes on Jesus, you can do just about anything.
1: Christ
0: that strengthened me.
1: Yes, sir. Yes, sir. Yes, sir.
5: Right.
0: Woo.

Holy, holy, holy, holy, holy, holy, holy, holy, holy, holy, holy, holy, holy, holy, holy, holy, holy, holy, holy, holy, holy, holy, holy, holy, holy, holy, holy, holy, holy, holy, holy, holy, holy, holy, holy, holy, holy, holy, holy, holy, holy, holy, holy, holy, holy, holy, holy, holy, holy, holy, holy, holy, holy, holy, holy, holy, holy, holy, holy, holy, holy, holy, holy, holy, holy, holy, holy, holy, holy, holy, holy, holy, holy, holy, holy, holy, holy, holy, holy, holy, holy, holy, holy, holy, holy, holy, holy, holy, holy, holy, holy, holy, holy, holy, holy, holy, holy, holy, holy, holy, holy, holy, holy, holy, holy, holy, holy, holy, holy, holy, holy, holy, holy, holy, holy, holy, holy, holy, holy, holy, holy, holy, holy, holy, holy, holy

0: Give me.
1: Thank you.
2: Don Eflington.
0: Nine.
1: Thank you.
0: 35 verses. What did it say?
2: Jesus heard that they had cast him out.
0: Out.
2: And when he had found him,
0: they found him.
2: He said unto him.
0: Jesus said to him.
2: Do thou believe on the Son of God? He answered.
0: Well, wait a minute. Jesus said,
2: do thou believe on the Son of God?
0: Do thou believe
2: on the Son of God?
0: And you can't be the Son of God and not be divine.
3: Alright. Alright.
2: Do thou believe on the Son of God?
0: Do thou believe on the Son of God? And he said, who is he?
2: Alright now.
0: Who is he?
2: That I might believe on him.
0: That I might believe on him.
2: Jesus said unto him.
0: What did he say?
2: Thou hast both seen him.
0: And he.
2: And it is he that talketh with thee.
3: Yes, he did. Right.
1: Here now. Here now.
0: Right.
1: Here now.
0: Jesus said, I am arguing with Jesus.
2: Right,
0: you said you're the Son of God, Jesus.
2: Right,
0: and you weren't right, you're correcting me.
2: All right now. That's what he said.
0: Are y'all preaching with me?
2: All right.
0: Amen.
2: Jesus said
0: to
2: them, if God were your father.
0: And this is 8:42.
2: All right.
0: If God.
2: Were your father.
0: Were your fathers.
2: You would love me.
0: You would love me.
2: For I proceeded forth.
0: I proceeded forth.
2: And came from God.
0: I proceeded forth.
2: All right.
0: And come from God, which is found in Proverbs.
2: All right.
0: 8 chapter of Proverbs.
2: All right.
0: All right. Oh, woo! Are y'all tired, man?
2: No, no. Come on. 8 chapter of Proverbs.
1: All right.
0: 8 chapter of Proverbs. 27 verse.
2: All right. The Lord possessed me.
0: The Lord.
2: Possessed me
0: in the beginning of his way.
2: Before his works of old.
0: I was set up from
2: the beginning.
0: From the beginning.
2: Forever the earth was.
0: Uh-huh.
2: When there was no death.
0: When there was no death.
2: I was brought forth.
0: I was brought forth.
2: When there was no fountain.
0: When there was no fountain.
2: Abounding with water.
0: Abounding with water.
2: Before the mountains were.
0: Before the mountains were.
2: Before the hill.
0: Before the hill.
2: I was brought forth.
0: I was brought forth.
2: Not made it,
0: nor the field,
2: nor the
0: highest part
2: of the dust of the world.
0: Of the dust of the world.
2: When
0: he prepared the heavens,
2: I was there.
0: Yeah.
2: All right.
0: Why couldn't it have been Michael? Why couldn't it have been Gabriel?
2: All right.
3: All right.
2: Why?

0: 71 third of the heavenly host, they fell. Right. I ain't gonna say no angel. Right. But since Jesus is a part of me, God comes out. And I am God. And I cannot go against my word. For my word is going out from me. And shall not come to me forward. I cannot deny myself. He's a part of me. He can't go against my will. I'm going to send him. And God so loved the world.
1: Sleep.
0: Resting. Yo,
1: all said and done. I know you don't try to show me in scripture that he is what we said he is not. But I got something for you, preacher. This is them talking back to me now. That's all I'm preaching tonight. This is what they're going to say. That's all you said. You weren't back there. You weren't back then. Then all the supposed
2: that. What you gonna say?
1: You know what I'm gonna tell them?
2: What
1: I'm gonna tell them like Job said.
2: What
1: did he say? Old
2: Job. Where was you?
1: Answer me.
2: All right.
1: If you can, Job.
2: All right,
1: Job. Where were you?
2: All right.
1: Where were you?
2: All right.
1: I wasn't back then. I meant that.
2: All right.
1: But where were you?
2: All right.
1: Oh, you 100.
2: All right.
1: Or 300.
2: All right.
1: Or 50.
2: Uh-huh.
1: Bible historians.
2: Where were you?
1: Scholars.
2: All right.
1: Amen. Where were you?
2: Right.
1: Oh, where were you?
2: All right. Were you there? All right.
1: Woo!
2: All right.
1: Are y'all going to preach with me?
3: All right. Come on.
1: Uh-oh. I saw Daughter Young. That means hurt me too, preacher.
2: Hallelujah.
1: Oh. I admit, Brother Bill,
2: all right.
1: I wasn't back then.
2: I wasn't back then.
3: No.
1: Brother Covenant, I admit,
2: I
1: wasn't back then.
2: All right.
1: When God said,
2: all right.
1: Let us make man
2: all right.
1: in our image,
2: all right.
1: I wasn't back then.
2: All right.
1: I admit that.
2: All right.
1: I wasn't back then, Sister Brown.
2: All right.
1: When Cain
2: all right now.
1: Slew Abel.
2: All right.
1: I wasn't back there, brother.
2: Right.
1: Y'all don't hear me now.
2: Go ahead, preach.
1: I wasn't back there. All
3: right.
1: Abraham was called out of land of Ur of Chaldees. I wasn't back there. Y'all don't hear me now. I wasn't back there when Moses went down in Egypt. Oh, y'all don't hear me now. And went to the ready. Philip, I wasn't back there. I wasn't back there. Oh, y'all hear me? Woo! How y'all feel? When somebody threw the knife back and was slain his son, but somebody said, stay the hand, there's a ram in the bush. I wasn't back there. Oh, y'all don't hear me now. I wasn't back there, Brother Carpenter. Amen. When Joshua went down the walls seven times, and on the seventh time they shouted, and the wall come tumbling down. I wasn't back there, little David. I wish y'all help me. I wasn't back there when Gideon fought the battle with 300 men. I wasn't back there. I wasn't back there when David slew Goliath. I wasn't back there. I was there, brother. and
2: what?
1: All right. And Mr. Floyd Bernard.
2: All right, man.
1: We came.
2: Yes, sir.
1: Before you.
2: Yes.
1: He said, money and what? Do you take this man, Floyd Bernard Brown, to be your love, wedding, husband, love, honor, charity, hope, and sickness, and health, and riches,
2: and
1: poor,
3: solid rock on the solid rock. I stand.
0: angels. Moses, the meekest man in ever the earth. Amen. The law giver, but the law breaker. He can loose his shield. Even with Jesus, even talk the book. Whisper the cloud of glory. The trumpet's gonna sound. The dead in Christ will arise first. And then we, which are alive and remain, shall be changed in a moment, the twinkling of an eye, and rise to meet in the air. And shall we ever be with the Lord? Woo! He's coming. Are you ready for Him? Are you ready for Him? He's coming back after those who have made themselves.

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2: Are you listening? When once the master of the house has risen and shut to the door, are you listening tonight? And ye begin to stand without and to knock at the door, saying, Lord, Lord, open unto us. And he shall answer and say unto you, I know not whence ye are. Then ye shall begin to say, we have eaten and drunk in thy presence, and thou hast taught in our streets. But he shall say, I tell you, I know not whence ye are. Depart from me, all ye workers of iniquity. There shall be weeping and gnashing of teeth when ye shall see Abraham and Isaac and Jacob and all the prophets in the kingdom of God. And ye yourselves thrust out. And they shall come from the east and from the west and from the north and from the south and shall sit down in the kingdom of God. And behold, there are last which shall be first, and thou art first which shall be last. The same day there came certain of the Pharisees saying to him, get thee out and depart hence, for Herod will kill thee. And he said unto them, go ye and tell that fox, behold, I cast out devils, and I do cures today and tomorrow, and the third day I shall be perfected. Nevertheless, I must walk today and tomorrow and the day following, for it cannot be that a prophet perish out of Jerusalem. O Jerusalem, Jerusalem, which killest the prophets and stonest them that are sent unto thee, how oft would I have gathered thee as thy children together, as a hen doth her brood under her wings, and you would not. Behold, your house is left unto you desolate. And verily I say unto you, ye shall not see me till the time come when ye shall say, blessed is he that cometh in the name of the Lord. Jerusalem would become a ghost town. That's what I'm going to preach on. Ghost town. Amen. For more than 2,000 years, Jerusalem was blown by the winds of desolation. For more than 2,000 years, outside of a small remnant, Jerusalem, Palestine, Israel, denuded of its trees by the Turks, lay a desolate wilderness, and Judah in ruin, Jerusalem in ruin. A ghost town. She remained, for all practical purposes, a ghost town until recent years. God has begun to revive out of the stones and build up Jerusalem. Amen. Jerusalem had had its chance. It would be ages before they would have another. That is still pending tonight. The Middle East is full of ghost towns. They had their chance. By the way, we're having ours now. Babylon had its chance. Babylon had Shem, descendant, direct descendant of Noah, son of Noah. Amen. But in spite of the fact that Shem was there as a balancing agent, amen, evil influences took over the people. Nimrod would rise. According to several different authors, Hyslop and Halley's Handbook, it was possibly Shem that slew Nimrod. And they went into, Shem then went into exile. Amen. They told the people that a wild boar killed Nimrod. And every once in a while you hear in heathen religions of a boar roast. It all came from Babylon. Babylon, according to the word of God, would become a ghost town. And for ages, Babylon has been blown by desert winds. Atel, in that song...

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2: For no man can do these miracles that thou doest except God be with him. Jesus answered and said to him, Verily, verily, I say unto thee, except a man be born again, he cannot see the kingdom of God. Nicodemus said unto him, How can a man be born when he is old? Can he enter the second time into his mother's womb and be born? Jesus answered, Verily, verily, I say to thee, except a man be born of the water and of the Spirit, he cannot enter into the kingdom of God. That which is born of the flesh is flesh, and that which is born of the Spirit is spirit. Marvel not that I said to thee, you must be born again. The wind bloweth where it listeth, and thou hearest the sound thereof, but cannot tell whence it cometh and whither it goeth. So is everyone that's born of the Spirit. I want to stop right there. And I want to preach, the Lord be my helper. I want to preach on the wind tonight, the effects of the wind.
3: You pray for peace. Father, we're so thankful tonight, God, to be with you tonight. Thank you, Lord, for the things you've been doing. Thank you for the word of God.
4: Lord, we pray, Lord, yes, anoint us. Pray, God, bless you.
3: Have the great and fortunate word of God.
4: Lord, let them be lifted up.
3: Every year, Lord, to hear, Lord, to teach in every house, Lord, to understand. Father, pray, Lord, just take the word of God, Lord, and give it to God. Lord, just drive it home.
4: Thank you, Lord, for truly praying for everything.
5: Amen.
2: I want to preach on the effects of the wind.
6: Bless some more.
2: Wind is a force of nature.
6: That's right.
2: That cannot be seen. But it is very real. We can see the effects of the wind.
6: Man.
2: Yet wind itself is invisible to the eye.
6: That's right.
2: That's just like, you know, no more than this right here. You know, you can feel the wind.
6: That's right.
2: No more than that, you can see it when it tops the top of the trees. You can see it start to swag the trees. You know, you can feel the wind when it takes and blows against your face.
6: Right.
2: You can feel that wind. That's the same way it is with the Holy Ghost. It's no more the way it was in here Sunday. You can feel the wind
6: that's
2: of
6: right.
2: the Holy Ghost. I'm telling you, that's what the wind represents tonight. It represents the Spirit of the God. I'm telling you tonight, it said the wind bloweth where it listeth, and you can hear the sound thereof, but you cannot tell where it goeth or where it cometh.
6: Right.
2: And so if everyone is born of the Spirit, I tell you around here Sunday morning, wind was blowing. It was blowing. It was all over the church. I see Sister Emma, she took off and she run right square the door out in the Spirit of God. Why did that tonight, preacher? That was the wind. That was the effects of the wind tonight.
6: Right.
2: And that's what we need here tonight. We need the effects of the wind. We need to see the wind
6: right.
2: blow. We need to see it blow on them. I'm telling you, we need to see the Holy Ghost blow upon you. We need to see the Holy Ghost. We need to see it move upon you tonight.
6: Right.
2: When's the last time you felt the wind of the Holy Ghost?
6: Right.
2: When's the last time you felt Him breathe on you? I tell you right over here on Sunday, brother, it was right.

0: I'm telling you, we need to win. I'm telling you tonight, so many times we get so programmed. We program God out. We need to let Him have His way.
1: That's right.
0: He needs to have His way.
1: All right.
0: He wants to do a work among us. He wants to do the work. He wants to breathe on you. He wants to give you life. I'm telling you tonight, He breathed a nostril. He breathed Adam's nostrils. He become a living soul.
1: All right.
0: That's what He wants to do to you. He wants to breathe in you that breath of life tonight.
1: All right. Praise God.
0: He wants to breathe on you. I'm telling you tonight, the Holy Ghost is real. The wind's real. It's powerful.
1: Yes.
0: The word of God in Acts chapter 2, when it was all in the day of Pentecost, it was in one mind and one accord. Up in the upper room, 120, it was all praying. And I tell you, it said the mighty rushing wind, they come in like the mighty rushing wind, and they filled the house.
1: Right. Yeah. Come on,
0: yes.
1: Go ahead.
0: And a wind. You can feel the effects of a wind.
1: Right.
0: I'm telling you tonight, there's no more when he went to Cornelius' house. I think, it might have been Peter that went to Cornelius' house. He went over there, then he wanted to see him receive the Holy Ghost. He was the Lord was sending him where he might receive the Holy Ghost. What's wrong? None of them. And I tell you that when he was assembled with them, the Holy Ghost come in and he affect the effects of the wind. What's wrong with us around here? We can feel the wind. You can feel the Holy Ghost. When it starts running up and down the avenues of your soul, you can feel it. It's real tonight.
1: All right, amen.
0: You know, it's been on my mind ever since Sunday night. One Sunday morning. Sister Mary Barnes. I don't know how old she is, but she's an elder lady. She run from our pew where Brother Nick sat and run all the way to the altar. Barely can walk. Barely can get around. Fluid running out of her legs. How did she do it tonight? She felt the wind.
1: Right.
0: She felt the wind of the Holy Ghost.
1: Right.
0: That's how she done it.
1: Right.
0: There's the wind. That's what we need. We need the wind to blow. You can feel the effects of the wind.
1: Right.
0: You can't see it. You can't see it, but you can feel the effects.
1: That's right, brother. Come on.
0: My ward, Sister Pam. Holy Ghost hit her. And she was tap dancing all over Julie's toes. Under the Spirit of God, I tell you.
1: Man.
0: The wind. That's what we need in the house. We need a wind. I'm telling you, you can take the breath of God out of a church. You can put Ichabod over the door.
1: Robert, come on.
0: We need the Spirit of God.
1: Right.
0: We need Him moving. You know, it's not always a shout. And it's not always going to be a shout. But I thank God for something you can touch every once in a while.
1: Robert, right.
0: Every once in a while, you can reach out there and touch it.
1: Yes.
0: You know, I've heard elders speak about it. I heard people speak about it. You know what the Holy Ghost can do. I heard elders, they'll speak about how the foundation of the house, it was taken and lifted off the pillars by the Holy Ghost. I'm telling you, He wants to do the same thing tonight. He never changes. He's the same today, tomorrow, forever and over, forevermore. He changes not.
1: Right.
0: You know, there's no more in the Shekinah glory. You know, I heard elders say, he seen a ball of fire come through the house of God. I tell you, he said he seen these things, and they had a hot stove over there on potbelly stove that red hot, and people taking that, getting hot coals out of it, under the anointing of the Holy Ghost. We can still do it. I'm telling you, He don't change. Who backs up tonight? Well, it's us that backs up.
1: Right.
0: I'm telling you, He don't change.
1: Right.
0: The same Holy Ghost that the disciples had. The same Holy Ghost that got back in Acts chapter 2 is the same Holy Ghost
1: right.
0: that we have tonight.
1: Right. Come on.
0: Same one. Same wind. Same wind. I'm telling you, it's still real tonight.
1: Yes.
0: It's still real.
2: Right.
0: But we do have counterfeiters out there. We got counterfeiters that wants to promote a shout, that wants to get up and get a shout going, pump a pine to get a shout. I'm telling you, it's not all in a shout, but we can feel the genuine wind when it starts to blow.
1: All right, brother, come on, go ahead.
0: You can feel it.
1: Right.
0: And you know it's real.
1: Yes.
0: That day I've been in the services, I felt the Holy Ghost bumps. Jason, Holy Ghost bumps. I'm telling you, it's real tonight.
1: Yes.
0: That wind, that's what we need.
1: Yes.
0: You know, it's no more than a natural. You need a wind. You need a wind. It does something for you. You know, when a cool wind hits you in the face, it does something for you, brother. It cools you off. I'm telling you, that's the same thing as with a spiritual wind. We need it. We can't do away with it. We need to feel it blow more and more in these last days. We need it.
1: Yes, we do.
2: Hey, brother, come on.
0: But I'm telling you tonight, there are a lot of people, they don't see their need. They don't see their need no more. They don't see their need to sell out. They don't see their need to shell off. They don't see the need to put off the old coat and put on the new. They don't see the need for the Holy Ghost. They don't see their need. But you need the wind. You need the rain. You need a lot of rains. You need the rains. That's what's going to make things grow. That's what we need tonight. We need a spiritual rain. We need a spiritual wind.
1: Yes.
0: That's what we need tonight.
1: Yes. Bless you, praise God.
0: You know, you look at a woman, I speak for myself tonight. I get tired of coming to church, just going through the motions. I want to feel. I want to feel him. I want to draw nigh to him. I want to draw close to him. I'm telling you, when you start drawing close to God, you're going to have an adversary. He's going to be nipping at your heels. But draw close to him. It's going to be worth it.
2: Robert, come on. Go ahead.
0: You know, sometimes when we start getting spiritual blessings in church, and we start getting the winds to blow in the church, I'm telling you, it seems like old enemy. He wants to blow up a storm. He wants to blow up a storm. But I'm telling you tonight, greater is he that's in you than he that's in this world tonight. We need to take a lay all at his feet.
1: That's right. Right, brother. Come on, go ahead.
0: We need a wind more than anything. We need a spirit more than anything.
1: Yes.
0: You know, the wind represents spirit. The oil, it also represents spirit. I tell you, that's the way it was in the book of Matthew 25. The foolish didn't see their need to have oil.
1: Right.
0: They didn't see their need to have oil in their vessels. They didn't see their need to be prayed up, packed up, and ready to go. I'm telling you, we got to be ready. We got to be ready.
1: Yes.
0: I tell you, that's one thing I desire with all my heart. I desire to serve him in the beauty of holiness. I desire to see the winds. I desire to see the rains. The light of rain upon the earth.
2: All right.
0: You know, you look at one tonight, I had many wasted years. I had wasted years to take the worm destroyed. But I'm telling you tonight, I want to do what I can do tonight to see others make it through. I want to do what I can do.
1: Right.
0: And we all got something we can do. But we got to get into them places.
1: Yes.
0: We got to get into them secret places where he can help us. Where we can have a little wind. I'm telling you, I heard a message one time. It's time to kill the snake and build a fire. I'm telling you tonight, Bernard, that's what we need to do. We need to kill the snake that's keeping us all bound and down. And we need to build a fire. We need a little fire. We need a little rain. We need a little wind. That's what we need.
1: Yes.
2: Robert, come on, go ahead.
0: That's what we need.
1: Yes.
0: But every time you see the Holy Ghost start to sweep the house, you think, go out here. And it ain't too long. That comes the adversary trying to steal.
1: Right.
0: Trying to steal what he gave you. I'm telling you this week, he done tried to steal from me. But I know John 10:10 said a thief coming not but to kill and to steal and to destroy.
1: Right.
0: I'm telling you, I'm tired of him stealing from me. I'm tired of him coming against me and trying to take my victory. I know what the Lord done, and I know what he's going to do. He's going to send us some rain. He's going to send us some wind. And he's going to send a fire in the house.
1: Yes.
2: Right. Amen.
1: Praise God.
0: That's what you need. You know, we need genuine win.
3: Right.
0: And genuine fight.
3: Yes.
0: You know, we got people in the midst of the land tonight. They don't believe in living holy. They don't believe in living sanctified and set apart. I'm telling you, people out there that even teaches us speaking tongues, they say you tie my shoe, tie my tie, you tie. That ain't what it is. That ain't what it is tonight. I want a genuine win. I want a genuine Holy Ghost tonight.
3: Right,
2: brother. Come on, go ahead.
0: You know, for everything that's real tonight, they are a counterfeit.
3: That's right.
0: They are a counterfeit. There's a counterfeit.
3: They are.
0: I want to be genuine. I don't want to be fake. What you see tonight is what you get. I tell you, I don't want to live a secret life. I want to be one. You say that old boy, he don't hide nothing. He's out front. I tell you, that's the one that's genuine. I want to be genuine tonight. The Bible says you're going to know them by the fruits that they bear. What kind of fruits are you putting forth? What kind of fruits are you bearing?
2: Brother,
0: I'm telling you, the Holy Ghost that I got, the Holy Ghost that I received, if you do something wrong, it ain't long till he starts dealing with you. You need to make that thing right. You need to go to them people. You need to make it right. Don't let the sun go down upon you, wrath. I'm telling you tonight, we got to make stuff right. That's the genuine Holy Ghost.
3: Yes.
0: That's genuine.
3: Right.
0: So many times, you know, the enemy tried to come against a child of God. I don't know why it's going like this, but Lord help me. He started coming against a child of God, and he wants to sow something in the heart, a root of bitterness, or any kind of root. And that's what he wants to do. He wants to put grudges on Christians, where they have grudges on this one and that one. And I tell you, you can't see God move when you got a grudge on your brother, or a grudge on your sister. You're not going to see him win. You're not going to see a spiritual rain. I'm telling you tonight, you ain't going to see it.
2: Brother, come on, go ahead.
0: You know, my Bible tells me, Lord, help me, I'm going this way. My Bible tells me, if you got it all against your brother, go there and leave your gift
3: right
0: at the altar and go be reconciled with your brother. I'm telling you, we got to reconcile with our brothers and sisters. Then we can see genuine fire. We can see the wind. We can see the Holy Ghost move.
3: That's right.
2: Come on. Amen.
0: We can see it.
3: Yes.
0: I feel like I'm opening a can of worms here.
2: Go ahead.
0: Let's go ahead. We got to do what we got to do.
3: Right.
0: I tell you, when I get up here, I don't premeditate on a message. I don't get mine from looking at people. I get mine right straight from heaven. He told me years ago when he first called me, he said, son, you open your mouth and I fill it. I'm telling you tonight, that's what I do. I let the Holy Ghost fill my mouth, and that's what he's going to do for anybody that's genuine.
3: That's right.
0: Genuine. I tell you, I just can't get my mind off that Sunday service. That was amazing. That was amazing. That's what we can see. The wind's blowing.
3: That's right.
0: I seen Sister Darlene over here when she tapped into another world. That's what you got to do. You got to enter in. You got to tap in. I'm telling you, some people just get a hold of one pin. I'm telling you, we need to get hold of the main line. We need to get hold of something that we know we've been charged.
3: That's right.
2: Brother, come on, man.
0: You know, anybody that comes in contact with a sweet Holy Ghost, they're never the same. They're never the same. I'm telling you, these feelings tonight and these real feelings, I'm telling you tonight, some of us, we've been saved many years. We got the Holy Ghost, but sometimes we need a refreshing. Sometimes we need a new oil. Sometimes we need to take and get hold of the live wine.
3: Right.
0: You know, I was thinking a little bit. You know, Jesus said, anybody that believes on me, as the scripture said, he said, out of his belly shall flow rivers of living water.
3: Man.
0: I'm telling you tonight, if you let water set, what does it do? It stagnates. mates. I'm telling you, you got to keep water rolling over. You got to keep it turning, turning, turning. That's what you got to do. That's the main ingredients. Keep it turning in you. Keep it bubbling in you. That's what you have to do tonight. You can take a jug of water. You can lay it on the table. You stay there a couple of days and it's fit to drink. It's just stagnated. But I'm telling you, you go up here to these rivers and the mountains, you can see where that water ain't very moving very much, and it's stagnated. But I'm telling you, when you get where the rivers is running off the rock, I'm telling you that water is fresh. And that's where I want to be at tonight. I want to be where the water is running off the rock. The rock Christ Jesus. I want to be around Him. I want a spiritual drink. He can fill us up to the fullest.
1: Amen.
0: He can fill us up. That's what we need. Oh Lord, I need filled up. I can't live off yesterday's blessings. I got to have a new one every day. I can't live off of yesterday. This is a new day. I need a new blessing today. Fill me up, Lord.
1: Right.
0: I lift my cup up to you. And I know, Lord, you're able to fill it tonight.
1: Right.
0: You know, that's what we need. So many times, you know, when your car gets a little bit of low water, it'll run hot. You know, that's what I want to do. I want to stay full where I can feel that cool breeze of the wind. I want to stay full. You know, and it's our job, each and every one of us, to stay full of the Spirit. To stay full of the Spirit of the living God. I'm telling you, we got to get along with God. We got to cry out to Him. You know, there's something we got to do on our part. I'm telling you, we got to read. We got to pray. We got to study to show ourselves approved unto God. A workman not to be ashamed, but rightly dividing the word of truth.
1: Yes.
0: We need to get in the word of God. We need to be breaking bread. We need to be breaking bread. I don't care if it's house to house tonight. We need to be breaking bread tonight.
2: All right, amen.
0: You know, when we get into that word of God, that's bread.
2: Right.
0: We need to break it. We need to share it one with another. That's where it's all at. And I tell you, we can see the Holy Ghost do something for us.
1: Yes.
0: We can see Him move. I tell you, I can just about see the winds as they sway the trees. I can look at my back door and they see them swaying. I tell you, it's the same way when it is in the church. The wind starts blowing.
1: Yes.
0: It's a chain reaction.
1: Right.
0: It hit this one. It hit that one. It hit this one and that one. Under the power and the anointing of the Holy Ghost.
1: Yes. Trouble.
2: Come on, wait.
0: That's what we need tonight.
1: Right.
0: I tell you, I had this message for Sunday night. I didn't know where I was going to get to preach tonight. But I'm telling you, that's what we need. We need wind. We need a power. There's so many people, they ain't got no power in their life. You want me to tell you why they got much power? Because they ain't much praying. When praying comes power. When power comes from praying tonight.
1: Right. Come on. Yes.
0: Little prayer, little power. Much praying, much power. That's what brings it.
1: Right.
0: That's what brings Holy Ghost. It's by praying and by fasting. Lord.

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But these men right here are filled with the Holy Ghost. I'm telling you tonight, that's why.

0: I'm telling you tonight, sanctification. 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I was talking to a brother last night. He said, well, when we get sanctified, he said, you don't have to tell no man to go clean up his house. That's what sanctification does for you. You'll clean up your house. You'll get rid of them old magazines up under that bed. You'll get rid of them old things in the closets. All of that stuff will go. You'll have a house cleaning. We might have a big old bonfire. That's what you need to do. Get rid of it. Get rid of sin. If it looks like, smells like sin, guess what? It's sin.
1: That's right.
0: And when we get rid of all of that, you know, he'll sanctify us. W-H-O-L-L-Y. And when we get sanctified, W-H-O-L-L-Y, that makes you a candidate for the sweet Holy Ghost.
1: Right.
0: That's what he can pour in you. When you don't pour out, when you don't pour out everything that's in your heart, you don't pour it all out, and you don't let it hit the altar, and you say, Lord, sanctify me holy. Lord, I want to be filled with the Holy Ghost. And I tell you tonight, if you got that desire, he'll do it. He said, delight thyself in the Lord, and I give you the desires of your heart. I tell you, this is his desire tonight. As long as you clean, long as you holy. You know, in the Old Testament, they couldn't go near the mount. Now let's do a sanctify and clean.
1: Right.
0: He said, be ye holy, for I am holy.
1: Right.
0: I tell you, he's the man that bears the vessel of God. He's a holy vessel. He's a clean vessel. He's supposed to be one without spot, wrinkle, or blemish.
1: Right.
0: That's why he says in Romans 12 and 1, he's told Paul's writing, he says, I bid you seek you therefore, brother, by the mercies of God, that you present your body a living sacrifice. That's what we get to do tonight. We got to be that living sacrifice for him.
2: That's right.
1: All right, man.
0: Put yourself a sacrifice at the altar. Say, Lord, whatever what you want me to do, I do it. Whatever what you want me to throw away, I throw away. Lord, help me tonight. Whatever what you want me to do, I do it. I tell you, when I first got saved in 2002, I had the Marlboros in my pocket. Lord, help me. I battled with that old thing, brother. 15 long months. I battled with cigarette smoking. I tell you, I wanted to be a clean vessel. I wanted to be sanctified and holy. I would take and throw them old things away. And I said, Tracy, after I spoke this one right here, I'm through with it. It wasn't me 5 or 10 minutes. I was at the store buying cigars. I said, if I spoke this one, I'm through. I tell you, I had to get to a place where it was pathetic to me. I said, Lord, this is a nasty, pathetic habit. Take it from me.
1: Right.
0: And when I took it, threw them away, and used that faith, and used that faith behind it, I put it under my feet.
1: That's right.
0: It's been there ever since. I tell you, victory is sweet. You can have the victory. I don't know what nobody knows this with here in the church, but you can have victory over it tonight. You can have that victory.
1: Right.
0: You looking at one? I was right where y'all was at about 10 years ago. I was wanting more of God. Didn't know what to do but pray and seek the Lord and go to church. That's all I knew. But he knows my heart.
1: That's right.
0: He knows what was in my heart. He said, that man right there, he said, I'm going to clean him up. And I'm going to do a work in his life. And I'm going to fill him with the Spirit. And I'm going to call him. I'm going to call him to spread my word. I'm telling you something here tonight. Y'all called. Y'all called to be Sunday school teachers. Y'all called to spread the word. But that's what we have to do tonight. We got to get where we're a candidate for it. He said, you will tarry here in the city of Jerusalem till you be endued from power from on high. You can't preach if you ain't got a preacher. You can't teach if you ain't got the teacher. You got to have the Holy Ghost.
1: Right.
0: The wind is what we need.
1: That's right.
0: The wind.
1: Yes.
0: The wind bloweth where it listens.
1: Right.
0: You hear the sound thereof, but you can't tell where it goeth or cometh. It's just everywhere. Breathing. Breathing. I'm telling you, it's just like it was here Sunday. Breathing.

0: have him breathing on us today. I'm telling you, he wants to breathe on you. You know, that's just like every time I look to him, he told him to receive me the Holy Ghost. That's what he wants you to do. He wants you to get a hold of this thing. He wants you to receive the Holy Ghost for you to spread the word, for you to be an effective witness. You know, you're a witness now if you don't have the Holy Ghost. But when you get the Holy Ghost, he makes you effective. He makes you an effective soul winner. These altars are open tonight. I might have opened up some things. I shouldn't have opened it up. But I tell you, I felt the way the Lord was wanting to lead. I had to follow.
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3: Heavenly Father, we thank you so much for touching Sister Cheryl and healing her body. I'm praying that you'd please move upon this young lady and her family. Help her to be able to move, dear God, and come to this church. Praying that you'd bless her for her desire. Pray that you'd work in her life. And I give you the praise for it all in Jesus' name. Amen. Amen. Also want to say it's good to see Juanita here today. And she's been praying, seeking the Lord. And that's good. Amen. I want to read from Revelation chapter 13 today. I'm going to talk about a topic that it doesn't matter. You know, there's a lot of people out there that don't know John 3:16, but they know about what I'm going to preach on today. And it seems as though that even, I suppose, entertainment industry and so on have used this. I remember back years ago, there were rock and roll groups that would sing stuff about it. And of course, they was full of the devil and almost promoting it. But I pray the Lord would help me here today, and I don't want to just have the idea of a defeat. When I read it, I can feel sometimes people tensing up. I just want you to know we already know who wins the battle and the victory in all this, but there is a spiritual battle. We're living in the end of time, and I'd like for us all to be very aware of it, because I think the more the church is aware, the more holy they're going to live, and the more sinners are aware, the more they'll want to pray and be saved. So I'd like for the Lord to have a sanctifying working today's service in the church, and a convicting work if there's somebody that's not saved, to where that people could really serve the Lord. And I really want to lift up Jesus in all of this. I'm not here to lift up the devil in any way. But if you were ever half-hearted about serving Jesus, this is not the time to do it. Amen. I know it's never a good time, because we could all die. But listen, we're living in the end of time. And to live half-hearted for the Lord anytime's dangerous. And I'll tell you, we're right before the trumpet blast. And the church is going to be caught out of here. And I don't want to miss that. Do you? Amen. Revelation 13:1. John says, "And I stood upon the sand of the sea, and saw a beast rise up out of the sea, having 7 heads and 10 horns. Upon his horns 10 crowns, upon his heads the name of blasphemy. And the beast which I saw was likened to a leopard, and his feet were as the feet of a bear, and his mouth as the mouth of a lion. And the dragon gave him power and his seat and great authority. And I saw one of his heads as it were wounded to death, and his deadly wound was healed. And all the world wondered after the beast. I want to go down to verse 16. Later in this chapter, another beast arises that many believe is what we call the false prophet in the end of time. And this is what the Bible records about this false prophet. It says, and he caused all, both small and great, rich and poor, free and bond, to receive a mark in their right hand or in their foreheads, and that no man might buy or sell, save he had the mark, or the name of the beast, or the number of his name. Here is wisdom. Let him that hath understanding count the number of the beast, for it is the number of a man, and his number is 600, 66, or 666. I want to preach on the mark of the beast here this morning for just a little while. I want to talk to you concerning this beast and concerning the mark of the beast. And we want to get into the number of the mark. That's my 3 points. I don't believe I'm going to have a poem. If you're looking for that, I'm going to disappoint you here today. But the beast, amen, has to be understood somewhat in order for us to even understand much about his mark. You see, this beast is an actual person, and the word beast is used to describe something about his character, about his lowly nature, about his great wickedness, about his animal-like viciousness, about how he has given himself over to the baser and more lower nature of man. But it also speaks to us of the demonic power that is behind him also. Or you see, Satan, who was represented as a great and glorious cherubim in his beginning of creation, is also likened in latter years after his fall to a dragon or a serpent. And this beast, man, is actually empowered by the powers of hell. In Daniel chapter 9, the Bible tells us that there is going to arise a world leader. And the Bible says, and after 62 weeks, in verse 26, shall Messiah be cut off, but not for himself. And the people of the prince that shall come shall destroy the city of Jerusalem and the sanctuary, and the end thereof shall be with a flood, and the end of the war, desolations are determined. I want you to notice it says the people of the prince that shall come is going to destroy Jerusalem. Now, Jerusalem was destroyed by the Roman Empire. And so we know right now the general vicinity of this world ruler that the Bible called a prince is going to come from. He's going to come from the old Roman Empire. And the Bible says about this prince in verse 27, and he shall confirm the covenant of many for 1 week, and in the midst of the week he shall cause the sacrifice and the oblation to cease, and for the overspreading of abominations he shall make it desolate until the consummation, and that determined shall be poured upon the desolate. And what he's saying there is that this prince that shall come out of the old Roman Empire is going to make a peace treaty with Israel in the end of time, and it's going to be for 7 years. I know it says a week, and we don't think this way, but the Jewish people did not just have weeks of days, they had weeks of years. In fact, they were supposed to labor and work for 6 years, and the seventh year they were supposed to allow their land to rest. And if you'll go into the Old Testament, you'll find that God judged Israel for not allowing the land to take her Sabbaths. And she rested for 70 years because she had went 490 years, amen, without a year of rest in the Sabbath. Amen. God judged Israel for 70 years and let the land rest because she didn't allow it to have that 1 year of rest. But at any rate, amen, what I want you to notice is that this prince that shall come is going to have a peace treaty with Israel in the end of time. And he's going to confirm this covenant for 7 years. But in the midst of that 7 year covenant, he's going to break it. He's going to invade Jerusalem in the middle of that time. And he's going to destroy their temple that they have and offer what's called the abomination of desolation there. And some people point to an old thing that happened back during the days, amen, of the breakup of the Grecian Empire, when a wicked fellow that could be a type of the Antichrist, he certainly had the Antichrist spirit upon him. His name was Antiochus Epiphanes, and he went into Jerusalem, amen, and went into the temple and offered a pig to Zeus in the temple and desecrated the temple. But there arose a guy named, amen, Judas Maccabees. Amen, his name was Judas, but they called him Maccabees, which in the Hebrew meant the hammer. Amen, he must have been quite a fella. Amen, because he destroyed Antiochus Epiphanes and cleansed the temple. And just a lot of other fellas, a lot of other things happened during that time. But I want you to notice, amen, that this Antichrist is going to come with the promise of peace, and the world's going to go after him. But he's a liar just like his father. He's a son of the devil, amen, and he's going to lie, and he's going to promise peace. But there's going to be desolation and abomination and war in the midst of it all. Now, supernatural power will flow from this prophet that arises. Amen. Amazing things are going to take place. Even the Bible talks about a false resurrection of the Antichrist to mimic the true victory of Jesus Christ over death. Amen. And I don't know if this is going to be a real resurrection, amen, empowered by the powers of hell, or if it's going to be a false resurrection. And I'll tell you what, the whole world's going to wonder after the beast one of these days. His head is going to be wounded as unto death. Amen. And many people feel like this is going to take place in this middle time. Amen. And then he will invade Jerusalem and demand Jerusalem to worship him. Now, the Bible says that he sets up, amen, that image of the beast in the temple in 2 Thessalonians chapter 2. Amen, that image of the beast is going to be set up for people to worship. And there will be a temple in Jerusalem. And this evil person is going to invade Jerusalem, set up his temple, amen, or set up his image in that temple and demand worship. Amen. And whether this was a cheap imitation or whether it was a real resurrection, I'm going to tell you that that Antichrist and the false prophet, amen, are not going to live too many years longer, because the real Christ is going to come and take them and cast them both alive into the lake of fire. Amen. He is a beast, because he gives himself to the lowest nature of man. He is a beast because he's indwelt by Satan. And he's called the man of sin in some places because of his lawless nature. He is called the Antichrist because he is against Christ and is trying to replace Christ. Satan will inspire this man to do evil like the world has never known. Amen. We study about Hitler and see that he was the almost Antichrist in some ways. And if you've ever viewed or heard some of his old speeches, you realize he was inspired and anointed with a power that was beyond just what a man can do. But I'll tell you this, even though he had the spirit of Antichrist upon him, and even though he did many wicked and evil things, there's going to come a ruler that's completely given to the devil, and it's going to be a whole lot worse than that. Stalin was a man that was filled with this murderous spirit. Amen. And his reign of terror will not even begin to compare with what the Antichrist will do one of these days. Amen. So that is somewhat of a little bit of something about this Antichrist. I want to ask you here today, whose side are you on this morning? Are you on the side of Jesus Christ, the true Christ, or are you on the side of the Antichrist? Amen. It's not determined by Mark necessarily here today, but it's determined by your devotion. It's determined by what spirit you're of. It's determined by who you live for right now, because the spirit of Antichrist is at work right now in this world, and it's inspiring people, amen, to be immoral and wicked and lewd. It's inspiring people to give themselves to money and the economy. It's inspiring people to go completely against Jesus Christ and his authority, amen, and his rules. It's a different spirit, amen, than what the church is used to. But I want to ask you, as we've discussed him, who have you gave yourself to? Amen. Is it the Lord Jesus Christ? Are you risking your soul, amen, upon this world and the spirit that is in this world? Because there is a mark that is going to be coming one of these days. Amen. It's going to be an economic mark. Amen. Now the technology exists. You'll have to admit, back during the time that this was prophesied, amen, it would have been very difficult, amen, to have an economic system to where that if somebody had did not have a mark in their hand or forehead to enforce that they could not buy or sell. I'm going to tell you right now, the technology exists with our computers, amen, and with different things that we have now. I read a thing a few years ago about a few hundred students from Gonzaga University and the University of North Texas, amen, are testing new biometric finger scan programs, amen, where the scanners are being placed all over their town as an ordinary debit card or credit card system, but instead of swiping the card, they put their finger right there and it deducts from their account, amen, whatever money that they're spending. Amen. The company behind this effort is Sodexo, and if this pilot program is successful, they said, it could be implemented nationwide. It's like kind of a gift card. You put so much in this account, amen, scan your finger, it automatically takes it out of that account, amen, and they say, well, amen, it's hard to give your credit card to somebody. You never know, you might have your identity stolen, but I'll tell you, it's hard to steal your identity when it's your finger. Amen. And so there's a lot of things like that. Now, that's not the mark of the beast. I don't want to even act like that it is the mark of the beast. But I am telling you, it is showing you and showing us all right now that the technology exists. Amen. If the mark, or if when Hitler invaded Poland, amen, back in the 30s and 40s, he was able to card everybody in Poland and to identify, amen, those Jews in just a matter of weeks. I just want to ask you, with the technology that's in place right now and the worldwide economy that's in place right now, what could the Antichrist do, amen, in just a few weeks' time? I'm telling you, we are living in the end of time, and it's no time to play around with your soul. Amen. It's no time to be worldly and half-hearted and rebellious against what God's trying to do in people's lives. You can be a part of this end-time spirit that's anti-God, anti-Christ, anti-law. Amen. You can be a part of that if you want to, or you can be a part of that last day revival where God said, in the last days, I'll pour out of my spirit upon all flesh. Amen. But I want to tell you something about this mark. It's not just going to be an economic mark. Amen. That's why I say, amen, I've heard some people be afraid of credit cards and so on. And in my estimation, you might need to be afraid of them for one reason, maybe getting too much in debt and spending, amen, without consequences and so on. Amen. But if somebody takes a credit card, that's not the mark of the beast. Amen. The mark of the beast is a spiritual thing. In fact, even though I realize that they can put things, microchips under your skin now, I understand that, and it can be invisible. But I also want you to understand, I believe this is going to be a visible mark. I believe that this is going to be something that people can identify in a very public way. Amen. That these folks are loyal to the beast. It's not just connected, amen, to the idea of the economy. It's not just connected to the idea of buying and selling. Amen. It's connected to worship. It's connected to how your attitude is towards this beast. It says that no man should buy or sell, say he that had the mark of the name of the beast. And it says he causeth all, both small and great, rich and poor, bond and free, to receive a mark in their right hand or their foreheads. Amen. And he causes people to worship the image of the beast. I want you to understand something, that this mark is more than just being able to buy groceries. Amen. This mark is more than just being able to buy gas one of these days. It's an identifying mark showing who you belong to. It's showing who you worship. It's showing who you lift up. Amen. Some have wondered. I've been around people that was afraid they could take the mark by accident. Let me tell you, you can't take the mark of the beast by accident. No, it is going to be a public declaration. I have rejected the authority of God. I have turned away from the Lamb of God slain from the foundation of the world. And I have turned to this beast and this false prophet. Amen. The Bible says in Revelation 13 and 8, and all that dwell upon the earth shall worship him whose names are not written in the book of the life of the Lamb slain from the foundation of the world. You see, there's the connection. The connection is, if somebody's name's not written in the book of life, amen, they're going to get the name of the mark of the beast on their forehead or in their hand. You say, Brother Lord, I would never do that. Now, wait a second. What are you doing right now? Who do you belong to right now? Amen. Who do you want to what crowd do you want to fit in right now? I want to ask you. Amen. If you're having trouble standing for Jesus Christ and living holiness and dressing right and being right now, I want to ask you something. Are you going to stand out all by yourself? Amen. After the rapture and after all of this, and say, I'm going to stand for Jesus and let the world go by. Amen. I have to admit to you, I have my doubts about that. Amen. I want to preach to you right now. Amen. That there's some people, amen, that's going to be identified with the same thing they've been identified for years. Amen. Amen. Yes. You see, if they are not, amen, in the book of life, Bible says in Revelation 13 and 15 that this false prophet, amen, had power to give life unto the image of the beast, that the image of the beast should both speak and cause that as many as would not worship the image of the beast should be killed. Amen. Even in one place, I believe it talks about fire from heaven falling upon people. Let me tell you, there's going to be some amazingly demonic miracles during this end time. And it's going to be very impressive to people. Amen. And judgment is going to come upon those who worship the beast and take the mark. It's going to start before they die. Amen. Because in Revelation 16 and 2 it says, and the first went and poured out his vial upon the earth, and there fell a noisome and grievous sore upon men which had the mark of the beast, and upon them which worshipped his image. This, amen, sore is going to be just upon those people that have the mark, just upon those people that worship the image. Amen. There's going to be, amen, a judgment upon those that are alive when Jesus comes to earth that have received this mark. In Revelation 19 and 20 it says, and the beast was taken, and with him the false prophet that wrought miracles before him, with which he deceived them which had received the mark of the beast and them that worshipped his image. These both were cast alive into the lake of fire burning with brimstone. I tell you right now,

0: Christ. Amen. To fit in this spirit that's in this age right now. What has happened? I'll tell you what happened. We're living in a world that has the Antichrist spirit moving now. Amen. But there'll be a day. Right now it's hindered. Right now it's pushed back. Right now there's something that's restraining it. In 2 Thessalonians 2, the Bible says the mystery of iniquity. And that's talking about the spirit of Antichrist. The mystery of iniquity doth already work. Only he who now letteth will let until he be taken out of the way. That word let is old English for restrain. Amen. He who restrains will restrain until he's taken out of the way. Then shall that wicked be revealed, whom the Lord shall consume with the spirit of his mouth, and shall destroy with the brightness of his coming. Even him whose coming is after the working of Satan, with all power and signs and lying wonders, and with all deceivableness of unrighteousness in them that perish, because they receive not the love of the truth, that they might be saved. For this cause God shall send them strong delusion, that they might believe a lie, that they all might be damned who believe not the truth, but had pleasure in unrighteousness. I want to ask you, what is your pleasure? I want to ask you, do you love the truth? I want to ask you here today, amen, because there's coming a time when the restrainer's going to be gone, and all that's left is deceivableness of unrighteousness. Amen. I'll tell you what, God's working right now to restrain the spirit of Antichrist. But there's going to come a time when God says, all right, you don't love the truth. All right, you don't like this spirit. All right, you want it your way. I'll let you have it your way. Amen. I'll let you have a world without restraint. I'll let you have a leader, amen, that'll doom your souls to hell for all eternity. Amen. There you go. Amen. Live the way you want to. Do the way you want to. I'll tell you right now, amen, there's a restrainer in this world. Amen. And I want to go when the restrainer goes. I don't want to be a part of this old Antichrist spirit that's here in this world right now. Amen. Oh, yes. Amen. There's a number of the mark. Amen. The Bible says that it was the number of a man. Now, 6, if you study biblical numerology, 6 is the number of a man. Amen. That's just the number that God has prescribed through the Bible. If you just read and find out where it's talking about 6, it's about man. Now, the Greek and Hebrew alphabet not only were just letters that spelled words, but each letter had a numeric system with it. So, I'll just be honest, there are words that add up to 666. There's probably names that add up to 666. I don't know if my name in Hebrew or Greek would add up to it. But I am not the Antichrist, no matter what some of y'all think. Amen. I know I'm not. Praise God. I just want you to understand something right now. I've seen people try to prove that Henry Kissinger was the Antichrist, or, you know, this one, that one, other. They took his name and made, you know. Listen, there is going to be one that's coming. And his name will add up to that. It will. For all of this other stuff, I believe the devil moves on some people. And they do it, in all reality, to discredit the truth of God's prophecy. But no matter how many guys out there that's setting dates and saying Jesus is coming, or this is the Antichrist, or that is the Antichrist, let me tell you, there is one coming. And he is going to be 666. But I also want to say this in ending this message here in just a little bit. I want you to notice that God's perfect number is 7. Amen. And no matter how much the devil would love to tell the world through his puppet, the Antichrist, that he's got the perfect system. He's got the perfect economy. He's going to have a utopia in this world. When you add it all up, it's always less than God's perfect number. Hey, amen. It's always 666. I'll tell you what. Hey, amen. Whatever God does is going to be 777. Hey, amen. God's going to perfect this world. Hey, amen. He's got the perfect king. His name is Jesus. He's got the perfect governor. Hey, amen. Or government, rather. Hey, amen. He's got the perfect in everything. And one of these days, after 666 has had his trial, there's going to be a 777 government. Amen. Yeah, let that one guy talk about 999. I'm looking for 777. Hallelujah. Amen. I also find it interesting. That when you add up Jesus' name, amen, in the Greek alphabet, it comes up to 888. Amen. Perfection plus one. Hallelujah. And eight in the Bible is new beginnings. And I'm going to tell you right now, Jesus Christ is the new beginning of this whole world. Amen. I find it interesting that in the New Testament, there are eight titles given to our Lord. Lord Jesus Christ, Lord Jesus, Jesus Christ, Christ Jesus, Lord Christ, and Lord Jesus Christ. Amen. There's eight titles given to Jesus. And one of these days, Mr. 666 is going to come in contact with Mr. 888. And I want to tell you right now, amen, I know who's going to win the battle. It's not going to be the fella that's less than perfection. It's going to be the one that's perfection plus. Amen. Perfection plus. Amen. It's not going to be the old order of man. It's going to be the new beginning of a new heavens and a new earth and a new government and a new throne. Hallelujah. And if you're on his side, you get to reign with him forever and ever and ever. Hallelujah. Oh, could we all stand and let's give the Lord a praise. Whew. Oh, glory be to Jesus. Hallelujah. I remember Sister Shirley Lester, she's in revival here. She told that one time she was in the mall and saw these young people all dressed in black. It's very obvious that they was worshipers of the devil, and I know there's a gothic look maybe that I don't know if all of them, listen, all of them are under the umbrella of the devil. I'm not saying every one of them would claim that I worship the devil. I don't know about all of it. But these, it's obvious that they worship the devil. And she went up to them and she said something like, I see that you worship the devil. And this young man said something like, why, sure I do. Why wouldn't I? Something like that. She said, that's pitiful because he is such a loser. Amen. And I'll tell you what, the devil is a loser. Amen. I don't care if he wins the next election. The devil's still a loser. I don't care if he rules the world. He's still a loser. Amen. Because one of these days, amen, Jesus is going to come back again and take what is rightfully his. Praise the name of the Lord. I want to preach to you here this morning. If you're on the line trying to make up your mind, amen, who you belong to, you better make a bold statement today. Amen. I want the mark of Christianity on me. I want the, amen, I want Jesus to shine for me. I don't want a half-hearted religion. I want a wholehearted Christianity where everybody knows wherever I go, whatever I do. Amen, I'm a Christian. Hallelujah. Amen. I don't want you all to feel bad at me, but I got pulled over for drunk driving Saturday morning. Amen. The back was all packed and I couldn't see that police officer was following me. And so he pulled me over. I wasn't speeding enough for a ticket at least. I may have been a little over, but you know, he'll allow you a little over, seemed like. He pulled me over. Amen. Went over there to my wife's side. She woke up. Amen. And looked at him. And there's two Bibles on the dash and a Bible here. And he looked at my wife and looked at me. He said, well, he said, I was following you and you kind of weaved a little bit. So I just wanted to pull you over and see if you was, I think he used the word inebriated or something like that. And he didn't even have me walk the line or anything. I think he saw enough evidence. He said, you must be tired. I said, yes, sir, I am tired. I need a little more coffee. Amen. Amen. But I was glad that he didn't have to have a whole lot of proof right then. Praise God. Well, I just said that to say this. I'd like for everybody to know we're Christians. I'd like for the devil to know. I'd like for God, amen, to look down from heaven and be pleased with us, amen, and pour out his spirit upon us. You know, there's some churches, I think if people would wander into the church service, they wouldn't know who they belong to. They wouldn't know, amen, which side they was on. I'm preaching to you right now. I want Fairland to make a bold statement. We are on the side of the Lord. I want it to be obvious. I want it to be clear. I want everybody to know by the outpouring of the Spirit, by the way we live holy, by the way we live godly, by the way we worship God when we come to church, by the way we do our business, by the way we walk through Walmart. I want them all to know whatever we're doing, wherever we are, we belong to him. We got the mark of Christ upon us by our lives. Glory to God. Glory to God. Hallelujah. Oh yes. Oh, glory. And my question to you is, are you on the line? You weaving back and forth a little bit? Hey, man, I want to ask you here this morning. Are you saved or are you lost? Whose camp are you in? Because it's going to be very plain one day. It's going to be very plain one day. Whose side you're on? Amen. Would you bow your heads for just a moment? I want the church to live sanctified and holy. But if there's somebody here today lost, and you say, Brother Lloyd, I want to come out and away from that evil, sinful way that I've been living. I want to come to this altar and live for God. I want to confess my sins and believe upon the Lord Jesus and be saved. Is there anybody here, raise your hand and say, I'd like to get right with God today. Amen. If the trumpet would sound today, I want to go. I don't want to be here. Amen. I don't want to be a part of this wrath-bound world. Amen. I want to be a part of that group that's going to be around the throne eternally. Is there anybody here say, I'm lost and I want to be saved? Hey, Brother Lloyd, you made it pretty tough on me. I don't even hardly like to admit that I would be a part of the Antichrist crowd. Amen. But let me tell you, if you're not a part of Jesus Christ right now, you're part of that spirit right now. And it's restrained somewhat, but there'll be a day when it's unrestrained. Amen. Are you here this morning? You want to be saved? Amen. How many then want to say, I want to be a part of that end time revival? Raise your hand. Amen. I want to be a part of that distinct group that's a part of that end time revival. Could we come around this altar And let's seek the Lord today. Ask the Lord to move in a special way in our hearts, in our church, in our lives.
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2: 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Up next, another great message from Justin Smith.
3: I had to say what he wanted me to say tonight. And so I'm going to try to do that here in just a minute. But first, I'm going to have my wife and my sister-in-law stand and testify. So, Brittany, if you would stand. And I'll tell you, before they stand up, they probably, I can almost guarantee you that they won't say much. They're from a family of few words, except for probably my mother-in-law. But isn't that probably the way mother-in-laws are supposed to be? But so, sweetheart, if you want to stand and testify.

If you would, turn with me to the book of Acts, chapter 11, is where I'd like to begin reading tonight. And also, when you get there, if you want to put a finger over in Psalms, chapter 85, I guess I should say the 85th book of Psalm, to be correct. Acts, chapter 11.

And the apostles and brethren that were in Judea heard that the Gentiles had also received the word of God. And when Peter was come up to Jerusalem, they that were of the circumcision contended with him, saying, Thou wentest into men uncircumcised and didst eat with them. And if you were in the Sunday school here in the main sanctuary this morning, the brother told us that the uncircumcised are the Gentiles, and that those that are of the circumcision are those that are of the Jewish lineage. And so they're contending with Peter right here in the beginning of this chapter for going into a house full of Gentiles. But Peter rehearsed the matter from the beginning and expounded it by order unto them, saying, I was in the city of Joppa praying, and in a trance I saw a vision. A certain vessel descended, as it had been a great sheet let down from heaven by four corners, and came to me. Upon the wind I had fastened my eyes, I considered and saw four-footed beasts of the earth, and wild beasts, and creeping things, and fowls of the air. And I heard a voice saying unto me, Arise, Peter, slay and eat. But I said, Not so, Lord, for nothing common or uncleanneth at any time entered into my mouth. But the voice answered me again from heaven, What God hath cleansed, that call not thou common. And this was done three times, and all were drawn up again into heaven. And behold, immediately there were three men already come into the house where I was sent from Caesarea unto me. And the Spirit bade me go with them, nothing doubting. Moreover, these six brethren accompanied me, and we entered into that man's house. And he showed us how he had seen an angel in his house, which stood and said unto him, Send men to Joppa, and call for Simon, whose surname is Peter, who shall tell thee words whereby thou and all thy house shall be saved. And as I began to speak, the Holy Ghost fell on them, as on us at the beginning. And as I began to speak, the Holy Ghost fell on them, as on us at the beginning. Would you flip over to Psalm 85? There in verse 6, the psalmist said, Wilt thou not revive us again, that thy people may rejoice in thee? Wilt thou not revive us again, that thy people may rejoice in thee? Thank you for standing for the reading of the Word of God. I'd like to preach to you here for a few moments out of this, mainly out of Acts chapter 11. As I was praying this afternoon and really last week when the Lord began to deal with me here, He dealt with me specifically along a line here that I like to do my best to preach to you. And I'm going to trust the Lord to help us. I know beyond a shadow of a doubt that I've sought the face of the Lord and I've tried my best. And this may be a little bit different, probably something that I'm normal to preaching on. But I'm going to do my very best to obey the Lord. But I'll tell you, like Brother Kincaid was saying, in the end result, what you get out of this service is what you put into it. And I can preach my guts out, as I say. I can deliver this message to the best of my ability. Matter of factly, I mean, by some small minute chance, I could deliver the very best message that you've ever heard in this service tonight. It's probably not going to happen, but it could happen, and you could leave here the very same that you came in. And it depends on whether you would respond to the Spirit of God or not. And so I'd like to encourage you here at the onset of this message. If I trip over words, or if I seem nervous, or if I don't just preach the best that you've ever heard, don't pay attention to that. But once you let the Lord begin to deal with your heart and speak to you the things He would like to begin to work in your heart and in your life tonight, because I believe that I have a word from the Lord, and He'd like to challenge us as a unified body of believers. I know I'm not from this church, but I'm talking about the church that Jesus Christ possesses in this world. He would like tonight to begin to call the church up to a higher plane. And I'm going to do my best to deliver this word that is given to me. Now here we read of a beautiful scene. For the first time, the Gentiles are baptized with the Holy Ghost. Before this moment, the Jews hadn't realized that the precious gospel of Christ would be accepted in every kindred, tribe, and nation. And there was no denying the fact or arguing amongst the Jewish brothers here that the Gentiles had a genuine experience with God because of the fact that the Gentiles magnified God, they gave glory to God, and then they spoke in tongues just like the Jews did in the beginning. And so there was no argument that the Gentiles had received the gospel. But they were kind of confused. They were at a point. The church was about to make a turning point from being Jews only to worldwide. And they're trying to figure out how they're going to go about doing these things. How are they going to accept the Gentiles in? Are they going to follow the Mosaic law? All these things. And so this is a very big point in church history. And I've heard some people say, I've heard preachers say, and I've heard individuals say that we can't have a move of the Holy Ghost like the 120 did in the day of Pentecost.
I've heard people say that that can't happen. And even when I was first saved, not my pastor, but I'd hear different visiting preachers and men of God that I respected, me being ignorant in the faith, I believed that. I believed that it was impossible as a Christian today to have a move of God like they did on the day of Pentecost. Now perhaps these people became discouraged because they prayed and prayed for a move of God and they didn't receive the results in the altars, or they didn't receive the response from people that they'd like to see. And I understand that now as a preacher, that could be aggravating or frustrating. But it doesn't mean that we can't experience a move of God today like they did on the day of Pentecost. To my knowledge, we've never been told that we couldn't. I've never received an authoritative notice from the God of heaven that we cannot experience the Holy Ghost today as they did on the day of Pentecost. Has anybody received that revelation? If you have, please stand up and share it right now, and I won't begin to preach the rest of this message. But to my knowledge, we've never been given that revelation. God never said that it can't happen like it did in the beginning. However, when I began to look in the Bible to see if there was ever another move of God like they had on the day of Pentecost, I need not go any farther than Acts chapter 11. And I read as Peter's giving a personal account of the things that took place in Acts chapter 10. And Peter didn't say that the Holy Ghost almost fell as powerful on them as it did on us. He didn't say that it was like that they had a powerful move of God, but it wasn't quite like the one that we had in the beginning. But he says, as I began to speak, the Holy Ghost fell on them as on us at the beginning. So according to the Word of God, there has been, and there still can today be the move of God, just like there was on the day of Pentecost. So how's that relevant to tonight? Well, while I was praying, I felt the Holy Ghost speak expressly to my heart to preach to you tonight and to tell you about the times that the fire has fallen and the glory has filled the house of God. And it's my belief tonight with all of my heart, not because I said so, not because it's a pretty or fancy thing to preach, but because in prayer the Holy Ghost spoke to my heart that He'd like to give us that kind of experience in this place tonight. And so I would like to preach to you for just a few moments, if you'd pay attention, when the fire fell. And to help you understand where I'm coming from tonight, I need to talk to you about a few things. You see, there's a reason we're in a desperate need for a move of God in this place tonight. Not just so we can feel good, not so we can shout for a while, not just so you can speak in tongues, but because we as a church in general are in a dangerous state. We've come to a place where we've really become numb to society that's around us. So I didn't spend the afternoon pleading with God for an outpouring of His Spirit so you could feel good after you left service, or so that you could say we had church. But because if the church at large doesn't experience revival soon, it's going to cease to exist. I'm telling you, it's the truth in America. See, I can remember times whenever I can look back and see my uncle, who was a Pentecostal preacher, got saved in the 80s, and he was preaching. And I can listen to tapes that he was preaching. The things that alarmed him and his preaching brothers at that time, they're normal and they're accepted today. See, back in the 80s, they would preach, and there was these televangelists coming on TV and preaching all kinds of heresy, and everybody was up in arms, and the church was ready to go to battle, so to say, and they were ready to get them off the TV. But now today, you don't think twice about it. I don't think twice about it. They're there. They seem to stay for good, and there's nothing that we feel like we can do about it. And that's just one of the many reasons tonight we need revival. Because there's things that should alarm us as people of God that don't alarm us. See, we're living today, whether we like to admit it or not, and I don't really like the name, but in all honesty, if you'd be honest with yourself, you'd say that America is a post-Christian nation. See, it's not largely acceptable to go to church. You're almost the weirdo now. It's not normal to get up and go to church on Sunday. Most of the people in your neighborhood stay home, don't they? When people find out why you go or that you go to church, oftentimes they'll ask, "Why do you do that? That's old-fashioned, isn't it?" Or they'll ask you the question, "Is it necessary for me to go to church to be saved? Is that something that's required of me?" It's not the social norm anymore to be a church-attending Christian. See, I don't say that tonight because of government or leaders that are leading the land right now, or different laws that have been passed that change the public school system, or different laws that have passed that change the limitations that the church has in public to preach the gospel. See, all these things that are coming to be are a direct result of the spiritual state of this church. When I say this church tonight, please don't. I'm not saying this church. I'm talking about the church of God. All right? And see, we're sitting tonight in a land that was built on Christian fundamentalism, moral integrity, but it's given way to humanist thinking, and it's raised the question of what is morality if there is no God?
And I think you'd agree with me tonight upon the statement that we are living in a wicked land. See, these are indeed evil days. Financial fears grip the minds of individuals, not just in a city or two or in a country or two, but all across the world we're in financial upheaval. Crime rates are higher than they've ever been. It seems that every week there's another country dealing with protests or the Arab uprisings and different things. And it even spread to here in America, and we had the protest against Wall Street, occupying Wall Street, and spreading that, occupying Joplin and occupying this city and that city, and violent riots to where people actually assaulted the police force. Here in America, that has happened. Did it alarm you? What troubled me was there at OBI, I could talk about this with individuals, and they didn't even know it was going on. Not alarmed to what's going on around them. Spiritually numb. Every day that I read the news, I read another threat from Iran and what they're going to do, or cut off the oil supply, or plug up the Gulf, or all these things. You read new threats from Muslim nations.

last days. If you'd look around and read the signs of the times and see the things that are going on and the way this world's going, you'd know that the days are evil and that the Lord's about to return. So what does that matter to us? Well, if it's ever growing evil, if there's an ever increasing presence of evil in this world, what does that mean for us as a church? See, just last week, there was a man arrested in California for preaching the gospel in public. In America, we're not talking about Germany or in Africa or an Arab nation. In America, that was founded on the principles and the fundamentals of God and Christianity, a preacher arrested for preaching the gospel. And after it got down to it, they found out the arrest wasn't constitutional, so they went back and forth and eventually decided to cite him for trespassing, but on public property. I mean, this man's a taxpayer, and as far as I'm concerned, if you're paying taxes, I mean, the roads partly belong to you, right? Well, I don't know how you feel about that, but if it's public property and I'm part of the money that's providing that public property, I'm as entitled to it as anybody else is. But they cited him for trespassing because they didn't like the fact that he was preaching the gospel here in America. Did anybody hear about that? I mean, they keep it quiet in the media because they don't want to alarm the church. I'm telling you, this leftist media is afraid of what will happen if they get this church stirred up. Because they know as well as the preachers know, if we could get this church stirred up, we could change this nation. Last year I read of a boy being beaten to death at a party down in Georgia. He didn't do anything wrong, he walked by at the wrong time. There's a young punk there, he was 19 years old. He'd been hit in the face by his girlfriend, and it hurt his pride. And so he said to his friends, the next person that walks by, I'm going to beat him up. And in a drunken rage, this small, 5'11", 125-pound boy, little guy, walks by at the wrong time. And this man punched him in the face, and all five of his cowardly friends beat him while he was on the ground. They stomped him for so long that his ribs punctured his lung, and he drowned in his own blood right there just for walking by the wrong person at the wrong time. Did you hear about it? Probably not. Because the wickedness in this land is so great that you can't even begin to keep up with all the stories that are in the media. And even when I read it, I had to shake myself because it didn't alarm me. It didn't shake me inside to read that because it's normal. These are evil days. Last year they arrested a man that was abortioning children in Philadelphia. He was killing full-term babies by severing the spinal cords with scissors after the mothers had given birth to them and decided they didn't want to have children. A born baby breathing and crying. And he'd reach in with scissors into the back and snap the spinal cord. Did you hear about that? Probably not. They're trying to keep it quiet in the media. I'm telling you, in a land that's acceptable, and there are men that are trying to defend him. And the thing that got me when I read the story, they didn't even try to arrest him for doing that. He got arrested for bad medicine practice because the lady that he did this to got sick. Wicked days. Last year, a 12-year-old girl went missing in Ohio. How many of you heard of that? When they began to search for her, they found blood all over the house where she was supposed to have been babysitting. And just a few days later, they walked up to a hollow tree and found three bodies inside of a garbage bag that had been chopped in pieces. In Ohio, Central America, did you hear about that? We're living in wicked days. Down in Alabama, two kids went missing last year. They were gone for 4 months before anybody noticed because they were usually kept inside and beaten and tormented by their parents. We're gone for 4 months. Finally, the grandparents got to warn them where they were at and called the police. And you know what led the police to find them? Wasn't that nobody knew where the body was. It wasn't that the mom that had been in this abusive relationship went and told the police that the children were dead. She got so scared because he killed the children that he might kill her that she went and tried to file a restraining order. And when they asked her for the reason, he said, well, he may have killed our children. No natural affection. We're living in wicked days. See, last year, even down, I preached a service down in Arkansas. And there's a young man named David, 17 years old. Got under conviction so strong, he tried to get up and walk out of the house of God. And when his hand hit the door, the Holy Ghost hit him. And he fell down and he got saved right there. I helped pray him through to old-time salvation. And he went home to some atheistic parents, and they kicked him out of the house. And they told him that day that he got saved, if you die tomorrow, I'll come to your funeral and I'll laugh at you. No natural affection in the day that we're living in. And the Apostle Paul foretold us that would be signs of the end times when we lived in a land that didn't have natural affection. And we are living in that day today. That is why tonight we need a move of God.
That's why I told you these.

0: Things, not just to make you sick at your stomach. I know it did. Some of these things that I shared with you, when I read them, I get a little bit angry. I don't like to think about the wickedness that goes on in this world. But because of situations like that and the lack of knowledge of God in this land, you and I tonight need a desperate move of God in this house. When the fire fell, I'd like to talk to you about. Firstly, I'd like to point out to you in the Bible, fire fell when there was repentance. In 1 Chronicles chapter 21 and verse 26, the Bible says, "And David built there an altar unto the Lord, and offered burnt offerings and peace offerings, and called upon the Lord. And he answered him from heaven by fire upon the altar of burnt offering." See, what David had done was numbered the children of Israel after God had spoken through the prophet and directly to his heart not to do it. And so actually what David does here, he doesn't just make a sin by numbering the people, but he goes against what God had said. Or in other words, David strayed from the Word of God and began to do things that God had told him not to do. Amen. We're most definitely living today in a land that strayed from the Word of God. It seems that people even in the church are more content to leave the Word of God out of their decision making and do what's right in their own sight. Let me ask you a question tonight, and I'm not saying in a condescending way at all, but I'm asking you, when you make decisions, do you pray about them? I mean, whenever you're trying to choose a career or make a job choice and you're there and it's going to affect your family and where you're living and where you're going to church and the church services that you can attend and that in turn is going to affect the spirituality of your children and whether eventually they're going to make it to heaven or not, did you pray about it? Or do you just make a job decision because of financial status? See, even if something is simple, and I'm not saying that I'm some great example, but I'm telling you that I've learned in my short walk with Christ that something as simple as the vehicle that I buy and the things that I'm going to do and the opportunities that I'm going to take, I have to pray about them. Because every decision that I make affects how tomorrow is going to unfold. See, because that's all that life is. It is one decision after another. Every day you're confronted with decisions. And if you're not putting them in the hand of God, who's leading your life? You say that you're trying to follow God and you're wanting to be a Christian and you're trying to pursue Him with all your heart. And it's easy, and I know I'm not, please don't think that I'm being condescending, I'm just trying to challenge you tonight. But you come into church and you lift up your hands and you'll sing the songs, "If you can use anything, Lord, you can use me, and please don't pass me by, oh gentle Savior," and all these things. But what about in everyday life, whenever the decisions you're making are affecting what's going to happen next? Where is God in your life? Are you praying about the decisions you're making? See, there are those in the church that don't pray. They go directly against the Word of God in their business practices. They become unequally yoked together and see a way to make more money and begin to go into business with lost people. There are those among us in the church that go against the Word of God in their pursuit of relationships. Young people, you hear me? God is not content with you dating or pursuing an ungodly person, an unsaved person. That's not the will of God. Never is. I know people that have gone to Bible school and been called to preaching, got caught up with dating oneness people. And you say, what's the deal with that? They're Pentecostal. Well, they're backslid today. I'm telling you, you need to pray about the decisions you're making and follow the Word of God. It's time that we get back to the Word of God. See, David realized he'd done wrong, and he repented and he called upon the Lord. And whenever he was there and he was asking for forgiveness and do the things that God had commanded him to do, if he was going to obtain repentance, if he was going to obtain forgiveness, and he put that on the altar and he called on the Lord, the Bible says that God answered with fire from heaven. That's what we're needing tonight. See, I don't know about you, but I can't. I'm not saying that it's some great sin, but every day when I enter into prayer, I begin with repentance. Lord, please forgive me for the things I've done wrong. Please forgive me for the wrong thoughts that I've had and all these different things. Why? Because I'm pursuing fire from heaven. And I realize that this man, any pride that I have, anything that would keep me from repenting in the presence of an almighty God, that's not worth keeping me from obtaining fire from heaven. Those things, they're not valuable in the long run just because I want to think that I'm doing better than I'm really doing. Do you understand what I'm saying? I don't try to convince myself that I'm some kind of super holy. I'm not the Pope, okay? I'm not the Pope. I know the Pope ain't holy, but if the Pope was holy, I'm not him. You know what I'm saying? And I have to ask God for forgiveness Because I want His mercy and I want His grace and I want His Holy Ghost fire. Fire fell when there was dedication. In 2 Chronicles chapter 7 and verse 1, the Bible says, "Now when Solomon had made an end of praying, there came down from heaven and consumed the burnt offering and sacrifices, and the glory of the Lord filled the house. And the priests could not enter into the house of the Lord, because the glory of the Lord had filled the Lord's house. And when all the children of Israel saw how the fire came down, and the glory of the Lord upon the house, they bowed themselves with their faces to the ground upon the pavement, and worshipped and praised the Lord, saying, 'For He is good, for His mercy endureth forever.'" Commitment is key tonight. Here in a few moments, I'm going to ask everybody to come to the altar. And in doing so, I have great expectation that God's going to meet us here. And He's going to challenge us. And He's going to secure some commitments from this congregation of people. See, I believe that even before you ever heard that I was coming, before I began to preach this service, there are some things that God's been dealing with you about laying on the altar. There are some things that God's been wanting you as a family to begin doing and to stop doing in order to get closer to Him. And you've been in the balance. Well, is it really necessary? Do I really need to do these things? What's going to become? What good can come of me to stop doing this or to start doing this? Or what's the benefit of family devotions? Oh, I pray to God that you have family devotions. We're not always the best about having them. Sometimes we get so busy that it don't seem like there's time in the day to do them. But I'm telling you, we try to make it a point to have a family devotion. Because by the Word of God, is how we're going to make it. Some of you need to make that commitment tonight. Abandoning the way the things have been and selling out to God. No more in and out, up and down, half-hearted service. Dedication tonight will result in heavenly fire for you. Do you want it tonight? Do you want heavenly fire? It's not just a thing I'm talking about. It's not just a word from a page. But I'm about to share with you some personal experiences of heavenly fire and how you can have it tonight. Thirdly, real quick, fire fell for a great awakening. In 1 Kings chapter 18 and verse 24, the Bible says, "And call ye on the name of your gods, and I will call on the name of the Lord. And the God that answereth by fire, let Him be God." And all the people answered and said, "It is well spoken." Down in verse 38, the Bible says, "And the fire of the Lord fell and consumed the burnt sacrifice and the wood and the stones and the dust, and it licked up the water that was in the trench. And when all the people saw it, they fell on their faces and they said, 'Let the Lord, He is God. The Lord, He is God.'" Elijah was in a land that had been given over to idolatry. They were worshiping false gods. More false gods in the land that people knew of than the true God, Jehovah. And they needed their eyes open. They needed to be spiritually stirred. And Elijah resorted to prayer for what? Fire from heaven. That's what it was going to take to open the eyes of that land. You know, back in the mid-18th century there, right before the Great Revolution, how many of you have heard of the Great Awakening? There's a preacher that came from England, and there were some that they would say, you know, there's the Wesley brothers and there were different ones here in America, but really the catalyst of that revival was a man by the name of George Whitefield. He got saved and he was preaching over in England, and word got spread around how the Holy Ghost conviction was falling in such places that he was preaching so strong that the Wesley brothers asked him to come to America. And the reason for doing so was that they'd come over for spiritual freedom or religious freedom in America. And the land had fallen away from its founding already before the American Revolution ever even took place. And so that we can take a history lesson from that and say that unless we remind ourselves and commit ourselves to being people of God, we won't be people of God. And that's just the way things are. But even within 100 years of the founding of this land, before we became an independent nation, we'd already turned to idolatry. People weren't going to church. People were wicked. It was more common to go to a tavern than it was to a church house. There were people leading congregations that had no understanding of the salvation of Jesus Christ. They'd never been saved, and they were pastors because it was a paying position. There were people called halfway covenanters, and what they were doing is they put such emphasis on water baptism and not on the blood of Jesus Christ that people wanted to be water baptized, and they come in, they didn't follow any of the ordinances of the church. They just wanted to be baptized. And so they showed up and they attended churches as part of that deal. And they came to church on Sunday. They were baptized and they thought they were in right standing with God. And there were some men of God that got to praying over at a Methodist university in England. And they realized that things weren't the way that they needed to be over in England. And they began to preach the true gospel of Jesus Christ. They were already preachers up in 21, 23 years old. And for the first time they got saved. Whenever they began to preach of the knowledge of Jesus Christ, people, revival spread in such a way in England that they desired it in America. And so that's why George Whitefield came. And people were saved under him. And people turned to God. But if you'll read, it wasn't even, not even 100 years later, they had what they called the Second Great Awakening. Because the people of God fell away from their roots. And they needed it again. That's why I read to you from what the psalmist said tonight. Wilt thou not revive us again? So you may have experienced revival as a church last month or last year, and you had a real move of God. But unless you experience revival again, you're going to come to an end as a people of God. You read about Azusa Street there in the early 1900s, and how revival spread across the land. Or the great Welsh revival that broke out. And I liked a quote I read one time from the great revival in Wales. There were news reporters came from all across Europe and they walked there into Wales and asked this police captain that was standing on the corner. They said, where can we find the revival that's going on in Wales? And this man had been a sinner, but he got saved. And he said, I can show you where revival's at in Wales. It's right here in this man's heart. And that's how it's going to have to be for you tonight. We could say revival happened in Goshen, Indiana. You could even get a little more specific and say revival happened at First Assembly of God in Goshen, Indiana. But unless revival happens in your heart tonight, you've not experienced revival. Unless revival happens in your life, you don't know what it is to experience the love of God. On June 29th, 2008, a young man got saved. He's bound in a... And I won't embarrass him too much, but he was bound in drug addiction, caught up in things, and I'll just say that was me. I mean, I was a drug addict, right? I'm not good at telling stories like that. I was a drug addict. Not proud of it. I won't go into anything else. You don't need to know any details. The Lord miraculously saved me. But I remember there at my parents had got saved 2 years prior to that. They didn't raise us up in a Christian home. I was off at a secular college playing sports and doing all these things and just pursuing the lust of the flesh. And I was having a grand old time being some kind of a party animal. And I thought life was great. But my parents got saved. And they've been saved for 2 years. And they got saved. They realized that they'd led their family up in the wrong way. And began to pray for me. And they started going to church in Denton, Texas. And that church was praying for me. And my dad would share, he'd pour his heart out. I found out later after I got saved, he'd cry when he'd stand up and ask for prayer for me because he was so distraught and they didn't think there was no hope for me. I mean, I was out there. I was hard against God. I didn't believe in him. I mean, anytime my parents tried to bring up church, it'd about result in a fist fight between me and my dad. I mean, things were hard. I got, my dad threatened to kick me out of the house there. I was just a young person, but they couldn't have me around anymore. And the problem wasn't that I didn't love my parents, but I hated the fact that they were Christians. I hated it. And they were crying and praying for me at this church. And I was fixing it. God went through MEPS and I was joining the military and I was supposed to sign a contract on a Monday morning. And I was at a party on a Saturday night. My dad sent me a text message and asked me for a favor. And I knew I was fixing to go to boot camp. I knew I wouldn't be around much longer. And I told him, whatever you want, I'll do it. And he said, why don't you go to church with me? My hedonistic mouth, I was foul mouthed and mad and angry that he had asked me that at that party, and everybody knew that I got upset and I ruined my night and I went home. But I went to church with him because I figured, what would that hurt? You know, there's nothing to it. And I remember I didn't listen to a word that the pastor preached. I walked into service late on purpose, don't know any songs that they sang. And my dad asked me whenever service was over, I didn't know how church went. I was just going to walk back door. And my dad's like, why don't you come pray with me? I don't believe in God, right? So I'm just like, what's wrong with that? I'll go down there with him, and if that'll make him feel better, and maybe kind of, I was trying to mend some broken fences because I felt bad for the way I'd been towards my parents, and I went down there, and my dad put his arm around me, and I remember I'd never seen my dad cry before, and you can ask my wife now, we see him cry, he's a tender-hearted man since the Lord's changed his heart, but I'd never seen my dad cry, and I remember he put his arm around me, and he just began to cry. I said, Lord, please forgive me for being a bad example to my children. Please forgive me for being a bad example to my son. He began to pray for me. And right there, I realized for the first time that Dad really believed in God. And I'd watched as he changed, an old drug addict himself. And my dad was an alcoholic and he was always an angry person. And I seen the difference in him. And I thought to myself, if God can do that for my dad, maybe he can do it for me. And so I prayed as reverently as I know how. And I just asked the Lord. I said, Lord, if you're real, I'd rather not go to hell. I remember just like that, the Lord convicted me of my sins. I didn't know what conviction was. I never felt bad for the things I was doing. But just like that, I felt conviction of my sins. And the Holy Ghost began to deal with me about some things that had to change if I was going to get saved. And I remember that church began to pray for me. And long story short, I got saved and went to youth camp the very next morning. The church paid my way to go. And 2 days later, I got called to Bible school. And that night, I got called to preach. And I've never looked back. I got saved and became a new creature. And I'm trying my best to preach the gospel of Christ. But I tell you, when I got saved, revival broke out in that church. I remember that service. Fire fell down from heaven. I read a quote one time that in them all it said, when something finally gets set free, there's a zeal that goes around the world. And that's the truth. That church had been praying for me. And I didn't understand, and I thought they were all nuts because it's a Pentecostal church. I've just been saved. And I remember people shouted for hours in that church service. They were excited to see the Lord working. And the fire fell down and the glory filled the house. And for a long time, I thought that's how church was because my pastor would have me stand up and testify. And I didn't know what I was doing. I was just talking about what the Lord was doing in my life. And brother, I couldn't get up and stand and testify about the goodness of the Lord without that place breaking loose. And I just thought that's how church was. They were experiencing revival because they'd been praying for an answer. And they got it. Fire fell down on June 29, 2008. More recent than that, last year on February 14th, 2011, I was praying there, leading our prayer bands. I heard a man was flipping prayer bands. We're in six different rooms. And it's a time devoted to praying for specific regions of the world. And so it's not very common for us as a student body to be together during prayer bands. I remember I could see the Lord moving over here in the European prayer bands. It was a classroom that was catacornered to me. I could hear the Lord moving. And people were speaking in tongues. And normally that wouldn't have done anything to me, but the Lord spoke to me, and there was a young man sitting on the back row of my prayer bands, and he'd been seeking the baptism of the Holy Ghost. And I'm not telling you I'm a prophet. I'm not telling you. I'm just going to tell you what the Lord spoke to me. But I was sitting there, and I was praying. For some reason, I felt like I needed to take my prayer bands into that room. And the Lord spoke to my heart. He said, you take them over there. I'm going to fill him with the Holy Ghost. And so I listened to the Lord. And I read out of part of that scripture that I read this morning when Jesus himself stood in the midst of them and said, peace be unto you. And if you read on, it says, and again, he said, peace be unto you. Receive ye the Holy Ghost. And that's what we needed that day. And so I walked there with my prayer bands and I went over into the room and other people. And it was amazing the way the Lord worked. I didn't go gathering people out of different prayer bands, but each one, the prayer band leader was up there and the Lord was speaking the same kinds of things. You take this over there and this person that needs deliverance, I'm going to deliver them. And we crowded, about 80 students into a small classroom and we just began to pray and the glory of the Lord filled that place. I'm telling you, the fire from heaven fell down. And I looked and I saw a young man. I'll tell you, there's a young man from I forget where he's from at in Indiana, but he has a speech impediment and you can't talk. Sometimes you can't understand what he says. And the Holy Ghost came on that young man. He jumped up on a desk and began to read scripture. And for the first time, the only time ever, I heard him speak very clearly. No speech impediment. I'm telling you, the Spirit of the Lord was in that place. And they prayed that morning. I mean, it started at 10:40 in the morning. It was 4 p.m. in the afternoon. People didn't stop for lunch. People didn't stop to go do other things. They were in the presence of God. We had a genuine Pentecostal experience. And I felt the Lord tell me in that time, whenever people were getting filled with the Holy Ghost. And that young man that I went and took my room over there for, he got filled. It took 3 hours of praying for him, but he got filled with the Holy Ghost that day. And I remember the Lord telling me, this is that. This is that. This is genuine Pentecost. When people are getting called to the ministry. When people are getting strengthened in Christ to make a difference in this world. Not just shouting around because the music was fast. They weren't running around because it was a feel-good service. They were experiencing God personally. And this is that. That's genuine Pentecost. And tonight, that's the kind of move of God that we need in this church. Sister, would you come to the music? Would you stand with me? Oh, Lord, I'm thankful tonight that you're mindful of us. Lord, I'm thankful that you're not very far from us and that right now, Lord, we can lift our hands and call on you. And I feel your presence in this place. Lord, and I believe with all my heart you haven't had me to preach this just to say I preached on the Holy Ghost or just to let these people hear some kind of a challenge. Lord, I believe you laid this message on my heart and you've ordered the service in the way that it's come to go, Lord, because you desire to not to call us up higher, to strengthen us in you, Lord, for us to repent, for us to make sacrifices, Lord, and for us to have an awakening, a spiritual awakening, Lord, in your church. God, and I'm praying you do it tonight. In the name of Jesus, we pray. Amen. As sister begins to play, pray the piano. I'm just asking you, as a people of God, if you desire fire from heaven, not because I'm making this altar call, not because I preached on the Holy Ghost, but because God tonight desires to revive you personally. If you want that tonight, I want you to make a way to this altar and begin to call on fire from heaven. You need it more than you could ever realize.
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3: We have some important, necessary, and critical instructions. Now the Spirit speaketh expressly, that in the latter time some shall depart from the faith, giving heed to seducing spirits and doctrines of devils, speaking lies and hypocrisy, having their conscience seared with a hot iron, forbidding to marry and commanding to abstain from meats, which God hath created to be received with thanksgiving of them which believe and know the truth. For every creature of God is good, and nothing to be refused, if it be received with thanksgiving. For it is sanctified by the word of God and prayer. If thou put the brethren in remembrance of these things, thou shalt be a good minister of Jesus Christ, nourished up in the words of faith and of good doctrine, whereunto thou hast attained. But refuse profane and old wives' fables, and exercise thyself rather unto godliness. Yeah. For bodily exercise profiteth little, but godliness is profitable unto all things, having promise of the life that now is, and of that which is to come. This is a faithful saying, and worthy of all acceptation. For therefore we both labor and suffer reproach, because we trust in the living God, who is the Savior of all men, especially of those that believe. These things command and teach. Let no man despise thy youth, but be thou an example of the believers in word, in conversation, in charity, in spirit, in faith, in purity. Till I come, give attendance to reading, to exhortation, to doctrine. Neglect not the gift that is in thee, which was given thee by prophecy, with the laying on of the hands of the presbytery. Meditate upon these things. Give thyself wholly to them, that thy profiting may appear to all. Take heed unto thyself and unto the doctrine. Continue in them, for in doing this thou shalt both save thyself and them that hear thee. Let's go back there to the beginning. I think if we would take heed to the end of this chapter and do all those things as far as reading, exhortation, doctrine, and give ourselves completely and wholly to these things and meditate on them, we won't be a victim of the first part of this chapter, which is giving heed to seducing spirits and doctrines of devils, speaking lies and hypocrisy, having their conscience seared with a hot iron. One thing we need to understand about the scripture says in the latter times or in the last days, I believe, based on several scriptures, that the last days are began at the time that Christ came to earth and was born as a baby, and that the use of the word days, the scripture says the one day is with the Lord as 1,000 years, and 1,000 years is one day. that therefore from that times it's the last days. And if you want some scriptural reasons for my thinking this, Peter got up on the day of Pentecost and said, "This is that was spoken of by the prophet Joel." And what did the prophet Joel say? "In the last days I will pour out my spirit upon all flesh." So Peter got up and he's saying, "This is that, and therefore this is the last days that the Spirit is being poured out upon all flesh." And even in reading this, it says, "In the latter times they'll depart from the faith," and then it gives you some examples, forbidding to marry. Well, they've been doing that. The Catholic Church has been doing that almost 2,000 years. Forbidding to marry and commanding to abstain from meats. I don't know how far back, but it goes back a long ways that they commanded to abstain from meats, especially on every Friday. Even in American public schools, we used to be served fish every Friday because of the Catholic influence. So he was saying that there, it's the latter times. Well, they've been doing that for many, many years. And so we are in the latter days. Many people believe that, the 7,000 year will be a day of rest, and that will be the millennial. And that, in other words, it'll only be 1 week as far as God's concerned. 7,000 years. 1,000 years is with the Lord is 1 day, and 1 day is 1,000 years. There are people who believe that. I'm not sure that that's true. But anyway, when it talks about the latter days, or even when the Scripture talks about the day of the Lord, if you're going to understand the meaning of that day of the Lord, you need to have that interpretation of a day as 1,000 years. Because you've studied the Scripture from one end to the other, look at what all is going to happen in the day of the Lord, and you'll find out very quickly that it's not talking about 24 hours of 60 minutes to the hour. It's talking about a period of time, and I believe it's talking about 1,000 years during the day of the Lord. The day of the Lord, in Peter, he said, the day of the Lord will come as a thief in the night. In the which the heavens will pass away with a great noise, and the elements will melt with the fervent heat, and the earth and the works that are therein will be burned up. That's going to happen in the day of the Lord. It's going to happen at the end of the 1,000 years, at the end of the day of the Lord. That's going to happen. That misinterpretation of that verse has led to a lot of arguing. But Peter, after he said that, just a few verses later, he said, "Now, I don't want you to be ignorant, brethren." And then he quoted Psalms. And he said that one day is with the Lord is 1,000 years, and 1,000 years is 1 day. So he said, don't be ignorant of that. Because if you are ignorant of that, you're going to be really messed up when trying to study and put the pieces of the puzzle together. So he tells us here, in the latter times, this is going to happen. And it's been happening for over 1,000 years, many of these things have. They've forbidden their priests and bishops and popes from marrying, although sometimes they have had wives and mistresses, and all kinds of scandal has resulted from that, because the Scripture tells us to avoid fornication. Let them marry. Let every man have his own wife. Well, if you don't let them marry, then what are you going to have? You're not going to avoid fornication or the scandal that has been on the Catholic Church and still is to this day for that very reason. So he said, he predicted it, they're going to do that. They're going to forbid to marry. And many say it goes back to the Babylonian religion and those traditions. I don't doubt that that's true. And even some of the Hindus and the Buddhist will sometimes either forbid to marry, or they will go away and leave their wives for extended period of time. They teach all this kind of a false doctrine. And many give heed to seducing spirits and doctrines of devils. Well, if God, and God is the one who created them male and female, and He instituted marriage, and He instituted the family. Everything, if you read everything God instituted in Genesis, it's under attack today by Satan. If God instituted and blessed it and said it's good, then Satan's going to attack it, and he cometh not before to steal and to kill and to destroy. And certainly we see the attack on every front there, the attack on marriage, the attack on man as the head of the family, and this day and time we have the attack on the idea of children being obedient to their parents. Satan is just attacking all of these things, because if he can do that, he has to destroy these institutions in order for him to rule the world. And he knows that all these things that God has ordained are restraining against him. I've even thought that the reason there's such an attack on the Bible, and as I read here, he said, give attendance to reading and to exhortation and to doctrine. Now, if God says, I want my people to read or even give attention to someone else's reading, if they're not able to read, of course, I think we all ought to learn, every Christian ought to try to learn to read and try to get that ability just to obey this scripture so they can give attention to reading. Well, then what's Satan going to do? He's going to try to dumb down the public schools to where kids are graduating. Some say as high as 30-40% that are functionally illiterate. They can't even read. God wants us to be intelligent. He wants us to have some sense, and He wants us to be literate so that we can read. And He wants us to have enough wisdom to read the right kind of material and to meditate on the right kind of things. Well, then it's Satan's business to try to steal, kill, and destroy. And he's doing that. He's destroyed, in many cases, destroyed discipline in the public schools until it's just bedlam, chaos in the classroom, and so that no teaching can get done. I remember a statement C.S. Lewis said, people are always saying, Satan is putting thoughts into my mind. He's always putting this into my mind, But he said, I think that some of Satan's best work is done by keeping thoughts out of our mind. Certainly he does try to put the wrong thoughts in, but he is even perhaps more interested in keeping the right thoughts out. And if he can get the Bible to be a forbidden book, as it is in so many public places, and that was not at all the intent of our founders. You know, the emphasis is placed on that first clause in that Second Amendment, I believe, is the Constitution. Congress shall make no law respecting an establishment of religion. And then they forget about the next part of that, which says, or prohibiting the free exercise thereof. And that's exactly what's going on. They're prohibiting the free exercise of religion on any public property. And they would like to even go farther than that. But he tells us the importance of doctrine. Nourished up, thou shalt, if thou put the brethren in remembrance of these things. Verse 6. Thou shalt be a good minister of Jesus Christ, nourished up in the words of faith and of good doctrine, whereunto thou hast attained. And I think verse 7 is important too. But refuse profane and old wives' fables, and exercise thyself rather unto godliness. There has to be, before there's a turning to, there has to be a turning away. And here he's telling us, turn away from profane and old wives' fables, and exercise thyself rather unto godliness. David said, I hate vain thoughts, but thy law do I love. So there must be a turning away. And even if you look at Psalms, one of the most beautiful and meaningful portions of Scripture is Psalm chapter 1. And even in that, where he ends up telling you how to prosper and be successful, he starts out by saying, blessed is the man that walketh not in the counsel of the ungodly, nor standeth in the way of sinners, nor setteth in the seat of the scornful. And some have pictured a man sitting there watching television. Certainly most of the programs, that would be sitting in the seat of the scornful, because they scorn the law of God, the word of God, the holiness and righteousness of God, and they make a mock at sin. Scripture says fools make a mock at sin. But David there is telling us in the first verse of the Psalms, there must be a turning away from before there is a turning to. And he says, don't do this. Blessed and happy is the man that doesn't do these things. Stand in the way of sinners. Sit in the seat of the scornful. But his delight is in the law of the Lord, and in his law he doth meditate day and night. So he's turned away from that, and he's turned to something. And if you just turn away from that, and you never turn to something, you'll fall back to that. I believe that. You must go forward, or you're going to backslide. You want to know the first step toward backsliding is to stop going forward. To stop, and then you'll slide back. They teach you, if you've ever taken any physics, that if you throw a ball up in the air, it will go up and it will stop in midair just for an instant. And then it will begin to fall back down. But first it has to stop going upward, and then it will begin to descend. And that's what they teach you, that if any object is in motion forward, it must first come to a stop. If it's just instantaneously, and then it will begin to go in reverse, the other direction. And so it is with our nature. We have to bring the old man to a screeching stop first, and then we can begin to move in a new direction. Well, he's telling us, refuse certain things and hate vain. Learn to hate vain thoughts. If the devil can just get us to going over, and I know because I've been guilty of this, to going over and over and over the past, maybe the failures of the past or the bitterness of past experiences, holding a grudge and keep going over and over and over it in our minds, he can keep us from ever having any peace. For one thing, the Bible says, thou wilt keep him in perfect peace whose mind is stayed on thee because he trusteth in thee. But you have to have an act of the will and say, I'm not going to go around that circuit again. I'm going to learn to hate vain thoughts. The devil would like to keep us thinking about things that we cannot do anything about, or that is not our responsibility to even do anything about, and keep us going around and around in a circle. Some have called it a circle of regret, of I wish I would have done this differently, and if I could only do this over again. Those are the kind of things that Apostle Paul said, forgetting the things which are behind me and reaching forth to the things which are before, I press toward the mark for the prize of the high calling of God in Christ Jesus. And he said, I count not myself to have apprehended. I have not yet attained perfection. And the truth is, we have to accept reality. All have sinned and come short of the glory of God. I had a prisoner there. I have a Bible study up at the prison on Tuesday night. And one of them asked me, he said, what do you think about limiting God? Can we limit God? And of course the scripture says that Israel limited God. And each one of us can limit God. And I even went on to say, I think that all of us have, in our past life, limited God. And when it says we've come short, all have sinned and come short of the glory of God, that means that we have failed in our past to reach the full potential that God has for us. Like the potter that Jeremiah talked about. That God had a great plan for this clay, or the potter did, and it's using it as an allegory. And he was going to make a good vessel, a beautiful vessel out of it, but it was marred in the potter's hand. But God didn't just give up and throw it away. He said, I'll make another vessel out of this. I can't use it as I originally intended. And so it is with many of our lives that we failed, and God may say, well, I can't go with that original intent, but if you'll serve me from henceforth, begin again at this point, I'll make another vessel. And I can still make a vessel of honor out of you. And verse 8 says, for bodily exercise profiteth little. Many Americans need to hear that verse today that are so concerned about having the perfectly in shape and in condition physical body. I see people out running about every day, and I see them out on bicycles out there in the country. I know of people that run continuously and make sure that they get all kinds of bodily exercise. Well, that profits a little bit. It might make you feel a little better and keep you from getting sick so much within moderation. They're even telling us today that the doctors are saying even exercise, do it moderately. You can overdo it and damage yourself and strain your ligaments and your joints and so on. But godliness is profitable unto all things. If they only had that much diligence to exercise themselves unto godliness, to prayer and fasting and meditating on God's Word, is what they have is getting the flesh. Actually, what they're doing, I think many of them are exalting the flesh to the highest level and saying, I want my fleshly outward man that's just going to perish. I want it to be perfect, or as the best I can get out of it. Develop it to the maximum potential. But have no care for the inward man, that Scripture says, renewed day by day, for that eternal soul that's destined for heaven or hell. And he's telling us here, godliness is profitable unto all things, having promise of the life that now is and of that which is to come. This is a faithful saying and worthy of all acceptation. For therefore we both labor and suffer reproach, because we trust in the living God, who is the Savior of all men, especially of those that believe. Now make no mistake about it, if you don't go along with the world, and if you don't run with them to the same excess of riot, as one scripture says, they'll think it's strange. And they'll think you're strange. And so you'll suffer some reproach. There will be persecution for righteousness' sake. There always has been, and there always will be. There's fellows that I work with who think I'm just the strangest man because here I am single, I don't drink, and I don't go to their parties with them, and I don't waste my substance in riotous living, and they just can't comprehend that. You know, what do you do? Some people have been asked the question, what do you do for entertainment? And what do you do for fun? Well, I told one of them, I made him quite angry. I didn't mean to, but this one fellow who's about to retire, he's almost got 30, going to retire next month, and it was St. Patrick's Day, and he's a heavy drinker, and he just overloaded on green beer, and so he didn't show up for work yesterday, and some of them were saying how much, you know, he drinks so heavily, and he's physically one of the strongest men I've ever known, but he lives in an apartment and has for many years and has never married or anything. I said, we've worked out here for 30 years and all he has to show for it is cirrhosis of the liver. Well, that made a man who was a recovering alcoholic, he got really upset about that. And he was saying that I didn't know anything about life and so on. In other words, I guess because I don't drink and party, in his view, I don't know anything about living. Imagine that. Of course, from my view, they don't know anything about living. It just depends on the world view that you have. So you will suffer reproach if you work and labor for the Lord, or if you trust, in verse 10, in the living God, who is the Savior of all men, especially of those that believe. These things command and teach. Let no man despise thy youth, but be thou an example of the believers in word, in conversation. And that's talking about, in Old English, conversation didn't just mean speaking, because he's just said in word. It meant your whole lifestyle. Your whole lifestyle is to be an example to the believers, he's saying to Timothy, even though you're just a young man. It is more extraordinary for young people to be spiritual than it is for older people. Sister Smith was talking about how old her mother was. Well, when you're getting that old, and you know that you're about to die, according to nature, you don't have much time left, it is more of a natural thing to begin to apply yourself to spirituality. You know that you're about to meet your judge, the judge of all the earth. And so it tends to happen. It's a tendency that older people tend to become more interested and concerned about spiritual things than young people. But he's saying to Timothy, you be an exception to the rule. And don't let them despise you because you're young. And this society's were more related to the Oriental society. It's a Middle Eastern society there, where that in the Orient to this day, they don't want to listen to you unless you're gray-headed or white-headed. They absolutely, if you're a young man and if you look young, they just think, well, you don't have any wisdom and you don't have any sense yet and you don't have any spirituality. One fellow in the Church of God felt that God had made him prematurely gray, and he was very gray-headed at, I guess, in his 30s at a young age, because God wanted him to be a missionary to the Orientals. And he went, sure enough, and became a great missionary to the Orientals. And he felt like God wanted me to look older than my years, so the people I'm speaking to will then listen to me. And that has been their mindset even more than it is in the Western world, in that world. But Paul is saying you can overcome that if they see that you are an example and you have a blameless, faultless life. You have the wisdom of God in conversation, charity, spirit, faith, purity. And you know, Christ himself was just a young man. You weren't considered fully a man among the Hebrews until you were 30 years old. And then you were considered a young man. And so all during his ministry, he was just a young man. But they could see that he had the wisdom of God. Look at him at 12 years of age. And I know everybody thinks, well, that's an exception because he's Christ. But there have been other children at young ages. I think we're selling our children short when we think, well, teenagers, they have to be rebellious and they have to sow their wild oats. I was reading of some of the founders back in the days of the founders of our country. They were raised, a lot of them homeschooled or private schooled, and they were raised and taught the Scripture diligently. And some of them became ambassadors at 14 years of age, just young teenagers anyway. And they became ambassadors to Russia, to foreign nations, because they had so much wisdom at an age where we think, well, they have to be rebellious and irresponsible and sowing their wild oats. No, they don't. They don't have to be that way. And if they give themselves wholly, as these verses says, to these things, they won't be that way. And some of these men that were the founders of our country, why, by the time they were in 18 years old, they hadn't just graduated from high school. They had graduated from college, from Harvard, and some of the top colleges in the land of that day, because they had great wisdom. They were 10 times wiser. And let me tell you this. If I could encourage anybody in this direction, I would. I heard of a homeschooling program that teaches every subject from a biblical foundation. And They're saying that the intelligence, they're rating them, SAT tests and taking all the tests, that they have just gone off the top of the charts and they can't even rate them.
4: Well,
3: their intelligence is so high. Well, that reminds me, you know, Daniel and Shadrach, Meshach, and Abednego, it says they were 10 times wiser than all the other king's wise men. So Paul is telling Timothy, a young man, don't let them despise your youth. Be an example in all these areas. How are you going to do it? Give attendance, verse 13. Till I come, give attendance to reading, to exhortation, and to doctrine. Neglect not the gift that is in thee, which is given thee by prophecy with the laying on of the hands of the presbytery. And the presbytery is talking about the elders there of the church laid their hands on Timothy. And he received a gift at that time. And he's saying, don't neglect it. That's the reason for a lot of our youth problems, juvenile delinquency, and so on. First of all, they don't even know what their gift is. How in the world are they going to apply themselves to their gift that God, and this is a God-given gift, how in the world can a young person apply themselves to their gift or to their area of ministry if they don't even know what in the world it is that their gift is and what they're supposed to be doing? Give attendance, he said, to reading. God is telling us He wants His people to read. Brother Crawford touched on it, but I think one of the biggest hindrances to education is television. And they've even wired people's brains while they were watching television. And they say it slips from an active mode into a passive mode. Different, it emits different rays or charges. Different, it activates different areas of the brain. The brain runs by electricity, electrochemical responses and messages being sent back and forth. And so they have wired them, and they said when they sit and watch television, it goes into a passive mode. In other words, it's just feed me, so to speak, whatever's there. Rather than saying, wait a minute, active mode would be, is what I'm seeing true, and is it good? And rather than having any discernment, that's what they're saying, if you're in an active mode, you have some discernment and judgment. You need to judge everything that comes into your mind. You know, you can't control some things that you see. You may just turn and suddenly see something that's indecent or improper. You may hear some, I can't control anything. I hear some things sometimes that are indecent and improper. But if I'm in an active mode, they'll tell you that you judge that and you say, well, that's false. That's a lie. That's false information I'm getting. Well, your brain will actually store that. When you judge it to be false, it will store it in a different area. And you still have that information in there, but when it comes up, you'll realize, well, I heard that, but that's false because you've stored it in that area. If you have that screening, in other words, God's given us a screening area in our mind, and He wants us to use it. And that's what the Scripture, when it says we're to be mature adults, able to discern between good and evil. They have exercised themselves, it says. And they have refined that process to where they're able to discern. And then when we hear something and our spirit says, yes, that's true, then we take that and we store it in another area. This is true. And then sometimes we hear something and we say, well, I don't really know. I have to think about that and maybe get a word from the Lord. I don't know if that's really true or if that's false. Well, then that's stored in another area. That's questionable. We don't know yet. And we need to take that before the Lord, and He'll give us an answer. That's one of those areas where if any man lack wisdom, let him ask of God, giveth to all men liberally and upbraideth not. And, you know, I've seen that work. That's so strengthens my faith in God. One of the things that strengthened my faith in God is when I've had something that was a question, and I would begin to pray and say, now, Lord, I don't really know, but would You show me? And continue in prayer. Sometimes he doesn't immediately, and very rarely would God immediately say, well, this is the answer, but he'll say, now you just keep your antennas out, and you keep listening, and 2 or 3 days later, either a preacher would touch on that very subject, or I'd be reading the scripture, and a verse that I never had noticed would pop out and say, well, that's the answer to that question that you had about that. God wants us to be wise. God wants us to be the wisest people on earth. And you know, one man made the statement, he said, we talk about how this nation's going down so bad, but he said, really, there's about the same number of Christians

dealt with that. He said, if you diligently hearken and keep this word, I'll make you the head. God wants His people to be the head. But they have to give attendance, among other things, to reading, to exhortation, to doctrine. Well, he said, for example, in those days, those 10%, they started the colleges. They controlled the educational system of the whole country. Harvard, Yale, William and Mary, Princeton, they were all started by Bible-believing Christians. And they were started to train young men in the Word of God and to train them to minister the Word of God and train them in the wisdom of God. That's why they were started. And so they control the educational system, and they had influence over the laws of the country, the legislature, the politicians, the leaders. They were Christians at that day, but now it's turned around. And as I say, the head is often the unbelievers and the agnostics. And I think it's because of this very verses I'm reading, he's saying, we're not meditating upon these things, and give thyself wholly to them, that thy profiting may appear unto all. If you look at when men in the Scripture were exalted to be rulers in the land, they were men who walked with God and were wise men. And they had an answer that nobody else had. When Pharaoh had the dream, and nobody else knew what the interpretation was, there was Joseph. And I like this verse of Scripture in Psalms that says, until the time that His word came, the word of the Lord tried him. And that's talking about Joseph. Until the time that His word came. Let me read that in Psalm 105 and verse 17. He sent a man before them, even Joseph, who was sold for a servant, whose feet they hurt with fetters. He was laid in iron. Until the time that His word came, the word of the Lord tried him. The king sent and loosed him, even the ruler of the people, and let him go free. Well, Joseph was an extraordinary man as far as wisdom and discipline. You know, how many men would have resisted Potiphar's wife the way that Joseph did? Not very many. So he was an extraordinary man. He had an answer that nobody else had. He had an ability that nobody else had. And then the same is true of Daniel. Daniel and Joseph both got exalted because they had an answer to a problem, to a dilemma that was bothering the king. And in Daniel's case, the king said, well, I'm just going to kill all you wise men because I know what you're going to do. You want me to tell you the dream, and then you're going to make up some story for the interpretation. But he said, you tell me the dream and then tell me the interpretation. And all those wise men said, why, you've asked a hard thing, and no other king has ever asked any wise man to do this sort of thing. And a word came to Daniel, they're going to kill everybody, all the wise men, soothsayers. And Daniel said, in so many words, just tell the king to calm down. I'll get him an answer. Give me a little time, and God will show me the answer. Daniel recognized his opportunity when it knocked. He knew the time of his visitation. Even there in the days of Christ, it said, they knew not, most of the Jews didn't have any spiritual discernment. They didn't know the hour and the time of their visitation. Well, how are we going to know that if we give attendance to reading, exhortation, to doctrine? Neglect not the gift that is in thee, which was given thee by prophecy. And then verse 15, meditate upon these things, give thyself wholly to them. And that's W-H-O-L-L-Y. Give yourself completely and totally to them, that thy profiting may appear to all. Take heed unto thyself and unto the doctrine. Continue in them, for in doing this thou shalt both save thyself and them that hear thee. You want the key to success. Everybody wants to succeed, but not too many, even Christians, know what the key to success is. He tells us here, many Christians, you ask me, say, well, it's the key to success is faith. And that's certainly important in it. And

0: would say, well, it's prayer, or it's the prayer of faith, or it's fasting, or it's worshiping. But here he tells us that it's meditate upon these things and give thyself wholly to them, that thy profiting may appear in all. And that's not the only scripture that tells us that. It's saying, get your thinking right. If your thinking's right, your prayer life will be good and your worship will be good. And you'll be walking in obedience. If all you think about is obeying God, if you think right, you'll act right, and therefore you'll be blessed. You'll walk in obedience. Psalms, back to Psalm chapter 1. But His delight is in the law of the Lord, and in His law He doth meditate day and night. And then the promise. He shall be like a tree planted by the rivers of water that bringeth forth His fruit in His season. His leaf also shall not wither, and whatsoever he doeth shall prosper. That's a man who has his thinking right. He has the wisdom of God because he's thinking God's thoughts. Now that's a profound statement, but do you know you can think God's thoughts? And you are thinking His thoughts if you meditate in His Word.
1: Right.
0: Isn't that what Jesus said? Man is going to live by every word that proceedeth out of the mouth of God. Now the thing about meditation is, how do we get, Brother Collins preached about it last night, how do we bridge the gap between hearing and obedience? And I believe the bridge is meditation. You see, if you can be hearing the truth, and some of our young people heard the truth all their life, but they never have obeyed it. Because they're hearing truth, but they're thinking rebellion. And they're thinking disobedience. And they're sitting in church and thinking about what they're going to do if their thoughts are elsewhere. What they're going to do when they get out and the good time they're going to have. And their thoughts are not in it. They're not giving themselves wholly to it. I believe the gap, the bridge across the gap between hearing and obedience is meditation. If you're just all the time meditating on God's Word and on obedience to God's Word, you will act the way you think. As a man thinketh in his heart, so is he. And you're never going to get the blessing until you obey, until you get to the point of obedience. Well, there's the psalmist David. There's the Apostle Paul, and I mentioned what Christ said about the Word. Well, if you want to go back to what God told Joshua. Joshua was the most successful military leader, I suppose, in history. And there were some pretty successful ones. Even Napoleon met his Waterloo, and one of the men that finally defeated him, Wellington, he said, having Napoleon on the field was the same as having 40,000 extra troops. In other words, they had Napoleon, so they had 40,000 extra troops. Just, I guess, his personal air of confidence and his desire to win and the spirit of the man that he gave to his men, that they were invincible and they would win. He said it's like having 40,000 extra. Well, he finally met his Waterloo, but Joshua never did meet his Waterloo. He was successful. And God told him, he said in Joshua chapter 1 and verse 3, every place the sole of your foot shall tread upon, that have I given unto you, as I said unto Moses. And verse 5, there shall not any man be able to stand before thee all the days of thy life. As I was with Moses, so I will be with thee. I will not fail thee nor forsake thee. Be strong and of a good courage, for unto this people shalt thou divide for an inheritance the land which I swear unto their fathers to give them. And he tells him this 3 or 4 times. Only be thou strong and very courageous. The importance of the virtue of courage is emphasized to Joshua over and over again, that thou mayest observe to do according to all the law which Moses my servant commanded thee. Turn not from it to the right hand or to the left, that thou mayest prosper whithersoever thou goest. And verse 8 gives us again this key to success. This book of the law shall not depart out of thy mouth, but thou shalt meditate therein day and night, that thou mayest observe to do according to all that is written therein. For then thou shalt make thy way prosperous, and then thou shalt have good success. Have not I commanded thee? Be strong and of a good courage. Be not afraid, neither be dismayed, for the Lord thy God is with thee, whithersoever thou goest. He tells him again, the key to you being a successful and prosperous man and a powerful leader is to meditate on this law day and night. They say there was a group of young Jewish boys who were tired of studying the scriptures, and they said, they went to their teachers and they said, we want to study Plato and we want to study the philosopher.
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2: I'm just trusting the Lord to help us over these next few weeks as we move toward warmer weather and some opportunities to evangelize and to reach out to our community. I think you all know that I'm very much interested and always have been in missionary work around the world. But we really have to look at our priority, and that is local evangelism, which is very important, and making an investment of our time and our finances and everything and reaching the lost of our community here as well. And so we want to do that over these next several weeks leading up to Easter, just asking the Lord to use us all to influence people for Christ and to see a number of people come to the Lord. 1 Peter chapter 3 and verse number 12, "For the eyes of the Lord are over the righteous, and his ears are open unto their prayers. But the face of the Lord is against them that do evil. And who is he that will harm you if you be followers of that which is good? But and if you suffer for righteousness' sake, happy are ye. Be not afraid of their terror, neither be troubled, but sanctify the Lord God in your hearts, and be ready always to give an answer to every man that asketh you a reason of the hope that is in you with meekness and fear, having a good conscience, that whereas they speak evil of you as of evildoers, they may be ashamed that falsely accuse your good conversation in Christ." And we'll stop reading right there. Now, the church is really the vehicle that God has chosen to use to spread the gospel of the Lord Jesus Christ. And I believe in it. I believe in the local church. I believe that the church is called of God. We have a place in the community that has been given to us by God, and that we have a responsibility, and it's the most effective way to reach the lost of our community is when the church is working together as a body, praying together as a body to reach as many as we can for the glory of God. And so, and really just in practical terms, the future of the church is dependent upon this reality that we are a church that evangelizes. It's dependent on it. We all know that one by one, we're all going to die off. One by one, we're going to be leaving here. We've experienced that over the last several years. Various members of the church go to heaven, and then there's an empty spot in the service where they were. And so the practical reality is this: the church, the life of the church, is dependent upon you and me multiplying ourselves, duplicating ourselves, reaching the world for Jesus Christ, reaching people for the Lord Jesus Christ, and that the church would be a place where people are coming to know Jesus and that they are beginning to find their place in the body and in the kingdom of God to carry on the work of the Lord. And so the local church ministry is so very important. You know, they say that last words are lasting words. Last words are words that you pay a lot of attention to. And these last words of the Apostle Paul, just before he said to Timothy, I've fought a good fight, I've kept the faith. And he was just saying, he was signing off to Timothy saying, this is it. I'm through. I'm going to heaven. This is the conclusion of my life and my ministry. But here's what he said, the challenge to Timothy in 2 Timothy chapter 4, verse 5. Just before he declared that I've come to the end of my ministry, he said to Timothy, Timothy, watch thou in all things. Endure afflictions. Do the work of an evangelist. Make full proof of thy ministry. Four things in that one verse of scripture that he challenged young Timothy to. The first thing is he said, be sober. It just simply means be alert, be serious, be aware of the needs that are around you and people that are around you. As I mentioned in a service just recently, too often we have people blindness. We rub shoulders with people. We see people every day, and many times we may do business with them. We may have interaction with them throughout the week, but it doesn't ever really register with us that person is a living soul that's going to spend eternity somewhere, and it may be that God has put you and me in their pathway so that we'll be the one that communicates the gospel to them. Amen. So be sober. Number one, that's what he said to Timothy. Be sober, be serious, be alert to the fact that there are people everywhere that are in need. And then number two, he says, be strong. I came up with these myself here because I wanted you to remember these from this passage of scripture. He said, watch thou in all things, be sober, endure afflictions, be strong. First, be sober, be strong. He was just saying, be tough. You're going to have some difficult times. You're going to have some challenges. You're going to be put to the test. It's not always going to be easy, but be strong. Stand up to the test. Don't be troubled by it. Don't fall. Don't give up. Don't allow the testings and the troubles that you face to throw you off course. So be sober. Be strong. Number three, spread the good news. There's the third S word. Spread the good news. That's the word. Do the work of an evangelist. And I don't think he was just talking to Timothy just because he was a preacher. He was talking to Timothy because he knew that he was going to be a person of influence. And he said, do the work of evangelizing. Do the work of carrying the good news everywhere that you go. And then the fourth word is the word strive. Strive. Watch thou in all things. Endure afflictions. Do the work of an evangelist. Make full proof of thy ministry. Strive to give it your all, to give it your best. That's what he's telling you. Make full proof of your ministry. Bring it to its fullest potential, Timothy. Don't fall short of the calling and the purpose that you have. And so he told him, be sober. He told him to be strong. He told him to spread the good news. And he told him to strive to give it your best and to do all that you possibly can. So in that one verse of scripture, he gave to Timothy a mouthful, a real challenge. Now, this is a gospel needy generation. I'm telling you, folks, this is a generation that needs the witness of Christ. Desperately needs. And it's right in your neighborhood. It's certainly in our neighborhood. Just heard the other night that some young guy over here across the street from us in the apartments that him and his girlfriend were in a fight. They literally fought it out, and he tried to run over her with his car, and he injured her seriously, and they had to send her to Lexington in serious condition, and that's just right across the street from the church here. And you may not have that serious of a problem, but you really don't realize that all around us there are people that need help. They need the gospel. They need somehow to be able to be given a word of hope that will pull them out of the despair and the circumstance that they're in. If they stay in the lifestyle that they're in, they're just going to go deeper and deeper and deeper into their sin. It's going to become more and more of a pattern in their life. They need the gospel of Jesus Christ to save them from the mess that they are in, from the life that they are living. I remember several years ago, we would talk about the generation being gospel hardened, that they were unresponsive to the gospel. But now we're dealing with the offspring of the gospel hardened generation. Children that are growing up in families and in homes where people were gospel hardened. So now we have a whole generation that's coming up that not only have they grown up with that kind of an atmosphere, but they also are the entire generation that's growing up in the United States of America that doesn't know much about God at all. They don't know much about the Bible. And what they do know, it's that it's made fun of, and that Jesus Christ is the, one of the most common used words for profanity. And all they don't know much at all about God or about the Bible. A whole generation that we're faced with today, and they need some good news. They need the gospel of the Lord Jesus Christ. And let me just remind you that the gospel is only good news in a bad situation. Because you see, people who think that their lives are going along fine, they don't even realize that they need the Lord. And so we need to ask the Lord, we need to pray, Lord, cause this generation, cause our friends, cause our neighbors and our family members, Lord, help them to see that they really do need Jesus. Help them to see just how bad off that they are without Christ in their life. You see, if a millionaire heard that he had just been gifted with $1,000, he would probably just kind of smile and say, that's nice. But if someone was broke, 6 months behind on their rent, no food in the cupboard, and someone says, you've just been gifted with $1,000, glory, hallelujah, God's come through. We have a whole generation right now that they don't even know that they need God. They don't even know that they need the Lord. So there has to be a working and a moving of God's Spirit. And the Lord has chosen to use you and me, the body of Christ, to convince a generation that they need to know the Lord. This scripture reminds us that God is working in our behalf. The eyes of the Lord are upon us. God is watching what is going on. The Lord, His eyes are on the righteous. His ears are open unto your prayers. But the face of the Lord is against them that do evil. And who is he that will harm you if you be a follower of that which is good? Amen. There's not really anything that the enemy can do to stop the progress of the gospel. If you'll put your trust in the Lord, if you'll pray and understand that God is he has provided the strength, the force of the ability to be able to communicate the good news of the Lord Jesus Christ. And he is the one that prepares the hearts of people as well. He is the one that makes people that are bound in their sin to have an awakening, an awareness of the fact that they need God in their life. I can't do it. I can't convince them that they need the Lord, but God can work. He can arrange circumstances. He can move in their lives, and he can speak to them through many, many different ways to cause them to sense that they need something in their life. And that something is Jesus Christ. So there's nothing that could really stop the ongoing of the gospel. Who is he that will harm you if you'll be a follower of that which is good? The word follower there means if you are zealous, if you are zealous to do the work of the Lord, if you are a follower of the Lord Jesus Christ, then you can be sure that God is going to strengthen you and he is going to empower you to do the work that needs to be done. Amen. But sanctify, the scripture says, verse 15, sanctify the Lord God in your hearts and be ready always to give an answer. And that gets us to our topic here today. Lord, the Lord wants to prepare you and do a work in you and make you ready so that whenever you do have that confrontation and you do have that contact with that person, that you don't just back up and say, I can't do this. I can't talk to them. I can't witness to them. I can't speak up for the Lord. I believe that the Lord wants to do a work of preparation to make you ready, to make me ready, so when he opens the door that we're willing to walk right through it. Amen. That we will be ready to speak up for the Lord, because there are times if you just take the initiative on your own that many times you're offering the gospel to people that their hearts are hardened and they're unresponsive and they're not ready. But when God opens the door, then be ready and be prepared to walk through that door and to speak to people in their need. It is God that can make you ready and give you an answer so that you can speak up for the Lord Jesus Christ to this world that really needs to know him. Amen. So what do you need? I think that here in 1 Peter, there's a few things I'll mention that you need if you want preparation. If you really want to be prepared to be used of the Lord and to speak to a people in that perfect time, that due season when the opportunity arises. Number one, you need the truth. You need the truth. You need to know what the Bible says. I was really amazed whenever they said in Tom's service that he had last year read through the Bible three times last year. Three times. And he's done that several years. But he's read through the entirety of the scripture that many times. I don't know very many Christians that are doing that, that are reading the Bible that much. That lets me know that he was interested in knowing the truth. He wanted to saturate his mind and his spirit with the Word of God. And I think that we think of people who are supposed to be students of the Bible as just a few select people. Of course, the preacher and the Sunday school teachers and a few other select people, they need to be people that are really, really into the Word of God, studying the Word of God on a regular basis. But you know, every Christian that wants to be used of the Lord, if you want to prepare yourself to have answers for the world around us, we need to know what the Bible says. Amen. 1 Peter chapter 4, if any man speak, let him speak as the oracles of God. Whenever you speak, that doesn't mean that you're God, but it does mean that you're speaking his word, that the word of God is in your mind, it's in your heart, and so you are able to give an answer to the world, and it won't be just your opinion, it will be a biblically based answer, a response based upon the truth of God's word. That's how that you prepare your mind to accomplish what the Lord wants you to accomplish. That your mind and your thinking has been renewed by the Spirit and by the Word of God. And you're able then to communicate to a world, not just what you think, but what you know based upon the Word of God. Amen. How can you be ready to give an answer to a world that's filled with questions? You're going to have to be a student of God's Word. Amen. A person who spends time with his word so that whenever answers are needed, that God can by his spirit bring those things to your remembrance. He's not going to bring things to your remembrance that you've never put there in your mind or you've never been influenced with as far as your reading and your meditating and your study of the Word of God, He will, by His Spirit, bring those things to your remembrance at just the right time, so you'll have the Word in season to speak to people that are in real need. What do you need if you're going to be prepared, ready to provide an answer? You need to know what the Bible says. You need to study the Bible. Look into the Word of the Lord, Genesis to Revelation. Read the Bible and understand the Bible. Study the Word of God. Meditate upon it and let it affect your mind and your heart. Second thing you need is, according to 1 Peter, is you need a sanctified heart. We read that in verse 15. But sanctify the Lord God in your heart. Sanctify the Lord God in your heart. What does it mean? We know that the word sanctification, it means to be separated, called out. We understand what sanctification is talking about. But what does it mean to sanctify the Lord God in your heart? Well, it means that you make Him the Lord of your life. It means that you put Him in charge, in control of your life. Amen. This is a call for singleness of mind, singleness of commitment and devotion to the Lord, and everything else is put aside, and you have a single mind, a single heart after the Lord. Do you know that in the Gospels, only 2 times is Jesus referred to as Savior, but 92 times He's referred to as Lord, Lord, Jesus, our Lord, that He is the one that's to be in control of our life. And so we need to take the crown off of our own life and just make sure that Christ is the one that's crowned King over your life, that He's the one that is truly in control. Sanctify the Lord God in your heart. Amen. When you do that, then you're able, the world will notice the difference in you. They'll notice that you're not like the world, that you're different, that you have been transformed. Your thinking is different. Your attitude is different. The world thinks differently. This week, a major pop singer died under the cloud of drug addiction and all of that. But I was so amazed at how all of those involved, and obviously I'm not her judge, God is her judge, but she lived a life far from God. But then at the conclusion of her life, dying under these questionable circumstances, then so many are saying, she's with the Lord. They're all saying it. She's with the Lord. She's with her Heavenly Father now, and I hope and pray that she is. But I really think that what that speaks to is as a world, a whole generation of people that are living today, that they really believe that heaven is for everybody who dies. And they don't understand. They have a confusion about what eternity is all about. That comes from the fact that they don't know the Word of God. And they don't understand what it means to have Jesus as the Lord of your life. And so as a result of that, that whenever a person dies, it doesn't matter how they lived or what they've been, and that they are a person that has passed from this life and now that they are in heaven. I think that there's a lot of confusion in our world today. And the only thing that can set that straight is a church that is biblically sound, and we have an understanding of what the Bible says, and we're building our lives and even our ministry, our outreach, our evangelism is based upon what the Word of God says. Amen. That people that don't know Jesus, they are lost. And people that come to the Lord, that person begins to follow after Christ. And his life is changed because he has made Jesus the Lord of his life. Amen. The third thing that this text gives us here is the fact, if you want to be ready, is that you need to have a good conscience. A good conscience. Verse 16. Having a good conscience, that whereas they speak evil of you as evildoers, they may be ashamed that falsely accuse your good conversation in Christ. You need to have a good conscience. Amen. A good conscience. The world is watching. They're examining your life. They're looking at everything that you're doing. And it's important that you are living a life that is Christ-like, and it is not at all like this world. There's such a blending of the society and the culture of this age, and we are called of God to come out from the world, come out from all of those influences, and to strive to be more like the Lord Jesus Christ. Amen. As obedient children, we do not conform, not conforming yourself to the former lust. But he who has called you is holy. We are also called to be holy. Amen. In all manner of conversation, we are called of God to live a life and to live above a reproach. Our actions, our behavior, everything that we do should not discredit the message of the gospel of Jesus Christ. When we go forth, then our lives should be such a testimony that they are silenced, because they are not able to speak against you or what you're involved in, because you're living a life that is above reproach. You need a good conscience, a clear conscience that's before God and before men. You need the truth. You need a sanctified heart. You need a good conscience. And you need, number four, a right attitude. You're not going to win people to the Lord just because you know what's right. You're not. You have to have the right attitude. And of course, that attitude is love, meekness, fear, submission to God, a respect for God, a respect for His Word, a respect for people and all around you, that there should be this demonstration to the world that you're speaking the truth, but you're speaking the truth in love. And they know that. Speaking the truth in love, that it's obvious. Then more than anything, you're concerned about their life. You're concerned about their eternal destiny. And so you are living in such a way, and your testimony is a reflection of the fact that you know the Lord Jesus Christ, and love is just exemplified in everything that you do. Hallelujah. I believe that the Lord can do a work in us and prepare us so that whenever the opportunity does come into our life, that we are prepared, we're ready to speak up, we're ready to testify to the world. We have the right spirit, we have a clear conscience, we know the Word of God, we're able to speak to a world that is in need, and we declare the truth with power and with boldness. No, it makes a change, brings such a change to the lives of people whenever that kind of a person is used of the Lord to bring the truth to them. What an opportunity that we have to reach people for the Lord Jesus Christ, to bring them in to the kingdom of God, to be used. One of the major things that I hear people say when we talk about evangelizing is they say, I've been saved so long, I don't hardly know any people unsaved. And it's true, because the preacher gets up and preaches and said, you can't associate with people that are going the ways of sin. So you back off from those that are living that kind of lifestyle. And what happens is that you kind of get in your own little world. It's a safe little world that you live in. But that has never been the will of God, that we just separate ourselves to the point that we don't even have an influence on those that are around us. I don't mean that you involve yourself in a close, intimate way with people that are in the world, but we have a responsibility every day of our life to demonstrate Christ, to live out the message. And when the Lord gives us opportunities to speak to those and to minister to those, to pour out the love of God to those that are in their need, what a responsibility that the Lord has given to us, and we need to make ourselves ready. Ready to be used of the Lord. Ready to provide an answer to those that don't have hope, to those that need Jesus Christ. And I believe the Lord by His Spirit can make that kind of a preparation in each and every one of us. Amen. Father, we just ask today that You'll speak to Your body and speak to the church of the Lord Jesus Christ and to this local group here today. Lord, that we would prepare ourselves and we would be usable, Lord, in Your hands to accomplish whatever it is that You want us to. We thank You, Lord, that You've given us open doors around the world through missionary work. We're grateful for that. But Lord, I pray that we would take it to heart and see that we have friends and family and neighbors and loved ones and people every day that we interact with, that they need You, Lord. They need to be saved. Lord, would You prepare us? Would You do a work in us, Lord, to such a degree that we are prepared, we are ready to speak the message of hope to this world. Lord, help us to be a messenger of good news every day of our life. In Jesus' name. Hallelujah. Praise the Lord. Would you stand with me today? I just pray that these next coming weeks, several weeks, that when opportunities are given to you, that you'll be willing to volunteer to be used of God. You'll be that person. Now's a good time to make preparation for that. By seeking the Lord, by spending more time in His Word, by sanctifying the Lord in your heart, by setting all of these things that seem to be important to you, setting all those things aside, making sure that He truly is the Lord of your life. Everything that you do. Hallelujah. Hallelujah. You know, it does seem like that some people just have a special gift. And I understand that there are giftings. Some people do have gifts as far as being able to communicate the gospel. And even callings in that kind of a ministry. But that doesn't exempt any one of us. Not a one of us. We all are put where we are, placed where we are every day for a purpose, and God wants to make us aware of those that are in need all around us. That neighbor that's next door to you, down the street from you, that person that you see at work, that person that you see at the barber shop or at the grocery store or wherever it is that you go throughout the week, the Lord puts you in contact with them for a divine purpose, divinely arranged by God. Prepare yourself. Be ready to be a witness. We were able yesterday morning to have breakfast with Sister Hunley and Sister Crispin. Nice visit with them. As we were getting ready to leave, Sister Crispin is 93 years old, very feeble. But those of you that know her, you know she's a great woman of God. And so she said, "Karen, let's find one of those tracks." So they're digging through their purse and they pull out this track that they slip the tip inside of that track to leave it for that little waitress to somehow. I think the track said, "Do you know God?" Now, if you're 93 years old and you're still concerned about souls, that's a wonderful thing. It ought to inspire the rest of us. Amen. Amen. To every day be used of the Lord to provide hope to the world that's in need. Amen. We're going to pray together. Call upon the Lord. I just invite all of you to come to this altar. And let's call on the Lord. Let's ask the Lord to do something in us, to give us a greater burden, a greater zeal, to open our eyes, to give us a greater awareness of those around us that are in need, to do the work of an evangelist, to accept that as our calling and our purpose as the local church, to see many saved, brought in to the kingdom of God. Would you pray with me before we dismiss this service today? Would you come? Let's gather in around this altar. Let's call upon the Lord today. Lord, raise up a great group of people to evangelize our neighborhoods, our community of London and Law County, the surrounding region. Oh Lord, prepare us. Make us ready, Lord, to be used of you. Hallelujah. Lord.
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4: I'm always aware.
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4: But I believe through the working of the Holy Spirit, whatever is sung, whatever is said, whatever is preached, God's able to address and to meet those needs. And so your heart's heavy this morning. You've got a real need. You keep listening, keep reaching. God is here to meet your need this morning. Amen. Could you stand for the reading of God's Word? And I want to encourage you to come early and pray. Let's fill the prayer room up before service and pray that God would just move in a special way in the service tonight. And we begin gathering some come earlier, but at 5:30 in the prayer room to pray for the service. Ephesians chapter 1 and verse 3, Paul says, "Blessed be the God and Father of our Lord Jesus Christ." Listen to what he says, "who hath blessed us with all spiritual blessings," blessed us with all spiritual blessings in high places in Christ Jesus. Now I'm going to read one of those blessings. Before I do, I want to say this statement. I believe it's important. So many preachers and churches have made the gospel about material blessings today that we're missing out that pure delight and rejoicing over our spiritual blessings. Thank God for material blessings, but spiritual blessings are far more important. I want to tell you, God has done far more for us spiritually than he has materially. You can go to heaven poor, but you can go to heaven shouting because of the spiritual blessings that the... You was kind of relieved when I said you go to heaven poor. That just helps a lot of us. Hallelujah. Hallelujah. How many's glad for spiritual blessings? Let me read one of those, just one. Verse 4. "According as he hath chosen us in him before the foundation of the world, that we should be holy and without blame before him in love." The first spiritual blessing is he hath chosen us. Did you hear that? He hath chosen us. I hear all the time, "I don't feel like I fit in. I don't feel like I matter." He hath chosen us. Oh, hallelujah. What are you just thanking for? That's a spiritual blessing. Just thank him for it. Hallelujah. He hath chosen us. Thank you, Lord. Glory to God. I want to preach this morning on chosen. Simply that, chosen. Can you be seated if you will? Or you can be seated if you will. I know you can, but... Hallelujah. I think every Christian ought to be kind to animals, but I have been sickened by the clamor over Cecil the lion. I'm sickened about it because what they're leaving out. What so many people have pointed out is so true, and that is there's been so much outrage over killing the Cecil of lion compared to the sale of body parts from aborted babies. Make that comparison. Our nation, America, protests, hollering, crying over the death of a lion, and they're selling body parts of aborted babies. I'm not making political statements. I'm using this as an illustration. But I tire of hearing the word pro-choice. Let me tell you why. Because that translates not, it does not translate, a woman is free to choose to keep the child. Pro-choice always translates the woman is free to take the life of the child. That's the way that's translated. Amen? In America, there's over 1 million abortions a year. So far in 2015, there has been 650,000 abortions, many of them late term. Did you know that that translates into about 3,000 abortions a day? I don't know how the business works on Sunday, but if this were a weekday, there would be 3,000 babies aborted today. And again, I want to point out, pro-choice never translates, I'm free to choose to keep my child. It translates, I'm free to abort my child. I have a question with that as an illustration. What if God were like these women who choose not to let their child live? What if God had the same frame of mind, this made the same choice? You see, to choose to have an abortion is to choose not to have the child. A choice for an abortion is a choice against the child. I don't know how it's going to be in heaven, the consciousness of heaven, but I believe that if an aborted child could talk, that aborted child would say, Mom didn't choose me. Right? I want to put a parenthesis here. God is a God of grace and mercy, and there are women's hearts who are heavy and bruised and wounded and have been either pressured or in sin or in different situations they have went through this. And I want to say to any that might be listening that are here, if that's the case, God is a forgiver. God is a healer. God's not put you on a second-rate list if you've come to Him. Amen. God has accepted you, and this message of chosen is for you as well this morning. Amen. I do believe God is that kind of God of mercy and grace. Amen. But I want to preach this morning like a woman considering an abortion, like she makes a choice. God made a choice too. And could I tell you, He chose us. I said He chose us. Glory to God. Hallelujah. You could even say it this morning with upraised hand. God chose me. Why don't you go ahead and do that? God chose me. Hallelujah. Thank God for it. I want to look at this verse briefly this morning. What does it mean to be chosen? Amen. Ephesians chapter 1 verse 4, our text, it said He hath chosen us. What does it mean? Chosen. Amen. One of the worst things a parent can say to their child is to look at that child and say, you were an accident. You weren't intended to be. You were an accident. The travesty of teaching people that they're a product of evolution is that you have taught them that they are an accident of time plus chance plus chemistry. But I want to tell you this morning, there's not a human amongst the 7 billion that is an accident. Hallelujah. They have been chosen of God. Amen. I want to tell us this morning in this house, every young person on up, we're no accident. We are the chosen of God. And beyond our natural birth, I want to tell you something. If you're born again, if you're saved, it was no accident. You were chosen of God. What does it mean to be chosen? He chose to create. God never had to choose to create humans. He could have chosen never to create us to begin with. But it's not just He chose to create, but He chose to redeem. He chose to save. We humans made a mess of things. We sinned. We rebelled against God. God could have chosen to obliterate us. God could have chosen to destroy us. God could have chosen to incinerate us. God could have chosen to put us immediately in hell. But could I say, thank God He didn't make that choice. God chose to redeem us. God chose to purchase us. God chose to save us. God chose to regenerate us. I'm talking about choice. What does it mean? He chose to save. He chose to send Jesus to die as a substitute for our sins. He chose not just to save us. He chose to make us His children, His people. Could I say it? He chose to make us His chosen. Hallelujah. He chose not only to save us and make us His children. He chose to invite us to His Father's house. Oh, come and go with me to my Father. How can I sing that? Because He chose to invite us to His Father's house. He chose to spend eternity with us. Can you imagine? He chose to spend all eternity with us. Hallelujah. I'm talking about the choice of God. Amen. I know some things it doesn't mean. His choice was not arbitrary. Amen. What kind of woman, amen, would say, well, I choose to have this child, but I choose to abort the next child, and then I choose to have the next child, but I'll choose to abort the next one, the third or fourth one. I want to tell you, some people look at God that way, that's how God chooses, just arbitrarily, like He's up in heaven flipping a coin. Heads you go to heaven, tails you go to hell. Even God's up in heaven sitting on the throne and say, I choose to save this one. I choose to damn this one. I choose to send this one to heaven, and I choose to send this one to hell. Amen. That's not the way God makes choices. He tells us here in this verse, He doesn't choose by any, many, mighty, mo. How does He choose? Here it is in this verse. He hath chosen us in Him, in Jesus. Everyone that comes to Jesus, everyone that's in Christ, hallelujah, He chose His Son, Jesus. And if you're in Jesus, He chooses you. Oh, aren't you glad to be chosen this morning? Chosen because we're in the blood stained hands of the Savior, and being in Him, we are chosen. Could you lift a hand and say, thank God He chose me. Hallelujah. Amen. His choosing is not arbitrary. And I'd also like to say, though I'm not going to dwell here, amen, a person can choose not to be chosen. You know, some folks have it. Amen. If God chooses him, he didn't have anything he can do about it. He's just chosen. Amen. But I want you to know, if God chooses you, you can choose not to be chosen. They also look at it. Amen. And if this person right here, amen, he chooses not to be chosen, God has never considered him. God has never chosen him. I want to tell you, that's not true. God chose every human the moment His Son hung on that cross. He said, I choose you, I choose you, I choose you, I choose you. White and black, Chinese, Mexican, rich and poor. When He hung on the cross, He said, I choose you, you, you, you, you. But we choose whether or not we allow ourselves to be chosen. He's chosen me. Am I going to be the chosen? I want to tell you, you can be the chosen. He's made His choice. You make yours and say yes to the choice of God. Amen. Who was it that chose? Who did the choosing? This little verse tells us that too. According as He hath chosen us. I'm not trying to be gruesome. I'm not trying to stir up political fervor, but let me give you one more illustration, because it's not a political issue, it's a moral issue. Abortion. But I want you to think of somebody growing up with a single mother and gets to a certain age, and this child learns the story. Mom's family, when she got expectant, put pressure on her to end the life of that child. A family member drove her to the clinic. She sat in the clinic filling out the forms. And a nurse kept encouraging her, "It's okay, you're doing the right thing." But some moments before the door was opened to call her back to the back room where the deed is done, that mother, thinking in her heart,

convenience. I would ruin her career. But mom chose me. Oh, hallelujah. We ought to feel that way. We were headed for certain destruction, and God could have rightfully destroyed us. Oh, but he chose us. I said he chose us. He chose to give us life and life more abundant. Amen. Who is it that does the choosing? It's God. I could preach here all day, but I'm only going to do for 10 seconds. Who chose us? He did. Mighty God. Holy God. All sufficient God. He didn't need me, but he chose me. I said he didn't need me, but he chose me. He's the all sufficient God. Could I tell you, the holy chose the unholy. I said the holy chose the unholy. The rich chose the poor. Hallelujah. The righteous chose the unrighteous. Almighty God chose fallen humanity. Oh, aren't you glad we've got a God like that? A God of grace and mercy who's not dealt with us according to our iniquities, but he chose to save us. What a God. Whom did he choose? Paul said, according as he hath chosen us. Paul didn't write and say to the Ephesians, now God chose me. I'm a Jew, stock of Benjamin. Grew up knowing the law. Grew up against idolatry. Never worshipped an idol. Never visited a house of ill repute. Never stole. God's chosen me. Did Paul write that? Did Paul write? Well, he chose you, Ephesians. Forget the Colossians. Forget the Arab nomads. Ephesians, he's chosen you. Know what he say? He's chosen us. See, at first we don't see what a tremendous thing that is. But when he used the word us, he immediately said Jew and Gentile. Race righteous and raised unrighteous, knowing the true God and raised not knowing the true God. When he put us, it was all inclusive. He was saying, it doesn't matter your ethnicity. It doesn't matter the way you were raised. It doesn't matter the home you came out of. Oh, hallelujah. I was a worshiper of the true God. He chose me. You Ephesians, you were the worshipers of idols, but he chose you. Hallelujah. Hallelujah. I said, oh, it'll change the way we look at things. Amen. Somebody raised in church, sitting there on the pew. Oh, God chose that one. But I want to tell you, next time you see a teenager walking the streets, their eyes already hollowed out from the use of drugs. They've known nothing else. Come out of a home with every kind of unspeakable sin going on. Raised without a knowledge of God. Raised without a knowledge of good. When you see them walking the streets, you remember this word, us. He chose me, but he chose them too. Hallelujah. I said, hallelujah. Aren't you glad it's whosoever? Aren't you glad he died for whosoever? Hallelujah. I know some people's got their lives in a mess, but such were some of you, but you've been washed. Hallelujah. I said, hallelujah. Aren't you glad he didn't leave you? You see, I don't know how God could choose him. Well, I've got to look in the mirror and say that as well. I don't know how God could choose me, but thank God he included everyone. He chose us. Paul said, oh, hallelujah. That ought to cause something to well up within us. I'm chosen. And the thing that wells up is not arrogance. I'm the chosen. But it's a gratitude. And I mean no slam on this country. I'm just thinking back 20 or 30 years ago. It's a gratitude of an orphan stuck in a state institution in Romania. Been there for years of their life. And a couple walks in. And out of all the orphans there, this one's going home with that couple. Think of what that orphan feels in their heart. That's the way we ought to feel. We were orphans too. Amen. Make no mistake. We were in bad. Oh, how many feels that gratitude? I've been chosen. I'm not preaching fantasy. I'm preaching the gospel. He hath chosen us. I want to make a clear point before I move on. We did not choose God. He chose us. Jesus said to his disciples, you have

not chosen me, but I have chosen you and ordained you that you should go and bring much forth much fruit. Hallelujah. Those disciples could have felt a little arrogance. We're some of the disciples. We go with the Lord everywhere. Amen. I made a good choice, Peter said. I chose Jesus. No, you chose to be chosen. But Jesus did the choosing. Jesus chose you. Oh, hallelujah. I said, hallelujah. I know folks have to make a decision. Amen. But you're not making a decision about whether you're going to accept God or not. No, sir. Amen. He made the decision to accept you. And you just choose whether or not you're going to allow yourself to be chosen. It's not up to you. You can say yes or you can say no. But you can't get away from the fact that he does the choosing. It's all good nature, but I've been around a husband and a wife, been married a few years to make it safe. Amen. But they'll be in a company in a social setting, and they'll get in this little good nature discussion of who started chasing whom. And she'll say, oh, he just kept chasing me. And he'll say, no, it wasn't me chasing you. It was you chasing me. Have you ever seen that? And they kind of get, you know, oh, hallelujah. Amen. Let's make this clear. Let's make this clear. God was in the one in pursuit of us. He's the one that came looking for us. He chose to save us. We just chose to say yes. We chose to be chosen. Oh, hallelujah. I said, hallelujah. How many's glad you said yes when he said, I choose you. I choose you. He could have ended it for us, yet he chose us. Amen. There ought to be a joy in our heart this morning. I've been chosen of God. Peter's another apostle, but he saw it too. Peter said, ye are a chosen generation, a royal priesthood, a holy nation, a peculiar. That doesn't mean odd. That means special, because you've been chosen that you should show forth the praises of him who hath called you out of darkness into his marvelous light. Hallelujah. Can you say, I'm in that number this morning? I'm in that number. I'm in that verse. I'm the chosen generation. Why? Because he called me out of darkness. That's how he made the choice. That's how you heard the choice. He said, come out of darkness. Then, when did he choose? When did he choose us? Well, you say, it must have been the day I got saved. He came by with the Spirit and he dealt with me. That's when he chose me. Not what the verse says. Well, maybe it was when I was born. He chose me then. No. When did he choose us? Go ahead and read it for me, somebody. When did he choose us? Foundation's the first thing you put in a building. So if it's before the foundation, it's before anything was built. Anything was constructed. When did he choose us? Oh, hallelujah. Sometimes we allow this thing to get too shallow. This is deep. This thing of God saving us is deep. Amen. I appreciate the song when I was a teenager. And he was on the cross. I was on his mind. But it started a long time before that. Before there was a star twinkling in the sky. Before there was one flower that ever bloomed. Before there was a planet called Earth or a star called the sun. Already, I was on his mind. No wonder the psalmist said, his thoughts toward me are more than can be numbered. And here, you're sitting here this morning, the devil's intimidated you, made you feel like trash, made you feel like nobody cares, you don't fit in, nothing matters about you. I'm telling you, he's a lying to you. Before the foundation of the world, God said, I'm going to save that one. I choose that one. Oh, hallelujah. I said, hallelujah. What a God. I said, what a God. Amen. Bring him out of that little box we put him in.
can. He's a great God. He's a mighty God. Oh, how inscrutable are His ways. Unimaginable. God chose us not just before we were born, but before He created humans, before there was a planet called Earth to put us on, and before there was even a sky, much less a star in the sky. I know that boggles our minds when we think about it, because if you think about it, that means He created us knowing that one day we would sin. He created us knowing one day we would rebel. He created us knowing that one day we would turn our back upon Him. He chose us knowing we would sin. I'm talking about us right in this building. He chose us knowing we would come short of the glory of God and be anything but perfect. Yet He chose us. I said He chose us. Hallelujah. I want to tell you what this tells us this morning. Could you hear me? Could you just stay right here just a few more seconds? If He chose us before the foundation of the earth, that means salvation was not plan B. I said Jesus dying on the cross was not plan B. It was plan A. He knew we would sin. He knew we would fall short. But before He ever created us, He knew it would cost the death of His Son. Oh, hallelujah. What are you trying to say, preacher? Man sinning, your sinning, my sinning did not catch God by surprise. God didn't create man. And then when Adam sinned, God began to wring His hands and say, oh no, what am I going to do? Adam sinned. What am I going to do? What am I going to come up with? How are we going to proceed from here? Adam blew it. Adam sinned. Hallelujah. God was never surprised. He knew Adam would sin. Amen. He knew that when He created humans, that one day He'd have to send Jesus, His Son, to die for them. And Jesus, when He was involved in that creating of humans, knew that one day He was going to have to say, yes, I'll go to earth. Yes, I'll become human. Yes, I'll suffer. Amen. They knew it before they created the first Adam. Oh, but He created us anyway. We're chosen. I said, we're chosen. Hallelujah. Before the foundation of the world. You know what that means? God had it all worked out long before you and I were born. He had your life worked out. He had your salvation worked out. He had the way He's going to get you to heaven worked out before you were even born. So why should we worry about tomorrow? Is tomorrow bothering anyone? Why should you worry about tomorrow? God already had your salvation worked out for the foundation. Let's not leave that in the mystic theory. Let's bring it down today. God has chosen, and I believe He's chosen you. And this morning, He has your salvation worked out. This morning, if you'll say yes to the gospel, this morning He'll change your life. He's got it worked out. He's got it worked out. No accidents. Amen. Why did He choose? Last question. Why did He choose us? Here it is. He had chosen us that we should be holy and without blame before Him in love. When I ask the question, why did God choose us? I don't mean in the sense of what motivated Him or caused Him to choose us. I've told you it's not arbitrary. I don't know if I can give you a good explanation to say, except to say the only explanation for grace is God is gracious. And the only explanation for love is that God is love. I don't think I can untangle all of that I've even preached and tell you why God would mess with me. Why God would choose me other than He's the God of love and mercy. It's just who He is. That makes it more significant that He does what He does. Because it's no act, it's not just a performance, it's who He is. He chose us. Out of grace and love. But when I say why did He choose us, I'm talking about for what purpose, to what end, for what goal did He choose us? Some folks will have said He chose us to take us to heaven. Well, that might be a part of His plan, but could I tell you from this one verse alone, God did not choose us just to take us to heaven.
One of the biggest lies being preached today is that God saves us just so we can go to heaven. That's not true. Why did God choose us? I don't have time to deal with all this, so let me just put it into words of the Scripture. He chose us to live holy and to live in love. That's what He chose us for. Yes, that involves salvation. Yes, it involves going to heaven. But for right now, He chose us on this planet so that we would be the people who would live holy without blame, but to live with love. I heard a radio program yesterday, and the commentator that was on a news program, he made a good point. He said the reason America's in the mess it's in is because there's all these Americans claiming to be Christians going to church, but when they leave the church house, they don't live like Christians. And this caller called in with this new theology. You know, they think it sounds really good. And he immediately, the caller said two things. He said, first of all, he said, you're judging. Told the host this. He said, you're judging. We're not supposed to judge. He said, secondly, you're saying that when people leave church, they ought to live good. But he said, you're forgetting that humans are so messed up. They're so flawed. Jesus had to come and die because we can't live right. Well, he's got something right. We can't get it right. We cannot save ourselves. But I want to tell you, if he really saves us, he does such a work, he does make such a change that he gives us the ability, he changes the desires and the intent of our heart, and so that we do begin to live right. That's how great his work is. Amen. And he does such a work. We are saved by grace plus and minus nothing. No one can work enough to be saved. But I'm telling you, when he chooses us and he saves us, he does such a work that he puts in our heart a righteousness and a holiness and a love. Hallelujah. Why did he choose us, brother? He chose us so we'd live holy. Not on Sunday morning, but through the week. I know school's starting up. I hate to remind you of that. I'm sorry. He chose you to live holy at school. He chose us to be holy at work. Holy in the home. In love. Can't do one without the other. Those aren't two different things we do at the same time. If you really got the holy, you got the love. If you really got the love, you got the holy. For this purpose, he created us. Aren't you glad Jesus makes a change? Brother Leitner used to always say, and I've quoted him many times, but just in honor, let me quote it this morning. He said, if there is no difference, then there is no difference. Right? But oh, what a change in my life. In my heart, since Jesus has come. He's chosen us to live righteous. He didn't just throw us the rescue ring when we were drowning and leave us in the water. He pulled the rope on the rescue ring and pulled us out of the water. Hallelujah. I said hallelujah. He didn't just keep the house from burning down. He restores the house. Hallelujah. And God didn't just save us from sin and leave us. He saved us to restore us to the way he created us in holiness and in love. Hallelujah. I'm going to close by saying this as the music comes. There's something about being chosen. And that is, the world's going to hate you. To be chosen of God is to, if I can make up a word, is to be dischosen by the world. Amen. And Jesus said, if they have hated me, they will hate you also. I'm not looking for a fight. Everybody hear that? I'm not looking for a fight. But I tell you, you know this already. I'm affirming what you know. More and more in the days ahead, true Christians, true followers of the Lord, those who believe that we should live holy without blame before, they are going to be the scapegoat. They're going to be the target. There's going to be a growing animosity and hatred. So I just want to say this. I just found that monitor. I told you we must have lost. I tripped on it. I want to tell you, when you begin to feel that animosity, you begin to feel that maybe it'll be at school this year because you're trying to live right. Even those that's supposed to be Christians, you'll feel that animosity. When you feel that animosity, don't let it get you down. Say, the world may hate me, but I'm chosen of God. Again, not arrogance, but gratitude. I'm chosen of God. They're making fun of me because I want to live right and do right.
Oh, but I'm not trying to earn salvation. I'm living this way because I'm chosen of God. I'm one of the chosen. Hallelujah. Anybody here one of the chosen? Glory to God. Glory to God. Amen. I don't know if you, let me try to illustrate everything in one, or say everything in one illustration. I don't know how many saw that clip. It kind of went viral, but that young man, he thought he really had his girlfriend snagged, you know, really had the hook in her jaw. So he decides time to ask her to marry him. And I don't know whether he was a player, commentator, I don't know what, some reason he had access to the ball field and to the microphone. So I don't know all that. All I know is before the eyes of the nation on television, he gets her out there, gets down on one knee or whatever, and he has the ring, and he looks at her, and he says, "Will you marry me?" You know what he was saying? "I choose you." That's what he was saying. "Will you marry me?" It was an awful thing. She looked at that. You've never seen such a look on the face. There was no interest in that in her at all. And she got this look on her face of disgust. I can't remember. She just said no. But she whirled around, walked off that field in the eyes of everybody. And I thought, you know, I mean, he should have anticipated something like that, but I thought, poor guy. What must that feel like? He made his choice, but she didn't want to be chosen. Did you know I've seen the same thing in the many years that I've shared the gospel? Are you hearing me? I've seen some that have sat all their life on a pew. I've seen that moment. God was saying, "I choose you." He's getting the message. I've seen those that just walked in. I had no history with them, but I just knew they needed God. And God so orchestrated the service that everything in the service, every song, the message was saying to that person, God was saying to that person, "I choose you. I choose you." But I've seen him do the same thing that young lady did. "I don't want to be chosen." He's chosen us. Will you choose to be chosen? Could you stand across the building? Hallelujah. Hallelujah. Hallelujah. Hallelujah. Oh, hallelujah. Let's just praise him. Hallelujah. Could the chosen praise him? Hallelujah. Oh, hallelujah. Oh, hallelujah. It's not a dread thing. It's not a negative thing. You're here this morning. You're not surrendered to Christ as your Lord and Savior. It's not a dreadful thing. "Well, he's trying to choose me this morning." No, no, no, no, no. It ought to be this joyful thing in your heart. "I get it. He's chosen me. I get the cross. He has chosen me." And if you've not yet surrendered to him, there ought to be something in your heart that says, "He's chosen me this morning. I choose to be chosen. I choose to be chosen. I give my heart to him. I give my life to him. I give my past to him. I give my sins to him. I give my future to him. I choose to be I say yes." Oh, what a different story in the little illustration I just gave. If that lady had said, "Yes, yes, I choose to be chosen." Are you here this morning? You want to just come to these steps we use as an altar and say, "I've not yet given myself to the Lord, but I recognize this morning he's chosen me, and this is the morning I choose to be chosen." Would you come right now? Saints, I want you to pray across the building. You'd come right now and say, "I choose to be chosen." Hallelujah. "He's choosing me. I choose to say yes." Would you like to come? Oh, hallelujah. He had it worked out before he built this earth. He is thinking of you. He was thinking of this morning. Hallelujah. Would you let him choose you? Hallelujah. Are you here? You let him choose you. Would you come right now? Folks will be here to pray with you. Here at the altar. Hallelujah. Oh, hallelujah. Hallelujah. That's open. That's open. But I would like everyone that would. You say, "I'm so glad that he chose me. He chose me." Amen. If you're thankful, would you come kneel and give him thanks this morning from having chosen you? And as God's people are coming, amen. If you need to allow him to choose you, would you come right now and say, "Lord, I give you my everything. I say yes." Hallelujah. Oh, would you come, chosen of God? Oh, what a thought. Oh,
what a thought. Hallelujah. Before the foundation of the world. Hallelujah. Hallelujah. Hallelujah. I'm the chosen of God. Oh, hallelujah.

church, thank you for coming and praying. 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He hath chosen me before the foundation of the world. Thank God he chose me so I could go to heaven. But he chose me to live holy and without blame before him in love. Hallelujah. He hath chosen me. 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Hallelujah. I'm the elect of God. Hallelujah. I'm one of his. 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
2: And we'll just read one verse as we begin this morning. It'll be verse 24. Amen. Could you go ahead and stand for the reading of God's Word? And right before we read, take a moment to smile at the neighbor on either side of you this morning. Just smile at him real big. Some of you caused your spouse to faint. Amen. Mark chapter 9, verse 24. And straightway the father of the child cried out and said with tears, Lord, I believe. Help thou my unbelief. Now that's a prayer if we would. We could really stand to use that prayer many times in many different situations. Just take it as our own prayer. Lord, I believe. In fact, let me just do a quick polling. How many has found yourself praying that prayer? Lord, I believe. Help thou my unbelief. I want to preach on the Jesus response this morning. Jesus helps unbelief. Jesus helps unbelief. Jesus, help us this morning and this picture that shows your response, your love for us humans, Lord, and as we struggle and as we battle, Lord, how you come by and you enable and you help. Jesus, be glorified in everything that's said and done, Lord. May there be a growing sense of your presence through the preaching of the word. May you take the word, Lord, and that which we need, may you target our hearts. You know every need in the house. Lord, you know what everyone has faced this past week and what they'll be facing in the week to come. And Jesus, I pray by your Holy Spirit, make your word a living thing, God. May hope grow in hearts. May faith grow, Lord. May strength come into people's lives and minds, Lord, through the preaching of the word. In Jesus' name I pray. Amen. God bless you. And you can be seated. Jesus helps unbelief. In the preparation of this message, twice I had folks this past week come to me and shared their hearts, and it went something like this. I have so many struggles. Pastor, there's so many doubts that I wrestle with, so many unbeliefs. I don't even know if I should keep trying. I don't even know if I should keep coming to church. And here's why. Because I feel like a hypocrite trying to worship. And I feel like a hypocrite trying to pray. And I feel like a hypocrite coming to church because I do wrestle with things. And I wrestle with doubts. I think maybe I should just quit. Well, I want to tell you this morning, there's no place to quit because Jesus helps unbelief. I said, Jesus helps unbelief. You see, to have doubts, you have to have at least a little faith, or there wouldn't be anything to doubt. Did you get that? To doubt, you have to have a little faith, or you wouldn't have anything to doubt. But this story tells us we can come to Jesus. You don't stop coming to Jesus because you have doubts. This story tells us we can keep coming to Jesus in spite of our doubts. And it's more than just coming to him in spite of our doubts. It's the fact when we come to him, he'll help us in spite of our doubts. Oh, what a savior. come to Jesus, doubts and all. The story says, act upon what faith you have. It isn't whether you doubt or not, so much as it's whether you keep coming to Jesus or not. You may keep having doubts, but keep coming to Jesus. Did you hear me this morning? I said, you may keep having doubts, but keep coming to Jesus, because Jesus helps unbelief. Don't let your unbelief stop you. Don't let your unbelief keep you from out of the house of God, keep you at home. Don't let your unbelief keep you from praying and worshiping. Just keep coming to Jesus. In our story, here's the human need. I'm going to read most of the story here. And when he came to his disciples, he saw a great multitude about them, and the scribes questioning them. And straightway all the people, when they beheld him, were greatly amazed, and running to him, saluted him. And he asked the scribes, and he said, why question ye with them? Here's the story. Jesus had been upon the Mount Transfiguration. His very countenance and garments had been brighter than the sun. Peter, James, and John was with them. What an experience. But when they came off the mountain, I don't know how far down they were when they could see that the nine remaining disciples were surrounded by these local religious scholars. And the religious scholars had their finger in the disciples' face, and the nine remaining disciples were embarrassed. And Jesus could tell that they were letting his disciples have it. But when Jesus got close enough that the crowd recognized that it was Jesus, the crowd began to leave those scribes encircling the disciples and run to Jesus. But Jesus wasn't just going to let his disciples be attacked. And so he inquired of those religious scholars. He said, why are you interrogating my disciples? The disciples didn't answer. The scribes didn't answer. The crowd didn't answer. But a man in the crowd, a desperate father, answered. He spoke up. Verse 17, and one of the multitude answered and said, Master, I have brought unto thee my son, which hath a dumb spirit. And wheresoever he taketh him, he teareth him, and he foameth, and gnasheth with his teeth, and pineth away. And I spake to thy disciples that they should cast him out, and they could not. Even the thing that compelled this father to speak up in spite of his little faith, the thing that compelled this father to come to Jesus in spite of his little faith, is that he had a desperate need that involved his son. I tell you, one thing that'll have you coming to Jesus is when your need gets desperate enough. This man had a desperate need. And I would like to say, in the behalf of every parent in the house, there is nothing as disturbing, there is nothing as upsetting to parents that when their children are suffering great needs, and especially great spiritual needs. That is upsetting to parents. This father's upset, and he begins to account to Jesus. Amen. Brother Michael, just a little more on these. I can't hear myself up here. Amen. He begins to account to Jesus what was going on with his son. And he said, since my boy has just been a small child, a demon will seize hold of my boy. It just comes all of a sudden upon him, and my son will begin to scream as the demons tear at him on the insides. And then I watch as my boy goes into convulsions and begins to gnash his teeth and foam at the mouth. The Gospel Luke says that this spirit hardly ever let up. It wasn't just a rare episode. It was a continuous thing that happened. Matthew said the spirit would take the boy and try to throw him in the fire to burn him, or throw him in the water to drown him. Mark said that he pineth away. That means he was emaciated. He was deteriorating. He was growing more weak. Mark also said, in saying that he pineth away, Mark was saying that the father told Jesus, it's killing my boy. Amen. And here's the worst thing. The boy can't even speak up for himself. himself. The boy can't pray for himself because he's mute. This is a desperate father with a desperate need. And to summarize it, the father said to Jesus, the demon is trying to kill my boy. The demon's trying to kill my son. I want to tell us something as parents across this building and grandparents. There are things in our land that are trying to kill our children. Now, that demon took hold of that boy to try to kill him. But there are things taking hold of children across the land, and you

body, kill them in mind, kill them in soul. That's what this demon was trying to do. Oh, what a need. I said, oh, what a need. The destructive, the tearing, the ruin that Satan would like to wreck as he lays hold of a child and a teenager. That's why I've got to insert one more time. It is true. The thief cometh not but to steal and to kill and to destroy. But Jesus has come that you might have life and have it more abundantly. There's something trying to kill our children, but there's also one trying to save our children. Hallelujah. A desperate, desperate father with a desperate need. Let's look at the usual and probable response. Verse 18, the father said to Jesus, I spoke to thy disciples that they should cast him out, the demon, and they could not. I'll tell you what the disciples' response was. Embarrassment. Desperate father comes with a desperate need, and they had been unable to help. I want you to notice, though, I'm not trying to alleviate any embarrassment or take away any responsibility, but I want you to notice the words. This is in verse 18. I want you to notice the words, and they could not. Here's the fact of the matter. It's not that the disciples were hypocritical. It's not even that the disciples were backslidden or impure. That's not the reason. The reason is there are many situations that no man can help. No mere human can help. And the disciples, in their own ability and in their own strength, they could have known the whole Bible. They could have been faithful to church. But in themselves, they could not help this boy. They could not help this father. How many knows there are yet many problems that man cannot? But I want to tell you, if you got one of those needs this morning where you cannot, and your family cannot, and your friends cannot, I want you to know what we cannot do, Jesus can. Hallelujah. I said hallelujah. Don't you know he can this morning? We're serving a God who can. That was the disciples. They were embarrassed. What about the scribes, the religious scholars in our story? They only saw the possessed boy not as a need. They only saw the boy and his father as an occasion to attack Jesus' disciples, to get into a theological argument. That's still the way it is. People aren't really concerned about the desperate needs. They just see a political agenda or a theological agenda, something to argue about. That's all it meant. That little boy, that he was pining away, that meant nothing to those religious scholars. All they saw was an opportunity to haggle with and harass Jesus' disciples. Amen. Amen. That's all they saw. What about the crowd? Even the crowd was just drawn to the drama of the embarrassment of the disciples and the scribes' attack on them. I mean, they like that. They like a good fight. Amen. So the crowd gathered to watch what was going on in an exchange between the scribes and the disciples. And I think that's the pity of it all. The scribes and the crowds and maybe even the disciples in the embarrassment had forgot all about how distressed the father was and all about how tormented the demonized boy was. Even that is so often the temptation is to forget the real need and get involved in the haggling and the discussing and the conflict about what doesn't really matter. I'll tell you what matters in the church. I'll tell you, it's folks getting help. It's distressed parents having hope. It's children that have been destroyed and ruined receiving the deliverance and the freedom that only Christ can give. As I've been doing, I got to ask, what would our response be? Well, we would probably be amongst the disciples. We would probably be with them, embarrassed that somebody had a need, and
We hadn't been able to help them. You see, here's the deal. Don't you think those disciples prayed for that boy? See, that even made it worse. Have you been there, prayed, and a failure to see prayer answered as we anticipated? And that's bad enough. The embarrassment's bad enough, but the thing is the person still needs help. We're embarrassed, but they still need help. You see, I think in times past, people erred by thinking every problem, every physical malady was caused by some evil supernatural power. People used to err that way. You caught a flu and you need to be freed of a demon. But I think today we've erred on the other side by thinking that everything is just physical. I'm going to tell you, there's some spiritual things that can wreak havoc with your body, with your mind, with your emotions. And no amount of physical treatment, no amount of physical medicine is going to be able to help those situations. If it's a spiritual need, only the supernatural Spirit of God is able to help. And we can get in a place we prayed and haven't seen an answer. We've sought God and not seen an answer. We feel a little embarrassed like the disciples. Amen. I don't know if you've been there, but if you've prayed for folks, you have. But here is the whole point. Here's the whole point in the disciples' embarrassment. The disciples in the crowd and even the scribes thought that it was all over with. The disciples had made an attempt and the boys still bound, and so that's it. The disciples had made a first attempt, and the boy still has this demon, and so let's go home. It's been a failure. But I want to tell you something. We can make that mistake, but we must not make it, amen, just because there's been one prayer offered, just because we've come one time to the altar, doesn't mean it's over with. It's not over with until Jesus gets involved. Don't give up on your prayers. Don't get embarrassed. Don't say there's nothing to it. Amen. The point is, Jesus hadn't stepped into that situation yet, but he's about to. You don't know just how quick it is, just how near it is to the point where Jesus is about to come on the scene. That's the response. Now let's look at Jesus' response. Verse 19. Jesus answered him and saith, O faithless generation. He's talking to the man as far as looking at him and addressing him. But notice he went from the man to everybody there. He didn't say, O faithless man. He didn't say, O faithless father. He said, O faithless generation, how long shall I be with you? How long shall I suffer you? Bring him unto me. The disciples could not bring him unto me. Bring him unto me. Amen. Jesus spoke to everybody there. He didn't just condemn his disciples for being unable to help the boy, but he did point out their unbelief and the scribes' unbelief and the crowd's unbelief. You see, here's the unspoken elephant in the room. The scribes were letting the disciples have it because they couldn't cast the demon out of the boy. Well, how come none of the scribes laid hands on the boy and cast him out? If they've got all the answers, if they're such theologians, how come they're not casting the demon out? Even the crowd can just stand there and look at the sensation and say, oh, isn't that horrible? Because the disciples couldn't cast the demon out. Well, how come nobody in the crowd stepped up and cast the demon out? You know, Jesus wasn't just getting on to the disciples or the man. He was talking to all of them, the whole generation. Well, that preacher, he's sure not preaching what needs to be preached. Then let the Holy Ghost come upon you and you give the message. Well, I don't like the way they sing. Well, you sing it. Hallelujah. I'm not being smart. I'm just talking about the indictment isn't just on the disciples. It's everybody. Even old faithless generation. When the Son of Man cometh, shall he find faith? Oh, there's lots of doubt. There's lots of unbelief. There's lots of discussions going on. There's lots of theological debates. But I'll tell you what the Lord's looking for. He's looking for some faith. You say, I don't have much. It doesn't take much. Amen. Just let him see what you do have. Hallelujah. Come with what you have.
He said, how long shall I be with you? You see, this happened when Jesus was on the Mount Transfiguration. Do you think things would have been different if when they prayed for that boy, Jesus had been standing right there with them? Sure it would. But here's the problem. The whole time those disciples were praying for the boy, they were saying, he's not here. He's up on the mount somewhere with Peter, James, and John. And their faith wavered because Jesus was bodily and physically somewhere else. I'm telling you, the Lord wants us to believe him, even though right now he sits at the right hand of the Father and he's in a higher place than the Mount Transfiguration. And sometimes because we can't physically see him. Amen. You say, I wouldn't have a doubt one if Jesus came in this building and took a hold of this microphone and I could see the nail scar. I wouldn't doubt then. Amen. I'm not going to go there except to say this. Even what Jesus is saying to the disciples is you really couldn't believe because you knew I was up on the mount and you were down here in the valley. It hasn't changed. Amen. It's still that way. Amen. Jesus saying, you won't believe me because you're down in the valley and I'm up ascended into the heavens on the mount. I'll tell you what the Lord is desiring. He desires that we would exercise our faith even when it seems

back the Holy Spirit. Hallelujah. You may not see him physically. He may not be localized here in a body, but by the power of the Holy Spirit, he is here. Hallelujah. Have faith. Faithless generation. Amen. Jesus never said to this man, you don't have enough faith, so just forget it. Did he ever say that to the man? He didn't look at the disciples and say, you don't have enough faith for this boy, so let's just forget this. You know what Jesus did? Amen. Amen. He said, bring him to me. You realize what Jesus could have said that. I'm not being redundant. I'm trying to get to a point here. He didn't say, Father, you didn't have much faith. They've already prayed for your boy. You're a faithless man. Just forget it. Go home. Take your boy and his demon with him. He didn't look at the disciples and say, look, you already tried to deliver him. You didn't have enough faith. So just send a boy home. No, he said, bring him unto me. You know what that tells me? You're going to hear it again in a minute. You may not have much faith. That's not the issue. The issue is, are you bringing your need to Jesus with what faith you do have? Right? Are you bringing your need to Jesus? Exercise what little faith you do have by coming to Jesus. It at least took a little faith for the man to obey the commandment of the Lord and bring his son to Jesus. Look at verse 20. And they brought him unto him. And when he saw him, straightway or immediately, the spirit tear him. And he fell on the ground and wallowed foaming. When they brought the boy to Jesus, the demon recognized the Son of God. The demon recognized the presence of Jesus and reacted to the presence of Jesus and began to convulse, and the boy fell wallowing and foaming on the ground. That's not a pretty sight. I do want to point out that some things get upset in the presence of Jesus. I said, some things get upset in the presence of Jesus. Amen. I want to say this to be helpful, not to be facetious. But if the moving of the Holy Spirit upsets you, there's something in you that doesn't like Jesus. I mean, a couple of Sundays ago, the Spirit of the Lord was in here in a powerful way. If you found yourself getting upset, if you found yourself getting restless, I don't like this, it's because something in you didn't like Jesus. If the anointing preaching of the Word bothers you and irritates you, something in you doesn't like Jesus. Why? Because the enemy has a hold on your life, and that's the enemy of Jesus that's getting upset. And I'll tell you why he doesn't like the presence of Jesus. I'll tell you why he doesn't like the moving of the Spirit. I'll tell you why he doesn't like the preaching of the Word. Because that's what will set you free from him. That's what will deliver you from him. That's why he doesn't like it. That's why this demon didn't like it. He knew the liberator had come. He knew the one that had authority had come. He knew the one that was going to say go, and he'd have to go. That's why the devil doesn't like it. That's why the devil doesn't like for you to serve God. That's why the devil doesn't like for you to stand true for truth, because he knows that's what frees you from him. Hallelujah. I said hallelujah. Verse 21, and he asked the father, how long is it since this came unto him? And he said, of a child. Now listen, I want you to think about this. Jesus is the Son of God. He didn't need to ask the father, how long has this been? He knew. Jesus could have told it down to the second when that demon first came in this boy. Jesus knew. I said, Jesus knew how long he'd been. Why did he ask then? Let me give you quick three reasons, I think. Number one, because he felt the pain of the parents. It hadn't just been X number of years that the boy had struggled with the thing. It had been X number of years that the parents had been heavy-hearted, anxious for their son, desirous for the liberation of their son. Jesus is showing that he's concerned about the parents when he says, how long?
I think another reason is, and as in all cases, he wanted the father to confess that it had been a long time and nothing else they tried had worked. Nothing gave respite. Nothing gave any type of relief. I think there was one more reason Jesus said how long. It's because he wanted the crowd to know and the disciples to know just how long this problem had been, so his power could be seen that he delivers from long-term cases, long-time problems. I've got messages on that. I'm not going to preach it. But I want you to know, sometimes we know that a problem has existed for a long time, it kills our faith. Because that means for a long time we've prayed, and a long time we've tried to, and so if it's been a long time, we say, well, it's always going to be like this. I'm telling you, the scripture and the gospels in particular shout over and over, it may be a long time case, a long time struggle, a long time temptation, a long time physical ailment, a long time being without Christ. It don't matter how long it's been with him. Hallelujah. In fact, he holds time in his hand. Time is immaterial. It doesn't matter if it's been 5 weeks, 5 hours, 5 months, or 5 years. But I think the question is still pertinent this morning. How long has it been? How long has it been since you've had the peace of God? How long has it been since you've had any hope? How long has it been since you've had any help? How long has it been since you've struggled with that? How long has it been since you've been troubled by that? How long has it been since you've allowed Satan to come in and ruin and wreck and destroy your life, your home, everything about you? How long is it? Oh, God's trying to wake you up. It might have been a long time. Amen. Haven't you seen that nothing else can help? Nobody else could help. It's been such a long time. But that doesn't matter to Jesus. Oh, in a moment, he can erase the long time. Oh, did you hear me this morning? I said in a moment, he, oh, hallelujah. How many believes in the power and the authority of Jesus? Of a child. I'm not going to press it. But again, I must warn us parents that things can get hold, a hold of even our children, because this got a hold of him as a child. Parents, guard them closely. Build a hedge of godly living and prayer around your children. They laugh at these things in the world. But children that don't know truth, children that are not converted when they're able to be, children, young people that don't have parents that care, you wouldn't believe the things that's getting a hold of those children. The vileness. They can laugh about what comes over television. They can laugh when you say something about the music of this world. But make no mistake, those are things that get a hold of children and young people. Don't wait until you're in this man's place, weeping and begging, desperate for help. Verse 22, and oftentimes it's cast him into the fire in the waters to destroy him. I know I beat that nail on the head several times in this message and hadn't intended to, but that's what he's come to do, to destroy. But listen, listen to what this man says. But if thou canst do anything, have compassion on us and help us. Oh, hallelujah. It wasn't just, he didn't just say have compassion on the boy and help the boy, but have compassion on us. It's a child. It's a family matter. It affects the whole family. It affects grandpa and grandma. It affects the synagogue, the church. Oh, Lord, if thou canst do anything, have compassion on us and help us. I'm telling you, that's the thing that fuels prayer. Desperation. I said

I mean, it's not a mean thing towards Jesus. Like, I really don't think you can. The man's looking at his son. He's not looking at Jesus and saying, if you can, I mean, you're just a carpenter. No, that's not what it was. He's looking at his son. It's so bad. He's saying, Lord, if you can do anything. I want you to note something real important real quick. These things are not by mistake in Scripture. Do you remember when the leper came to Jesus? What did he say? Does anyone know what he said? The leper said, if you will, if you want to, if you care to, you can heal me. The leper didn't doubt Jesus could. He just doubted whether or not Jesus wanted to. Now we have the Father. He said, if you can. He didn't really so much doubt that Jesus wanted to. He doubted if Jesus was able to. And right there captures this world today, the two classes. There's some people who say, well, God wants to do something, but he can't. And there's other people that says, well, God can do something, but he doesn't want to. Well, Jesus settled the question of wanting to with the leper. He said, I will. I want to. And he did it. And here he's going to solve the question of wanting to but not being able to. He's going to solve the question, he can do it. I want you to hear me this morning. Do you hear me? Jesus both wants to and he can. We ought to worship him right now. Come on. I said he wants to. That's the marvel. He wants to help you. But not only does he want to, he can. Come on, let's praise him. Hallelujah. I said he wants to and he can. He wants to and he can. If thou wilt, I will. If you can, I can. Hallelujah. Oh, thank you, Jesus. If thou canst. If thou canst. Amen. Verse 23, Jesus said unto him, if thou canst believe, all things are possible to him that believe. Amen. I'm not being smart here, but I'm trying to capture what's going on. The man of the Father looked at Jesus and said, if thou canst. Jesus says, what do you mean if I can? It's not a matter if I can, if you can. It's not a question. I can do it. Amen. It's if you can believe. Oh, hallelujah. Aren't you glad this includes all of us? All things are possible to him, her, mom, dad, young person. All things are possible to him that believeth. Oh, hallelujah. We're looking at God like this, Father. Lord, if you can do something, Lord, if you can do something, Lord. And Jesus saying, what do you mean if I can? If you can you believe? Oh, hallelujah. That's the question. Can you believe him? We've got every reason to believe him. Can you believe him? We've got a whole book full of reasons. Can you believe him? We've heard testimony after. Can you believe him? He's the Almighty God, Almighty Savior. Amen. If we can believe. Amen. Verse 24. And straightway the father of the child cried out and said with tears, Lord, I believe. Help thou my unbelief. I can't hear you verbally this morning, but all across this building, make no mistake, there are people crying that very thing in your hearts and minds right here this morning. You're saying, Lord, I believe. Help thou my unbelief. I know you're Lord, but I'm struggling with this doubt. I know you have all power in heaven and earth, but I'm struggling with this thing. Amen. Lord, I believe. Help thou my unbelief. Amen. I want you to know this man began to weep. Lord, I believe. I want to tell you why I think he was weeping. I don't think it's because the awfulness of his son's situation hit him afresh. I think he's weeping tears of hope. You can look at the way you want to, but Jesus said all things are possible to him that believeth. I believe the man burst out in tears and began to sob. For the first time, there's hope. Amen. Day after day, year after year, no hope, no. But suddenly, if thou canst believe, even all things are possible. He's sobbing in hope. I'm telling you, there is a hope this morning. I said, there is a hope this morning. Hallelujah. We don't struggle with doubt whenever things go.

0: and all of our prayers seem to be answered. It's when the problem's really big and has gone on for a long time, and so far our prayers have not been answered. That's when we struggle with doubt. But whatever doubt you have, get a hold of that little faith. Amen. It was in the word of Christ. Jesus said it. Jesus spoke it. All things are possible to him that believe. I've got doubts, but I just heard what Jesus said. I'm going to get a hold of that. I'm going to believe that. I know I doubt here and there. Oh, but I'm going to believe that. It's not the doubt you have. It's the faith that you act upon. I want to try to, before I move on, to try to explain this. This is really tough. He said, Lord, I believe. Help thou my unbelief. I do not think the man was asking that Jesus pump up his faith until all his doubts were gone. I don't believe that's what he was saying. And I don't believe that's what Jesus does. I believe the man was being honest. He's saying, I do believe, I do have hope, but I've got all these doubts that I'm dealing with. Lord, won't you help me even in spite of the doubts? Let me try to illustrate it. Would you stand right here, Brother Ryan, sideways? This is a hill. This is a mountain. You've got to get up to the top to get what you need from God, your blessing. It's going to take faith. You've never seen a mountain so impossible to climb. It's a sheer cliff. And to get up there, you're going to need faith. Somebody hand me a song, but quickly. Amen. The trouble is, this is the only faith you have. Hold it right there. That's the only faith you have. Amen. But to get up that mountain, amen, you look how bad it is. It's really going to take faith from here, clear up to here. But you don't have it. That's all the faith you have. You don't have faith from here, clear up to here. That's how much it really would take. I mean, look at that thing. Look how steep it is. Oh, you got this amount of faith. You believe God. You know his word. You think he can. But you got all this area of doubt right here. I believe what it's saying, not. You got it, some other song books. Amen. Just hand me one if you got one. Amen. That's a Bible that'll work. I don't think it's saying, the man was saying, help thou my unbelief. He was asking Jesus to keep giving him faith until he got up to here. What he's saying is, Jesus, this is the only faith I have. Oh, but Lord, I'm willing to exercise it if you'll help me. So here he is with this much faith and this much struggle, this much doubt. Amen. But he says, Lord, help my unbelief. Oh, hallelujah. I'll tell you what you're going to do about this area of unbelief. Jesus is going to come alongside you. Amen. You're exercising. See, he's exercising the faith that he has. And so Jesus helps his unbelief. Hallelujah. I'm telling you, that's the way it's going to. You act on the faith you have. And I believe Jesus will help you in spite of your unbelief. We're not going into all the reasons of unbelief and doubt. I'm just telling you, if you'll exercise the faith you have, if you'll put the trust you do have in him, even you may have lingering doubts, you may have struggles, amen, you may have thoughts bombarding you, but exercise the faith you have and he'll help your unbelief. That's all Jesus asks. You see, whatever the Father's doubts, he still came to Jesus. Whatever the Father's doubts, he still asked Jesus. Whatever the Father's doubts, he was still honest with Jesus. I want you to hear me. I'm about done, but hear me all across the building. People don't give up because they have doubts. People give up because they don't exercise the faith they do have. Hear me one more time. People don't give up because of their doubts. They give up because they don't exercise the faith that they do have. Hallelujah. I said, hallelujah. Are you crying in your heart, Lord, help my unbelief? Verse 25, and when Jesus saw the people come running together, he rebuked the foul spirit, saying unto him, thou dumb and deaf spirit, I charge thee, come out of him and enter no more into him. Jesus didn't want this to be just a spectacle or a sensation. Amen. A reason for people to make a celebrity out of him. So when he saw the crowd running towards him, he cast out the demon before the crowd got there. I'm only going to say one thing about this. Amen. Crowds are not necessarily a sign of Jesus' presence and working. The crowd's over here and Jesus is working over here. And Jesus didn't even wait till the crowd got there.
1: Hallelujah. Amen. Jesus works miracles that aren't on religious television cameras. Oh, he may be doing something for you right there in the pew right now. He's meeting your need right now. We don't have any camera to train on you. Amen. I'm not preaching against cameras. What I'm preaching against, amen, it's not to sensationalize a crowd. It's about somebody getting help and Jesus being glorified. That's what it's about. There were no antics. There was no effort. Jesus spoke and the demon left. I'll tell you why.

to leave. I want you to know he has all power in heaven and in earth. And he said, that power I give unto you. And in the power of the Holy Spirit, you shall lay hands on the sick and they shall recover. You shall rebuke the spirits and they will leave. Hallelujah. I said, the power's in Jesus. It's not in a church organization. It's not in a special movement. It's not in a special charismatic personality. The power and the authority is in Jesus. It's not hocus pocus abracadabra. It's the word of the Lord. He speaks and his word is the command. Last of all, the result of Jesus' response, the Spirit cried and rent him sore and came out of him. Oh, hallelujah. Can you imagine the relief of the Father? But when the Spirit came out, the boy was as one dead, insomuch that many says, he's dead. Can I finish your thoughts? The crowd is saying, some are saying, he brought his son to you because he thought the demon was going to kill his son. And Jesus, it looks like you just did what the man was afraid the demon was going to do. See, this demon had made a last-ditched effort to destroy that boy. He knew he was going to have to come out. But he tore that boy one more time, threw that boy to the ground one more time. He's making a last-ditched effort. He knows he's got to go, but he's going to try to kill that boy on the way out. And he lays there. He has these final convulsions, and it looks like Jesus had only made things worse. But there's another verse. Verse 27, but Jesus took him by a hand and lifted him up. And he arose. He looked like he was dead after the last ditched effort of the demon. But Jesus wasn't through. Did you realize what he did? Jesus not only cast out the demon, but he restored the damage done. Did you hear what I said? Oh, I'm glad he's the God of restoration. Sin and the devil. And I know there's scars we live with. Even though I've got injuries that have healed, I still got scars. But I want you to know we serve a Savior that not only can he free us from the destructive powers of our enemy, but he can restore the damage. Oh, hallelujah. I want to see hands of those that's had damage restored in your heart and mind. Look at that. Oh, hallelujah. How many realize through this message we're not playing games? There's an enemy seeking to destroy. And there's only one help and one hope. That's Jesus. Oh, somebody needs to get that hope right now. I said, he has all power in heaven and earth. Don't say, if thou canst. He can. Don't say, Lord, if you would. He will. Oh, come on, music. So I'll quit. Verse 28. And when he was coming to the house, his disciples asked him privately, why could we not cast him out? And he said unto them, this kind cometh not out, but by forth. This kind cometh forth by nothing but prayer and fasting. Now, I want to go through all of that with one little short paragraph. Listen, the fact that Jesus helps us when we use our little faith in spite of our doubts, does not take away our responsibility to build our faith when we can. That's what it's saying. This morning, act on the faith you have in spite of your doubts. But that does not absolve us of the responsibility that when we have a chance, we pray, we read the word, and we fast to build our faith. Amen. That's our responsibility. I've debated this. I want to try to do it just to give you one more illustration here. Amen. Nathan, I got $5, a $5 bill in my hand. Do you believe me? You really believe me? You've seen my illustrations before. Do you really believe me? I got $5 in my hand.
Go ahead and come up here. Are you coming because you believe? How many concurs with him? You can believe I got $5 in my hand. I want to see your hands. You really believe it? How many has faith? I mean, listen. How many has faith? I've got $5 in my hand. I'm going to destroy your faith. Watch this. I'm going to destroy you. You have faith. I got $5 in my hand. I'm going to destroy your faith. What is it? How did I destroy his faith? He don't need faith now that he's seen it. See, he was telling me the whole time he had faith, but he still had doubt. Because this is an illustration. These illustrations can go either way. And I told him I had $5. He may not have formulated all this, but you still had some doubts. I told him I had $5 in my hand, but it might have been a $1 bill. So you said you had faith. But the whole time you had faith, there had to be some doubt. Because you know I've done crazy things with these illustrations, right? Wasn't there at least some doubt whether you formulated it or not? See, the only time he didn't, now his faith, it's gone. It's not faith. It's ended in sight, as Beulah Lynn said. When you walk through the gates of the pearly gates, you don't need faith to believe in heaven. Do you? Will you need faith to believe in heaven when you walk through the gates? What I'm trying to say is, in every faith, there has to be doubt. The only reason you doubt is because there's belief. But in believing, there's a choice you make that in spite of every doubt, God's going to be true. I'll put my trust in him. Can you trust him through the storm? Can you trust him when your children have problems? Can you trust him when your marriage has troubles? Can you trust him when the church goes to a hard place? Can you trust him when you get news the job is gone? You say, well, I got all these doubts. Yes, you do. Lord, I believe. Help thou my unbelief. Would you stand? Here's the altar call this morning. Amen. You're here. This is just an honest statement. You feel like that father, whatever the need is, you feel like that father. And in this morning, in your heart and mind, something's crying out, Lord, I believe. Help thou my unbelief. If that's you, somehow in your heart, you're crying that out. I want you to start coming right now. And you're just being honest, young, old. In your heart, there's something crying out, Lord, I believe. Help thou my unbelief. Amen. Just be honest. Just come and call out to God. He's saying all things are possible. All things are possible to him that believeth. Lord, I believe. Help thou. Amen. Sometimes as young people, we struggle with all kinds of doubts. But just keep coming to Jesus. Just keep bringing it to Jesus. Lord, I believe. Oh, that's it. That's it. Fill up this altar. Lord, I believe. Help my unbelief. I may have doubts, but I'm still coming. I may have doubts. Why don't you just come? Bring it to the Lord. Bring it to the Lord. Bring it to the Lord. Bring it to the Lord. Act on the faith that you do have. Surely you believe something. You believe that God

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2: Pray together. Remember Sister Erica Rankins. Today, of course, she's in a lot of pain and started therapy on her today, and she was having her oxygen level was down, so they put her in intensive care for a little while today, and seems like her oxygen has improved. So just remember Erica, she's got a little ways to recover here, and she needs the Lord to touch her. So remember Tim and Erica Rankins. Also Mary Breeden, her family really need prayer, so ask you to remember Mary Breeden in prayer and her family. James is with us tonight. We're going to have prayer for him tonight, but we need to remember him in prayer. He's got a test tomorrow, and he needs the Lord to touch his body. Amen. Anybody else have a need tonight?
3: Let's continue to give us your
2: wrong situation. Okay. Remember Dawn. Anyone else? Yes, sir. Sit for me. All right. Remember that unspoken request. Sister Carolyn? I'm sorry? Okay. Unsaved loved ones, yes. Many of us have that need tonight. Anyone else? Yes, Sister Elaine? All right. Let's remember David. Need to touch. Amen. This service tonight, my, we've been having such good services. Amen. So let's be praying for this service tonight. The Lord will move for us tonight. All right? Amen. Let's come to the altar and let's pray. Ask the Lord to meet these needs.

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Thank you, Lord. Thank you, Jesus. Praise God, hallelujah. Amen. Brother Johnson, won't you help us tonight, if you would? Amen. Let's get in a songbook and let's get in and help them sing tonight, all right?

0: 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Thank you, Jesus. 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Glory to God. You can be seated if you like. Page 355, Victory in Jesus. Hallelujah. Oh, hallelujah.
1: Praise God. Thank you, Lord. Thank you, Jesus.
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I've been wanting to sing this ever since they sang that song the other night about can't nobody do me like Jesus. He ain't never done me nothing but good. 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

0: 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Glory to God. Hallelujah. Hallelujah. Oh, bless the name of the Lord. Hallelujah. Hallelujah. Oh, praise God. Glory to God. Hallelujah. Hallelujah. Hallelujah.
1: Can I say one more, Brother Nando?
0: All right.
1: Praise God.
0: In a red book, page 122. Lord's eyes are over the righteous, and his ears are open to their cry. Page 122 in the red book. We're going to make you follow it then, Sister Ruth.

Hallelujah, hallelujah. Thank you, Lord. Thank you, Jesus. Hallelujah, hallelujah, Lord God. Thank you, Jesus. Thank you, Jesus. Thank you, Jesus. Hallelujah, hallelujah. Praise you, Lord Jesus. Praise God. Hallelujah. Hallelujah, Jesus. Praise God. Hallelujah. Yeah, the Lord's good to us, church. Praise God. Hides us in time of a storm. That illustration last night that Brother Webb told about them kids in the train tunnel. Amen. Hold on to the rock. Hold on to the rock. Hallelujah. Praise God. Amen. Glad you're with us tonight. Lord, we've been having good services. The Lord's been helping us. And I've been appreciating the blessings of the Lord that we've been feeling in every service. Appreciate the good messages that Brother Webb's been preaching to us. Amen. He's been preaching great messages and just what we needed. I felt like last night's message, man, was what a lot of people needed in Bethel Chapel. And sometimes I think we respond a little bit slow because we don't want to be the first one to step out. Right? We don't want to be the only one to respond. But there was a number of last night that really needed to hear from the Lord last night. And I thank God for the message that we've heard. Amen. Praise God. I appreciate your giving on Sunday night's offering, but we're going to receive an offering tonight for Brother Webb. And if the brothers would get ready to help us with that, amen, we'll receive an offering here. Let's be a blessing to him. Hey, I don't know what their schedule is and where they're heading, where they're going, but I want to be a blessing to them and help them tonight. All right? Amen. Praise God. You rallying your troops, Brother Jackson? All right. Praise the Lord. Praise the Lord. Dear Lord Jesus, we love you tonight, God, and we thank you for your blessings and what you've done in our hearts tonight, Lord. God, I thank you, Lord God, for the moving of the Spirit of God. I thank you for the anointing that we felt in the services and the touch of God that we have felt in the altars. I thank you, Lord, for what you've done in every heart and every life. Lord, I thank you for your encouragement and for the Spirit of God tonight. Lord, would you bless the Webbs and bless this offering. Help us, O God, to meet their need, and we'll give you the glory and the praise in Jesus' name. Amen. Amen. Praise God.

thank you, Lord. Hallelujah, hallelujah. Praise God, hallelujah. Amen, thank you, Lord. Praise God. Good to have Danny and Tamara with us. Amen, stand and testify. Danny. Right. Glad that James could come be in service with us tonight, and he's not been well for some time, and his conditions grew worse. Tomorrow he has a test that they're going to be doing, and he really needs the Lord to touch him, and so he's come tonight, and I've asked him if he, I know this, he's kind of backward about this, but we're going to have prayer for him, and this would be a good time maybe tonight if you need prayer in your body, and you'd like for us to have prayer for you tonight. I wish you'd just come right now. Amen. James, come on if you would. And any others that might need prayer for your body tonight, amen, just step out right now, okay? Right now. Amen. Come ahead, James. Let's have some of the brothers come with him tonight, if you would. Some of you brothers come with him and let's have prayer, all right?

0: Hallelujah, hallelujah, hallelujah, Jesus. Amen. When you pray and you ask God to touch you and you're trying to believe, you can be sure that Satan is going to try to point out all the times that you've prayed and God hasn't moved. He's going to try to make you believe that you're praying in vain and that you're wasting your time. Saying all the times, look, you prayed this time and that time and this time and that time. And look, what did God do for you there? What did God do for you here? But amen, I want you to know God still answers prayer. We've seen God answer prayer this week. We've seen God move this week. Amen, things that were on our heart that burdened us. We've seen God move in the church and do some great things. I believe that God still works miracles. And I believe that God still heals. Right? Last night we was telling some of those of you that were here about Erica's accident. And, of course, she hit that fire truck sitting there in the left lane, just hit it head on. And I'm not joking you. There wasn't that much space between her seat and the steering wheel. And that steering wheel bent all the way down, all the way around to the steering column. And just smashed all the way in there. Of course, there's firemen and paramedics already on the scene. So they just run and jump right in there and... And they are thinking they're going to find somebody dead. Yeah. And they told her, they said, you know, that airbag and that seatbelt saved your life. And she's still, you know, kind of trapped in a vehicle. She said, no, it wasn't a seatbelt and it wasn't an airbag, but it was God that saved my life. I said, but she broke her leg. Well, that don't mean that God did not save her life. Man, I'll tell you, it was the hand of God that saved her and spared her life. Amen. Amen. And there's been other needs this week that God's moved on and miracles that God's done. Amen. And I thank God that He's still touching people's lives today. Hallelujah. Praise God. We want Brother and Sister Webb to come sing to you, preach to you. Amen. Take their liberty tonight.
1: Hallelujah. Well, if you're saved and you know it, say amen. Amen. Hallelujah. If you're saved and you're happy about it, say hallelujah. Hallelujah. Glory to God. Wonderful to be in the house of the Lord once again this evening. Appreciate the Lord and the spirit that we feel here tonight. I want to say I appreciate so much your giving and the offerings. We appreciate that. You've been a great blessing to us. Thank you everyone that's taken us out to eat and the fellowship that we've had. Just been a wonderful time in the Lord this week. And we just appreciate Bethel Chapel. We appreciate your pastor and his wife. I want you to know, Bethel Chapel, I know you already know this, but I want to give honor where honor's due. You got a great man of God and a great woman of God leading you. Can you say amen? Oh, hallelujah. Thank God for your pastors. They're great ones. And I just want to say thank you so much for everything that's been done. Also, I want to say, I haven't said this week, but I appreciate my good wife. Hallelujah. We've been married about a year and 7 months. And besides my salvation, I believe she's the most precious thing that's ever happened to me. I love her so much. She's so wonderful to me. And I want to thank God for her. I was thinking today about in the book of Psalms where the psalmist wrote, "Oh, taste and see that the Lord is good." There's a lot being said tonight about the Lord being good. And Brother Adair, I got to meditating on that verse a while back, and I really wondered why the psalmist didn't write, "Just pull your chair up to the table and get all you want because he's good." I just was wondering why he didn't write it that way, and I was meditating on it, and really I felt the Lord speak to my heart and use kind of a natural illustration to me. And he said, "Tim, when you go to a buffet and there's something on that buffet that you've never had, you don't get a plate full. You just get a little bit. You take it back to your seat. You taste it. And if you like it, you'll go back and get some more." And I felt like that was what the psalmist was saying. He was so confident that you'd like what you tasted. He just said, "Just taste and see that the Lord is good. And I know you'll come back for some more." Isn't that what we're doing here tonight? We're coming back to get some more from the Lord. Getting a taste is never a waste. I want to tell you here tonight, if you've not tasted of the Lord, I want to challenge you tonight around this altar. altar. Come and try Him out. And I promise you, you'll be satisfied every time. Hallelujah. We'll try to sing before we get into the Word of the Lord. Hallelujah. If you would, stand and help us if you're able here tonight. Hallelujah.

Hallelujah. Let's raise our hands and give the Lord a good praise right here. Hallelujah, hallelujah, hallelujah, hallelujah. Glory to God, glory to God. Thank you, Lord. Praise God, praise God. Hallelujah. Well, if you have your Bibles tonight, if you would, turn to the book of Ezekiel. Ezekiel chapter 37. Sister, if you would, give me a little more monitor, if you would. Hallelujah. Praise God. My voice is a little bit better tonight. Still not out of the woods yet, but I appreciate the Lord helping us with that. Hallelujah. Ezekiel chapter 37. Hallelujah. I think my wife hasn't testified this week, has she? I don't think. I want my wife to stand and testify. Hallelujah. Glory to God.

Praise God. Ezekiel chapter 37. Very familiar scripture. Hallelujah. Let the Lord lay this on our heart. It'd be great to see somebody filled with the Holy Ghost tonight, wouldn't it? I'd just like to see an outpouring of the Holy Ghost here tonight like they did have in Acts chapter 2. I'd love to see it again. Hallelujah. Ezekiel chapter 37 and verse 1 reads like this. The hand of the Lord was upon me, carried me out in the Spirit of the Lord, and set me down in the midst of the valley which was full of bones, and caused me to pass by them round about. And behold, there were very many in the open valley, and lo, they were very dry. He said unto me, Son of man, can these bones live? And I answered, O Lord God, thou knowest. Again he said unto me, prophesy unto these bones, and say unto them, O ye dry bones, hear the word of the Lord. Thus saith the Lord God unto these bones, behold, I will cause breath to enter into you, and ye shall live. And I will lay sinews upon you, and will bring up flesh upon you, and cover you with skin. Put breath in you, and ye shall live. And ye shall know that I am the Lord. So I prophesied, and as I was commanded, and as I prophesied, there was a noise, and behold, a shaking. And the bones came together, and bone to his bone. And when I beheld, lo, the sinews and the flesh came upon them, and the skin covered them above. But there was no breath in them. Then said he unto me, prophesy unto the wind. Prophesy, son of man, and say to the wind, thus saith the Lord God, come from the four winds, O breath, and breathe upon these slain, that they may live. So I prophesied as he commanded me, and the breath came into them, and they lived and stood up on their feet, an exceeding great army. Hallelujah. I want to direct your attention back to verse 7, where it says, so I prophesied, and as I was commanded, and as I prophesied, there was a noise, and behold, a shaking. Hallelujah. Acts chapter 4. And just be reading one verse there. Acts chapter 4 and verse 31. Hallelujah. Most of us can probably quote it. Acts chapter 4 and verse 31 says, and when they had prayed, the place was shaken where they were assembled together, and they were all filled with the Holy Ghost, and they spake the word of God with boldness. Hallelujah. When they had prayed, the place was shaken. If you would, stretch your hand this way one more time. Ask the Lord to help us tonight. Dear Heavenly Father, thank you so much for the way you've helped us every night in this revival, the way you've moved around the altar. Now pray tonight that you would quicken my body. Lord God, anoint my lips to say what you'd have me to, no more, no less. Anoint their ears to hear, their hearts to receive. Move around this altar service tonight. Give us an outpouring of your Spirit. And once again, we'll give you all the praise and the glory. In Jesus' holy name we pray. And the church says amen. Glory to God. I'd like to preach us a simple thought here tonight on we've got a shaking in the making. Hallelujah. We've got a shaking in the making. We read here in Ezekiel chapter 37 about these valley of dry bones. And the Bible said that these bones were very dry and they were dead. There was an exceeding great army that was laying in this valley. They were all dead. They had no breath in them. But the Spirit of the God come to Isaiah and said, prophesy to these bones. And behold, there was a noise and a great shaking, and the bones came together, and then the breath came into them, and they lived, and they stood up, an exceeding great army. And we are like these bones that's in this valley without the moving of the Spirit of God. We are dead. We are dry, for the moving of the Spirit is our resource for spiritual renewal. It's comfort in the midst of our spiritual crisis. It is breath for our spiritual life.
Also, the Holy Spirit is the rain that refreshes. It's the fire that warms. It's the seal that secures. It's the oil that anoints. It's the power that enables. It is the touch that inspires. Church, what we need most in this day and hour is a moving and a shaking of the Holy Ghost. Hallelujah. I found so many churches in this day and hour. Some of them are growing cold. They're growing in a state of sleeping. But what we need the Lord to do in this day and hour is shake us and wake us up and get the church on fire once again. I believe that's why we have revival, isn't it? Just to stir it up in our heart and to make sure the fire is built up like it should be in our lives. Hallelujah. There was a man back home. He lived in Glasgow, Kentucky. His name was Leslie Puckett. He was doing some errands for his wife one day. He had actually just brought him a brand new vehicle. He went to the grocery store for his wife to pick up some groceries. Well, he was in there a little bit, and when he come back out from picking up them groceries, he walked out to his car and he got in that brand new vehicle. So proud of it. You know, Brother Brim, he sat down in it and he put the key there in the ignition and he tried to start it and it wouldn't turn over. It wouldn't click. It wouldn't do nothing. And he thought, something's bad wrong. I just bought this brand new vehicle and it won't even start up. After just a moment of trying to start it, he popped the hood. He walked around to the front. He lifted up the hood. And while he was in the grocery store, somebody had stolen the motor out of his brand new vehicle. Well, vehicles are very peculiar things. One day they'll start up and the next day, for no apparent reason, just seems like they go kerplunk in Kentucky terms. Just seems like they don't do nothing. And just for no apparent reason. But the most valid reason for a vehicle not to start is if it doesn't have a motor. Because it has no power to propel itself. It has no power to start up. And that's the way the church is. Sometimes we find ourselves having trouble getting our services off the ground. We have trouble getting revival going in our hearts. You know why? Because sometimes we're just not hooked up to the motor. We're not hooked up to the Holy Ghost. But I have been seeing around this altar this week people putting out them jumper cables that I preached about Sunday night called prayer and praise and getting hooked up to the Holy Ghost. And I've been feeling the power of God moving around this place. I believe Bethel Chapel has a shaking in the making. Hallelujah. Glory to God. Help me, Lord. But it's not by our might that we can do it. It's not by our power, but it's by His Spirit. It's by His moving. It's by His touch. Can you say amen? Amen. I might preach a little slower tonight, but I feel this on our heart. Hallelujah. We read of a man named Samson in the Bible. We all know his story well. And how he was moved on by the Spirit of God at times. He was a judge of Israel. And really, he was a great man of God. But we notice that he got caught up into sin. And he got caught up with a woman named Delilah. And he got in that sin. And he didn't realize it. But that sin had taken the power out of his life. Had taken the moving out of his life. We read in Judges chapter 16 and verse 20, after he had already lied to Delilah three times, and he thought he was going to go out and shake himself like he did at other times. It says, Judges 16:20, and she said, "The Philistines be upon thee, Samson." And he awoke out of his sleep and said, "I will go out as at other times before and shake myself." And he wist not, or he knew not, that the Lord was departed from him. But the Philistines took him and put out his eyes and brought him down to Gaza and bound him with fetters of brass, and he did grind in the prison. He lost the power of God. He thought he could go out as at other times and shake himself. Real, what we need in this day and hour is not trying to shake ourselves, but we need the Holy Ghost to shake
forsake us. Isn't that the way the modern charismatic Pentecostalism is? They're trying to shake themselves. They're trying to make things happen that only God can make happen. They're trying to tell people they're saved before they ever repented and turned from their sin. They're declaring people healed while they still remain in that sick state. They're trying to teach people how to talk in tongues before the Spirit ever comes on them and gives them the utterance to do so. Friend, what we need this day and hour is not fake fire, but it's fresh fire. Hallelujah. I said we don't need fake fire. We need fresh fire. We don't need another imitation. We need a demonstration, a divine visitation from the throne of God. Hallelujah. Oh, glory to God. I'm hungry to see it, church. Oh, my Grandpa Webb's a holiness preacher. And he's told me so many stories how the Holy Ghost has fell and moved and how people's been healed and saved and the mighty acts and outpouring of God. But friend, we can't last off the past. We can't last off their experiences. We've got to get an experience for ourselves. And I believe in the last days we can still have a move of the Holy Ghost. Some people don't think we can have revival, but I'm part of the church that believes Jesus Christ is still the same today as He was in Acts chapter 2. I believe He can still pour it out on us here tonight, don't you? Hallelujah. Help me, Jesus. Help me, Jesus. Help us, Jesus. Hallelujah. We don't need a counterfeit. We need that real thing. Without the visitation of the Spirit of God, we are like them valley of dry bones that were dead. Our prayer meetings will be dead. Our singing will be dead. Our preaching will be dead. Our worship services will be dead. Our series of meetings will be dead. Oh, but church, we've got to get a hunger for another move of the Holy Ghost. Sister Brim has wrote that song, A New Wave of Glory. Oh, I want to see the Lord do it again. I don't want a new way, but I want a fresh touch of the old time way. Hallelujah. I'm glad in the midst of this generation of counterfeits, there's still a real genuine experience of salvation, a genuine experience of healing, a genuine experience of the Holy Ghost. I'm praying, Lord, do it again, Lord, do it again. Shake us again, and I believe He will. Hallelujah. There is no doubt when the real shaking of the Holy Ghost comes, because God is not the author of confusion. He's the author of confirmation. Hallelujah. We don't have to force our faith to work. You don't have to have somebody to push you in. When the real thing comes, you'll just respond to it. Won't you? Hallelujah. I believe it draws you in. Hallelujah. In Acts chapter 2, Jesus had told them disciples, go tarry till you be endued with power from on high. They had never saw an outpouring of the Spirit of the Holy Ghost before. They had never saw people endued with power before like to this total, because the Holy Ghost had not been sent to us yet. So they went to the upper room not knowing really what they was waiting on. They just went on the promise from Jesus saying, go tarry. Well, when Jesus ascended before that, when Jesus ascended up into heaven, there was them men there on that mountain. And they were watching Jesus go. And after He ascended into heaven, they didn't immediately go tarry, because the angels had to come down and say, ye men of Galilee, why stand ye here gazing? But go tarry till you be endued with power from on high. I feel that's the way it is with some people in the house of God. When Jesus said it's available to you, when the Holy Ghost is moving around the altar, some people's just sitting around gazing. They're watching everybody else get in. Have you ever heard this testimony? Oh, it just blessed me so much to see brother so-and-so get in. It blessed me so much to see sister so-and-so get in. And that's wonderful. I'm glad that blesses you. But I want to tell you, you can get such a greater blessing if you get a blessing for yourself. Get greedy about it. Get hungry about it. Get thirsty about it. And you can be filled up for yourself. Oh, I'm so hungry. I am so hungry to see a move of God in this generation like they've never had it before. Hallelujah. Glory.
Glory to God. My brother David, he lives in Hodgenville, Kentucky. He said he was driving down the road the other day, Brother Brim, and he said he passed a sign on the side of the road, and it simply said this, fresh oil ahead. Hallelujah. Well, I got to praying about that little sign, Brother Brim. I did. It may sound funny, but I got to praying about that sign, and I felt the Lord speak to my heart. And He said, for the true church in 2007, there is fresh oil ahead. Hallelujah. There's a fresh touch. There's a fresh anointing. There's a fresh power. The question is not if God is going to pour out His Spirit. The question is, do you want it? Are you hungry for it? Like I preached the other night, do you have your cup turned up? Because if you do, He'll fill it up. I believe we've got a shaking in the making. Do you want it? You can have it in the name of Jesus. Hallelujah. Help me, Jesus. Help me, Jesus. Hallelujah. Oh, glory to God. Oh, hallelujah. Do we have any painters here? Anybody that's ever painted? In the house of God, anybody that's ever painted, raise your hand if you have. Have you ever went to, say, Walmart or Lowe's or something like that and bought some paint? What do they do with it before you take it home? They'll put it in that little machine or they'll do it themselves. They'll shake it up. Hallelujah. You know why? Because it's been sitting on that shelf for too long. And you know what? They have to shake it up and then stir it up so you can use it. Hallelujah. And I felt the Lord speak to my heart and tell somebody here tonight, you've been sitting way too long. The Lord wants to shake you up. He wants to. I'm not trying to get honest. I'm just telling you what the Lord has told me here tonight. Oh, don't stone the messenger. If you don't like it, take it up with Jesus. I just felt like telling the church, you got to shake it. If you want it, put yourself in His hands and He'll fill you up. He'll give you a revival that you can't even contain. I believe He can fill this church up with souls that once

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Friend, you know what the Holy Ghost shaking will do? I want to just read a few things here that it'll cause. It'll cause the sleeping folk to wake up. It'll cause the lukewarm folk to fire up. It'll cause the dishonest folk to confess up. The disgruntled folk to sweeten up. The gossipers to shut up. Discouraged folk to look up. Dead bones to shake up. True soldiers to stand up. And church members to pray up. Hallelujah. Oh, we need that so much in this day and hour. But you know why we need it? Because the need is so great. The hour is so late. The night is so near. And the desperate and the situation is so desperate. We're so close to the coming back of the Lord Jesus Christ. The world is so wicked. We see these people going on shooting sprees in colleges, in high schools. Oh, we need revival in America. I pray, Lord, let Bethel Chapel be a church that's on fire, that's reaching out to the lost at any cost through Pentecost. Hallelujah. Let us have an old-fashioned move of the Holy Ghost here.

0: tonight. 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You know, there's loved ones, lost loved ones in this house that is counting on you. Oh, hallelujah. They're never going to see it. They're never going to get saved if you don't get filled up, if you don't get on fire. Oh, hallelujah. Oh, I know I'm just a young preacher, but I want to tell you more than anything in this day and hour, I want to see revival poured out. I want to see souls saved. I want to see what they used to see, don't you? Aren't you tired of just coming to church time after time? I know at times we have outpourings of the Spirit, and it's so great, but I want to see it more and more, don't you? I want to see it every service. I believe we can. He don't change. I believe it's us that changes. Oh, one of the brothers said tonight, he come in so tired, but thank God he still come. He pressed on through. So many times we let the devil keep us back. But you know what? Jesus appeared to those right before he went up to heaven. He appeared to about 500. And I believe he was telling them all, go tarry till you be endued. But how many do we see in the upper room? We only see 120. What happened to the other 380? Somewhere they got lost along the way. I got a job. I'm too tired. I know there's situations that you can't come to the house of God sometimes, but sometimes we just let the smallest things keep us out of the house of God. Oh, but some of them, they were standing there gazing. But thank God for the 120 that went to the upper room and they tarried until they was endued with power from on high. When they left the upper room, they were no longer gazing, but they were blazing with the fire of the Holy Ghost. I hope we leave this church house tonight no longer gazing or looking around, but blazing and on fire, that the world can see a difference in our lives. Hallelujah. They're not looking, the world's not looking for another dead, dry church. There's them on every street corner. But they're looking for a church that has something different. Oh, hallelujah. They're looking for a church that has hope. They're looking for a church that believes, really believes in what this Bible says. Hallelujah. Oh, glory to God. But to have this shaking, the conditions have to be right. Just as in nature, for us to have tornadoes or hurricanes or different things, Brother Danny, the conditions have to be right. The temperature has to be a certain degrees or an amount of degrees, a space of degrees there. The wind has to meet together just right to cause a twister or a tornado. And it's the same way when we come into the house of God. The conditions have to be right for us to create an atmosphere for Him to come down and move and give us an outpouring. Can I hear an amen? Is this all right here tonight? I know I'm preaching different, but I feel this on my heart. I know this is the last night, and I wish I could preach it of the heavens. I can't do it. I just felt the Holy Ghost lay this on my heart to tell you, get prepared and get ready, because you've got an outpouring on the way. You've got revival on the way. Hallelujah. But the conditions have to be met. And we read in Acts chapter 4 and verse 31, it says, and when they had prayed, the place was shaken. Hallelujah. That's one of the conditions we have to meet. We got to pray. Hallelujah. We've been doing that around this altar this week, haven't we? We've been praying and we've been seeking God. That's one of the conditions we have to meet. But I want you to notice something else. In Acts chapter 16. Acts chapter 16, if you want, you can turn there with me. If not, you can just listen to me read. Paul and Silas, they were thrown into the jail cell. They was beaten. They was spit upon for preaching the word of God, for casting out a devil out of a little girl. Well, the rulers, they got all tore up. They threw these men into the prison, into the inner prison. And notice here in Acts chapter 16 and verse 24, it says, who having received such a charge, thrust them into the inner prison and made their feet fast in stocks. And at midnight, Paul and Silas prayed They met the first condition and sang praises unto God. And the prisoners heard them. And suddenly there was a great earthquake so that the foundations of the prison were shaken. Hallelujah. And immediately all the doors were open and everyone's bands were loosed. Hallelujah. I believe them are the two conditions. If you're living right, if you pray, and if you praise every time, you're going to have a visitation of the Holy Ghost, because He inhabits the praises of His people. He lives in them praises. One black man once said, one black preacher, he talked about Paul and Silas, and he said, the devil didn't make his mistake when he beat Paul and Silas. He didn't make his mistake when he put Paul and Silas into fetters and chains. But he said where the devil made his mistake is when he put Paul and Silas in the same cell. Because where two or three are gathered in His name, He's in the midst. And where the Spirit of the Lord is, there is liberty. We got more than two or three here tonight. We met the conditions. We've been praying. We've been praising. So I believe we got a shaking in the making. Hallelujah. I believe He's going to outpour His presence here tonight. If we'll get hungry and thirsty, let's stand all over the house here tonight. Hallelujah. Hallelujah. Hallelujah. So many times we talk about that upper room experience, but I believe we live below our benefits. We talk about that upper room experiences, but we live in the basement so many times. I want to challenge somebody here tonight to get out of the basement. Get in that upper room experience. If you already have the Holy Ghost, guess what? You can get a double portion of the Spirit of God. Maybe you say, I'm all filled up. Well, do you have all the gifts of the Spirit? Do you have the gift of healing? Do you have the gift of discernment? There's more to move up here. I believe we need them gifts moving in our churches in this day and hour. I say, oh God, give us that Holy Ghost shaking. Oh God, give me a thirst. Give me a hunger. Because I know You'll fill me up if I've got that hunger, if I've got that thirst. So tonight, I want to ask those that are hungry, that have been challenged, that wants to take your spiritual life up to the next level, I want you to step out right now in the name of Jesus. Hey, do you have too much of God? Do you have too much of His blessing? Do you have too much of His power? Oh, I challenge Bethel to get in here tonight and seek the Holy Ghost and seek the moving of the Spirit of God. Oh, let's take a little time. Are you going to leave this place gazing, or are you going to leave this place blazing by the power of the Holy Ghost? Oh, God, help Bethel take their spirituality to the next level. Oh, God, we've met the conditions. We've been praying. We've been praising. And You promised they got to shake it in the making. I pray, Lord, You'll lift them up as an exceeding great army. Lord, fill those up that don't have the power of the Holy Ghost. Give the others a double portion of Your Spirit. Oh God, if there's one in this house tonight that's not saved, Lord.
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3: Amen. Turn in your scripture to Revelation chapter 3. We've had a hiatus of almost a month of being out of our series. And so far, we're in the chapters where Jesus, that's why if you have a red lettered edition, Jesus is speaking to the churches. Now, I want to run it down in about 15 seconds here. Here's the importance of this. Jesus, in speaking to these churches in Revelation, is speaking to our church at Union Road. And Jesus, in speaking to our church at Union Road, he's speaking to me and he's speaking to you. If there are any words that are important, it's the words of Christ. First of all, I'm glad he is yet speaking to his church. And secondly, I want to hear what he has to say. And so in his words, he that hath an ear, let him hear what the Spirit saith to the churches. How many's got an ear to hear this morning? Hallelujah. This great group of young people, they're all fired up from these youth camps, and they're going to amen me, and they're going to get with. I'm still working on that fan cam. So when I preach and we catch somebody, we'll just have them back here. They'll just zero in on that and put it up right there on the wall. Wouldn't that be great? How many's for that? I'm going to watch the ones that didn't raise your hand this morning. Let's stand and read Christ's words. And unto the angel of the church in Sardis write, these things saith he that hath the seven spirits of God and the seven stars. I know thy works, that thou hast a name that thou livest and art dead. I want to read that last part again. That thou hast a name that thou livest and art dead. As I continue to read through this message to this church, I want you to look for that mention of name or names again. Verse 2. Be watchful and strengthen the things which remain that are ready to die, for I have not found thy works perfect before God. Remember, therefore, how thou hast received and heard, and hold fast and repent. If, therefore, thou shalt not watch, I will come on thee as a thief, and thou shalt not know what hour I will come upon thee. Thou hast a few names, even in Sardis, which have not defiled their garments, and they shall walk with me in white, for they are worthy. He that overcometh, the same shall be clothed in white raiment, and I will not blot out his name out of the book of life, but I will confess his name before my Father and before his angels. Read it with me. He that hath an ear, let him hear what the Spirit saith unto the churches. How many knows that this message of Christ I just read wouldn't be too popular in a large bulk of our churches in America, even though it came from Christ? I want to preach from the message to the church of Sardis this thought: the name, but no game. The name, but no game. Let's pray together. Heavenly Father, I've got to have the help of your Spirit. And Jesus, you're the one with the seven spirits, the Holy Spirit, complete and whole. Holy Spirit, move upon me to share to this people the words of Christ in a fresh way. May it just ring fresh to our hearts. Lord, bless your people. Help us together today in Jesus' name. Amen. You can be seated. In Bible school, there was a man, he was much older, that joined our class, and he told that he was a veteran of Vietnam. Not only did he tell us that, he told us all through our time at Bible school that he had been a SEAL. Now, how many knows the expertise of a SEAL? Okay, me and Brother Stevens. Good to see you, Brother Stevens. Okay, that's the Special Forces. Now, how we would suppose that the Special Forces of the Navy would know how to swim? A SEAL would know how to swim. So he claimed the name of SEAL. When we graduated, I happened to be a counselor at the same youth camp that he was, and they let the girls swim at one time and then the boys. Well, the boys he was counseling got it in for him. They just didn't like him. And so at the swimming pool one day, they took this SEAL and they threw him in the swimming pool, and the SEAL couldn't even dog paddle. He claimed the name, but he didn't live up to it, not in the least. See, it was easy for him to say, I was a SEAL. But when it came time for the swimming pool It just didn't work out for him. He didn't live up to his name. You see, this is an important thing, and you young people, you have to stay really alert, because I might get these modern phrases wrong, and I know it means other things, but one of the things this name but no gain means, it means there's somebody that somehow has got the reputation of being a real athlete, and they wear the uniform, and they have the name of the team, and they're boasted about it, or at least they boast about themselves, and they're supposed to be this really great player, but when they finally get in those games, they simply don't perform up to what they were supposed to perform up to. They just don't pan out. They had this reputation and this name, but they never lived up to it. They had the name, but no game. Now, it's one thing to talk about seals and athletes, but let's talk about Christians. And how many knows that some Christians claim the name, but they don't have the game? You see, I think the name of Christian is supposed to be synonymous to spiritual life. If you have the name of Christian, you are to be spiritually alive. I think the name of Christian is synonymous for passion in worship. If you have the name of Christian, there ought to be something in you that says, I want to worship. I want to praise. I think the name of Christian is synonymous with having a power to overcome the world and not become like it. I think the name of Christian is to have a concern over the lost. The name of Christian means somebody that has the love of God first and foremost in their life. To bear the name of Christian means you're kind to others. You love others. You treat others well. These are the things that the name of Christ means. To bear the name of Christ means I'm blood washed. I'm blood bought. I'm a child of the King. I do not participate in this world. I walk with my Savior. Amen. That's what the name of Christian means. But many bear the name of Christian, but they have no game. And that was true of the church of Sardis. Jesus told them, not me. Jesus told them, you have the name that you live, but you are dead. And I hate to say it, but that doesn't just apply to the church of Sardis. I believe the Lord Christ has to point at many churches and many Christians and many groups of people and say, you have a name that you're alive, but you're dead. I don't think churches ought to ever be dead. I don't think Christians ought to be dead. When we experience the spirit of worship like we had a while ago, there ought to be a life. Hallelujah. Worship and a praise. I don't want to have just the name. I want to have the game too that goes with it. Oh, hallelujah. How many wants to live up to the name? Hallelujah. I said hallelujah. We're going to follow the sermon outline of Christ. And first of all is the identification. To each church, he identifies himself with particular attributes that he has. But before we look at those specific attributes, I want to talk briefly about the town of Sardis, where this church was, because it'll play into the message that Christ has for the church of this town of Sardis. Sardis was one of the most powerful cities of the ancient world. And one thing that made it powerful is that it could withstand attacks. And the reason it could withstand attacks is because it was built on top of a mountain 1,500 feet high, and on three sides it had perpendicular cliffs. And so once you close the gates, it was completely inaccessible and completely defendable. It was impregnable as far as military onslaughts. It could be easily defended. That's going to play into Christ's message. Secondly, the patron god or deity of Sardis was Cybele, or in the Greek we would call that Artemis. And the particular thing about this goddess was it was the goddess of life and restoration. restoring life. You see, here's the irony. Sardis met the city of life, and yet not only was the city dead, the church was almost dead, and the church was dying. It was a city of great personal and individual wealth and gold and jewels. Historically, Sardis is the first city where they minted coins. We're familiar with minted coins today, but Sardis was the first place where coins were minted. And not only that, it was the city renowned for garments, its ability to dye garments. All of this plays into the message that Christ has for the church. Now, having said that, I want you to know Jesus has his strongest denunciation, his strongest rebuke for the church at Sardis, stronger than the rebuke to any of the other churches. In other words, Sardis is the church that had it best. They had the best defense. They had the best wealth. They had the best opportunities. But the church that had it the best received the strongest rebuke from Jesus. And that's opposed to the church that had it the worst. The church that had it the worst was Smyrna. The church that had the greatest difficulty, the greatest persecution was Smyrna. And Jesus had absolutely no word of condemnation or no word of rebuke for Smyrna, the one that had it best. You see, sometimes it's having it so good that causes a spiritual decline in our lives. They had it good, but the point, the bigger point, the larger point is Sardis had no reason to backslide. Sardis had no reason to be spiritually weak. Sardis had no reason to be moving backwards. Why? She had it easy. There was no inward attack of false doctrine. There was no outward persecution. And yet in the midst of having it so good, Sardis fell into spiritual decline and spiritual lethargy and spiritual complacency to the point that she was dying and almost dead. But it's worse than even that, because not only did she have it well in the city, she had it well from Christ. He said, you're dying, but you got to understand something. I am the one that has the seven spirits. And we've already talked about the seven spirits. Seven is a number of perfection, and it simply is a reference to the Holy Spirit. And he's called seven spirits because he has every attribute, every good and wholesome attribute. He is perfect in all that he is. And the Holy Spirit is called over and over the Spirit of life. And so Jesus is saying, I have the Spirit of life. I give you the Spirit of life. And yet, even though you know you could turn to me and ask for me for this Spirit of life, you're dying. In other words, there's no excuse, Sardis. Could I say this morning, there's no excuse for a church to be dying, an individual believer to be dying, because we can turn to him who has the Spirit of life. He can infuse us with the Spirit. I don't know how you feel it right now. I say, Jesus, you that have the seven spirits of life, will you just infuse us with spiritual, not emotional hype. I said, not emotional hype, not the dynamics of a servant, but true spiritual life. No excuse. He has the seven spirits. No excuse. He said, I am the one that hold the seven stars, which I believe are the pastors. And I believe the import of this here is, I've given you men. I've given you a pastor to preach truth. You've got the Spirit that'll give life. You have a man of God that'll preach the truth. There's no reason to be cold in your hearts. You ought to be fully and completely alive. I'm speaking as a fool to say this, but I have been so puzzled lately. We've had such great services. The Spirit of the Lord has moved so tremendously. You can testify of that. Even folks saved in the altar. And in the midst of that, I've watched young people and others grow cold in their spirits and turn from serving God and backslide and let the world move

Secondly, in his outline is the condemnation. I've already got into that. But look at verse 1, the last part of the verse. Jesus said, I know thy works. Thou hast a name that thou livest and art dead. Verse 2, I have not found, last part of the verse, I have not found thy works to be perfect before God. You know, one conclusion we can draw here, where we are at spiritually will eventually and always come out in our works. Amen. It will. It'll come out in our works. Jesus said, I know your works. I know where you're at. And I would like to emphasize again, because it's been in almost every one of the churches, we're living in a time when you'll hear preaching, even from Pentecostal circles, that'll say our works don't matter. It's all about grace. It's all about faith. Now, I believe being saved is all about the blood of Jesus and our faith. It's not by works. Salvation is not by works. But saved people have works. And they will tell you today that your works don't matter. You can be like the world, act like the world, look like the world, do the things the world does, and come to church and say, I'm in tune with God. I've got the Spirit of life in me. It doesn't work that way. You see, they can tell you that your works don't matter, but if they didn't matter, why does Jesus, for each church, evaluate and take note of the works of the church if they don't matter? They must have mattered to Jesus. They must have mattered to Him. Does it matter at all whether God's people are doing something for Him? Does it matter at all if God's people are worshiping and praying and interceding and helping and witnessing? I say it matters, because that's the thing Jesus took note of. That's the thing that Jesus evaluated. The lack of the works of the church of Sardis came because they didn't care about the work of God. They cared about other things. Therefore, they were complacent about the things of God. And being complacent about the things of God, they lack works. And Jesus captured that spirit of complacency that lacked works. He captured it with this statement: you have a name that you're alive, but you're dead. We took Ashley, one of her friends, to New York City for their senior trip. And you know how busy it is there. And they went in a shop looking at purses. And they were looking for, I don't know what brand it was, I'll make one up. Isn't Coach the name of a purse? You think it was something a horse pulled, but anyway, some are big enough for horses to pull. But anyway, Coach. And they went in looking for one, and they couldn't find what they want. And the little lady said, well, come this way. And took him through a little door between the aisles and back into this back room. And they said, oh, Dad, there were name brand purses everywhere. Yeah, why were they in the back room? They were knockoffs. They were cheap substitutes that they had put the name brand on. How many gets the feeling Jesus is saying this? I'm not trying to be unkind. I'm just trying to make the point. He's saying we got a lot of people that bear the name Christians, but they're cheap knockoffs that are trying to pass themselves off, because they really don't have the goods and they really don't have spiritual life. Hallelujah. Well, I'm preaching about the spirit of life. I didn't mean to kill it. They had the name of life, but they were dead on the inside. They might even have the outward signs of life, but spiritually they were dead. They had leaves, but not fruit. They had clouds without rain. Now, here's the thing about Sardis. We got to get the Christians at Sardis modeled an inoffensive Christianity that's called Christian, but it's no different than the world around it. They sought to be unoffensive to the world, and in seeking to be unoffensive to the world, they became like the world. Does that not sound descriptive of our church age? I want to tell you something. I believe it ought to be truth that alienates and not people's personality, but I'm telling you what, the truth of Jesus Christ is totally contradictory to, antithetical to, what this world believes. And if we can preach something that's acceptable by this world, we are not preaching truth.

0: Amen. Sardis said, let's have a Christianity that's inoffensive to those. It doesn't offend. But when they became inoffensive to the world, they became like the world. And becoming like the world, they lost spiritual life. I want to tell you, this world is a spirit killer. And whether individually or as a church, we cannot adopt and adapt to the world and it not kill the spiritual life within. It'll kill spiritual life every time. Hallelujah. So Sardis was the first nominal church. Nominal means that church in name only. It shouldn't be in name only. If the marquee says Church of God, God ought to be inside the house. If the name of the church on the marquee says Pentecostal, you ought to be able to go in there and see people expressively worshiping God as the Spirit of the Lord moves and prompts. If the name on the church says Full Gospel, you ought to go in there and hear preaching about the Savior, preaching about the Healer, preaching about the Baptizer in the Holy Ghost, and preaching about the coming King. If it says Full Gospel, if it says Christian on the life, it ought to be a Christian life. Hallelujah. It's Sardis, they went through the motions of worship, but their hearts of awe and reverence were not in it. They prayed, but there was no passion. They shared the gospel, but there was no conviction. They said they were holiness, but there was no difference in their life. They had the name, but no flame. They had the name, but no game. And again, the travesty of that is, the church of Sardis had it the best. No heresy or immorality arising from within the church. No persecution from without. They had it good. Their faith was not in danger of internal or external attack. They simply were losing their faith and losing their experience because they did not care enough for it. Amen. To keep it alive. I think we ought to care enough about our experience to keep it alive. Hallelujah. Oh, hallelujah. The lethargy and apathy and complacency that plagued Sardis is our enemy too. I had someone relate to me just recently. They were concerned about somebody growing cold, and they went to them, and that person said, well, I'm still a Christian. I just don't think you have to get all worked up every time you go to church. I just don't think you have to be involved in everything. And I don't think you have to sing when they sing, and I don't think you have to go to the altar every time to be a good Christian. And I know there's extenuating circumstances, but I wish that person could have listened to what they were saying. They were saying, I can be a Christian and not have any fire. I can be a Christian and not have any spiritual life. Was that not lethargy speaking? That certainly wasn't passion for Jesus speaking. Nothing came to the Christians of Sardis to kill their faith. They just did not give their faith the attention it needed to stay alive. Let me talk to you about how to kill a plant, a house plant. Most of us don't have to try. You don't have to set about to kill a plant. Just don't water it. You don't have to spray poison on it. You don't have to jerk it up by the roots. You don't have to put it out in harsh weather. Just neglect it and it'll die. And so was spiritual life. Because Sardis had no attack, no difficulty, Brother Fraley, but they let it die. How many is convinced hearing the words, he that hath an ear, let him hear? You're saying, I don't want my spiritual life to die. I don't want it. An unattended fire will always go out. An unattended garden will soon be choked with weeds. An unattended house will soon begin to decay. And an unattended spiritual life will soon fizzle out. But it doesn't have to be that way. So the condemnation is you have a name that you live, but you're dead. But then Jesus gives commendation. He brags on it. Look what he says in verse 4. Thou hast a few names, even in Sardis, which have not defiled their garments. Now that's both encouraging and it's frightening. Now here's why it's encouraging. It's encouraging that even though most of the church was spiritually dead, Most of the church had adopted and adapted to the world. Most of the church had lost its concern and spiritual fervor. There were still a few that in the midst of it all, they had the goods. They had the fire. And that's encouraging, because you can find yourself in a place nobody else wants to go, but you're going. Nobody else wants to pray, but you're praying. Nobody else wants the word, but you want it. Nobody else is living for God, but you're living it. Amen. You can be one of the few. How many's got your mind made up? If nobody else goes, I'm going. I'm going to be one of the few. And that's encouraging. Brother Cruz, that's encouraging that there were a few in the middle of the mess. You say, you don't know what kind of work environment I have. I don't. And I feel for you. You don't know what kind of home I live in. I don't. And if it's bad, I feel for you. You don't know the circumstances of my life. I don't. And I feel for you. But I do find encouragement, however bad it is. You can be one of the few that walk in white, unsoiled, uncorrupted. Hallelujah. Keeping your faith and your joy and the spiritual fire in life. It's encouraging. But it's also frightening that in a whole church, it was only a few. Amen. Could it be that the majority of Christianity fits the bill? They have a name, they live, but are dead, and it's just the few that have truly spiritual life? I told Sandra a while back, I said, I'm amazed. I just looked at Facebook. And some of them, it wasn't the face you was seeing, because they were sure backing up from their faith. And it was a discouraging thing to see even older ministers than myself, and that's getting to be pretty old. Older ministers than myself, that it was evident they had made a sudden and complete reversal and change in things in their life. And that may not disturb you, but the thing is, I said, Sandra, I said, there's so many going a different direction from what they have believed and taught and preached for years. But I said, my question is, if it's such a good spiritual move, why is that move always closer, number one, to the world, and number two, closer to a nominal kind of Christianity? I'm telling you, if we make any change in direction, it ought to be towards life, towards more involvement in the kingdom. You say you're being critical. No, I'm being observant. I want to be one of the few that walk with Him in white. Hallelujah. You say, Pastor, don't you know we can't clean ourselves up? You're exactly right. We can't. We've got to have Him clean us up. But we can determine we're going to stay out of the mud puddle. Hallelujah. And that's the kind of Christianity we need. Oh, it's only by the grace of God I am what I am. And I can clean my life up. But I can determine I'm going to stay away from the corruption. I'm going to stay away from the filth. Because I'm telling you what the bottom line is. He's coming after those with white garments, without spot or wrinkle or blemish or any such thing. And I want to be one of those in such a garment. I have a few names. In other words, they had the name and the game. Hallelujah. And then Jesus moved to the part of His message where He gives counsel or correction. I want to just walk quickly through this. But in verse 2, number 1, He says, be watchful. Remember I told you that this city of Sardis was built on a 1,500-foot mountain with perpendicular cliffs on three sides. It was impossible to siege that country and to go in and take that city. Yet twice in its recent history, Sardis had been grossly defeated by an attacking army. And in both times, I'll give you one historically, and the second was much like it. When the Cretans were attacking the city, Lycoris got to studying that wall and he saw a real narrow crease in the cliff wall. And that night he chose 15 of his best climbers. 15. And they made their way up. They climbed up through that crease. And when they got to the wall, there were no sentries on the wall. and they simply climbed over the wall and opened the gates, and the army was able to come in and take that city. Those in Sardis felt so secure they didn't even post sentries. In other words, the only reason they were defeated, they had everything they needed to defeat the enemy, but the only reason they were defeated is they did not and were not diligent to watch. I may not be getting this across, but I'm telling you, if you keep your flame alive, you have to be in constant watch and say, is this an attack of the enemy? Will this take my spiritual fervor? Every one of us Christians, not just as a church, but every one of us as Christians. Brother Wilson, we got to watch. How many knows if you don't watch it, you'll start losing your passion? They did not watch. They knew, the church of Sardis knew what Jesus was referring to because it had happened to their city. And then Jesus said, strengthen the things which remain that are ready to die. Not all had died yet, but he said, there are some things, they're ready to die. You know, many times, and I don't say this facetiously, but I feel like I'm preaching to some folks that there's some things that are that close to dying in their life. And I want to ask you the question this morning. I want you to be real honest. I don't want you to say anything out loud. But what about your Christian experience is ready to die? Think about that. Search your heart. What is it? Is it strong convictions you used to have? Are they about ready to die? Is it a desire for the baptism of the Holy Spirit and that desire is about ready to die? Was it a hunger for revival and the hunger for revival is about ready to die? Is it your worship? Has your worship grown weaker and weaker and it's about ready to die? Were you at one time using the gifts of the Spirit and that gift's just about, in metaphorical terms, about to die in your life? Maybe it's your prayer life. Maybe your prayer life is about ready to die. Maybe it was a vision and burden for souls. I mean, you used to have such a vision for souls, but it's just about dead. Maybe it's a hunger for this Word, getting to this Word. It's about ready to die. What in your life is about ready to die? Is the fire about to go out? What did God plant in you? It's about ready to die. But here's a good thing. It doesn't have to die. He said you can strengthen that thing that's ready to die. How do you strengthen it? You turn to Him and say, oh Jesus, that spirit of life that you have, that which is ready to die in my life, breathe on it, hallelujah. Breathe the breath of life. I'm telling you, this shows great possibilities for revival. Because even though a church may be almost dead, Jesus can give it life again. Great possibilities for the individual. You feel your spiritual life. I'm not saying this to make you feel bad, but to give you hope. Man, you feel like your spiritual life's about gone. This gives us great hope. Jesus can give you life again. I talked about those plants. I came back from vacation one time and my potted plants were all drooped over. They were brown and withered up. And I was amazed because I gave them a big old bucket full of water. Went back outside just several hours later and those plants were all drooped down and withered and brown. They're standing up straight. The colors come back. Oh, you may feel like that spiritually all drooped over and withered and ready to die. Only thing left is to pluck you up and throw you aside. You may feel like that, but I know a Christ that can pour out buckets of spiritual water. Hallelujah. And in just moments, you can say, I'm alive. I'm alive. Don't let it die. Strengthen it. Stir up the gift that's in you. Recognize it's time to seek the Lord. Pray until you feel spiritual strength again. Worship until the passion returns. And then he said, remember. Remember. How did it used to be? How did your worship used to be? Has it declined? How did your love for the house of God used to be? How has it declined? Remember. Remember. Haven't you been warned in the preaching about the very thing that's happening in your life? And you agreed with the preaching at the time. But now it's happening in your life. Remember that time when God dealt with you about that. And you said, that's bad for me. Remember the times you're at the altar and your heart was soft and hungry in the presence of God. Amen. That's, remember how it was. It can be that way again. I said it can be that way again. Then he said, hold fast. Don't give up. Don't let go. Get a firmer grip. Don't throw in the towel. Amen. Just get a firmer grip. Some folks say, I've already slipped this far. I might as well go ahead and go in another direction. If you're thinking that, no, sir. No, ma'am. Amen. You might have slipped a long ways, but it's a time to quit slipping and get a hold and say, no further. I'm going to hold fast. Then he said, repent. Turn around. You say to yourself, I've been on the wrong road. I have to admit I've grown cold on this road. I went back from the road I was on. I repent. Amen. For Sardis, that meant that they were to shake off the lethargy and wake up and say, I haven't been caring for my faith the way I should care for. I don't know what it means for you, but repent and say, God, I'm just going to be honest with you. The fire's about to go out. The spiritual life is about to die, and I don't want that to happen. So I'm repenting. I'm turning around from where I've been slipping. And then Jesus gave a warning in verse 3. And they knew exactly what he meant. If therefore thou shalt not watch, just like these armies did, I will come upon thee as a thief, and thou shalt not know what hour I will come upon thee. Now, when he says he's coming here, this is not a warning about the second coming, the return of Christ, so it applies to that. This is about a coming in judgment on that church. Again, an idea that's foreign to our modern Christian world. But several times in these messages, Brother Wilson, Jesus said, if you don't get it right, I'm going to come in judgment on the church. When I read how bad the judgments on the world is going to be, I sure don't want to experience the judgment on the church. Amen. That's one of those scariest verses. That's what Peter said, if it's going to be that bad for the unrighteous, what's it going to be like for the righteous? So he says, get it right. I warn you, this is going to happen. You see, people often don't see the dire consequences of their weakening Christian faith. Parents begin to lose their spiritual passion. Hear me, across the building. Parents begin to lose their spiritual passion, and they don't see how that's going to affect their kids 5 years, 10 years, 15 years from now. Amen. Husband begins to lose his spiritual passion and doesn't see how that's going to affect his wife 3 months from now, 3 years from now. Jesus said, be warned of this. Hallelujah. How many likes positive preaching? That's pretty positive, but it's fixing to get more positive because Jesus closes with a promise. Let's read the promise. He that overcometh, first of all, the same shall be clothed in white raiment. I'm not going to spend a lot of time here, but I want to tell you, in the book of Revelation, even beyond purity, white garments stand for the color of victory. And the reason is, in that culture, in that time, once the army had defeated the enemies and brought back the spoils of battle, they had a great parade, we would call it, a victory parade. But they would go home, put their armor up, get cleaned up, and to show they were victors, they would put on white robes. All those soldiers would put on white robes, and they would march through the streets in white robes, and everybody knew what that meant. They had been victorious. Somebody said, I don't like how hard it is serving God. Well, if it wasn't hard to serve God, what would there be to have victory over? How could we be victorious? How we know there's going to be a group of people that will walk in white. And notice what he said earlier. He said, they will walk with me in white. He's the ultimate victor. And because he has been victorious, we can be. I don't know how you feel. I want to walk with him in white. To him that overcometh was the promise. Hallelujah. We've had enough defeated Christians, caving in Christians. It's time we realize we can be victorious Christians. Clothed in white. The victory is they have kept themselves unspotted from this world. They have purified themselves even as he is pure. They've allowed Christ to present them without spot and wrinkle. We'll visit these later. But five other times in Revelation, we see the white garments in the church of the Laodiceans, two more churches. They were told to buy white garments to cover their nakedness. The martyrs, those that gave their lives, refusing to recant and refusing to give up Christ, those martyrs are vindicated, because when they stand before Christ, they stand before Him in white garments. The 24 elders, representative of the saints of all ages, sitting on the throne around the Lamb, the 24 elders, they are clothed in white garment. Amen. And before the Lamb, John said, before the Lamb, there was a great multitude that could not be numbered, of every tongue, every nationality, every age, period of earth. That great multitude stood before the Lamb with white garments washed in His blood and crying, "Worthy, worthy is the Lamb." And then one day the armies of heaven will appear and they'll be clothed in white garments. I didn't think you wore them to the battle. I thought you wore them after the battle's over. They wear white garments to the battle because the victory is sure and certain. It's going to happen. Oh, let us be glad and rejoice and give honor unto Him, for His wife hath made herself ready, and to her was granted that she should be clothed in white linen, clean and white, because white linen is the righteousness of the saint. How many's going to be an overcomer? I know you're up against it. If you'll hold on, you'll walk with Him in white. Hallelujah. Clothed in white. And secondly, He said to him that overcometh, his name shall not be blotted out. I'm not going to go into this except to say, you know, we know all about this, the book of life, but it's more than that. You see, back then, if you were a citizen of that city, that country, your name was recorded in a book. And the worst punishment, the worst indignity, was to have done something that that town rejected you as a citizen. And if they did, they would erase, so to speak, your name to say you're no longer a citizen of this city. We need to hear this. If you're born again, your name has been included in the citizen registry of heaven. And I don't know how you feel, but I don't want to ever do anything where my name is taken out of the citizen registry of heaven. Oh, there's a new name written down in glory, and it's mine. We used to shout about that because it meant something. I think it ought to mean something if your name is recorded on that book. How many's a citizen of heaven? You don't want your name blotted out. Oh, God, don't blot my name out. Hallelujah. I don't want to do anything to have my name blotted out. Then he said, if you'll overcome, I will confess that person's name. He had the name and the game, and I will confess his name before my Father. If you have name, no game, your name's blotted out. But if you have name and the game, He's going to confess you before His Father. Jesus warned of that. He said, if you're ashamed of me, one day I'll have to be ashamed of you. But if you will confess me before men, one day I will confess you before my Father. Oh, hallelujah, hallelujah. Can you imagine that? Can you imagine getting to heaven and Jesus saying to the Father, that's Rick Cruz, I know him. Hallelujah. I said, I'm not ashamed. I'm telling you, that'll give you spiritual life if you'll just come to the place, I'm not ashamed of Jesus. I'm not ashamed of His Word. I'm not ashamed of His people. I'm not ashamed. And one day He'll confess your name. Oh, glory to God. Amen. Music, go ahead and begin coming. I could tell you his name. He's a very esteemed pastor. But when I was a Bible school student, he was middle-aged then. People looked up to him. If I told you his name, you'd understand this whole lot better. I'll let you guess. But I had went home with one of his young people in Bible school, and he asked me to preach. And every young preacher, no matter how modest they are, and I'm pretty humble, I don't know if you've noticed, but no matter how humble they are, always likes to believe that their message is going to change everything. And I preached that night, and I really felt like God helped, and I felt, man, this will change everything. Now, that's about February or March. In June, I went to a camp meeting with several friends of mine. And this was a preacher really looked up to. And I told him, I saw this pastor over there. I said, I know him. They said, you don't know him? I said, yeah, I've preached at his church. You know, name dropping, you know. You preached at his church? Yeah, I preached at his church. Oh, you don't know him? Oh, yes, I do. I said, watch. I said, come with me. Almost said his name here. But anyway, I walked up to him, stepped out of my hand. I said, Pastor, how are you? Good to see you. He looked at me and said, well, good to see you too, but who are you? I could feel my friends laughing, you know. He had already forgot who I was. Now, to be kind to myself, if you knew who it was, you'd understand this. Wouldn't that be horrible to have told people how much you knew the Lord? But when you get to heaven, and these are in His words, He had to look at you and say, and who are you in my kingdom? Hallelujah. I want to tell you, I want the name and I want the game. And if you got your name, if you got the name and the game, you can rest assured your name is written down. Hallelujah. And I got more, but I'm done, because let's stand. Father, you so desire to speak to us. And I pray there'd be a spirit of honesty in the house. Because, Lord, that's the only way we can get help. Lord, I've done my meager, attempted my meager part to be faithful to what you've, the message you've given here to Sardis. And Holy Spirit, I pray right now that you'd move in hearts in a moment of honesty. See, I don't believe in preaching church. I don't believe in preaching a message to no end. And so I wonder, I know this will take great honesty. It'll take great strength. But how many would just be really, really, really, really honest and say, I haven't really been living up to the name of Christian, the name of Pentecost, the name of a child of God. You just be real honest. Say, I've really not been living up to the name. But I want to live up to the name. I want to have the name and the game. Amen. Are you here? You'd like to begin to come. Just be real honest. That'd be a great thing. Just God can move if we'll be honest. And say, I want to live up to the name fully and completely. Would you begin to come? Just come down to these altars like we do so often and say, God, I want to have more than the name. I want to live up to it. Anyone like to come across the building? Amen. You'd like to be real honest. Right now is the time to come. Hallelujah. Hallelujah. Others, would you like to come? I want to live up to the name. I'm particularly reaching for those. If you were honest, you'd say, if I'm honest, my spiritual life has grown weak. I want to strengthen the things that remain. I want to strengthen that life. God bless these young people and others. Are there others? You just be real honest. I want to ask across the way, please hold steady for just a minute. You'd be real honest and say, you know, that really, when Jesus said that really penetrated my heart, that there's something in my life ready to die. Amen. Could you say that? Could you say, when the Lord was speaking this morning, there was something in my life ready to die? Would you come, if that's you, and just say, I don't want that thing to die. I don't want that thing to die. Are there others you'd like to come? I don't want that thing to die. I named some things. I'm not going to rename them. But you be real honest. Say, there's something in my life that was ready to die. I don't want it to die. I don't want it to die. Oh, this is the church being honest. This isn't a sign of weakness. This is a sign of strength. When people are honest before the Lord and say, I want that spiritual life. I want others to begin to come in and pray for these. Let's gather in church. Even as a church, we want to have the name and the game. Would you fill the altars? I don't want it to die. Oh, hallelujah. Some wicked way in me. Let's seek the Lord for a few moments here. Let's seek Him. From every sin and sin. Why don't you pray this way? Jesus, I don't want that to die in my life. I don't want my passion to die. I don't want my hunger for deeper spiritual things to die. I want it to live. I'm telling you, that's the thing. When the Lord gives life, you're fully alive. Spiritual life. Life from the breath of heaven. Come on, let's seek Him around these altars. We've got time to seek the Lord. Oh, we got the name. We want to live up to that name. Hallelujah. Hallelujah. Hallelujah. Hallelujah. Oh, thank God for folks being honest around the altar. They've heard the voice of the Lord. There's something ready to die in your life. And they say, I don't want that to be. I don't want to lose that. I don't want that to wither. Oh, hallelujah. Oh, hallelujah. Hallelujah. Hallelujah. Hallelujah. Hallelujah. Thank you, Jesus.
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3: People so much for your generosity and for the Lord. For $1,620 in the offering. Thank you. Thank you, Jesus. Thank you. Praise you, Jesus. God, we thank you, God. We praise you, Jesus. God, we thank you, Lord. I tell you, the Lord is so amazing, and God's people are so amazing. They sure are. And you cannot, as Brother Jeff just said, you cannot outgive God. You can't buy God off, but you cannot outgive God. If you give from a sincere heart, He will always give back. Yes, He will. Yes, He will. If you would turn to 2 Samuel chapter 18. Second Samuel 18, verse number 9. Covet your prayers tonight. I need the Lord to help me, and I need you to help me. I got this on my heart. It's been on my heart for about a week or so, and then Brother Ashley's teaching on preaching on Sunday went a lot with some of these very same things that I have from the Lord for you tonight. So I ask that you would help me. 2 Samuel 18, verse number 9. And Absalom met the servants of David, and Absalom rode upon a mule. And the mule went under a thick bough of a great oak, and his head caught hold of the oak, and he was taken up between heaven and earth. And the mule that was under him went away. And a certain man saw it and told Joab and said, "Behold, I saw Absalom hanged in an oak." If you would flip over to 1 Kings chapter 8. 1 Kings chapter 8. Starting in verse number 10. And it came to pass when the priests came out of the holy place, that the cloud filled the house of the Lord, so that the priests could not stand and minister because of the cloud. For the glory of the Lord had filled the house of the Lord. Then spake Solomon, "The Lord said that he would dwell in the thick darkness, and I have surely built thee a house to dwell in, a settled place for thee to abide in forever." If the Lord will help me for a few minutes, I want to preach to you on a hanging or a hallelujah, a hanging or a hallelujah. Would you pray for me one more time?
4: Precious, grant our liberty, holy ghost, upon us, anoint him.
3: We find here in our text, we find here these two sons of David, the probably the two most famous sons of David for two very different reasons. They were so different. These young men were so different in many ways. They were both princes of Israel. They were both raised in the house of David. But they were. You also see at the time that these young men were being brought up, it was a very troubling time in the house of David. Because of the sin with Bathsheba, the sword of the Lord was upon the house in judgment, and you see one tragedy after another begins to befall the house of David because of his sin, and the house is under attack of the devil. And these two children, these two young men, are raised up in this house of turmoil. They're raised up. If you want to see a very dysfunctional family, read about the family of David at this time period. It is a very troubled family. It is a very bad situation, and it seems like on every hand it's just one turn right after another. You turn, and before the next chapter comes a place, it's another tragedy and another thing happened right after one, right after the other. But you see, out of this same mix, out of this same turmoil, out of this same situation, rises two sons that are very, very differently. And I want to look at how they deal with this situation in their life. I want to look at how they cope with this turmoil that they're placed in. At first, if you look at Absalom, when we first find him, he is portrayed as the arrogant, cocky, very conceited, you know, good-looking young ruler that deceives the people. And in the end, that does happen. But when we're first introduced to him, it's not that way. When we first see Absalom very much, to talk about much of his character or anything, you see him as a very loving, kind brother that takes in his sister that had been mistreated by their oldest brother at a time when it was culturally accepted to shun her and put her away, even though it wasn't her fault what happened. It was the custom of the day to lock her away and to put her away and treat her as if she was an embarrassment. But instead of doing that, you find this, her brother Absalom takes her in and he comforts her. You can read in Samuel some of the comforting words that he talks to her, and he tells her, he says, you can come from the palace and you can stay at my house. And he gives her a place away from the palace, away from the gossip, away from everything else, that she can live apart and away and quietly and live in comfort, in a time when a lot of people wasn't seeing her that way. So the first glimpse we have of him is not of a embittered, rebellious young man, but it is of a very kind and thoughtful young man. But you see, because of the situation and because of what happens, Absalom has anger in his heart towards his brother, and he has a right to be mad. Honestly, he has a very good right to be mad. If you don't know the story, go read it and you'll understand. He had a very right to be angry. But you see, instead of handling it the way that God had set down for his law, he could have went to the elders and demanded that they judge between them. He could have went to the priest and demanded that he judge between them. He could have went to his own father and demanded that he make judgment between them. But instead, the Bible says that he spake not a word, good or evil, for 2 years. He never spoke a word. On the outside, it looked like Absalom was over it. On the outside, it looked like there was no more animosity. It looked like there was no more problem. It looked like he had soothed over the things that had bothered him. But then this little root, I believe it is in these 2 years that you see a dramatic change begin to take place in Absalom's life, and you see this little root of bitterness begins to give sprout to many things in his life. The Bible said it's by the little root of bitterness that many are defiled, and it is very true in the life of Absalom. It starts out, what starts out as a small root of bitterness blossoms into murder and jealousy and conceit and pride and lies, and the Bible says that the delusion, it was a strong delusion that he won the children of Israel with. But you see, it's in these 2 years of simply mishandling these feelings that rose up in him. simply not handling them correctly. But I see it strange that it is at this same time of life, it is this same turmoil, it is this same mixed up situation that Solomon writes about in Ecclesiastes when he begins to tell us the pleasures and the joys of finding the Lord in his youth. This is the same youth that embittered his brother. This is the same youth that because of the turmoil that happened in their home, it seemed like it nearly destroyed everything that Absalom was seen around him. Oh, help me for a minute here. I'm trying to get this out to you. I'm trying to get a foundation laid here. But you see what ended up being ended in hanging and disgrace and tragic rebellion in Absalom's life seemed to totally spur Solomon the other way. It totally, in his Ecclesiastes writers, he begins to tell about it's in the days of his youth that he began to serve the Lord, and he tells us about how good it is and how pleasant it is. So instead, you see, Absalom seen a religion that he thought was flawed. He seen in his father and in those around them, he seen a flawed religion that led him to destruction. It led him to bitterness and to a hanging. But you also see, instead, I don't think Solomon, the Bible, we know he's known for his wisdom, so he wasn't blinded to the things that was going on. He wasn't blinded to the flaws and to the problems that was going on in the home. But I think he looked beyond the flaws and he seen something. He seen it beyond the problems of the religion. He seen a pure relationship. And he said, that's what I want. That's what I want to hang on to. And he, instead of having a religion that led him to destruction, he found a relationship that led him to deliverance. And then in the end, you see it stepping him through not only the turmoil tragic situation, but it leads him all the way down to here in Kings when he has built the temple of the Lord and he experiences the glory of the Lord like it has never descended at that up until that time. It has never came and dwelt in a man-made house, and you see the power of the Lord come down. And it's all because in the midst of the turmoil and in the midst of the situation, instead of becoming embittered, he let the Lord stir him to a relationship that brought him through on the other side. Help me, Holy Ghost. Help me, Holy Ghost. As I was, I heard a poll or a statistic that said 70% of children that are raised up in church will, at the age when they can leave home, will leave home and leave church because of things that they see and hear in their youth in church. Man, when I first read that, my heart broke. And man, the devil, he jumped on me with both feet and he said, what in the world? There's no hope. You ain't got no chance. You ain't got a chance. You might as well quit. There ain't no way you're going to save them. There ain't no way you're going to help them. There ain't no way. They've seen and heard and experienced way too much for you to have an effect. But it was in the midst of all that the Lord began to give me this message. And I've come here tonight to tell you I'm struggling hard. I hope you help me. But I'm struggling hard, but I feel like the Lord give me this message to tell you, you don't have to let it end up that way if you don't want to. There is evidence time and time again throughout the Bible where tragedy, instead of embittering, where it made somebody better, where it led them to a relationship, instead of leading him, instead of being like Absalom and being led astray, where Solomon in the same situation was led to a relationship that drawed him closer to God. Help me, Lord. Help me, Lord. You don't have to let your situation drive you to a tragedy. You don't have to let it happen in your life. It don't have to be that way. It don't have to end up that way. As I was studying this, I was going back in my mind and my memory. I thought of several different times in my youth when I thought, for sure, that there was no way I could ever make it through. I thought that it would for sure be my destruction. But looking back on it, it is those times. It is the times that I thought, sure, I was at my weakest. It was at those times when God revealed himself to me so clearly. And so so powerfully, and looking back on it, I can see that it was the times of turmoil that concreted the foundation that I stand on today. It was the times of trouble and the times of hard, it was the hard times and the things that shook my world up that made me dig deeper and find a foundation that I could stand on. I'm going to just have to slow down and preach it out, I guess. So help me. But you see, just like throwing dynamite into a pool and it brings fish up to the surface, all that is simply pressure will bring out things that are underneath. And pressure will bring things to the surface in your life that you didn't expect. Pressure in your life will bring things to the surface that you didn't even know was there. And you didn't even know that was harboring underneath there. But under pressure, things begin to float up. And it really does make a difference how you deal with what floats up when you're under pressure. It really does make a difference. And that's exactly what happens in the lives of these two young men. When they're put under pressure, things begin to float to the surface. But it all depends on how you deal with those things. We all have those things. It is human nature to deal with bitterness and anger and hurt and all the things that you pick up through life. And pressure will bring those to the surface. But what is important is how you deal with what pressures of life bring up. You can hold it in as Absalom. He held it in until he absolutely couldn't hold it no longer, and it exploded in more tragedy and more turmoil and more bitterness and wickedness until you see him dying lonely in the midst of his enemies in a faraway wood. It's so tragic. It's so tragic. It's one of the saddest as you read down through there, and it begins to talk about how all those men that were deceived by him are slayed that day, and that he dies alone. He had convinced nearly a whole nation that he was to be the next king, but yet you don't find him surrounded by his friends or by his followers. You find him dying alone and helpless and disgraced by the very thing that he had once had pride in, and his hair. And it was his very destruction. All because he didn't deal with the things that floated up under pressure. But you see, that same turmoil brings about in Solomon's life. David testifies and kind of prophesying that as Solomon is born, he said, and the Lord loved him. And the Lord loved him. It wasn't that Solomon had respect of the Lord. It was because as Solomon sought after the Lord, he'll draw nigh to those that draw nigh unto him. And in his turmoil, when pressures of life begin to bring things up in his life, he took them to the Lord in prayer, and he developed a relationship with the Lord. And instead of a hanging, you find it leading him down the path to one of the greatest worships and one of the greatest moments and displays of power that God had showed those people at that time. All because it's how you deal with what pressure brings up in your life. It doesn't have... Things in life and pressures of life don't have to shape the man or woman that you want to become. They don't have the power to make you. I like numbers. I like statistics. But statistics say, scientists believe, that a man is made up of three parts. He is one part what is in his gene pool, his genetics. He is one part how he was raised. And he is the third part what he chooses to become. And they say that those three work together to make the man he is. But that third part, his choice, is the strongest of all of those. And it can override the other two. Your situation does not have the power to shape and make the person that you want to be. If you desire to be a man and woman of God, There is power there that you can do that. It doesn't matter what situation you come from. It doesn't matter the turmoil that's in your life. You can do that. The pressures of life does not have the power to shape who you want to be. Who you are. It does not. By the power of God, as he was talking about, he imputes, it's not in us, it's not in our holiness or our righteousness, but he imputes it to us. And if you desire in your heart to be holy, God will make you holy. If it is truly your desire. I remember as a young man when I totally committed to God and I quit running from the call. And I quit running from what I knew God had for my life. And I said, Lord, make me what I'm not. I knew my own fleshly desires and I knew my own problems better than a lot of other people. And I knew that I didn't have the strength to overcome it. And I said, Lord, make me what I'm not. I'm not able on my own to do this. I need you to make me what I'm not. And I remember specifically when the Lord began to deal with stuff in my heart and take it out and change it around, hey, there were some things in there that it hurt him dealing with. There were some things in there that it hurt him changing. But I specifically remember when he took away my bad temper. And when he took away, when I began to get that stuff sanctified in my heart and he began to purify my heart and make me into what he wanted me to be. So your situation does not have to make you. Your genetics does not have to make you. For years, I blamed that I was just a hot-headed Irishman. That's what I said for years. You know, I've just got a loud mouth and a bad temper just because I'm Irish. You know, but you know, that's not the fact. I don't even know what dad's side of the family is, but mom's side's Irish, so I blamed it all on them. But I used it as an excuse. But you cannot use your genetics or your raising as an excuse for the man or woman that you become. You cannot. It does not have the power to shape who you are. A man once said this. He said, when a man is determined, what can stop him? He said, if you cripple him, you'll have a Sir Walter Scott. If you imprison him, you'll have a John Bunyan. If you bury him in snow, you'll have a George Washington. Bury him in poverty, you'll have an Abe Lincoln. Bury him in racial slander, you'll have a Booker T. Washington. Choke him with asthma and early childhood health problems, and you'll have a Teddy Roosevelt. Bury him in a locomotive grease pit in poverty and just a horrible raising, and you'll have a Walter Chrysler. And it said, because you can't stop a man that will take his hard times and let God use them to shape and mold him. It is impossible to stop someone that will let the Lord shape and mold him. I hope I'm getting this out to you. I read a story. I'm quickly winding up here. I read a story of a young man who was in a very well-known college. And they said this young man was he was severely handicapped because of he was born with some disabilities that left him severely handicapped in his body. And he struggled just to get around on crutches and stuff. And they said the amazing thing was he was one of the most popular, well-loved and well-liked students on that whole college. He was so happy and outgoing. He said he was just the friendliest person to be around. And said after you got to know him, said everybody just loved him. And it wasn't because of sympathy or anything else. They just genuinely, they liked the man. They genuinely liked him. And finally, one of them asked him, I said, how in the world, you know, you're constantly in pain. You're constantly struggling against an unfair position that life puts you in. How can you be so happy and so cheerful and so outgoing and succeed so much? And I like what he said. He said, because the disease never affected my heart. The disease never affected my heart. And you know, it doesn't matter what happens to you in life and what the situation that life puts you in. Life is going to put you into some pressures that are very uncomfortable. Life is going to put you into some places where you think you're going to break under the load and under the pressure, but you don't have to let it reach your heart. You do not have to let it affect the man or woman that you desire to be. And my burden tonight is mainly for our children. It's mainly for our young people. As I was reading this and I was thinking, oh, you've seen so much and you've heard so much and you've experienced so much. And according to the statistics, a lot of you ain't got a chance. But I come to tell you, according to the Word of God, and on the authority of the Word of God and the anointing of the Holy Ghost that He gave me this message with, I can tell you, you can make it. You do not have to let the things of life shape who you are. You do not have to let it bend you and make you and break you.

that the other Lord became so embittered by his accident. They said he drew into his little estate and said he wouldn't hardly talk to nobody, wouldn't have no friends. He would always push everybody out. And he said, finally, they said he wrote a letter to Sir Walter Scott. And he said, I'd give all my estate. Sir Walter Scott, if you read very much about his background, he ended up, had failed business ventures and ended up going, you know, extremely in debt and had a lot of problems because of him. But this other Lord wrote Sir Walter Scott, and he said, oh, that I could have the peace and the joy that you do. All of his money, Sir Walter Scott was in a bad financial situation. He was in a bad physical situation, but it still didn't keep. It didn't affect his heart. It didn't affect the man that he wanted to become and the person that he wanted to become. And the situation and the trials that you go through do not have to shape and make you. No, they don't. They do not have the power they are powerful. And they will influence you. It is impossible to escape being influenced. But you determine how it influences you. You determine whether it settles you. That's one thing that in that letter that Lord wrote to him. He said, "I wish I had the settled state of mind that you had," when he wrote to Sir Walter Scott, because through his troubles and through his trials, he was influenced by them, but he let them shape him into the man he wanted to be instead of embitter him because everything wasn't like he thought it would be. Sometimes dreams are a very powerful thing. Ambitions are a very powerful thing. But can I tell you, sometimes, and please don't misunderstand me, I encourage you to follow your dreams. I encourage you to try to succeed and reach for those things. But if your first dreams don't happen tomorrow or when you thought they would, don't let that situation destroy and embitter you. Does that make sense? Sometimes dreams and ambitions, they are very powerful things. But in the hand of God, let him take those broken dreams and broken situations and let him shape them and shape you into the person that he has desired for you to be. And I can promise you, I never seen myself at 25 years old being a youth pastor here. I was never nothing I ever imagined. It's nothing, you know, as at 14, 15 years old, my life right now is not at all what I imagined it to be. It's not. There's a lot of dreams that I had as a young man that have not come to fulfillment. But you know what? I'm happier now than I would have been, because God used the situations in my life to shape and mold me. And I know I'm not very much to you, but I'm happy. And I'm happy. I can honestly say that. Me and Lindsay was talking the other day, and we was just talking about life and things that happen in life. And I can honestly say, I'm happy. I really am. I don't have everything that I'd like to have. I don't have everything that this world calls happiness. But in my heart, I'm happy. In my heart, I am happy because the Lord has took those things that happened in my life, and the situation and the pressure has revealed things in my life that I took to him. And he shaped and molded me into what he knew I needed to be to find joy and holiness and happiness. When you become holy, you'll be happy. And I'm not saying I'm a complete finished work. The Lord's still working on things in my heart and in my life. But what I'm saying is, when you honestly let the Lord shape and mold you into his will, that's where you find happiness. That's where you find happiness. I was talking to a friend of mine the other day, and seems like he's trying his best to find happiness every way he can. He's running and gunning and going in head over heels in debt, trying to get everything that he thinks will make him happy. I told him, I said, man, if that's what you're looking for, you'll never find it there. You'll never find it there. You're going to have to take all of the things that life has bundled up into your life.
You're going to have to let the Lord.

0: Lord, work it out into what He wants you to be. And when you seek His will and you surrender to His will, He'll shape you and He'll make you until you're holy in His eyes. And then that's when you find contentment and peace and happiness. Your situation don't have to end up in tragedy. It can lead you to worship and lead you closer to God. You don't have to let it happen that way. Life does not, you don't have to just automatically surrender to what the world and your situation says you have to be. But you can surrender your heart and life to God and let Him shape and make you into what He has for you. And that is when you'll find true happiness, true peace, and true contentment. Thank you for your time and attention. Would you come get us a song? These altars are open.
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4: Christianity is the cure for every social ill. Everyone. Whether it's murder, drunk driving, child abuse, alcoholism, anything you can possibly name, if a person would just follow this book, everything would be taken care of. Have you ever thought about that? Every single problem that our world struggles with, if they would just be obedient to Jesus Christ, they wouldn't struggle with it anymore. What more proof do you need that this book was inspired and authored by God? When you look into the Quran, all social ills aren't taken care of in that one. When you study Buddhism, every social ill isn't taken care of there. You can even find golden tablets. And things just aren't taken care of. As a matter of fact, all of those sacred writings contradict themselves, let alone offer a cure to anything. They have a problem within its own contents, let alone cure things without. I am thankful for the Word of God. And no matter what problem I might have to face inside of this life, I can look to it for the answer. Because the Word is Jesus Christ, and He truly is the answer to everything. Amen. Thank you very much, musicians. And before we get started here, and you can just stay standing, I'm not going to ramble very long. I want to say that Jeremiah Gideon Armstrong, and that's a mouthful, okay, was born in, he's 8 pounds, 9 ounces, 21 and a quarter inches long, and the whole family's just doing great. Before we came up to service, I looked on Facebook and I saw the other siblings there up at the hospital holding him, and they were all excited. So we're just really excited for Brother and Sister Armstrong, and just be praying for them. And pretty soon my wife's going to be trying to get some dinners around for Sister Armstrong when she gets home, so if you can keep that in mind. Now, my choice of topic to preach on tonight might seem strange to some people to a certain degree, okay? But I had another real good idea. You know, I was going to talk about how in the fact that there's a lot of things that we look forward to in this life, you know, a lot of neat things that we experience, but we're looking for a grand finale up in the sky. Just like fireworks, you know. I mean, there's some that go off and it's real cool, but at the very end, man, they really light that sky up and everything's just amazing. I was going to talk about all the fact there's a lot of things we experience in this life that's really neat, but 1 Thessalonians chapter 4 says that there's a grand finale that's going to finish it off and carry us on to the next. Now, that's a good sermon. That'd be good. Okay, but he wouldn't let me do it. Okay. And I want to be obedient, not impressive. Okay. But there's a sermon that I want to, well, let's say retouch on, because I've preached along these lines before, but I'm going to do it again, and there's two reasons. Number one, because I always have questions about this topic, and unfortunately, when I first did this message, I didn't do it in a handout form, you know, where I can just print it off and give it to somebody. I got a bunch of scribbled up notes with a bunch of highlighter on it. I can't really give that to anybody. They wouldn't be able to make heads or tails of it. And we don't have a DVD of that message. So I'm going to preach it again because of all the questions I get about it, and not just from people in the church struggling with this, but more when people come up to them, they don't know how to give an apologetical response to them or how to defend what the Word of God has to say about it. So as your pastor, I think that's my duty sometimes when there's something that's really, really a common question to be able to help you understand what the Word of God has to say about those things. But the second reason is because for me personally, and I don't mean this in an unpatriotic way, I do not mean it that way at all, so please don't take it that way. But whenever I hear the word freedom, which is what we hear all the time on the 4th of July, just when Sister Ellison started playing that first song, I mean, just my heart begins to swell, just thankful to be an American and all the freedoms that we have. But all I can ever think about is the freedom that I've experienced from sin, like Brother Boyer was talking about. And I'm glad that some of you maybe weren't as bound as what others of us were. And I'm not proud of the old lifestyle that I lived. I mean, I could stand up here and, some people would say it's giving the devil glory. I see it as giving God the glory of what he's taken you out of. And I'm not going to do that. But I am so thankful that things that used to have me so bound that I was nothing more than a puppet now have absolutely no effect on me whatsoever. No effect whatsoever. It amazes me. I used to live for certain things every single day of my life to where I couldn't even refrain from them if I dreamed to. And now I wouldn't go back no matter how much money you could ever possibly offer me. Not even interested, let alone at the mercy. That's freedom, folks. And there's only one place that you can find it. You know, this Alcoholics Anonymous ridiculous nonsense, and if you've been to AA, I'm not criticizing it. Please hear me out, okay? When they say that, you know, once you're an alcoholic, you're always an alcoholic, that's because you've never been saved by the blood of Jesus Christ. They don't understand what it's like to have power eradicated from your life. Not just suppressed, but eradicated to where you don't even struggle with it anymore. Now, I'm not saying that I don't have temptations with things that I used to do. But I can tell you this, they don't move me anymore. I've never seriously considered actually participating in those things again. Hey, I understand I've got to keep my guard up. Said, that person needs to take heed lest he fall. I understand what the Bible says, so I'm obedient to those different things. But I can stand here and tell you, I could name off several things that I was addicted to every single day of my life I could not do without, and now I have no interest whatsoever. And that change never took place until God accomplished it inside of my life. That's freedom. Hey, I'm thankful that I can stand up here and preach and not be thrown in jail. Our neighboring country to the north, if I would say that homosexuality is a sin, they could throw me in jail by their laws. I'm glad for the liberties that we have here, but it pales in comparison to the liberty that I have in the Lord, that we have it. Amen? Amen. Go ahead and turn to the book of Ephesians chapter 5. Ephesians chapter 5 and 1 Corinthians chapter 6 and 1 Corinthians chapter 10. 1 Corinthians 6 and 10. Man, I'm going to preach that next year, hopefully. That would have been a good sermon. looking for a grand finale. Man, can you imagine what that day is going to be like, Sister Kincaid? I mean, while you're turning there, I was going to talk about how, you know, when I met my wife, man, fireworks went off. It was just amazing, you know. When we had our first baby, when you know, Cree first came out of the womb, I looked at her, and without, you know, just involuntarily, I burst into tears. I'm not a crying person. Just boom. I mean, I couldn't even help myself. I mean, it was just, man, I was in love with that little girl from the first second I saw her. It was amazing. You know, went on to have the rest of our girls and go on to experience different things in the ministry and meet wonderful friends, you know, many of them here. All these great things we experience. But when He comes and He splits that eastern sky, you want to talk about a grand finale. Man, it's going to be awesome. Amen. Well, I better get to reading and stay on course. Lord, I'm going to be obedient. You know what I want to do, but I will be obedient. Ephesians chapter 5, we're going to read verse 17 and 18. Wherefore be ye not unwise, but understanding what the will of the Lord is. That's the will of God for us as the people of God, right? Not to run around as unwise people, but to understand what the will of the Lord is. And be not drunk with wine wherein is excess, but be filled with the Spirit. Now, how many of you have ever heard verse 18 before? Be not drunk with wine wherein is excess, but be filled with the Spirit. Now, I don't want anybody to answer this because probably very few people know. What does that word excess mean? Just think about it to yourself. You've heard this verse hundreds of times. What does that word mean? Okay. Now, in 1 Corinthians chapter 9, or 6, verse 19, 1 Corinthians 6, verse 19. What? Know ye not that your body is the temple of the Holy Ghost which is in you, which ye have of God, and ye are not your own? For ye were bought with a price. Therefore glorify God in your body and in your spirit, which are God's. Now in 1 Corinthians chapter 10, verse 31. Whether therefore ye eat or drink or whatsoever ye do, do all to the glory of God. Give none offense, neither to the Jews nor to the Gentiles, nor to the church of God. And I want to talk to you for a while on answering the question of alcohol. Is it permitted or is it prohibited in the Word of God? Because like I said, if I had a nickel for every person that came up and asked me about this subject, I'd be down in the Florida Keys fly fishing right now. I mean, there's all kinds of people that have questions about it. Christians have questions about it. There's people that come to other people that go to our church, you know, people that, you know, they work with or something. They might ask them a question. They don't know how to defend a position, you know, when it comes to this subject. So what I'm going to do is we're going to have some DVDs made up. And when somebody has a question about this, I'll be able to give it to you. And it'll be a foolproof study. Okay. I'm going to break it into sections so you can choose which one you want, you know, to use to defend our position and things like that. But we're going to answer the question of alcohol. Is it permitted or prohibited in the Word of God? Okay. Heavenly Father, we come to You in Jesus' name. Lord, we're thankful to have the liberty and the freedom to walk into Your house tonight and to preach the Word of God without fear and without having to worry about anybody coming in and arresting us. Lord, we thank You so much. But Lord, most of all, we're thankful that You've given us a power inside of our life that we don't have to struggle with things that would bind us. You haven't given us that kind of Lord, You've delivered us from all of those things in our lives. Lord, and help us to not only understand that and apply it to our own lives, but help that to be the doctrine that we very soundly preach to other people. That Jesus Christ can bring change to people's lives. And we'll thank You for it in Jesus' name. Amen. Amen. You can be seated. Amen. Now, down through the years, a common question or argument that seemed to prevail in the church world is the question, is it right or is it wrong for a Christian to consume alcoholic beverages? Okay. And when I say alcoholic beverages, I'm talking about beer, wine, wine coolers, hard liquor, whiskey, whatever you want to call it, I mean, whatever, if there's alcohol in it, people want to know, is it all right for a saint of God, is it a sin or is it not a sin for a saint of God to consume alcohol? And while there's all different kinds of ways that we could approach this question according to the Word of God, many different ways, just because this subject is so obvious and it's so simplistic at its core, I'm going to deal with it in the most basic of terms. Okay? We're not going to get complicated at all because we don't need to. This is a very easy subject to address out of the Word of God. Okay? So the first thing that you have to understand concerning what the Word of God has to say about alcohol is the words that are used to define it or to describe it in the Bible. And all of the words that are used to define it are basically under one title in our English translations. And that is under the title of wine. And usually when you see alcohol being referred to in the Bible, it's under the title of wine. Okay? You're never going to read through the Word of God and see Jack Daniels or Jim Beam mentioned. It's not going to say Captain Morgan's or Miller Lite or Bud Light or this or Pabst Blue Ribbon or whatever the case might be. But in the Bible, alcohol is usually referred to as wine. Or, with some exceptions, like sometimes it might say strong drink. Okay? So you really need to understand that, because in the modern world we live in, we think that, you know, if it's just not labeled just the way that we're used to it, then maybe the Word of God isn't dealing with it. But by all means, the Word of God does deal with it. And because of that, a lot of people assume that whenever the Bible mentions the word wine, it's automatically talking about wine that has went through the process of fermentation, which means that it has alcohol in it. Okay? Now, a lot of people assume that, but there's a key word that I want you to notice. They just assume that. They see that word wine, and because of the way that we deal with it in the modern world now, they see the word wine, and they automatically assume that there's alcohol in it. It's went through the process of fermentation, but you need to understand that's just not the case. That's just not the way that it is. See, there's several different words used in the original languages of Greek and Hebrew, which is what the Bible was written in, that have been translated into the word wine in our English Bibles. Okay? For instance, in the Old Testament, the common Hebrew word that was translated as wine in English was the word yayin, which is a generic term used approximately 141 times in the Old Testament, and it's used multiple times to talk about both fermented and unfermented wine, both of them. In other words, if you're talking about wine that is just grape juice, it's never went through the process of fermentation, they'd say, oh, that's yayin. But if it was talking about one that had and that did have alcohol, they'd call it the exact same thing. Okay. And the same's true in the New Testament as well. I mean, the most common Greek word that's translated as wine into English is the word onos. And again, it's a generic term that is used to describe both fermented and unfermented wine. So we have to understand that just because we see the word wine in the Bible does not mean that we can just automatically assume that it's speaking about wine that contains alcohol in it. We cannot do that. Because countless times in the Word of God, when you look at the original words, they're pertaining to both. Okay, now that alone would clear up a whole lot of questions that people have. Okay, but we need to understand, just because it says wine, it doesn't mean there's alcohol in it. Okay. See, the way that they described it back then is not like the way that we use verbiage today. Okay. For instance, today we differentiate between wine that has been fermented and wine that hasn't been fermented by calling one wine and calling the other what? Grape juice. Okay. But in the original languages of the Bible, they did not do that. Okay, for instance, I'm just going to illustrate this, and I know it's basic, but I want you to understand what I'm saying. If Cree went out for a Friday night with her friends, and she came home and I said, hey, honey, what'd you do tonight? You know, did you have fun? Oh, yeah, you know, we went out and drank wine. I'd say, you did what? But if she came home and said, well, I went out and drank grape juice, I'd say, oh, you know, that's kind of, don't really sit around and drink grape juice a whole lot, but I wouldn't even be alarmed at that. Right? But in the Old Testament, if we lived back then and she came home and I said, hey, honey, what'd you do tonight? Oh, I went out and drank some yayin. Say, wait a second. Was it fermented or non-fermented? Or if we lived, you know, back at the time in the New Testament when the Gospels were written. And she came home and I said, well, what'd you do? And she said, well, we went out and we drank some Onos. Really? Was it fermented or not fermented? So it was dealt with in a totally different way. So just because it says wine does not mean there's alcohol in it. Sometimes there is and sometimes there's not. It's one word for two separate drinks. You've got to understand that, okay? So if that's the case, how do we know which type of wine a particular verse is talking about? Okay? I mean, if it just calls both of them wine, and it doesn't differentiate between the two, how do we know if it's talking about wine that has been fermented or wine that has not been fermented? How do we know that? Well, the answer to that question is really just a matter of us considering three very, very important, but three very basic things when it talks about, you know, how to understand things out of the Bible or how to interpret or biblical hermeneutics, okay? And the first thing that we need to consider is we have to look at the context of Scripture that that reference is in, okay? If you're ever going to come to an understanding of what the Bible has to say, you always have to see it in its context, always, okay? Second thing, we have to take into account what the entire Bible has to say about the subject of alcohol as a contextual whole. I can find one verse to say almost anything I want it to if I take it out of context in that passage and context as a contextual whole with the entire Bible. So we have to make sure it makes sense within that verse and that portion of Scripture that it's in, but then also what the entire Bible has to say. And then last, we have to use the common sense that God has given us so that we can come to a very obvious conclusion. Because God has not made His Word difficult if we just won't make it difficult. Okay? And when those three things are applied, the question of a Christian consuming alcohol is no longer something that is confusing at all, but the answer becomes very, very, very apparent to anybody that will just apply it to their lives. It's not a difficult thing to understand. So let's look at what the Bible has to say about the subject of alcohol. Okay? Now, I'm going to say that again. Let's look at what the Bible has to say, because it doesn't matter what you think about alcohol, and it doesn't matter what I think about alcohol. What does the Word of God have to say? Is it okay for a Christian to drink? Well, we have to know what God has to say about it. Okay? Now, there's only four basic principles that we really need to take into consideration in order to find the answer to this question of is it all right for a Christian to drink alcohol or not? Just four principles that you need to consider. And really, each one of these could be used separately and you wouldn't have to use anything else. Okay, so just so you know, on the DVD, if you're going over this and studying it, we're going to talk about four principles that could be used individually to refute anybody that says it's all right to drink alcohol, and then we're going to talk about four points after that, just for the fun of it, okay? Now, the first principle is found in Galatians chapter 5, verses 19 through 21, where we find the works of the flesh. Okay? It says in verse 19, now the works of the flesh are manifest, which are these: adultery, fornication, uncleanness, lasciviousness, envyings, murders, drunkenness, and such like, of the which I tell you before, as I have also told you in times past, that they which do such things shall not inherit the kingdom of God. Now, I want you to notice the sin that this verse very clearly calls out, as well as the consequence that goes along with it. The sin that it calls out, that we're dealing with tonight, is drunkenness. Right? Obviously. Okay. It's a work of the flesh. It's not a fruit of the Spirit. It's an extended arm of sin. Okay. Then the consequence, it says, is they which do such things shall not inherit the kingdom of God. Okay, now that's pretty clear, right? We could use that by itself, but I want to use another verse so nobody says that I'm just picking and choosing verses and twisting them around. Because in 1 Corinthians chapter 6, verses 9 and 10, notice what it has to say. It says, know ye not that the unrighteous shall not inherit the kingdom of God? Be not deceived, neither fornicators, nor idolaters, nor adulterers, nor effeminate, nor abusers of themselves with mankind, nor thieves, nor covetous, nor drunkards shall inherit the kingdom of God. Now, as a side note, look at the things that this particular topic's listed with. That shows you how serious God views it. Just look at murderers. Okay. So from studying both of those portions of Scripture, it's easy to see that a person being drunk excludes them from heaven and secures them to hell, without a doubt. So there's no reason to question or be confused about this point whatsoever. It's obvious, and it could not be more cut and dry, that God is not pleased with it. It says, it's a work of the flesh. From our old carnal sinful nature. It's what comes out of that, not out of the Spirit of God. It isn't a fruit of the Spirit that God produces in our lives. It's a work of the flesh that is supposed to be cut off. Yeah. Amen. And then it goes as far as to say, man, you don't have to wonder whether or not, you know, I'm pleased with it or not. God said, if you do this kind of thing, you will not inherit the kingdom of God, period. Those are the only two verses you need. But we're going to move on to the second principle. It's found in the book of Proverbs, chapter 23, verses 20 through 21. It says, be not among winebibbers, for the drunkard shall come to poverty. Okay? And again, notice the sin that's being called out. It says winebibber, meaning a person that consumes alcohol. That's what that term means. And again, notice the consequence that goes along with it. It says that they shall come to poverty. Now, that would make sense in our modern vernacular, because a lot of times people that drink don't have a whole lot of money because they waste it. But that's not what the term poverty means. It means destruction. Okay? But here's what I really want you to notice about that, because we already learned that God wasn't pleased with it, and we already know what the consequence is. Okay? Here's what I want you to notice, and that's the first three words of verse 30. Be not among winebibbers. Don't be around them. Don't have nothing to do with them. Be not among them. Says it very clearly. And again, because somebody's going to say, oh yeah, you just kind of twisted that around. We're going to look at 1 Corinthians chapter 5, verse 11. But now I have written unto you not to keep company. If any man is called a brother, be a fornicator, or covetous, or an idolater, or a railer, or a drunkard, or an extortioner, with such a one, know not to eat. Okay. Now, this verse is making it very clear that as Christians, we shouldn't even be around somebody that's a drunkard if they claim to be saved, let alone be a drunkard ourselves. Now, notice what it says. It says, don't even have company with them. If they say that they're saved, and yet they still participate in the consumption of alcohol. So now think about what we've learned so far. They're not going to be welcome in heaven. And now God's saying they shouldn't even be welcome in the church. Now, I realize church discipline is something that no one even understands anymore. Now, I know I've taught on it, and unfortunately we've had to deal with it here. But a lot of times people just blow it off and think, oh, if you're a Christian, you can't be mean. What is Paul and God saying here? Now, why would he say that if there's somebody that wanted to say, hey, I'm saved, but they went out and got loaded on the weekends, why would he say not to have company with people like that? Two very obvious reasons. Number one, is because it might rub off on you. And number two, because it tarnishes the testimony of the church. So God said, when you see individuals like that, now I'm a pastor and I believe in working with people. But when there's somebody that continues to drink and they won't get past it, you want to know what the Word of God has to say? Don't even run around with them anymore. That's just what it says, folks. I'm just showing you what the Bible has to say. Not what my opinion is, and not what Brother Elton's opinion is, what the Word of God has to say about this. The third principle is found in the book of Habakkuk, chapter 2, verse 15. It says, woe unto him that giveth his neighbor to drink, that puttest thy bottle to him, and makest him drunkest also. Okay? Now, I want you to notice the sin that's being mentioned here. It says that it is a sin to even offer or supply an alcoholic beverage to somebody else. That's what it says. Woe unto him that giveth his neighbor drink, that puttest thy bottle to him, and makest him drunkest also. Okay. Now I want you to notice the consequence that goes along with it. It says, woe unto him. Now what that word woe means is trouble, turmoil, heartache, misery, severe stinging consequences is what that verse means. Meaning that somebody who commits this sin of offering alcoholic beverages to somebody else or supplying them for somebody else is going to have woe added to their life. Very serious consequences. It's no little deal. That's why if somebody would come up to me and say, hey, do you think it's okay that I work at this particular restaurant and I would have to serve people beer? I would say, according to the Word of God, you cannot do that. And this is why. And I'm not trying to be mean or try to hinder their, you know, job openings or anything like that. They asked me as a pastor, and that's why I say it. Because very clearly, the Word of God says that if you offer it to somebody else, it's a sin in your life, and woe be it unto you. I don't want to see people. I'm not a mean guy. I would give them that kind of advice because I don't want to see woe of God added to their life. It isn't because I don't have anything better to do and I just run around, you know, just, oh, you want to get that job? Well, how can I be mean about this one? Well, if you got to serve alcohol, you can't work there. I mean, don't you think I have something better to do with my life than to go around just trying to find things to keep people from working? Now, I've been questioned about that before. That's why I'm staying here for a second. The Word of God says it very clearly. It doesn't have to say it again. It already said it. Then the fourth principle is found in Proverbs chapter 23, verse 31. Look not thou upon the wine when it is red, when it giveth his color in the cup, when it moveth itself aright. Now, here we find God giving the straightforward commandment for his people not even to look upon a drink that contains alcohol in it. I mean, when you see that, you know, when it says, you know, look not upon the wine when it is red, when it giveth its color in the cup, when it moveth itself, it's talking about the process of fermentation. In other words, you can look at that and you can tell by the bubbles that are in it, the color that it's turned, that it has turned fermented. There's alcohol inside of it. And God says, listen, don't even look that way because it's nothing but trouble. Okay. Now, when you study that word, look not, when you look at that phrase, I can't stand here and tell you that you're going to go to hell if you go into Hacienda and somebody's drinking a margarita and you look over and you see it. I'm not saying that. It's saying, look not. In other words, there's nothing good that's going to come of that. Only thing that staring at it's going to do is it's just going to become a temptation to you. I mean, you don't have any business. There's nothing good that could ever become a... Don't even look that way. Okay. So simply by taking those four principles into consideration, it's very easy to see that God despises alcohol so much that He commands us as His children not to even look at it, to never even offer it or supply it for someone else, to not ever be around somebody that calls themselves a Christian but still consumes it, let alone be foolish enough to drink it ourselves. Right. Isn't that what the Bible said? Because if anybody disagrees, I invite you. We'll have a public forum. But it's so cut and dry, surely you couldn't argue with this. This is just four simple principles. We could use any of them to shoot down the argument that people say Christians can drink. Any of these would work. Now, just by looking at those four principles, it's really an open and shut case concerning how God feels about His people consuming alcohol. Okay? It's not confusing. There's nothing to wonder about. It could not be any more obvious, and it could not be any more clear. God said, woe unto him that gives his neighbor to drink. He said, if a person calls himself a Christian but still participates in consuming alcohol, and then you shouldn't even run around with that guy. And if you do it yourself, anybody that does it is not going to inherit the kingdom of God, which means they are by all means going to damn themselves to hell simply by participating in that one sin. Okay. Does that sound confusing to you? If I would say to Brother Ron, Brother Ron, I'd like you to grab your Bible and put it on your right side of where you're sitting. I'd like you to pick it up and put it on your right side. Ron, I would like you to take your black leather Bible, pick it up and put it on your right side. And I told him that 1,000 times. Should he be confused? If I started saying, Ron, I want you to do that, and if you don't, I'm going to take a ruler and I'm going to slap you on the back of the neck. Should he say, oh, but that makes it more confusing? Ron, I want you to do it, and then I want you to tell other people to do that same thing. It's as plain as the nose on our face. But yet people think that it's so confusing. What's confusing about it? Well, you never read about it. You've never even tried to study what the Word of God has said. That's why you're confused about it, because you never even tried looking. So because of that, let's look at some of the common arguments and defenses that a lot of Christians like to give in order to try to excuse their enormous desire to consume alcohol. Okay? Because even though this is so straightforward, even though it's so plain, there's still a lot of people that question it. And they say, well, I just don't agree with that. You know, I think it's okay. I don't think God really cares. I don't think it's a big deal. So I'm going to look at now, even though we just covered 4 things that shoot that nonsense down, and that's all you need, just for the fun of it, because I'm feeling good and it's going to be fun, let's look at the 4 main arguments that people commonly use. First of all, they say that it's okay to drink alcohol if you're a Christian, or just in general, because there's a difference between casual drinking and drunkenness. Okay. Now, probably the main argument that I've heard when people try to justify a Christian consuming alcohol is they say, sure, it's wrong to get drunk. I mean, I've seen that in my Bible. Man, I wouldn't want anything to do with that, because God's against somebody that gets drunk. Man, that's wrong. That's a sin. But it doesn't say there's anything wrong with just drinking a little bit. You know, if you don't get intoxicated. You ever heard that before? I bet all of us have heard that before. I mean, it's okay to get... I mean, I'll give you that. It is a sin to be drunk. You know, they'll just go off on it and go off on it. That's a sin. That'll send you straight. But if you just want to take, you know, drink, just some casual drinking to where you don't get, you know, flat out intoxicated, there ain't nothing wrong with that. The Bible doesn't talk about that, really. Again, you've not even studied. I mean, this thing can be opened. Watch this. Whoa! Whitfield said that there's enough dust on the cover of a lot of Christians' Bible that you could write out the word damnation across it. Anyway. All right. There's 2 things that most people who use this argument, you know, that they say, you know, you can't get drunk, but you can drink a little bit. There's 2 things that most people that try to use that argument have never even considered. Okay. Number one, they have never taken the time to even look up the definitions of the original words that were translated drunk, drunken, drunkenness, drunkard. They've never even looked any of that stuff up. They, with something that is so important, they won't even buy a Strong's Concordance and look up what the original words had to say. Okay? And the reason I know that is because of how these words are defined in the New Testament. Because when you look at those words, anything that has drunk in it, whether it's drunkard, drunkenness, a drunkard, whatever it might be, that word drunk means to be intoxicated or affected by alcohol in any way. Okay? In any way. It's very important we notice that. For instance, in Ephesians chapter 5, verse 18, when it says, "And be not drunk with wine wherein is excess, but be filled with the Spirit," it's not talking about a person that's slobbering drunk, that's talking like this and... You know, it's not just talking. It's talking about somebody that is affected by alcohol in any way. Even the slightest bit tipsy. Have you ever heard that term before, tipsy? I'm serious. Have you guys heard that before? That person was tipsy? Because I'm going to go somewhere with it here in a minute. Even if you're the slightest bit, if you are affected by alcohol in any way, by definition of the Word of God, you are classified as a drunkard. You're drunk. Now, I know that's not what we say today, but it doesn't matter what we say today. Yeah, do you understand what I'm saying? It doesn't matter. Now, this shouldn't even be an argument because it should be so clear, and I'm going to get to that in a minute, that we wouldn't even be going down this road. But just because when we say a person's drunk, Brother Isaiah, you're thinking you're going to have to pull them over and take them down to the station. And if somebody's just a little tipsy and they don't go over the limit, then it's no big deal. That's not the way that the Word of God looks at it. If you are affected at all, you are defined as being drunk by the Word of God. Wow, that's interesting. Also in this verse, we see a second point of excuse that people try to use. And they say, see, it's only when you drink in excess that drinking's wrong. You remember I said, do you know what that word excess means? But again, the definition of that word defeats their argument as well. Because when it says, be not drunk with wine wherein is excess, it's not talking about drinking too much. I've drank in excess. I've went over my limit. That's not what it means. That word excess literally translates to unsavedness. Figuratively, it means riotous living. In other words, when it says, be not drunk with wine wherein is excess, it's saying, listen, don't ever allow yourself to become under the slightest effect of alcohol, or it will lead you to excess, to damnation, to unsavedness, to riotous living. And that's not what saints do, that's what sinners do. That's what it's saying by definition. Also in the Old Testament, the words commonly translated drunk and drunken and drunkard and all those different things are defined simply as being tipsy. That's in the Strong's. It blew me away because I thought that was, you know, modern vernacular. Being tipsy, because I've heard that all the time, brother. I mean, they was real tipsy. That is in the Strong's Concordance out of the Hebrew. That's what it means. When it says that person was a drunkard, it means that they were tipsy. So we've watered it down by the time it got to us in 2012, because in the Word of God, it means that you're a drunkard. Then the second thing that most people who use this argument never consider is the simple fact that after looking at those four principles that we've already talked about that the Bible teaches about alcohol, the whole argument is destroyed already. Who cares how much you drink? You're not even supposed to offer it to somebody else, let alone drink it yourself. One single stinking drop. It's wrong. It's a sin. It's not a question. There's nothing to wonder about. So this whole question, this whole, you know, big controversy is irrelevant. The Word of God makes it clear. It makes it clear. It's an open and shut case. But just for the fun of it, let's move on to number two. Okay. The second common argument that you hear people try to use is the blasphemous misconception that even Jesus himself drank alcohol, or he created it himself. Okay, now just hang with me. They say it's okay to drink alcohol. Now you can't get drunk, but you can drink it because Jesus even drank it. As a matter of fact, he created it. Now just hang with me. Now, there's usually two main portions of Scripture that they try to use to base this statement off of. Okay, and the first is found in the book of Luke, chapter 7, starting in verse 30, where they say that Jesus admitted that he himself was a wine bibber, okay, which is a person who consumes alcohol. Remember, we just defined that. It says in Luke chapter 7, verse 30, but the Pharisees and the lawyers rejected the counsel of God against themselves, being not baptized of him. And the Lord said, whereunto then shall I liken the men of this generation? And to what are they like? They are like unto children sitting in the marketplace and calling one to another, saying, I have piped unto you, and ye have not danced, and we have mourned to you, and ye have not wept. For John the Baptist came neither eating bread nor drinking wine, and you say, he hath a devil. The Son of Man has come eating and drinking, and ye say, behold, a gluttonous man, a winebibber, a friend of publicans and sinners. Okay. Now, in verse 34 of that text, when Jesus said, and ye say, behold, a gluttonous man and a winebibber, Jesus was simply saying what these men were accusing him of, not what he was admitting to. And I've heard people use that argument. Oh, Jesus even said that he drank. He called himself a winebibber. He didn't do any such thing. I mean, look at the words right in front of it. And ye say. Okay, so now we're talking about these Pharisees were the ones saying it about him. And wait a second, weren't the Pharisees the exact same guys that accused him of being possessed with the devil? But we don't try to add credibility to that. Oh, Pastor, it's okay to be possessed with the devil because the Pharisees said that Jesus was. Remember when they said, oh, the only reason you can cast out devils is because you're the prince of the devils. Those are the guys that said it. But people want to stand on and say, oh, it's okay to drink alcohol because the Pharisees said that Jesus was a wine bibber. And, you know, I'm not going to go any farther because it's ridiculous. Okay. We're just going to leave it there because I don't want to insult my own intelligence. It's ridiculous. That's not even an argument. It's stupid. Okay. Second thing, in John chapter 2, verses 1 through 11, we see that Jesus turned water into wine. Okay. Now, the argument that I just presented is they say that Jesus himself drank wine, so it's okay to drink wine. And then other people say, well, it's okay to drink wine because, after all, he created it. You know, he made wine for other people. Okay. And it says, and I'm going to read all these things to you so you know exactly where I'm taking it. And the third day, there was a marriage in Cana of Galilee, and the mother of Jesus was there, and both Jesus was called and his disciples to the marriage. And when they wanted wine, the mother of Jesus saith unto him, they have no wine. And Jesus saith unto her, woman, what have I to do with thee? Mine hour is not yet come. His mother said unto the servants, whatsoever he saith unto you, do it. And there were set there six pots of stone after the manner of the purifying of the Jews, containing two or three firkins apiece. And Jesus saith unto them, fill the water pots with water. And they filled them up to the brim. And he saith unto them, draw out now and bear unto the governor of the feast. And they bear it. Now when the ruler of the feast had tasted the water that was now made wine, he knew not whence it was, but the servants which drew the water knew. And the governor of the feast called the bridegroom, and saith unto him, every man at the beginning doth set forth good wine, and when men have well drunk, then that which is worse. But thou hast kept the good wine until now. This beginning of miracles did Jesus in Cana of Galilee, and manifested forth his glory, and his disciples believed on him. Now, some people read this and they say, see, Jesus made wine for the people out of water, so how could it be a sin to drink it? Okay, and there's two reasons that they try to use this excuse. Number one, again, they just assume that it's talking about fermented wine, but there is no indication given that it is. None whatsoever. As a matter of fact, if you want to say that that was fermented wine that Jesus created and gave to other people, then he's breaking the third principle that we just talked about, and he's offering it to somebody else. So now you're saying that he is not without sin, but he's a sinner himself. So we might as well all hang it up and go home because we can't be saved. Second, what they do is they look at the phrase well drunk in verse 10, and it says, every man at the beginning doth set forth good wine, and when men have well drunk, then which is worse, but thou hast kept the good wine until now. Okay, and after they read that, they assume that it means that the wine that Jesus made was stronger or more fermented than the wine that they started out drinking, because they were well drunk. They were extremely intoxicated. That's the way they take those words. Okay. But the proper way to read that verse would be to simply say, most people put out the best wine first, but you've saved the best wine for last. Okay? In other words, they were meaning the wine that Jesus made tasted better than the wine that they drank at the initial part of the feast. Not that he used his divine power in heaven to make wine become the equivalent of 100 proof whiskey. That's not what it means. I don't know why people try to make it seem like it means that, but I've heard that, and that's why I'm dealing with it. It doesn't mean that at all. Those words don't even make sense. You can't even really get that, but we'll just do it for the fun of it. Also, you have to consider that we're told in verse 11 that Jesus performed this miracle to manifest his glory. Okay, it's very important. Okay, so if you hold to the position that Jesus used fermented wine to do this, then you're saying that the Son of God used alcohol to glorify himself and to glorify God. Because Jesus said, in everything he did for the glory of God. Okay? But you have to understand that him using fermented wine to glorify God would be impossible. It's impossible. Okay? Because according to Proverbs chapter 20, verse 1, it says, Wine is a mocker, and strong drink is raging. Now notice the first part. Wine is a mocker. And then in Galatians chapter 6, verse 7, we're told, be not deceived. God is not mocked. Okay. So if he used fermented wine to manifest his glory, then he wouldn't be glorifying God in the process. He'd be mocking him. It'd be kind of like all the people that are out in their backyards right now holding up a Budweiser, and they say, oh God, thank you for this Bud, man. Mocking God. You know, a lot of times at funeral it's possible, and I don't know what kind of florist would ever do this. It's the most putrid thing I've ever seen. But they'll put empty beer cans and Jack Daniel bottles and stuff, you know, in with the casket, mixed in with flowers and stuff like that. It's disgusting, but you know, it's a mockery to God. And that's what they're saying Jesus did. Use something that the Bible says is a mockery to bring glory to God, which is an impossibility. So we see that that argument is just ridiculous. Third common argument that people use is by saying that how can drinking be wrong? Because after all, Noah was a godly man, and he got drunk. And that's true. Unfortunately, that's true. Noah was a godly man, and unfortunately, he got drunk. I'm not going to sit there and pretend that he didn't. Okay. Now, let's read about it in the book of Galatians, or Genesis chapter 9. So there's no confusion about this. Starting in verse 20, Genesis 9 verse 20, and Noah began to be a husbandman, and he planted a vineyard. And he drank of the wine and was drunken, and he was uncovered within his tent. And Ham, the father of Canaan, saw the nakedness of his father and told his two brethren without. And Shem and Japheth took a garment and laid it upon both of their shoulders and went backward and covered the nakedness of their father. And their faces were backward and they saw not their father's nakedness. And Noah awoke from his wine and knew what his younger son had done unto him. And he said, cursed be Canaan, and a servant of servants shall he be unto his brethren. Now, after reading this, let me ask you two very important questions concerning Noah's behavior. Number one, just because Noah got drunk, do you think that God was acceptant of his behavior? He did get drunk. I'm not arguing that. I'll give you that. He got drunk. He got so drunk he passed out naked in his tent for everybody to see. But was God accepting of it? Okay. It gives no indication of that. As a matter of fact, biblically, it would be impossible to even assume that because of what we've already been taught so far. Okay. Second question, what kind of consequences followed his sin? Have you ever asked yourself that if you stand on this argument? Well, it caused him public humiliation, didn't bring glory to God, didn't increase his testimony. He was humiliated because of the sin he participated in. It caused major problems within his own family, with his sons, and it caused innocent people to get hurt. You're going to speak a curse over somebody that just because he said, man, dad's naked, we need to cover him up, and you're going to get mad at him over it? Now, does that sound like an example that anybody should want to follow? No. Does that sound like something that God would be pleased with or grieved with? So again, that argument is ridiculous. And I've heard that thousands of times. Noah got drunk. What are you talking about? I mean, he even got drunk and God still used him. He wasn't pleased with that. I mean, as a matter of fact, let's just let that argument flow over to other things. Because there was a lot of great men of God that made mistakes that we don't go on to want to follow their examples. Peter denied that he knew who Jesus Christ was. But you see people running around, oh, pastor, it's all right to deny him because Peter did it and he went on to be used. We can commit adultery because David did with Bathsheba and everything's fine, you know, so nobody wants to use it then. But just when it comes to this one subject, everybody wants to use something so silly. Noah did it, so can I. And Noah was unpleasing the eyes of God when he did, and so will you be. Okay. Now the last argument that some people, not the last one that they use, but just the last one I'm going to deal with, that they use to try to justify a Christian drinking is by saying, how can it be wrong to drink because even the great apostle Paul himself told Timothy to drink? I'll get sideways about that one. And again, that statement's true. Do you know that? In 1 Timothy chapter 5, verse 23, listen to what Paul said to this young preacher named Timothy. Drink no longer water, but use a little wine for thy stomach's sake and thy often infirmities. Okay? Drink no longer water, but use a little wine for thy stomach's sake and thine often infirmities. Okay? But again, people who jump to the conclusion that using this verse as a means to try to justify, you know, that it's all right for a Christian to drink, should first consider two very important things. Number one, you can't just assume that it's talking about fermented water.

kingdom of God. But here he's got this young man that he calls his own son in the faith. Oh, Timothy, don't worry, it doesn't apply to you. Go ahead and get hammered this weekend. I mean, after all, your stomach's been hurting. Party on. So if you take that stance, either Paul was telling him to drink wine that was unfermented, or he's a deranged, hypocritical lunatic, and we have to throw away the majority of the New Testament. Which one is it? Second thing, you have to understand the purpose of his request here. And this is what I'm saying. A lot of people come up with these big arguments. They never even study the simplest things out. Have you ever heard of Bible manners and customs books? You can buy them at the Christian bookstore down at the mall. I mean, anybody can get them. Okay, this is what you'd learn in it. Okay? You have to understand the purpose of Paul saying this to Timothy. Notice the reasoning behind it. It says, drink no longer water, but use a little wine for thy stomach's sake and for thy often infirmities. Okay. Now, by studying the history of Ephesus, which is the city where Timothy lived, right? Because we know that. We can study that out. We know that the water supply there was contaminated with alkali, just by reading the Bible manners and customs books, which caused the water in that region to be very upsetting to a person's stomach. I even saw this on a video about Roman culture from the library one time. It's just a problem that they had. Okay? And we know that in that day, unfermented wine, grape juice, was commonly used as a tonic in societies where the water supplies would contain contaminants like this. So, what Paul was saying is, hey, Timothy, take some Tums for thy stomach's sake. Not slam a fifth for thy stomach's sake. Take a couple shots of Pepto-Bismol. Leave the Budweiser alone. Just by studying the history. I mean, if you lived in that city, you struggled with this problem. He's saying, listen, Timothy, I mean, you're trying to do the work of God. You're a brand new pastor. You're going to kill yourself. Your stomach's eating itself out. You've got ulcers probably all through your intestines because of this water supply. Man, you've got to lay off that stuff. Drink a little bit of wine instead. I know it's expensive, but you can splurge for the sake of your health. And furthermore, we know that Paul would have never instructed this young man of God that took his place as pastor over the church of Ephesus to drink alcohol, because one of the qualifications of being a minister, of being a pastor, is that you cannot be given to wine. He wrote that one too. Okay? So for the last time, all of these arguments that people try to make to justify their hellish position that it's okay for a Christian to drink alcohol is ignorant, it's arrogant, and it's as far away from the Word of God as you can possibly be. It is almost insulting to any true Christian, because it's not even a question. The day I got saved, you want to know one of the first things I understood? I can't drink anymore because it's wrong. Go out there and ask about any sinner you run into. If you would ask the first 10 people that you ran into when you walk out of these doors tonight, is it okay for a Christian to drink alcohol? What do you think 10 of them is going to say? No. But Christians can't figure that out? Well, I hope you can now. And I hope that anybody that comes up to you with a question, you'll be able to present this, man, whether you just give them the DVD or you study this out yourself. I mean, this is one of the biggest questions that people have. But friend, it isn't even a question in the Word of God. There's no reason to even assume it. But you want to know the number one thing that people base it off of? Is they see that word wine, and they just assume it's talking about fermented wine. So Jesus created it. Paul's commanding people to drink it. So it must be okay. Man, our spiritual lives have to be deeper than that. You know, Paul also told Timothy, study to show yourself approved unto God, rightly dividing the word of truth. Go get yourself a Strong's dictionary and open that Bible to where the pages are actually exposed and you're not just looking at the cover, and you'll be amazed at what you'll learn. Let's go ahead and stand. Here's a point I want to try to make. If somebody comes up to you and they have questions about this

0: particular subject, all you got to do is give them any one of the things that I just presented to you, and it will all refute it immediately. There's no question. Right? I mean, with every single thing, there were 8 individual points that I just covered, and all of them could be used each singly to show that it's wrong. We'd all agree with that. Somebody says, is it okay to drink alcohol? All Ron would have to say is, well, actually, you can't even offer it to somebody, let alone drink it. Brother Streeter, is it okay to drink alcohol? Well, actually, you know, you're not even supposed to look that way. The Bible is, God hates it so much. Okay, so you can use all those different things. But here's what I really want you to do. When you run into those Christians that say, you know what, you're just hard-nosed. You're overboard. I mean, the Bible, you can drink, as long as you don't get drunk, you can drink a little bit, or whatever excuse they try to use. Here's what I want you to say. You show me, according to the Word of God, how you stand on your position, and I'll show you, according to the Word of God, where I stand on mine. Do you want to know where the position is going to end, if they have any at all? With the word wine. Define it, put it in context, and it's an open and shut case. There's no question. There's no wonder. There's no worry. God has made it more than obvious, and I'm glad that He did. You know what alcohol does to people? You show me one good thing that it's ever done for anybody. You know, around this time of year, and I'm done, you hear all these political campaigns all over the radio, all that kind of stuff. This message was endorsed by me. You know what I'm saying? You know, I'm Senator so-and-so, and this message was endorsed by me. Can you see a Budweiser commercial, you know, on TV, and then Jesus coming up, this message was endorsed by me? That's blasphemous and ridiculous, but that's what people try to say. I don't want nothing to do with it. You can call me overboard. You can say that I'm old-fashioned. I'm just going to go ahead and say that I'm biblical, because that's what's going to take to get into the kingdom of God, and I'm going to stay that way. Amen? Heavenly Father, we come to you in Jesus' name, Lord, and we love you, and we thank you for the simplicity and clarity of your word. We're glad that we don't have to wonder what's acceptable in your sight. All we have to do is crack the cover, and we can find out what you have to say to the people that you've created, because you've made it very clear. Lord, I pray that you'd help every single one of us not just to come to an understanding when it comes to the subject of alcohol, but we would make sure that everything you have to say about it is found in the right kind of standard inside of our own lifestyle. Lord, and we also pray that you would use us as instruments to teach other people what you have to say about this controversial subject, unfortunately, in the church today. Lord, we thank you so much and ask around these altars that you'd move, that you'd touch us, that you'd help us. Lord, and most of all, we're thankful that we are free from this kind of bondage, to where even people that claim to be saved are so bound by these kind of temptations that they'll come up with pathetic excuses just so they can go back to it. But Lord, I'm thankful that you can accomplish a work in somebody's heart and life to where they don't want anything to do with it. And when your word says very basic, you know, that you can't do it, you can't look at it, you can't be around people, Lord, all we do is just say, okay, Lord, because I didn't want to anyway. And we thank you for that, Lord. In Jesus' name, amen. Now, brother, if you could just play some music. And folks, I want you to come down and pray. And if you've been struggling with this very thing, I want you to understand God can get you past this. Okay? I want you to understand there are going to be people that come up to you with questions. And just like I talked about when we were talking about dealing with skeptics, you need to know how to answer them. I know we covered a lot of different stuff. I'm going to have DVDs made. If you want one, come see me. I'll get it for you so that you can get this stuff and you can give people the answers that they need to. Amen? Let's come.
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3: If you have read through Isaiah 32 anytime lately, you can see very clearly that this is a prophecy, a future prophecy concerning what was going to happen when the kingdom of God, the kingdom of Christ was ushered in, and the blessing and the need of this provision of the Lord. Verse 15, until the Spirit be poured upon us from on high, and the wilderness be a fruitful field, and the fruitful field be counted for a forest. Then judgment shall dwell in the wilderness, and righteousness remain in the fruitful field, and the work of righteousness shall be peace, and the effect of righteousness, quietness, and assurance forever. My people shall dwell in a peaceable habitation and in sure dwellings and in quiet resting places. Amen. Praise the Lord for the promise of God and for this word of prophecy concerning the outpouring of the Spirit of God. Actually, I believe that this was a prophecy declaring that the Lord was going to pour His Spirit out, and He did. You see this in a lot of places in the Scripture. You'll see Old Testament Scriptures fulfilled sometimes just later in the Old Testament, other places, other accounts in the Old Testament, or in the New Testament, you see it fulfilled. And that's the case in this text, that this prophecy is fulfilled on the day of Pentecost. Amen. The Spirit of the Lord is poured out. The conditions that are described until the Spirit, or these things are going to continue like this, until the Spirit of God is poured out. But once the Spirit of the Lord is poured out, then change is going to come. Amen. Some of the things that were going on, you can look at in the previous verses. Just spiritual darkness everywhere, indifference, carelessness, unfruitfulness. They were at ease. And instead of fruit, there were thorns and briars. The cities and the palaces that should have been full of life and activity are desolate. It is nothing but a picture of just a hopeless situation, hopelessness, and just a condition of spiritual need, spiritual drought that pervaded it. And now the promise was, it's going to stay like that. This is going to be the conditions. And you know that prophecy was fulfilled, because all of those hundreds of years before the ministry of John the Baptist, and then the ministry of our Lord, all before that was just darkness, a period of darkness, 400 or so years of no prophetic voice. And then Jesus comes on the scene. John the Baptist comes on the scene, and the fulfillment of this prophecy is on the day of Pentecost. Acts chapter 2, the Spirit of God is poured out, and that changes everything. Amen. It changes everything. When a person is filled with the Holy Ghost, it changes everything. Amen. And when I received the Holy Ghost, it was such a changing time for me. Such a transformational time in my life. I was so backward. I was so shy. I didn't want to do anything. I just backed up from ever having to be up in front of anyone, and bashful, and probably full of pride. But the Spirit of the Lord, my experience as a young person being filled with the Holy Ghost, I became a different person after I was filled with the Holy Ghost. Amen. Change comes whenever a person is filled with the Spirit. Amen. And you can see the dramatic change here that's prophesied, that it was just hopelessness and a spiritual dryness, spiritual drought. Actually, Just taking note of the conditions that are in some of the parts of our country right now in a physical way, that there's several places across the southern part of the United States that is in a terrible, terrible drought. It is so severe that it has not been a drought like this in 40 to 50 years. It's extreme. I went to a website that actually measures drought conditions in different parts of the world and here in our country. And there are five different levels of drought condition. Number one is abnormally dry. Number two, it gets worse as it goes. Abnormally dry is not that bad. Number two is moderate drought. Number three is severe drought. Number four is extreme drought. And number five is exceptional drought. 80% of the state of Texas is in number five level right now. 80% of the state of Texas. One half of the state of New Mexico. A portion of Arizona. About one third of the state of Oklahoma. One third of the state of Louisiana is in this exceptional level of drought. It's so extreme in Texas that one farmer who plants 3,000 acres of cotton, he said not any of the seed in all of the 3,000 acres that he sowed, none of it germinated. He said it is all just barrenness. My entire farmland is just barren. He said the weeds aren't even able to grow. It's so bad. It's so dry. He said when you're in his truck and he's driving out over his property and he looks out over the land, he said, it looks like we're in a terrible winter, a freeze, and everything is just brown. But when you roll down the windows, you realize that you've got 105 degree temperatures and the conditions are terrible. So there's a terrible drought condition. It's all across the southern part of the United States, and it's a horrible, horrible thing. And I guess we probably will all have to pay for it eventually. It's going to affect us all one way or another. Now, that is, I think, a pretty close comparison to the spiritual condition after 400 years of not one prophetic word, not one word from the Lord, silence, and nothing going on. Can you think of 400 years? It's hard to imagine that. But if you look at this and look where we are in the year 2011 and back up 400 years, all the way back to before this nation was ever even established as a nation. That's how far back you would have to go to see the length and the period of time. And this nation has had repeated times of revivals. And at times whenever God has moved in this nation, has raised up preachers of the gospel, and we've gone through numbers of cycles of spiritual need and spiritual revival here in this country in the last 400 years. But when Jesus stepped on the scene, John the Baptist stepped on the scene, it was dry, it was as dead, it was as lifeless. And that's what Isaiah is prophesying here about here. How bad that it was. How dry and difficult that it was. No fruit. Everyone were at ease. They pretty much had just forgotten about their need for God. And were going on with their life, thinking that was a normal existence. But then he prophesied concerning that time that was to come and what the Lord was going to do. And he said, until the Spirit be poured out. Amen. Glory to God. Now that was the outpouring of the Spirit on the day of Pentecost. I strongly am convinced that there is an early rain and a latter rain. And I believe that the latter rain is just before the coming of the Lord, a revival that's promised in the last days. And that we're in a time right now just as well of spiritual need and spiritual drought in our land, in our country. And it's evident by all the dark and the wicked, evil things that are taking place every day. Unimaginable things that are happening in our country in the direction away from God, further and further and further away from God. We have a nation now that pretty much just makes a mockery of the Bible and a mockery of Christianity. We've come to such a place now that we are in a spiritual drought, and we need to lay hold of the promise of God that these conditions are desperate, and the only answer is an outpouring of the Spirit of God. Hallelujah. Hallelujah. And we needed to contend for that as a Pentecostal church, as Pentecostal believers. We need to contend for an outpouring of the Spirit of God. Hallelujah. It just means, the phrase there, and I just wanted to look into this just a little bit in depth. The outpouring, an outpouring. You see, this is a Bible, it's Bible terminology that you won't find only in this place. Let me read you a few other verses. Isaiah 44 in verse 3, "For I will pour water upon him that is thirsty, and floods upon the dry ground. I will pour my Spirit upon thy seed, and my blessing upon thy offspring." Each one of these verses that I'm reading are talking about the outpouring of the Spirit and the Pentecostal experience. Praise God. Ezekiel 39 and verse 29, "Neither will I hide my face any more from them, for I have poured out my Spirit upon the house of Israel, saith the Lord God." Joel chapter 2 in verse 28 and 29, "It shall come to pass afterward that I will pour out my Spirit upon all flesh, and your sons and your daughters shall prophesy, your old men shall dream dreams, your young men shall see visions, and also upon the servants and upon the handmaids. In those days will I pour out my Spirit." That's the Bible terminology. Pouring out. Pouring out. Amen. It's the words, the phrase there really means, just to give another little slant on it, it means the spilling forth or the gushing forth of a divine source. Amen. It means an abundant pouring out, a gushing forth of divine help and divine strength and divine power that's made available to us for these last days, so that we can accomplish what God has put us here to accomplish. Amen. We cannot do it by any man-made source. It cannot be done. And it's things that stirs me. Brother Bright was talking about in Sunday school this morning, the different false doctrines that are being so emphasized, and unbelievable things that are so extreme that are absolutely ignoring the Word of God, ignoring the Bible, and actually contradicting an exact contradiction. Robert Schuller said that God is a God, and you can see this message of his on YouTube. He says, "God and the way to heaven is a wide door which accepts everyone," and he was including Islam and all the various religions. Well, we know that that's not what the Bible says. It is not a wide door. It is a narrow way. A complete contradiction to the Word of God. And that's what we're dealing with today, is so much deception and so much darkness that anyone can be, if you could fall prey and be deceived by the spirit of this age. This gushing forth, this power that comes as a pouring forth, a pouring out, it's clear where it comes from. "Until the Spirit be poured upon us from on high." Amen. What is the source of this Holy Spirit pouring forth? It comes from God. It comes from heaven. It is a heavenly source. Amen. It is provided to believers here on earth, but it's not of this earth. It is a heavenly outpouring that comes to every one of us. So it is not man-made. It's not earthly. It's not carnal. It's not just an emotionalism. It's not derived from any earthly source. It's a heavenly source. It's of another world. It comes from God. It is a heavenly source. Hallelujah. John the Baptist, when the Spirit of God, the heavens open, the Bible says, and John is there to baptize Jesus. All the crowd is there observing what happened that day. And there was a voice from heaven and a dove that descended. It came out of the heavens. The heavens opened and it came down in a symbol of the Spirit of God that was going to rest upon that ministry. And this is my beloved Son in whom I am well pleased. And that dove that descended from heaven came and empowered and anointed Jesus Christ, the Son of God, on that day. Hallelujah. Descending from heaven like a dove, and it abode on him. On the day of Pentecost, in Acts chapter 2, it says that there is this sound from heaven. Suddenly, there is a sound that came out of heaven like a rushing mighty wind. Amen. I'm just giving you a few of these verses to remind you that this is not anything that we can conjure up. It's not a fleshly thing. It's not a man-made thing. This is a heavenly thing, an outpouring, a gushing forth, an empowering Spirit of God that is, its source is from heaven. Hallelujah. Glory to God. Luke 24 and verse 49, and behold, I send the promise of my Father upon you. After Jesus was resurrected, and now just before his ascension, he said, I send the promise of my Father upon you, but tarry ye in the city of Jerusalem until you be endued, or totally clothed, totally, completely enclosed with this power from on high. Amen. Again, identifying the source. This is a heavenly source. This is a heavenly blessing, a heavenly power. Amen. And it was prophesied all those many generations before by Isaiah, until the Spirit be poured upon us from on high. Amen. That the Spirit of the Lord would be poured out upon us. And we're trusting Him, and we're waiting upon the Lord to empower us with this spiritual power. The song that was sung there at the last, whatever it takes, whatever it takes. We've got to reach the lost. We must touch the lost, whatever it takes. And I know that we need to have a strategic plan, and we need to reach out to the world, and all of those things are important. But it is all a man-made effort unless we're empowered from on high. Hallelujah. No life, no source, no strength until the Spirit of God is poured out upon us. Hallelujah. How could we ever in the Pentecostal church ever think that we could continue in the flesh what was begun in the Spirit? Amen. The Pentecostal church, the New Testament church, born of the Spirit, born of this outpouring of the Spirit. It was that spiritual power that gave to those disciples who were ignorant and unlearned, but it gave to them special power and ability to do what they would have never have been able to accomplish, but by the Spirit of God that was poured out upon them. Heaven just rained out upon them and empowered them to go forth preaching the gospel. They literally turned their world upside down. And that was the reason why they were able to do it, is because they had a heavenly touch, a heavenly source in their life. What is it that we need so desperately in such a dry and a dark time that we're in right now, when the church needs revival, when every member of the church needs a renewing of the Spirit of God, when there's carelessness? Some of the very things that Isaiah described that was going to be going on in the day of that spiritual darkness: carelessness, people at ease, unfruitfulness, indifference, and just no life, no blessing, no favor of God. And in that condition, and that is exactly the condition that we're faced with today in the church world. And we need an outpouring of the Spirit. Hallelujah. Hallelujah. We need heaven to open up and to rain upon us. Hallelujah. Just to pour out upon us a spiritual force, a spiritual power, whereby we will able to have an effect. I described it this morning, trying to talk with a homeless man to convince him of his need to be saved. And I knew I was not penetrating. I knew I was not getting through to him. His mind and his heart was so hardened and so clouded by the life that he was involved in, the lifestyle that he was living. There has to be a power of God in us that gives us the ability to penetrate the minds and the hearts of people that we can never be able to reach them without the power of the Spirit of God. Hallelujah. This is the power that was given to the early church. It gave them the ability to accomplish. When you read the book of Acts, it is amazing. It is incredible. All the things that took place, one miracle after another. Hundreds, thousands of people that were converted, that were stirred, that were hungering for the things of God. And such a dramatic move of God. The book of Acts spells out all these amazing, wonderful things that were accomplished by the Spirit. This power that was poured out from on high. Hallelujah. After we experience this wonderful blessing, then the rest of the text describes what will happen. The wilderness will be a fruitful place. I don't know about you, but I really have a great desire to see our church become fruitful. Amen. I want to see us bearing fruit in every sense of the word. Certainly in reaching the lost, but every one of us growing and moving forward in the knowledge of the Lord and stepping out to accomplish the things that the Lord is calling us to do. Some have said to me, I want God to use me. I want the hand of the Lord to use me. Well, be filled with the Spirit. Amen. Let the Spirit of the Lord, let heaven open up, and just pray and seek the Lord until the heavens open up and He pours out His Spirit upon you. It will make all the difference. It will cause our pulpit and the preaching to become fruitful. Amen. It will cause the altars to become fruitful. It will cause our worship to become fruitful. Amen. It would cause every endeavor and every ministry that we're involved in to become fruitful. No longer lifeless, no longer without the blessing and the favor of God, but to experience His favor and His blessing once again. Oh, we need to long for that. We need to desire that. We need to pray for that. And do just like those early disciples did. Wait on the Lord, wait on the Lord, wait on the Lord, wait on the Lord until we are endued with power. And then He'll fill us with His Spirit. He'll rain out of heaven upon us, and He'll cause those of us who have not had any spiritual fruit in our life to begin to enjoy that kind of blessing and favor from God. Hallelujah. Hallelujah. From the young children to the young, to the teens and young adults and every age group, all the way up to the most elderly among us, every one of us bearing fruit and used of God. He will make that dry wilderness to become a fruitful field. Hallelujah. Praise the Lord. That's what the Holy Ghost will do. That's what this kind of a pouring out, a gushing forth of the Spirit of the Lord upon us will accomplish in our lives. It's absolutely a futile effort to try to do ministry, to try to do the work of the church, to try to be the church in our own strength, in our own power. Oh, what a failure. What a failure that we are, and how foolish it is to even attempt that. When we have available to us this wonderful gift that has been provided for the church to be filled with the Spirit of God. Hallelujah. Hallelujah. So that we can move forward in the power of the Spirit of God. Amen. He will make the wilderness a fruitful field. Verse 16. Then judgment shall dwell in the wilderness. Judgment shall dwell in the wilderness. Once that we begin to walk in the Spirit, then you know you can't separate the work of the Spirit from the Spirit of truth. Amen. Whenever there is an outpouring of the Spirit of God, there's also a revival of God's Word and a hunger for the Word and a desire for the Word. And so then judgment will come. We'll be governed by the law of the Word of God. And righteousness will come. We'll begin to do what's right before God and before our fellow man. And peace will come. Hallelujah. Because we're witnessing the mighty hand of God working among us. Praise the Lord. You know, what we have out here in the world is a culture. It's a mindset. But that stays out there. That doesn't need to be a part of who we are or how we think. We have the mind of Christ. And so we have, I guess you would say, a subculture. We're a culture within a culture. We're in the world, but we're not of the world. So we're this subculture. We're in the world. And we are to be a Spirit-filled people. Amen. Glory to God. The world depends upon worldly wisdom. The world depends upon their own abilities, their natural abilities. We must not do that. We must depend upon the Spirit of God. And every one of us seeking the Lord until we are filled anew with His Spirit. Hallelujah. Now this spiritual darkness, it's going to continue until the Spirit is poured out from on high. Hallelujah. Amen. Things will not change. There will be no difference. The church will have no power to affect our society in this culture. And really what will happen is we'll be sucked into the mindset of the world if we just try to just coexist. And so instead of doing that, we have to be a spiritual people. Hallelujah. Filled with the Spirit. Walking in the Spirit. Living in the Spirit. Living by the Word of God. And then we have the effect, the impact upon the world that we have been called to have. Amen. Glory to God. We become fruitful. We become a people who are righteous. We become a people who are living in the peace and the favor of God because we are filled with the Spirit of God. Hallelujah. Praise the Lord. Praise the Lord. A lot of years have come and gone. Since I was a young person filled with the Holy Ghost, I was really young, 14 maybe 15, very young. But it was a real experience. It was a mighty experience. In that time, during that 2 hours or so that I was in a separate room from everybody else praying because of my pride, laying on my back, praying and seeking God, crying out to God. It was during that 2 hours that I was just changed. I was a different person. Everyone in our church would testify of that later, saying there's just such a difference. And I wasn't. I was still, you know, had my backward times, but I was changed. It was during that 2 hour period for the first time when I came out of that time of just the Spirit of God just being poured out upon me, speaking in tongues, laying on my back, seeking the Lord, and just this gushing forth, this empowering of the Spirit of God. It was during that time that God dealt with me about the ministry. God talked to me about the call of God. He talked to me about His purpose for my life. And you see, whenever He equips us, it's because He has a task, He has a calling, He has a ministry that He wants us to fulfill. Hallelujah. I came out of that experience transformed, changed. Hallelujah. Never to go back. Oh, sure, I had some times of, you know, not really pursuing God like I should. But it was a dramatic time of God's touch upon my life. Hallelujah. Glory to God. And I think many of you could testify to the same thing. Oh, how we need the heavens to open and for the Spirit of God to be poured out upon us. Hallelujah. Glory be to God. Glory be to God. How we need it. How we need it. And I just pray, God, stir up in our hearts a desire. And help us, Lord, to not be satisfied with no fruit. Help us to not be satisfied with no power, ineffectiveness, lifelessness. Oh, God, help us to hunger for the touch of God. Hallelujah. And the power of the Spirit of God. Glory be to God. Praise the Lord. Let's stand together. Last night, just here around the altars, as we were praying around the altars. Oh, you know, I know it doesn't always happen this way, but I just sensed the presence of God and the Spirit of God coming into this sanctuary. Hallelujah. Glory to God. Glory to God. Amen. Out of our need, out of our desolation and our dryness and our lifelessness, if we'll wait on the Lord, He will empower us. Amen. This heavenly source. Hallelujah. Hallelujah. You know, I'm thankful for Bible school opportunities. I'm thankful for all the resources that are available to us and the tools that are available to us today as far as ministry is concerned. But all of that is, it's small. It's so small compared to what we must have. If 2011, if we are going to face it with confidence, if we're going to face the challenges with confidence, we don't know what the future holds. All kinds of things that people are predicting about the economy, what we're facing here in the United States of America, things that are being predicted about even the 10th anniversary of September the 11th. Who knows what's going to happen? We do not know. But as a church, there's only one way to be ready and equipped for whatever comes our way. We need to be a church filled with the Spirit. Hallelujah. Hallelujah. If that's your desire, if the Lord's talking to you, and if you sense your need, you sense your need, you just feel so powerless. Oh, it's available. It's available. Isaiah prophesied concerning this wonderful blessing and wonderful outpouring. And it was fulfilled on the day of Pentecost. And I believe it's continuing today for those who are seeking, for those that are hungry. Hallelujah. Hallelujah. Hallelujah. I want to welcome everybody to come in around the altars here tonight. And let's ask the Lord, Lord, stir up a hunger where there hasn't been a hunger. Lord, make us aware of our needy, of our lacking. And let's call upon the Lord here around this altar. Here tonight, if you have been baptized in the Holy Ghost in times past, that experience needs to be renewed in your life tonight. It needs to be renewed in your life right here and tonight in this service. If you have never been baptized in the Holy Ghost, and I mean filled with the Spirit, with the evidence, that initial evidence, speaking in other tongues, you need to be filled. Hallelujah. Hallelujah. Hallelujah. Let's come and pray. Let's come and seek the Lord. Let's ask the Lord, stir us and give to us what we desperately need as a church for these last days. Hallelujah. Hallelujah. Hallelujah.
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4: Live a life of worship and exaltation to the Lord. Thank you for it in Jesus' name. Amen. You can be seated in the presence of the Lord. Trust you received a worksheet. If you didn't, slip your hand up so you can take a few notes. Follow along with the PowerPoint provided on the screen. We're going to be looking here. I read recently how several years ago when a popular game show, anybody heard of Family Feud? The producers of that show randomly surveyed some 100 adults, and they asked them the question in the survey, what is life's most boring thing to you? Okay? And eventually, after collecting the results, the question made its way onto the show where the host, I think then it was Richard Dawson, phrased the question to that day's contestants. Typically on the show, the family members, you know, would always encourage each other's answers, saying, good answer, good answer. You know, but on this day, the right answer was not very good at all, because in response to that question, what is life's most boring thing, the number one answer out of 100 people surveyed, they said the most boring thing in life was church. And I just read that, and then I read additionally where more recently George Barna put together a fairly extensive study of American attitudes toward the church in his book called The Index of Leading Cultural Indicators. And he points out that most Americans believe that the primary purpose of the church is to set up a time and place and opportunity for worship. Now, if we were to put George Barna and Family Feud together, we might be led to believe that the primary purpose of the church is to facilitate and set up a worship service. But according to Family Feud, the worship service would be what? In other words, the church is boring people as it fulfills the primary purpose of worship, according to them. Now, generally, when someone says worship is boring, it's safe to assume a couple different things. First, that the individual claiming this probably doesn't know what real worship is. Second, that individual is probably never experienced genuine worship, because genuine worship, church, is anything but boring. So say that to say this: one of the marks of a healthy church is a vibrant time of worship and exaltation. I want us to see that healthy churches, though, are, notice on your worksheet, are comprised of individuals who generally worship by exalting God, not only in the church, but with their whole what? Their whole lives. And I've noticed that there's a lot of confusion about the true nature of worship. For most people, worship is defined by, you know, that Sunday morning hour. For many, worship is synonymous with that term, worship service. For many, worship is, you know, a certain musical preference and, you know, that one time a week activity and singing, play music, listen to a sermon, take communion, give away your hard-earned cash in the offering, dress up nice, you know. And in American culture, in most every church fellowship, there's a great compartmentalization between worship and the daily life. Has anybody noticed that? And the general consensus, I think, concerning worship is that during the week, okay, there's this mindset that says, I live my life, and then on the weekend, if I go to church, I worship. because worship is not my life. My life is not worship, and worship is not a lifestyle to be lived. It's an activity to periodically tend to. That's the mindset of our culture, and I believe that that's unbiblical. And it's an unbiblical understanding of worship, and it lies at the heart of our culture's boredom with the church. Therefore, this evening, I want us to look at worship as something a whole lot more than that. And as you really delve into Scripture and as you turn the pages of Scripture, we begin to immediately discover that God's view of worship is a whole lot different from this culture's view of worship. For example, let's suppose that we could jot down just a handful of questions, Brother Don, about worship, run over to Midway Mall and survey the first 100 people that we came across and ask questions like, who is worship really about? What is worship? When do we worship? Where do we worship? Why do we worship? How do we worship? Okay, what is that? Five or six questions there. I want us to look at these, and I want us to hopefully walk away with a little better understanding of this biblical worshiper exaltation. Because, first of all, who's worship all about? Well, the average Joe, and I'm sorry if your name's Joe here, I'm not... Okay. It's just a figure of speech. The average Joe tends to think of himself during a worship service. What do you mean? Well, you come to church and you're thinking of yourself, do I like this song? Is this my style? Somebody's got my seat. Hello. Do I worship better on Wednesday with Brother Smith, or do I like Brother Cruz on Sunday better? Huh? Do I like the preaching, or is, oh, this service is going too long? Well, should I put money in the plate this time? Huh? Isn't that all about? Our consumer-driven culture is always conditioning us to focus on the one thing, me. And every company, every commercial, every newspaper ad, every solicitation forces us to look inward at our own needs and our own wants and our own desires. Friends, if worship is boring, I think it's because we've been looking at ourselves instead of Him. Because in Revelation, it's Christ who sits on the throne in the center of the universe, right? Everything is evolving and revolving around who? Christ. Notice that on your worksheet. Day and night, the people and the creatures in heaven never stop saying, holy, holy. Holy is the Lord God Almighty, who was, who is, and who is to come. In heaven, everyone kneels before the throne saying, Lord, Thou art worthy to receive glory and honor and power because Thou hast created all things. No one is bored in heaven because everyone is totally focused on Christ and not focused on themselves. That is why Paul says in Colossians 3, set your affections on things what? Above. Above. Not on things on this earth. And if we desire true inspirational worship, we must have who at the center of our worship? Christ. Okay? So, that answers the question now, who is worship about? Number two, what is worship? We already know how people would answer some of these questions. Worship, some people would say it's the Sunday morning church thing that the church down the street does. And worship consists of singing, praying, and periodically taking communion and giving and the offering and preaching and reading and meditating on Scripture. You know, where does worship happen? It happens in the church building. Now, to be honest, though, what we do every Sunday in this place can be called worship. Okay? But worship is so much more than the service. And concerning the what of worship, it's a good thing to memorize, like, Romans 12 and verse 1 and 2. Anybody remember what that says? Paul tells us what true worship is right there. He says it is the total sacrifice of our entire living lives to God's service, right? I'm not taking the time to read it, but you know it. I beseech you therefore, brother. And worship is our total commitment. We come away from that scripture knowing that worship is our total commitment to live for God's pleasure, not our own. We're to live for God's holiness. Worship is our total commitment to no longer conform to our me-centered culture. Notice that on your worksheet. It is our total commitment to be transformed as we focus our hearts and minds on the one who created us, sits on the throne in heaven. Worship is a daily lifestyle of living out God's will for our lives. So, concerning the when of worship, you don't have to look any further than Acts chapter 2, 42 through 47. We read that. I think that was actually our text last Wednesday night, okay? Because in that passage, Luke describes the early church in action, okay? Now, concerning the where of worship, you can look at Christ's response to the Samaritan woman that we read when she asked Jesus where she should worship. And Christ tells her of a time coming, he said, and now is, when the true worshipers will worship the Father in spirit and truth. And your mountain, Samaritan woman, he says, or the city of Jerusalem is immaterial. Okay? So, newsflash, worship that is confined to one day or confined to one place and that involves only the elements traditionally included in worship services, Jesus is saying it falls short of true biblical worship. Because worship, he's trying to tell her, is a lifestyle. Worship takes place 24 hours a day, 7 days a week. Worship takes place everywhere we go. So why do we worship then? There are as many answers to this question probably as there are people. Because some worship out of a sense of duty. You know, believing that it's just what good people do. Some worship out of respect for their parents. They reason, this is the way I was brought up. Some worship out of guilt and fear because they're afraid if they don't worship, God's going to punish them. Some worship by saying, you know, I'm doing this for my kids. All of my family and friends go to church. I don't want my spouse to be on my case. You know, so many worship for their own, maybe for their own personal enjoyment, saying I go because I love the music or I go because of the programs. And that's all fine, and it is a good thing if you like it, right? But granted, everyone here can have their own reason for exalting Christ or worshiping, but I hope our reason for worshiping is the best reason, and that's the reason Paul gave there in Romans 12:1, to offer our bodies as a living sacrifice, holy and pleasing to God, because he says this is our spiritual act of service, if you look there in the Greek. This is your reasonable service. Okay, so the very best reason to worship is because what did Jesus do for us? Hello? He died on the cross to make peace between us and God. He poured out his blood on the cross so that we could spend eternity with God. He obeyed God in perfect obedience so that he became the perfect sacrifice for our sin. Christ became the sacrifice that would satisfy God's demands. And Paul says, now in view of God's mercy, we are to offer our bodies as living sacrifices, holy, acceptable, pleasing to God, because it's our spiritual act of service. So, is anybody thankful for what God's done for you? Let that be the overarching theme when you worship and really in your lifestyle of worship. So let's look at the question now, how do we worship? Because like many, worship is a kind, sometimes it becomes a

ourselves to God as living sacrifices. Every day, Paul said, I die to self and I commit myself to live for the glory of God. Worship involves doing everything to the glory of God. Worship is the reason we were created. Notice that on your worksheet. And so worship is not the means to some end. Worship is an end in and of itself. Worship is the reason we were created. In Ephesians chapter 1, Paul is describing everything God has done for us in Christ. God has blessed us with every spiritual blessing in heavenly places. He's chosen us to be holy and blameless in Christ. He's adopted us as His own sons and daughters in Christ. God's redeemed us and He's saved us by the blood of His Son. He's freely and unselfishly given us the grace and forgiveness. He's lavished with us all wisdom and understanding. He's made known the mystery of His kingdom. And we could go on. God has united everything in heaven and earth through His Son. He has been carrying out this purpose for His creation ever since the beginning. And now we ask, why has God done so much for us? In Ephesians 1:12, Paul says, it's in order that we might exist or be for the praises of His glory. This is a statement of the purpose, church, of our existence. We exist to praise, glorify, exalt, lift up, and magnify Christ. Exaltation is the purpose for which we were created. So worship is not the means to God's end. Worship is the end in which God created us. So worship is our purpose and it is our lifestyle. And so now, having said that, let's look at the application, because I think it's obvious. Okay, a healthy church is a church that is passionately focused on exalting Christ 7 days a week, at home, at work, at school, in good times and in bad times, rain or shine. Hello. Worship is not a service. It's not an isolated activity to attend. Worship is a lifestyle that God calls all of us to every moment of every day. It is a lifestyle that flows forth out of a heart that is grateful for the mercy of God. It is a lifestyle that is commonplace in a healthy church. And so that, I feel, is the bigger picture of worship. So in this series, we've looked at a snapshot of the early churches. Like last Wednesday, we went back to Acts 2, 42 through 47. And many times when people talk about revival, they'll turn to that passage and they'll say, this is what revival looks like. They'll say, this is a Christian community at its best. This is what it looks like when Christ takes a hold of our hearts. Okay? We can certainly understand why this is such an important passage to the church. If you want to turn there, Acts chapter 2, 42 through 47. That passage reminds us, though, that revival, church revival, isn't something that we catch, much like a common cold. Huh? Rather, revival is something we invite through a series of simple commitments. Now, you say, what are you saying? I'm saying commitment brings revival. Hello? Commitment brings revival. Read Acts 2, 42 through 47. Okay? And from that passage, we see characteristics of the early church's worship. Okay? Their worship, number one, notice on your worksheet, was Christ-centered. Christ-centered. The Acts narrative tells us that the early church devoted themselves to, for example, one thing it's mentioned is the breaking of bread. The breaking of bread was a reminder of Christ's broken body on the cross. And Lord willing, I want us to partake of communion this Sunday night. Moving into Thanksgiving week, I think it's appropriate. And see, in the New Testament, they didn't have one time of worship in which they weren't focusing on Christ through the breaking of bread. And what is worth noting here is that Christ, I think this is the principle of the thing, Christ is the heart of worship. Right? Right?

we don't meet to worship a generic God. See, we gather to worship Christ. He is our Lord and Savior. He is the meaning and the purpose of our existence. He's our life. He's our salvation. He's our resurrection. He's our hope. He's everything. Somebody say everything. The first and the most important question of worship is, are we glorifying Christ? Are we calling attention to Him, or are we calling attention to ourselves? Hello. Have you ever seen somebody get up in church and sing, or maybe in a concert, a Christian concert, but you could tell it was all show? Hello. You know, they sang good. They had the harmony. They had the timing. But if it's all show, you know. Right? There's like this disconnect. But, and so are we focusing just on our, you know, on our performance? I hope not. We're calling attention to Him through worship. Okay, so notice, their worship was Christ-centered. Second, their worship was personal and public. When we read Acts 2, we notice that their worship took place in very public places, like the temple, for example. It also took place in personal, private places, like their homes. And the early Christians didn't compartmentalize their worship. They didn't live their lives during the week with no thought of Christ and then suddenly turn on the switch and gather on the weekend for heartfelt praise and worship. Instead, they met together. Wow, you really want to look at the way they did it. We would say it was a little radical, because they met together every what? Day for worship, either in the temple or in their homes. So it's obvious to see they weren't Sunday-only Christians. They were characterized by their consistent fervor for God. Worship, in one sense, was their identity. Every day, in every setting, whether public or private, they could be found cultivating their hearts for God, and God blessed them. Number three. Their worship was spontaneous and structured. With thousands of people gathering in the temple courts, there had to be structure. Some people believe that Acts 2, 42 through 47 is a snapshot of the early church's worship service. They began with Scripture, with a message from God's Word. They proceeded with a time of communion and prayer. And then there was an offering, and last they concluded with an invitation for anyone who might receive Christ as their Savior. Perhaps Acts 2, 42 through 47 contains some clues about the early church's worship service format. I don't know, but it's obvious that the church moved far beyond such structured services, and they enjoyed unplanned times of spontaneity when they would just break bread in their homes and worship God and sing and pray off the cuff, so to speak. Hello. Sometimes, how many know it'll take 30 minutes for us to shake off everything that's happened in the week and get in tune with God? And by then, some worship services are half over. Imagine if we came with our hearts already prepared during the week. Imagine if Sunday was just the climax of dozens of spontaneous private times of family worship through the week. What could the Holy Spirit do in the lives of people with such big hearts for Christ? I tell you, it would be powerful, wouldn't it? And so, number four, their worship also was evangelistic.
Now, some say that worship shouldn't be used for evangelism. Worship is for God. It is for the church, not for the unbeliever. And we can all agree in part. The primary purpose of worship is not necessarily evangelism. The primary purpose of worship is to glorify the head of the church, which is Christ. But, okay, what is the byproduct of glorifying Christ? Jesus said, if I be lifted up, I will draw. Matthew 5:16, let your light so shine before men that they may see your good works or deeds and glorify or praise your Father which is in heaven. So when we worship Christ, it prompts unbelievers to consider a personal relationship with the God of the universe. They take notice, their ears perk up, their curiosity is aroused. I'm of the opinion that our worship, in a sense, needs to be intelligible to unbelievers. We should use scriptures and songs and language that makes sense to someone who's just coming to Christ for the first time. If we wanted, we could, some of you here, you could run circles around a lot of folks with your Christianese. Hello? I mean, you could throw around words like justification and sanctification, propitiation, premillennialism and amillennialism, postmillennialism, pneumatology. Hello? Put some Greek and Hebrew words in there. Sister Sue? Yeah. Quote scholarly works by church fathers, Augustine, Calvin, Luther. That might make us feel really spiritual. But it doesn't do much for the person seeking to know Christ for the first time. Hello? We must make every effort to let our worship, our preaching, our teaching be intelligible to everyone without dumbing down the message. Don't get me wrong. We don't want to dumb down the message. And you don't, if you don't think it can be done, Jesus did it. The apostles did it. The early church did it. And the results were dramatic. And as a result of their worship, the Lord, the Bible says, added to the church daily such as would be saved. Praise God. Can somebody say amen? Praise God. Hope I'm not boring you tonight. I was reading this week after the service, a new pastor was shaking hands with parishioners when a woman turned bright red and looked down, you know, as she shook his hand. And she said, Pastor, I hope you didn't take it personally when my husband walked out during your sermon. And the pastor replied and said, I did wonder, I hope and pray he's not ill. Oh, no, she said. And it's not a reflection on you, Pastor said. I can assure you of that because my husband's been walking in his sleep ever since he was a child. Yeah. Number five. Their worship was authentic. Now, when our worship is only done in a public worship service, and when it's only done in a structured setting like this, here's what happens. We run the risk of becoming two-faced and spiritually fraudulent. Okay? It's easy to slip into a rut when someone else is always planning our worship. Sometimes we can get lost in the routine. We can get lost in the setting, the standing, the singing, the giving, the serving, the listening, the learning, the greeting. We can begin mouthing words to our favorite songs, not even thinking about their meaning and not letting them be genuine expressions of our devotion to Christ. And we can get carried away by the energy sometimes, or the excitement of worship, or the sound of the instruments and the worship leader, you know. Some cases we can lose interest, become uninterested in just because of the monotony. The same instruments, the same routine, the same order of worship, the same worn
platitudes before communion or offering, the same comments. Sometimes we get manipulated into worship by other things, parents, spouses. You know, like I said, just to please them or to get them off your back, you know. You come and you go through the motions. So the early church, though, they worshiped with a pure heart. May God give us a pure heart. They owned their own worship. They broke bread because they loved God. They gave because God gave them His Son. They had joy because God's Spirit was at work in them. They praised because they were genuinely grateful. They didn't even sing out of a hymnal or a course book. Why? They wrote their own songs. Most of the time. They didn't worship because they had to. They worshiped because they wanted to. And because they couldn't help but worship. They had authenticity. They worshiped with sincere hearts. Raise your hands and say, Lord, I want a sincere heart. I want to be sure I have a sincere heart, Lord. Praise God. Praise God. I got to wind down here. I read recently of somebody help me out. Is it Mike Pilavachi? Back in 1993, he founded the Soul Survival Ministry. It was in the working class town of the outskirts of London, I read where the ministry began as a simple outreach there in London to the urban youth, and was noted for its inspirational worship. It had, you know, just passionate worship services, and in time that ministry snowballed into a worldwide outreach that impacted tens of thousands of people. I mean, began to influence music groups as far as Canada, Holland, South Africa, Australia, and here in the U.S. And it became more, I guess you could say, a musical influence. And they said you could feel the musical influence of that ministry on Christian radio and in church circles. But They begin to thrive. People begin to pack the churches and theaters and music halls to worship. And the leadership of the Soul Survival ministry began to notice something. They said they noticed they had lost their spark spiritually. I mean, they had state-of-the-art sound, lighting, professional sound engineers, accomplished praise and worship leaders. I mean, they had orchestras, bands. They just had the works. And the leaders, though, they felt as if they had just begun to go through the motions. And they sensed that although they were singing great songs, their hearts were not really in it. They had turned worship into a performance, and their churches, they said, was full of spectators. And so they decided to take drastic and immediate action. They fired their band. They fired their music, their worship leader, which was Matt Redman at that time. They sat around in circles and said that if no one brought a sacrifice of praise, they were just going to sit in silence. And they totally weaned themselves off of music and began just praying, reading scripture, and when they did sing, they sang a cappella. That went on for a while. And in time, though, they said they sensed that their excitement for worship was coming back. People started coming not to hear the band,
but to meet with God. And with all the comfort stripped away, they began to know what it was like to worship from their hearts again. And finally, in time, when they felt they had learned the lesson, they called and invited Matt Redman back. And he wrote a song from that experience. And we know it is the heart of worship. And that's why he says, when the music fades and all is stripped away, and I simply come. That's what they were doing. Longing just to bring something that's of worth that'll bless your heart, Lord. I'll bring you more than a song, for a song in itself is not what you've required. You search much deeper within through the way things appear. You're looking into my heart. I'm coming back to the heart of worship. It's all about you. I'm sorry, Lord, for the thing that I have made it. They knew they had made it a performance. King of endless worth, no one could express how much you deserve. Though I'm weak and poor, all I have is yours. Every single breath, I'm coming back to the heart of worship. Praise God. Some musicians come. Church, I want to worship from my heart. Amen. The early church owned their worship. It was heartfelt, Christ-centered, personal, and public. Structured, spontaneous, evangelistic. And make no mistake, it was authentic. And that's what I want us to ask ourselves tonight about our worship, about our exaltation. What's your devotion to worship look like? How would you characterize it? Do you have to have the musicians playing before you can worship? Are you afraid of hearing your own voice? Hello? Praise God. Sometimes we get in a spiritual rut. Come on. And we begin to spiritually, I think our soul begins to rot because of spiritual staleness. Oh, I want to be revived. Don't you? Want to be revived by a fresh wind of the Holy Spirit's breath upon us. If revival doesn't describe your worship, you can begin to fix it right now. Let's stand together. There isn't anything more to it than asking God, Lord, give me a heart in which Christ is the central figure. Lord, move out my dream home. Move out my this or my that or my career. And let's get Christ in the center. Oh, I feel the Lord. Hallelujah. Invite God's Spirit to transform your heart. If your hearts grew hard, Lord, soften my heart. Let me be able to cry again. Hello? Let me be able to tear up when God comes in the house. Invite God's work in your life and in your church by just making a series of those simple commitments. Simple commitments. Devote yourselves to the Word, to the fellowship, to the service, to the breaking of bread and worship. Devote yourself to prayer. Oh, church, I don't want to continue running in circles. Hello? I don't want to continue running in circles. I feel sometimes we do that. We just get locked in that cycle. But I just want us to be sure that we leave room for some spontaneity. Something off the program, so to speak. I'm not talking about getting wild and going crazy. I'm talking about something, because when it's of God, it's always decently and in order. But it's anointed. Hello, hello, hello. So I want us to just worship the Lord right now. Just raise your hands. Unchain yourself from your rut, whatever your rut is. I don't know your rut. Reverse the rut tonight.
If you'll reverse the rut, you'll reverse the rot. Just ask God to transform your focus. When you come to this midweek,